0: and Mika and Dana would all want tickets. They'd all want to be there, but the East Room is only so big. It was originally designed in 1792. And look, it's a lovely space. If you've taken a tour of the White House, you've seen that painting of George Washington. But there's no way the architects back then in 1792 could have envisioned something like tonight, this event tonight. The leader of the free world and the leader of the communist world dining together with their wives, drinking champagne. The leader of the most powerful country in the world, which we certainly were not in 1792, the preeminent superpower, and the leader of a country that wants to take that title from us more than anything else. China wants what the United States has in every imaginable way. And that is the backdrop of this visit over the next less than 24 hours now. And CNN and MSLOL, they don't care about any of that. Instead, they literally spent the day whining outside the White House. The president of China is in town for the first time in a decade, and the other networks were outside the White House whining, trying to make today about them. Rule number one in journalism, do not make the story about you. Well, that's what they did today.
1: Well, we are all waiting to hear whether or not CNN is going to be granted access back into the pool, which they have been a part of. And if they are not, then our understanding is that those five outlets are going to maintain that solidarity and moving in unison and saying that they will not then cover the president in the pool.
0: Oh, boo hoo. All of the pictures that you're seeing tonight are brought to you from the White House. It turns out you don't need CNN's camera there to give us an idea of what's happening at the White House. Isn't this remarkable? This might change the way we get news. Instead of covering what's actually happening today inside the building behind those two reporters right there, I think they're reporters. I have no idea who those two people are. But instead of covering what's happening behind them, that's going to impact every single person living in both countries, China and the United States. We're talking about more than a billion people. The media tried to knock the Trump administration for literally rolling out the red carpet when President Xi arrived, which, as you can see, they did do. They literally rolled out the red carpet. But then, wouldn't you know it, we looked back at the last time President Xi was in Washington. In 2015, Joe Biden, the vice president, was there to greet him. Joe and Barack were in charge. And will you look at that? Barack rolled out the red carpet, too. Same airport, maybe the same carpet. I don't know about that. Again, we will take you to the White House as we see fit throughout the evening. As if something happens, we'll take you. Right now, the president of China is speaking. He's speaking in Chinese. There is an English translation. We'll bring you there if he says anything fascinating. It's pleasantries. The guest list tonight also, I think, open to criticism. A lot of people in that room, this bothered me over the summer when the king was there. A lot of people are in that room who donated a lot of money, millions of dollars, some of them hundreds of millions of dollars to Democrats like Joe and Kamala, including Mark Zuckerberg and his wife. Her parents are actually from China. Mark Zuckerberg donated, what, $400 million to help Democrats win in 2020? Might have swung the election. I get why he's there, Meta, Mark Zuckerberg, but I don't like it. I don't think he should be there. With us now, foreign policy expert Steve Yates, author of The Coming Collapse of China, Gordon Chang, and former NSC Senior Director for China and East Asia, Dennis Wilder. Gentlemen, it's great to have you here. Dennis, I'd like to start with you. I want to play you some of what Democrats were saying in the lead up to this visit today. Take a look.
2: The president should not be feting and praising Xi. He should be telling him, knock it off, end the aid to our enemy.
3: Stop, Trump. Stop fawning over foreign strongmen like Xi and put your foot down. Put your American foot down and defend our country and our workers.
0: Dennis, I don't get it. After 4 years of Joe Biden, Democrats are now like China hawks?
4: Yeah, I mean, the position the Democrats take is totally hypocritical on China. They yielded to China on many of the issues. They didn't do anything about fentanyl. They didn't really hold the Chinese feet to the fire on the trade situation. And they really didn't do anything to stop China assisting Iran. So it is peculiar that they would now think that the president wasn't doing enough.
0: Steve, I know you have personal experience with fentanyl, but to pick up on what Dennett said, COVID, there was a Chinese spy balloon that flew over the continental United States. Hunter Biden raked in millions of dollars from China while Joe Biden kowtowed to President Xi and allowed him to militarize islands in the South China Sea. How do you see this visit going?
5: Well, the list is long. I mean, the White House has issued a list that said the president has his very, very good friend, and the president likes using flowery rhetoric about the leader of China. That doesn't tickle my fancy, but I think I understand what he's trying to do, at least what he thinks his strategy is in doing that. But the White House also made a long list of what they're doing to push back against the many ways the Communist Party of China is trying to undermine things in our own country. And so we hear that they would like us not to help defend our allies in their near abroad. And my feeling is, as long as those fentanyl factories are still open, and make no mistake about it, Xi Jinping with one phone call can shut these things down. And if you don't have pics, it didn't happen. The president's cut those fentanyl fatalities in half, largely by border enforcement and treatment here. The Chinese have not slowed the flow. That, I think, should be more front and center. But we're looking at AI safety, maybe a trade truce going out a few months in advance. I think this is more of a maintenance visit than a breakthrough visit. But I wouldn't get too bent out of shape on the sort of flowery formalities. I care much more about what do we really get done.
0: Very good point. Gordon, why is the rest of the media so obsessed with the flowery formalities?
6: Well, it's a question of symbolism. And in a summit where there's very little substance, at least that's what's clear so far, people do focus on symbolism. A symbolism is not that important to democratic countries. It's critically important to countries like China because propaganda is a core means of support of the regime. And that's why the images of the arrival ceremony and all of this is really important. One of the things that was fascinating was that in that arrival ceremony, we had 12 fighters and two bombers fly over Xi Jinping, and he was not happy about it. The other interesting thing was that his wife, who was behind him, was smirking when those planes flew over. And that is a real interesting contrast in the way the Chinese leader and his wife deal with the United States.
0: President Xi was not happy about it, or President Trump?
6: Oh, no. President Xi Jinping was not happy about it.
0: Why wasn't he happy about it?
6: Because this was a power intimidation move when you have so much American might flying over the head of the Chinese leader.
0: That's the objective. Welcome to America. Did you see what happened when Putin arrived in Alaska? When the two met there, all right, Trump had half the U.S. Air Force lined up on the runway. Dennis, Pew Research did a poll, and I found this troubling. This poll just came out this morning. It shows that Americans' views of China are apparently warming after an all-time low of almost 70% having a negative view of China. That was during the pandemic. That makes sense to me. I had and probably still have a pretty negative view of China. Why do you think that's changing?
4: Well, it is troubling, and it's changing among the younger generation. I teach at both Georgetown and Texas A&M, and I can tell you their attitudes are surprising me. They don't think about human rights problems in China. Rather, they look at the glittering cities. I think a lot of this has to do with TikTok. The Chinese have sold an image of themselves to younger people, and it's working. And, you know, we have something among the young called China Maxing, where it's now cool to take on Chinese habits, Chinese ways, drink warm water instead of coffee.
0: Really? Is that's on TikTok?
4: Oh, yeah, definitely.
0: I just want to scratch that itch for a second. I know the numbers are something like 100 million Americans get their news from TikTok, to your point, is owned by the Chinese. And to your point, there's Chinese propaganda all over that. How big a problem is that?
4: I think it's a really big problem. And, you know, even though an American firm sort of owns TikTok now, it doesn't mean the Chinese can't put a lot of propaganda on there. Nobody's controlling what's going on TikTok.
0: Okay.
4: They're very good at this these days.
0: Steve, I just want to ask you, AI, COVID origins, look, we're never going to get to the bottom of that, but I think we've concluded that it came from the lab in Wuhan, right down the road from that wet market. The other issue is Taiwan. President Xi has been very open about his interest in taking Taiwan militarily. Do you think that topic even comes up, or is it all just fluff and pageantry and they have tea tomorrow and he leaves?
5: Well, Dennis and I have had front row seats to a lot of these conversations, and at least in my experience, Taiwan comes up in almost every conversation in some form or fashion. And they've been asking us basically to stop helping and definitely don't help defend Taiwan. And they would love to find a way to sort of divide America from that. But it's such an important linchpin to the first island chain in the Pacific. But also now it's so much more critical as a nexus for the global supply chains. And I think, you know, with Xi Jinping having purged so many of his top leadership, I have some questions about whether China's military is ready for a combined operation against Taiwan. But the will is there. The political warfare is intense. I hope that the president will move forward with the arms sales package he has proposed. It's unusual to just delay that in perpetuity because you keep having meetings with your counterpart.
0: That's such a great point. Maybe that's why President Xi's wife was blushing, because she was looking at those planes saying to her husband, "We don't have those." Because they don't. They don't have a lot of the military equipment that we have. Steve Yates, Gordon Chang, Dennis Wilder, appreciate you being here. Thank you for your expertise.
6: Thank you. Guys.
0: All right. When we come back tonight, big show. So the circus at the United Nations today, did you see this? I watched this whole thing. It has hit a new low and a new level of just, it's just ridiculous. Something happened today we've never seen before. We'll have that shocking story next. Plus, is there anything Donald Trump cannot do? Have you heard about this? Ladies and gentlemen, he solved climate change. Hooray! He did it. I'm kidding. But isn't it interesting that the climate has changed for the better? No hurricanes in September for the first time since they started keeping records more than 100 years ago in the Atlantic Ocean, but not a word from CNN, and there is a reason for that. And Prince Harry lost teleprompter, which happens. Then he lost his

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1: Before I begin, just a quick announcement. If there are any other moral cowards who haven't yet left this hall, please do so now. Thank you very much.
2: That was the scene at the United Nations today as Israeli Prime Minister Benjamin Netanyahu stepped to the microphone. Dozens of delegations walked out of his speech, and not coincidentally, they were all from Muslim-majority countries. Iran, Saudi Arabia, Qatar, the Palestinian delegation, which for some reason is at the United Nations, Turkey. To give you an idea of the difference, here is what that very same room looked like on Tuesday when President Trump was addressing the United Nations. The UN has become such a joke, a Jew-hating joke that serves no purpose other than crippling New York City for 2 weeks every September so backbench world leaders can gallivant around town and have dinners. If you think I'm kidding, none of those delegations walked out yesterday when the president of Iran spoke. Think about that. And this point that we talk about every year, I think, should be taken more seriously. I don't know why we are still part of the United Nations at this point, an organization that has clearly outlived its usefulness, originally created after World War II to prevent World War III, but has devolved into the circus that you just saw today. Matt Schlapp is the chairman of CPAC. Vince Colonnaise is the host of the Vince Colonnaise Show and editor at the Daily Caller. Gentlemen, great to see you. Vince, what did you make of that mass exodus as Benjamin Netanyahu walked onto the stage? We've never seen that before. Not like
3: well,
2: that.
3: You made the right comparison. I was thinking about the Iranian president addressing the UN yesterday, and nobody walked out except for one country, the United States. We walked out, and that was only after the Iranian president alleged that the United States is responsible for terrorism and that the Iranian regime are the good guys in this story. So we just said, well, to hell with this, and we walked out of the room. But we didn't see the kind of exodus we saw today against Israel. It's a completely upside-down world, and I think your point is well taken. Just imagine, you know, we're paying for all of this. The United States pays for everything. We're paying to keep the lights on. We're paying for the air conditioning. We're paying for the heat. We're paying for the snacks. And then these guys get up and they basically throw a fit that Benjamin Netanyahu's addressing them. Meanwhile, the Iranian president gets to get away with literal murder in their regime. And they just sit there and they applaud it. It's insane.
2: Yeah, and I think the narrative is, that it's anti-Israel. This is anti-Jew. I want to be clear. What you're seeing there is anti-Jew. It's not anti-Israel. It's anti-Semitic. It doesn't matter if you're from Israel or you're from the U.S. or wherever. And Matt, that's what I want to talk to you about, is this bias at the U.N. A report that came out today found that, quote, the General Assembly has adopted 187 resolutions against Israel since 2015, more than twice the number adopted against Russia, China, Iran, Syria, North Korea, Myanmar, Qatar, Pakistan, Cuba, Venezuela combined. How's that even possible?
4: Yeah, and the other thing to remember is not only do they have a bias, obviously, against Israel, and Israel, Netanyahu is in a dogfight of an election. They have a democracy in Israel, and like America, it's very split left and right. And it's ironic to see all these countries get up and leave that haven't had a free election probably ever because of principles, right? In Israel, yeah, someone like Bibi Netanyahu has to fight for his political life every time he runs. It's a tough environment. The other thing that's always, I think, is always interesting is in Israel, one of the factions are Arab voters, Muslim voters. That's one of the factions in Israel, because in Israel, there's religious freedom. Although it's a theocracy, it's a Jewish state, you have the right to practice Islam, Christianity, and you have the right to vote and participate. And you look at these countries that throw gays off the tops of buildings, that are persecuting Christians. The irony is rich. And by the way, one of the things I love about President Trump is he's not going to take it anymore. We've been the chump, as Vin said, paying for everything, getting disrespected. And it's really time for that all to stop. But here's the bottom line. Kick the UN out of the U.S. Whether or not we're in it is one thing. We don't need these people in the U.S.
2: Look, thank you. Okay, and if you kick them out of the U.S. and they go to Myanmar, guess what? The U.N. ceases to exist, okay? It's in the Upper East Side of New York City, which is why it exists. Let me play you a soundbite. This is Benjamin Netanyahu on Zohran Mamdani today.
1: Mr. Mamdani, you tried to stop me from coming here. You tried to silence me. Well, you can't silence me. You can't silence the truth.
2: That takes a lot of courage.

0: convince me you can't silence the truth.
1: That takes a lot of courage, Vince. I saw his motorcade today. You know, there's hundreds, if not thousands, of people protesting outside the UN. Susan Sarandon, did you see this? Academy Award-winning actress like Bull Durham, Thelma and Louise. She was arrested today because she was protesting with Free Free Palestine fools out there, and she got herself arrested.
2: These people are goofballs. I mean, the reality is, like, Mam Dani, the commie who's running, you know, New York City now, unfortunately, the mayor there, he's made all sorts of noises that I'm going to arrest Netanyahu when he shows up. It was all just like nonsense.
1: Yeah.
2: And of course, Netanyahu shows up. He addresses the United Nations today. And I just want to remind people, you know, think about how great the United States is. As annoyed as we all are that the UN even gets hosted in New York, the reality is they get to have a safe meeting because they're in a first world country. They arrive in a place where you don't see people arrested by random losers like Zoran Mamdani. People can go, you can speak, you get on the microphone.
1: Right.
2: The Iranian president can land at our airport and safely go to and from this thing. That doesn't happen in Iran. It doesn't happen in any of these authoritarian countries. It only happens in the United States. And I think people are sick of the way we've been treated despite our generosity.
1: Such a good point. And just to the steak dinner piece, look, our studios are right in Midtown, so we have to deal with this debacle every September. It's like it's difficult to get into the building. But then when I leave after the show tonight, it's tough to get out of the city because all of these delegates, all these people, they're out, they're gallivanting, they're having drinks, they're having steak dinners, they're having lobsters. You see them parking, you know, sideways, perpendicularly on a three-lane, you know, avenue. And it's just a disaster. And it's all these backbenchers that want to be seen and have dinner. And it's just, it's all.
2: You
1: it's
2: deserve all, a steak dinner more than the leader of Myanmar
1: it's all
2: deserves
1: the taxpayer
2: to drive around New York.
1: Yeah. I'm going to deal with it in 35 minutes. I'm going to walk out
3: Let's
1: of the building.
3: Let's have it in a red state. Let's make them all go to Wichita, Des Moines, or Omaha.
1: Yeah. Or Myanmar. Enjoy the UN there. I'm sure they'll be very productive at the one tiki bar there. Matt Schlapp, Vince Colonnais, good seeing you both. Thank you. All right, big story, some good news. Florida's 25th congressional district is in play. This guy, Democrat Jared Moskowitz, not one of the taller members of Congress, just an observation. He could be 40 days from losing to our next guest in what could be one of the biggest surprises on Election Day. Plus, Trump got Greenland this week. You won't believe what the people of Greenland

0: guys, there's no evidence, none, zero, that has ever been presented that there are mass undocumented people voting and changing the elections.
1: Wait, voting or changing the elections? Which one is it, Jared? Big Jared? That's not going to go so well for Florida voters. Florida Congressman Jared Moskowitz, one of the few elected Democrats in Florida, claiming that illegals are not voting in our elections, which is a lie. Not allegedly, reportedly, it is a lie. This week alone, 16 people were charged with voting illegally in our elections. And today, the attorney general in Florida arrested 16 illegal immigrants who allegedly voted in Florida elections. That happened today. Scott Singer is the former mayor of Boca Raton. He's the Republican running against Jared Moskowitz out of Congress. And everything is looking good for you right now, Scott. It's good to have you. Florida has done some redistricting this midterm. This could help you. Boca Raton, we've got studios in that area. Take us through where this race is right now.
2: Absolutely. Delighted that Newsmax's headquarters is in Boca Raton.
1: That's right.
2: This district is now Republican plus five, meaning 5 points more Republicans in registration than Democrats. A great pickup opportunity, which is why we've had so much outside investment by a variety of outside groups that have put a lot of money in this race because they know how important it is that we flip it. I'm laser focused on flipping the home district where I was born, raised, and served as mayor for 8 years, lowering taxes, cutting red tape, cutting crime. And I think we're going to continue to see enthusiasm. Getting back to what you just showed, yeah, unfortunately, there is illegal voting. I mean, Jared Moskowitz need look no further than New Jersey, where their own governor admitted thousands of people were on the rolls that shouldn't have been. Thousands. If that's not voter fraud, then I don't know what is. And we're going to see more of it. Unfortunately, we can't let this election be stolen, so we need people coming out.
1: That's such a good point. And now it seems like they're trying to sort of, you know, dance on a razor blade here and say, well, you know, illegals are voting, but they're not swinging elections. Well, Jared, frankly, how the hell would you know that? You know, how would you know that?
2: Well, we don't know. But I think what bothers me and bothers most Americans, when 80% of Americans want the basic common sense proposal of photo ID to vote, that the Democrats continue to block it. And there's no reason for it. You have to show photo ID to do almost anything. And there was another clip of him saying that it puts up unfair barriers. Well, not really. I mean, people have photo ID. It's pretty commonplace. We need this for voting.
1: How does he fit in with the rest of the Florida delegation? He's, you know, he's definitely a Democrat, but he's a Democrat who comes from the state of Florida. So I get that sometimes he has to appear as though he's a little bit more moderate. I've never found Congressman Moskowitz to be moderate.
2: Well, he's not. And since he's gotten there, he's been lockstep with the Democrats, voting 90% of the time with squad. He voted to put Ilhan Omar in charge of foreign affairs by putting her on the Foreign Affairs Committee. Yeah, he may talk about her statements, but at the end of the day, he voted to put her in charge of foreign affairs. And with the expanded squad coming in, he's going to have to be lockstep on everything else. He voted against the biggest tax cut in American history, voted to penalize residents by raising their taxes, and votes with the Democrats whenever needed to. He will be a reliable vote for a Democratic majority, heaven forbid there is one, which is why I'm working so hard to protect the House majority and flip this seat.
1: Can we talk about outside money in your race? There was a headline that I saw today about your race saying it could basically hinge on super PAC money and ads. Trump has endorsed you in this race. I know the White House is keeping a very close eye on this race because this district, the House could be decided. You could be the vote that decides who controls the House if Mike Johnson remains on as Speaker. How important is advertising and outside money in your district in this race going to be?
2: Well, all the efforts to help us win are incredibly important. And I'm grateful for all of the outside help. It's coming in. They understand the importance of the seat. My viability as a mayor who got things done, and Jared Moskowitz's career as a career politician who votes with the squad, who's traded stocks almost as frequently as Nancy Pelosi, hundreds of times, millions of dollars worth, and yet no bills passed. People are tired of the career insider politician who's looking out for his pocketbook, not our own.
1: Yeah,
2: and that's why they see a real vulnerability.
1: Scott, he's a millionaire now, isn't he?
2: He's a multimillionaire.
1: Making $174,000 a year. Wow. That's pretty remarkable. Scott Singer, good luck to you. We'll be keeping a close eye on your race. Hope to have you back. Thank you.
2: Thank you.
1: All right. Want to welcome in two voters in Scott's district, Joe Cummings, who plans on voting for Scott Singer on November the 3rd, and Rabbi Ephraim Goldberg, who's supporting Democrat Jared Moskowitz. Rabbi, I want to start with you. You just heard from Scott Singer. Take us through why you support Jared Moskowitz.
3: I'm not necessarily supporting Jared Moskowitz. In the primary, I did and came out publicly about that because he was running against a blatant anti-Semite and someone who was fighting against Israel. He was running against somebody who surrounds himself with the Hall of Fame of anti-Semites. So I turned to my congregation on the primary and I said, register as Democrats to make sure that Oliver Larkin is not our candidate. But I made clear that in the general, I wasn't taking a position because I think people are entitled to vote based on their conscience. And I think we're lucky in our district to have two candidates, two options of people who are actually pro-Israel and protect the Jewish people.
1: Rabbi, where are you right now then? Jared Moskowitz is Jewish. I get that. But where are you now?
3: Well, Jared Moskowitz is a friendly incumbent. He's a person who's bucked his own party to stand for Israel in very, very meaningful ways when it was unpopular.
1: Yep.
3: He's a person who has to be, he has security 24-7 and police in front of his house because as a Jewish member of Congress, who someone was arrested because of an assassination threat on his life. So he is paying a huge price to stand with the Jewish people and stand for the U.S.-Israel relationship.
1: Yep, Rabbi, I get that, but we're talking about a small district in Boca Raton, Florida, okay? Joe, I want to bring you in. Tell us why you're voting for Scott Singer.
4: Well, we need to look no further than what happened on the floor of the UN General Assembly yesterday, and when half the congregation left simply because they were anti-Semitic. And I want to point out that Scott Singer, like Jared Moskowitz, is also Jewish. Something that has not been talked about that much, arguably the largest population of Jewish residents in the United States is the New York 12th. Since the creation of the Florida 25th, which has about 768,500 residents, 25% of which are Jewish, that leaves 192,000 Jewish residents between the government cut, Miami Metro-Dade, and Delray Beach. That is an extremely important topic. I also want to point out that Jared also voted against the extension of the NDAA, which is the National Defense Appropriations Act, while reappointing Ilhan Omar to the Foreign Affairs Administration. If you're looking for a candidate that is going to protect the Jewish state and the Jewish residents of South Florida, look no further than the mayor of Boca Raton, Scott Singer.
1: Okay, that's interesting. Rabbi, I want to give you the opportunity to reply to that and just sort of, again, tell us where you are on this race.
3: Where I am is having everybody come out and vote. Voter turnout is critically important. If we want to influence policy on the things that matter to us, we have to show up. And certainly on issues other than foreign affairs or the U.S.-Israel relationship, there are enormous differences. And I certainly identify and relate. Mayor Singer is also a dear friend and staunchly pro-Israel and served our community and also a great candidate. I think the most important thing is that people turn out, they vote for, they identify the issues that matter to them, and they vote their conscience on them.
1: Yes, well said. Joe, 15 seconds, final thought.
4: Scott Singer, if you're looking for a conservative, somebody with real conservative values, look no further than Scott Singer. As the mayor of Boca Raton, Florida, he cut taxes seven times. And that's during the Biden administration when we had runaway inflation. How's that?
1: Wow, I didn't know that. That sounds good to me, though. Appreciate you both being here. Appreciate both of your perspectives. Joe Cummings, Rabbi Goldberg, thank you.
4: Been an honor. Thanks for having me.
1: All right. So Prince Harry is back. He's back in the United States. He moved to England. Now he's back. He made a lot of money to come back. The Clintons paid him. And his teleprompter went down. Look at this.
5: We do not have years for what comes next. And that's it.
1: Well, nothing came next because the prompter went down. So old Harold had to walk up.

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2: Tonight, Infinity Files. So the Clintons inviting Prince Harry and paying him a lot of money to do it. He flew from England to New York to talk to an audience who paid a lot of money to be there about the dangers of AI, because Harry is an expert on AI, and his teleprompter went down, which happens, and then this happened.
3: We do not have years for what comes next.
2: Right. Perhaps. Right.
3: And that's it.
2: And then watch. Look at him. So awkward. And he walks the mic back over to the... And then he walks off stage. That's it. His speech went 3 minutes. The guy made hundreds of thousands of dollars. He didn't come back out. That was it. I mean, I get it. Prompters go down. My prompter could go in complete black right now, and I'd be able to get out of the segment. I could wiggle my way through it. We'd do whatever. We'd do whatever. We'd get through it. Okay, this guy's been in the public eye his entire life. He couldn't wiggle his way out of that and be like, AI is very importante, and we need to be safe and secure and happy. Good night. I'll see you for coffee and tea after. Good night. Right? Like, give me a break. Meanwhile, in Washington, the fake media flocking to that CNN tent at the White House today after CNN was welcomed back to the White House after their terrible two-day journey reporting outside the gates.
4: Oh, my God.
2: Look at this. Like she's some kind of hero. Like, give me a break. They kicked CNN out for, like, a day. Okay? And they're back. The tent didn't even get taken down. I thought this was interesting. So I'm looking forward to working with the next presidential candidate when she takes office, according to Abdul.
5: And I'm looking forward to working with the next Democratic president when she takes office in 2029.
2: I'm telling you, it's not going to be Kamala. If it's going to be a woman, it's going to be AOC. AOC is going to be on a ticket, whether it's AOC and Gavin or Gavin and AOC or something like that. But here is the real Abdul. Asked today to condemn Iran, and he will not do it.
6: I wanted to ask if you stand unequivocally against the IRGC, against the Islamic Republic of Iran that has killed 50,000 protesters, Abdul.
5: But my worry is when one decides that we are going to go in and take out the leadership of a foreign government.
2: He won't do it.
5: What happens.
2: He won't do it.
5: A lot of times, that frustration gets used to justify corporate interests that have a real stake.
2: Look at him. Look at him.
5: The natural he won't do resources it. In a particular
2: Keep
5: country.
2: This man as far away as possible from the United States Senate. Abdul campaigned with Kamala yesterday. It did not go well. And now other Democrats are out there telling Kamala they do not need her help. No, thank you.
7: We saw the former Vice President Kamala Harris. She went to Michigan to be with Abdul al-Sayed to campaign. Would you welcome her to campaign to with you in Kansas?
8: No, I would not. No offense intended for her, but she would not be a help to me. I would say, please do not come to my state.
2: All right.
8: I do not
2: need should have you said here. That in 2024 when it was Joe and Kamala, and then Kamala, by the way. But that is remarkable. And she is the leading candidate for the 2028 nomination. Still to this day, according to all the polls, if you trust the polls, which I do not. All right. Just a reminder, we are asking all our viewers and urging all our viewers to sign up for Newsmax Plus, our app streaming service. It includes all of our shows with Rob Schmidt, Greta, Carl Higbee, me. And you can tune into breaking news anytime, anywhere. 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You'll also find hundreds of movies, really good documentaries that you can't find anywhere else, including our specials with Clint Eastwood, John Voight, Melania Trump, Charlie Kirk, and a whole lot more. So check it out, newsmaxplus.com today. It takes just a minute to sign up. It's free to start. We hope you do. Donald Trump just solved climate change. I'm serious. I'll show you.

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2: The single existential threat to the world is climate change.
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4: We just did something about climate change for the first time in decades. That's why we've got to win this as that hurricane bears down on Florida.
5: You can't be a climate change denier because we have the hurricanes.
6: Jane Goodall. We should have kept her out of that. I love Jane Goodall. I met her once. That's the monkey lady. She was up there in the woods with the monkeys. She was great. We have some very big news for you. I hope you're sitting down. It's almost 9 p.m. on the East Coast, so maybe you are sitting back, relaxing, having a cocktail, watching Finnerty. Ladies and gentlemen, Donald Trump has done it. He has achieved his primary goal. For the first time in 112 years, there has not been a hurricane in the Atlantic Ocean. We should all be celebrating tonight. Climate change slash global warming slash whatever you want to call it is over. Donald Trump has solved climate change. We did it. Hooray. And this comes after last year, not a single hurricane made landfall in the United States for the first time in 60 years, meaning either Donald Trump has solved climate change or maybe climate change was a hoax all along after all. Mark Morano is the executive editor at ClimateDepot.com. Mark, good to have you back. This is an amazing achievement. What do you make of all this and what's going on out there in the Atlantic Ocean?
7: It's absolutely amazing. Just to give people perspective, we haven't had anything even remotely close to this since World War I was waging in Europe in 1914.
6: And you know their records were not that good back then. Right? The
7: exactly.
6: Guys out there with the spinny thing. I never trust those records.
7: Yeah, exactly. And what's amazing is this is that one of the White House press office, they did a braggart thing. Thank you, Mr. President. And the left went bonkers on this. How could they take credit? They want to take credit for the fingerprint of man-made climate change causing tornadoes in Tornado Alley, hurricanes during hurricane season, floods somewhere around the world. And here we have a genuine radical thing. And you mentioned coming on the heels of 2025, we're at historically low hurricane activity in the Atlantic.
6: Remarkable.
7: And the media is just ignoring this story. It's amazing to watch this. Now, if you look at this, you may as well take credit for not having these hurricanes. If the United Nations and Al Gore and AOC and the Green New Deal proponents can say, oh, we're reducing the storms by legislating and taxing and regulating you more, why not take credit for his policies and doing this? It's as believable as, you know, witches control the weather as well. So this is amazing, and it just goes to show you that the climate crisis narrative is suffering
6: yes.
7: bad.
6: In 2018, the Washington Post said, this is a quote, because of climate change, hurricanes are raining harder and maybe growing stronger and happening more quickly. The Washington Post just said this week, and this is another quote, a third limiting factor linked to the planet's warming trend may be shifting the peak of hurricane season later into the year. So which one is it, Mark? So when are hurricanes going to happen now? December? Is that when we're going to see hurricanes?
7: Yeah, I mean, this is the Washington Post for years hyping the any hurricane that hits anywhere. My favorite was the I think it was under Biden, the National Oceanic Atmospheric. There was a beach in Florida, a 50-mile stretch that had never had a Category 3 hurricane. And they said this was an unprecedented hurricane. Why? Were the winds unprecedented? Was the storms? No, it hit this area of Florida where the size hurricane had never hit. Like, they'll make up anything to use words unprecedented. But the Washington Post gets the cake for this, and you're absolutely right. They came out and basically have warned for years we're going to have more hurricanes. When the hurricanes don't come, now they're actually, in one article, they actually said it's, well, you know, man-made global warming might be creating more atmospheric stability. Like, huh?
6: Yeah,
7: decades
6: which
7: of warning
6: it?
7: Us it wasn't. It's amazing. And it's not just hurricanes. Hurricanes, tornadoes, floods, wildfires, and droughts are either no trend or declining trend on climate timescales of 30, 50, 100 years.
6: You're the expert,
7: there
6: Mark.
7: There is no there, Rob, when it comes to
6: two
7: extreme
6: things.
7: Weather.
6: You're the expert, but there's still snow at the top of Mount Kilimanjaro in Africa.
7: That's right.
6: Remember Al Gore? He was like, we got to go there. And Greta Thunberg could care less about the climate. She's now a free Palestine activist, if that tells you anything. Mark, we'll have you back. It looks like we're going to get through September without a hurricane, which would be unprecedented. We'll keep an eye on it. Thanks, Mark.
7: Thank you, Rob. All right, appreciate it.
6: All right. The left are claiming that Donald Trump would never get a deal done with Greenland. He did this week, and it's like not even a news story. This will impact all of us and our children and grandchildren for the rest of their lives.

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1: Okay, on another note tonight, for months after the president announced that he had interest in somehow keeping Greenland away from Russia and China, Donald Trump got the deal signed the day before the president of China came to the White House. Think about that. This is a historic achievement which will keep Greenland in the U.S. family of properties now forever. There's no cap on the deal. We are even in charge of Greenland's defense now forever, to the point where the Danish prime minister, okay, the Danish prime minister is now saying this about Donald Trump, and the rest of the media haven't even mentioned it.
2: Today, we are signing an even bigger and better agreement, a deal that can last forever. In other words, we are strengthening our common security, boosting our common deterrence, showing our adversaries who we are, and we are doing it together. Mr. President, you have been very clear. You don't want adversaries to come too close. I fully agree. And with this deal, they are not. We are making sure that they will not be allowed to get any control or significant influence in Greenland.
1: This is amazing. That is the Prime Minister of Denmark, who controls Greenland. She went on and on praising the president. No one else mentions it. Greg's next. Have faith.

It's one of the most important meetings ever in the history of the planet. China and Russia, the leaders in the same room. That is a big, big, big deal. Doesn't happen very often. And right now, with the world and the situation it's in, this is critical. And just a quick review, China is huge and powerful. How many people live in China? Roughly 1.5 billion people. Wow, that is a lot of people. What else do they got going in China right now? They have a whole mess of nuclear weapons. This is a very, very modest estimate. I've seen others that put it way into the thousands. It is a nuclear power. They've got missiles. These people mean business. Now, so do we. All right, we're better. But they are very powerful and they're very ambitious. And of course, Taiwan is right next door. Taiwan. They desperately want Taiwan, that little island right off the shore there. And what else? Oh, AI. When it comes to AI, these guys are very, very good. All right. Really, really good at the artificial intelligence. Then again, we're better. OK, we are. So President Xi Jinping is in the United States, greeted by President Trump tonight at the hottest ticket in the world, state dinner at the White House. First Lady of China, Madame Peng, I think she goes by. Quite a moment. And what's best for me, it's not Joe Biden standing there, right? We have a real leader who knows how to do things, who's not compromised. The Chinese don't have a whole bunch of dirt on President Trump. They haven't bribed him. They haven't paid off his children. OK, so when a guy like this comes to town, you do the right thing. You meet him at the airport. You greet him at the White House and you put on a show.

Whoa. Hey, by the way, you know what would have been great right there? A close-up to see it a little bit clearer. You know why we don't have that? Because of those snobs at CNN, NBC, and at Fox News and a lot of other places that are not cooperating with the White House on getting these images out. They are not providing coverage of the White House. We would have had better pictures, more interesting. It's okay. We know what's going on. But it gets back to that band thing. They're all sticking together. Take a look at this. I believe these are also Marines. The Marine band. Check this out.

You know, usually these military bands make me a little bit bored, to be honest. I've heard Glory, Glory, Hallelujah. But did you see the bass drum guys? They're walking sideways. I've never seen that. Now, there's one other, all right? They really start doing, it's like a, I don't know, a battlefield reenactment of something. Go ahead and press play on that, please.

0: A battlefield reenactment maybe of the skies over Iran. Okay. Hey, one little thing about that formation. Those of you who know how to fly in formation, you notice anything? It looks like one of those sections is a little bit loose. One's pretty tight, the other's a little bit on the loose side. I wonder what that's all about. I think that somebody... If this were the Chinese military, somebody might be in jail tonight. All right, but seriously, nice job. All right, real quick, we got Taiwan. They're worried about Taiwan. We're worried about Taiwan. We don't want to see an invasion. They may want to invade. They got all kinds of chips, technology. That's very important. This AI situation, incredibly important. We're ahead, but China wants to lead. And the Iran war... You know, it would be nice if China did not buy all of its oil from Iran, okay? They're buying all kinds of oil from, Iran, okay? Iran, Japan, and that hurts the war effort. Now, I don't care. I mean, this stuff is important. President Xi is here in America, and we hear about this all the time in the news. So when this man speaks, even if it's platitudes, even if it's ceremonial, I think we listen for any little clue.
1: 人文等各部门加强沟通, 支持两国立法机构扩大交流。
2: We should strengthen communication. China and the United States are different in national conditions, but through candid, in-depth, and continued dialogue, our two countries can understand each other better, seek common ground while shelving differences, and build up mutual trust. Achieving the great rejuvenation of the Chinese nation and making America great again can go hand in hand. Let us meet the people's expectation and show our historical initiative. Let us keep advancing the cause of friendship between our two peoples and work together to build a better world.
0: Kind of nice. Kind of glad you didn't have to sit through the whole thing. It's a little bit inefficient with the translator, you know, the wait and all that stuff. But, hey, these are positive words. And then it was President Trump's turn.
3: Now Melania and I are honored to host you in Washington as President Xi becomes the first ever Chinese leader to make a second formal state visit to America. During this visit, we will also discuss pressing issues concerning security, technology, and superintelligence, SI. The decisions we make in these areas today can promote peace and prosperity for decades and decades to come. And it was the United States Marines' encounter with Chinese people that inspired the Marines to adopt a Chinese phrase they still use today, gung ho. The Marines use it as an expression of great enthusiasm, but in Chinese, it literally means working together. President Xi and I will continue working together to forge a better future for both of our nations.
0: Hey, this is important, and I love that. I didn't know it came from China, I guess, gung-ho. I've said it plenty of times, never thought too much about it. Very interesting. So, I am very fortunate to be at a network where these kinds of geopolitical mammoth issues are taken seriously. You know, we can talk about Eric Swalwell and all that stuff, but this stuff is important.
3: Thank you very much.
0: I want to show you what the other networks were covering. When the President of the United States is speaking live next to arguably the second most powerful man in the world, they were talking about nonsense. I mean, literal nonsense, including and especially Fox News. And you know why they're doing this, folks? It's all because they object to the ban, right? Oh, the ban. They're standing in solidarity. We will ignore the President of the United States somehow because of this ban. One parent, they're talking about what's going on in the White House, but they won't show you what's going on in the White House. They have absolutely no regard for their viewers, and I think they're, quite frankly, stupid. Now, when President Xi, also, that's a big moment, right? You would think maybe dip in for a little while. No, no. On CNN, again, they're talking. You got those three people talking about what President Xi is saying. Why don't you listen to the guy? Maybe we're old-fashioned here, but I think we're better. What else did I want to point out to you? Okay, yes, very important issues. The $1.4 billion, we went through all this stuff. You want to hear a little bit of what they were talking about? This is actually really tragic and funny at the same time. All right, everybody? So this is Peter Alexander, very, very full of himself, talking to a reporter. The two most important guys in the world are in there making news. Listen to what they're talking about.
4: We tried again just moments ago to see if we could gain access to the White House because of the judge's order that said we should be immediately granted access. I walked over. This is the corner of Pennsylvania Avenue and 17th Street Northwest. I walked over to that perimeter. You see me there on the screen talking to the Secret Service officer. I presented my government driver's license issued ID because I don't have my badge anymore because it was confiscated around 8:15 this morning. And so I said to him, can I be allowed back in? Here's my ID.
0: Yeah, that's news. Can I be allowed back in? Here's my ID. Kind of like what would happen to anybody who showed up at the White House. Anybody in America who showed up at the White House would not be allowed in. Okay. Guess what? She gets back in. Now she's in the way. She's outside the White House. It's news. She's inside the White House. It's news. She's on the White House front lawn at this point. And again, it's, oh my God, they actually call it breaking news. Watch this.
4: I was just allowed back into the White House through the Northwest Gate. Good. I had to go through that outside perimeter that you saw me referencing so many times earlier this morning. Showed my ID. They said that I was in the system. I came to the Northwest Gate. There you see me when they first cleared me through that outer perimeter. And then I arrived at the Northwest Gate, showed my government ID again, and was returned my badge. I have it now with me.
0: I imagine if I just showed up and told everybody how I got to work today. You know, I walked down the street and there was the bus and I took out my bus pass and I got on the bus and then I sat down and then I walked down. And you see how they love themselves? They love themselves. So she's outside, it's news, inside, it's news. And that pompous guy on the left, Peter. Now, just the other night, he was at that silly White House Correspondents Association. That this is how seriously they take themselves, but this is also how unserious they are. Real news is occurring right there, and they want to tell their little, did I leave my driver's license at home story instead.
5: Today, folks, the reporters at the White House, my hat's off to you.
6: In Jim's defense, I've traveled.
7: Whenever we face pushback from a politician or even from a president, it's not about us as a journalist. It's about the person we're covering.
8: Well, I'm not a big fan of yours either, so
7: I understand.
8: To be honest.
7: So let me ask you a question if I can. Our job is to just keep asking tough questions.
0: Tough questions. Tough questions. Tough questions of each other. Did you have your ID? They didn't let you in because your ID? What? Tough questions. And something else about tough questions, they don't all have to be tough. You know, I remember learning about journalism in school, in middle school, and there were like five questions. Who, what, when, where, why, and how? I guess that's six. Who, what, when, where, why, how? Six questions. What's wrong with those six questions? These people don't know any of that stuff. Tough questions. And this is why they're so out of touch. They're trying to show off to each other. I'm going to ask them this. I'm going to ask them that. I'm going to ask them this. But they don't know anything. And they refuse to learn stuff. You see this? You see what they blew off while it's happening? I think it's not against the law, but it would be a mistake to pay much more attention. Now, one other thing, because Fox, a lot of people, oh, wow, I love that Fox News. Well, I used to. But they lost their way. This is their White House reporter boasting about how fair she is.
9: And I look forward to working alongside all of you as we continue our shared mission. Pursuing the facts without fear or favor.
0: How does this explain the situation where Fox decided not to cover the president of the United States and the president of China, and instead focus on Maggie Hassan, Democrat senator of New Hampshire, and whatever. Now, fear or favor? I feel that Jackie and others at Fox were seeking the favor of their colleagues, right? Where, you see us, we're standing up to the president. And maybe they're a little bit fearful of running afoul of their colleagues as well. Peer pressure. I don't know what the hell's going on, but I am so glad I am not a swamp dweller. And by the way, you can live in the swamp and not be, you know, of the swamp, right? Or from the swamp, something like that. All that to say, not everybody in the swamp is bad. Real quick, CNN, what were they talking about? Again, drop that banner for a moment. Those three schlubs are talking about what's happening in the White House without bothering to show the people what's actually happening in the White House. What was MSNBC doing? Again, talking about themselves. Judge orders White House to respond to noncompliance of press order by 12:30. I mean, Taiwan might be invaded in less than a year, and we may be able to prevent that by what's happening in that building behind you. Okay, so important. And then we go to so silly. They're silly. Silly bastards, excuse me. Quoting John F. Kennedy, he once said that about the news. Oh, and that goes for some of the Republicans, oh, by the way. You know, they didn't like all the pomp and circumstance. Too much ceremony, they said, for the second most powerful person in the world.
10: Democrats have been slamming the red carpet treatment rolled out for President Xi, and even some Republican senators have offered rare criticism.
11: But with Xi's arrival tonight and Trump's extraordinary greeting, the Republican chairman of the Senate Armed Services Committee sounding the alarm.
12: Our commander-in-chief should keep in mind that his guest is a brutal, unelected, and oppressive dictator.
0: You know, Senator Ricker, is that his name? Republican of Mississippi. You're a little bit out of line. You know, it's a midterm and you're busting on President Trump. All presidents host the president of China, right? You make peace with your enemies, right? Here's Obama with President Hu of China in 2011. Guess what? The red carpet. You name it. They did it for him, right? And so did George W. Bush. Fell all over himself. With the same, yep, the red carpet, literally the red carpet. But they, it's, what is it, their Trump derangement syndrome? It's more than that. It's jealousy. It drives them absolutely crazy that he is so much better at this stuff than they are. All right, we have more on the China situation, a little bit more on the body language of President Xi. And what's going on here? You keep hearing these nightmare scenarios that AI is taking over everything. Don't believe the hype, all right? A lot of it is hype. We're going to be good. Be right back.

0: 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You should too.
1: Hey, let the man speak. This is the United Nations. You're supposed to listen. Listen. The whole damn point of the UN is to talk things out. Bibi Netanyahu, Prime Minister of Israel, a hero in my book, had to endure this attempt at disrespect. They attempted to disrespect him. But you can't. You can't. It just doesn't land with a hero like him. I really do think he's a hero. And his brother, Jonathan, did you hear that story? I knew about it. A great speech at the United Nations. Yes, they walked out. Huge portion of the UN walked out. But he said things that had to be said.
2: Mr. Mamdani, since you were elected mayor of this city, many Jews no longer feel safe in New York. They talk to me. They tell me. This isn't the city we remember. It changed so quickly. Now, it's no wonder. You praise criminals convicted of supporting Hamas. You count as friends people like Hassan Piker, who said America deserved 9/11. America deserved 9/11. Some friends you have.
1: Yeah. You address that and also the bigger global matters and Israel's survival.
2: On June 5th, 1967, Israel was surrounded by enemies who openly swore to destroy us. We weren't then in Judea Samaria, the heart of the historic homeland of the Jewish people. We weren't in Gaza. We weren't on the Golan Heights. Oh, and Mr. Ashara, you should know the Jews have been on the Golan Heights since the days of Moses. You can read it in the Bible. No, at that time, on the eve of the Six-Day War in 1967, we weren't in any of these places. We were in a tiny sliver of land. We still are. That is equal to about 1/3 of 1% of the landmass of the entire Arab world. Yet they accuse Israel, tiny Israel, of colonialism. Some colonialism. And who's accusing us? Well, among them are people in Britain and in France. For God's sakes, they...

0: In this battle against the barbarians, we've had no greater partner than President Trump. I thank him. I thank him for his bold leadership. He boldly confronted an enormous danger to America, Israel, and the world. Decades ago, he understood that if left unchallenged, the fanatic Ayatollahs who chant death to America, death to Israel, would eventually carry out their mad fantasies.
1: So, it's a long speech, but an important one. How long was the speech? We have a 38 minutes. President Trump's speech the other night, I think, was 37 minutes. These things were important to watch. And I really do recommend, if you want to be better and smarter than anybody in the fake news, that you watch this stuff for yourself. You got to watch for yourself, okay? Not filtered by the media. That's a real problem. The media distorts, they twist, they omit. Let's take a quick scan of the big fake news channels, what they did tonight with that very important speech. Huh. 0 seconds on the David Muir World News Tonight show. Huh. Let's see. What else? 34 seconds. Okay. Well, that's better than zero. And 14 seconds. Okay. Talk about a less than a... It's a soundbite, right? It's a soundbite. And that's not finding out what's really going on. Now, the United Nations. Remember the walkout we just saw? The walkout, everybody leaving? Got to remember this about the United Nations, how it was founded. Not to turn your back on your enemy, but to engage your enemy in a peaceful kind of environment. Listen to what they used to tell themselves.
2: The nations were united. The Big Five, China, Russia, Britain, France, and the United States, led the peoples of the world as they launched a rule of international law and a bill of human rights.
3: In the aftermath of the Second World War, the UN really was an expression of hope, and it was the birth of the international community as we know it today. It was the first time we started having an expectation that there is such a thing as a shared humanity, that we have universal laws, universal norms, and that the international community should come together and work together on the problems that we face. I think to people it represented the idea that this is something that is a global project and that everyone has a stake in. I think that is probably the biggest achievement of the early years, creating those expectations that the UN and states and people have tried to live up to ever since.
1: Yeah, now they blow it off and they walk out the moment they hear something they don't like. That's not exactly in the spirit of whoever invented that thing. Okay, stay with us. I don't know, it was World Consortium and all this. Oh, we got a good look at the helipad and the new helipad, and so did President Xi. What was going on there? What kind of language was President Xi conveying to President Trump through his body? A lot of interesting things going on that were unspoken. We'll be back with that.

0: but lost to Walter Mondale.
1: As the leaders of our two nations, President Xi and I both understand that we represent different systems, but the ties between our people endure, and we've never gotten along better. Americans and Chinese have always exchanged goods, knowledge, customs, and ideas. This has been the foundation of commerce and mutual respect between our countries, and together we can continue to build a relationship that promotes prosperity and security for future generations.
2: President Trump tonight. Now, notice something about that moment right there. He's not particularly well lit. And I believe this is because the media have essentially boycotted covering the event. They usually have pool cameras in there, and now they don't. They're relying on White House cameras. How unbelievably petty and stupid of the fake news. Well, they are fake, aren't they? And they are, according to a lot of people, and I'm very enemy of the people. I'm not going to argue with that one. I'd like to bring in our experts, Christian Witten, senior advisor in the Trump and Bush administrations. He's at the Center for the National Interest. Tony Schaefer, lieutenant colonel, U.S. Army retired, also at Project Sentinel, the president there. And Scott Rouse, the legendary body expert. Man, are you insightful. Stand by, Scott. First to Christian and Tony. Any big strategic geopolitical takeaways, either of you gentlemen? First you, Christian.
3: You know, no, I think this was mostly just sort of a maintenance summit so far. There really wasn't anything to surprise us. There was some sort of agreement, I guess, to set up a hotline for AI problems. If there are any AI problems, they're going to come from China. I don't think anyone thinks that we're going to have an AI catastrophe. Well, I guess the Democrats do. But if there's going to be an AI problem, as with the China virus, it's going to come from China. If there's going to be some Chernobyl that's caused by AI, do we think that's going to happen in Silicon Valley, or do we think it's going to happen in China? So I don't know if we can learn a lot from them. We've got the status quo on Taiwan. The Chinese pressed Trump apparently to explicitly rule out Taiwanese independence. That's not even on the table. We've had multiple Taiwanese governments from their DPP party, and no one's declared independence there. There's a continued truce on trade, I guess, until June. No mention of human rights unless it happened behind closed doors and they haven't leaked it or discussed it. That's kind of disappointing here. So, you know, the Chinese got what they want, which is a whole lot of pageantry. I wish we had gotten more. Maybe there's more behind the scenes.
2: Yeah, more behind the scenes. They got to work this out. And you know what? Maintaining a relationship with somebody as powerful as the Chinese, that's possibly not a bad thing. Tony Schaefer, what do you make of it all?
4: Well, to that point, we said back in November 2025 that we would accept three spheres of influence, Russia, China, and the United States, and that's not changed. So much of what's going on, I agree with Christian, is maintenance and expansion of what we agree upon. And some of those things we don't agree upon will be something we have to work out. But I think it's notable, Greg, that you being a former aviator, the president of China arrived on a Boeing aircraft.
2: Yeah.
4: And I think that's a reminder that our economies are very much intertwined. And the AI thing, you know, I think the Democrats are overblowing that. I used to work AI. It's another dot-com thing. It's about to bust. We'll get through it. But I think the big thing, clearly, Greg, is that we're having a constructive dialogue that I think will actually result in our two countries working more closely together.
2: Tony, I noticed that, too. A great big Boeing 747, one of the new ones, 747-8. And I think that may have been a signal. They could have gotten an Airbus. They could have gotten one of their domestically made. All right. Scott Rouse, the body language expert. A couple of moments here. First, he got a tour of the helicopter pad, and a lot of people aren't familiar with the helicopter pad. It's brand new. Here's the president and President Xi. You notice anything between the two leaders, sir?
5: Well, there's a lot of space there, but that's normal in a situation like this. They haven't been hanging tight lately, and President Trump steps up, tries to close in a little bit. It's kind of odd when neither one of you speak the same language and you're actually speaking through interpreters. So I think they're both kind of being careful there.
2: You know, also, if you're looking at the floor, though, right, you're looking at the floor, you want to have a little bit of distance. You know what I mean? We're taking this in together. Now about the he took him for a walk through the Hall of Presidents, right, the portraits, and they stopped at the auto pen, right, the Joe Biden exhibit. Let's take a look. Oh, here's a still. Now, it's only a shot in time there, Scott, but what do you see?
5: Well, what we're looking at there is when President Trump slaps him on the shoulder or touches him on the shoulder, this is a combination of a couple of things. It's an attention keeper, not just an attention getter. It's a bonding moment. It's also dominance. He's sort of showing him who's in charge. You're here. You know, I'm glad you're here. And that sort of bonds him. When you touch somebody like that, it's a guy thing most of the time. You kind of pat on him. So that's what's happening there. He's displaying humor by showing him. He wants to make sure he shows him the Biden auto pin.
6: And it's okay, too, like dominance. I mean, let's face it, it's his house. You know what I mean? And you can't be a guest in your own house. So, well, that's very interesting. Let me see here. I have something else I'd like to play for you, gentlemen, especially you, Christian and Tony. Here is Bibi today at the UN. Cut 10, please.
7: In this battle against the barbarians, we've had no greater partner than President Trump. I thank him. I thank him for his bold leadership. He boldly confronted an enormous danger to America, Israel, and the world. Decades ago, he understood that if left unchallenged, the fanatic Ayatollahs who chant death to America, death to Israel, would eventually carry out their mad fantasies.
6: Absolutely. And by the way, Soleimani, who President Trump arranged to have killed, they put his picture on the Iranian table. All right. So he was glaring at the whole thing from beyond the grave. Christian, anything on the UN moment today and earlier this week?
3: Well, it's a culmination. Netanyahu's been warning for years accurately that Iran was pursuing a nuclear weapon. And he was a lone voice at the UN throughout those Obama years when Obama cut a deal that actually sanctified the Iranian nuclear weapons program. Israel took out the Iraqi nuclear program. It took out the Syrian nuclear program. And with the United States, took out the Iranian nuclear program. So really, making the region much, much better, much safer, not just for Israel, but for America, and really to be able to turn the page to a new Middle East. And Netanyahu deserves a lot of credit for that.
6: Excellent, sir. And finally, Tony Schaefer, you have great insight about the world, but also about domestic politics, both of you. But with the time we have, Tony, how you feeling about the midterms?
4: Look, I'm feeling good. I think you have so many people on the extreme left that are going to be unpalatable to normal Americans like us. I don't think the war is going to get away with that. As Christian just pointed out, the previous administration has normalized terror in the form of the Iranian regime. President Trump stepped up and stopped it. I think most people recognize that a nuclear Iran would have struck. The last thing we want is a surprise attack like we saw during World War II in Pearl Harbor with the Japanese. Can't do that. We had to stop it.
6: And as we go to break and say goodnight, all those people walking out of the UN, Scott, what do you see there? What do you see going on here other than the obvious?
5: It's showtime. That's what that is. They're just following the order to everybody get up and leave. That's just another version of the showtime personality type. They just follow right along.
6: I hear you. All right. Fascinating stuff. Thank you very much, sir. We'll be right back.

0: Osama bin Laden was dead.
1: All right, Michigan, a critical swing state, and this district is a swing district. Michigan's 10th congressional district, it will be vacant, and it's open because the guy who is there now is running for governor, John James. So anyway, who's going for it? Mike Bouchard. He is the Republican nominee. He's also a hero, U.S. Army, captain, all kinds of amazing experience fighting ISIS and the rest. Mike Bouchard, welcome to the show. Really hope you can pull this out because I let people know I'm MAGA through and through and I want you guys to win. But that's just my opinion. Mike, how's the campaign going? I hear it's a tight race. What are people saying to you?
2: Well, Greg, thanks for having me on. That was a heck of an introduction. Our campaign's going well right now. You know, it's going to be a battle. It's 39 days tomorrow to Election Day. Today, absentee ballots actually went out. So I like where our numbers are at, but it's going to be a battle the whole way through. And socialism's really on the ballot in Michigan this year. I mean, my opponent has some of the same beliefs that Abdul al-Sayed does. So it's on us, it's on me, to make sure that we relay that message to voters and that we close strong.
1: When you talk to voters, what are they saying to you? What do you hear? You know that district like nobody else. What are they saying?
2: Yeah, well, my district's unique because it is very purple, and people don't necessarily want to do the partisan politics. So one, people want to talk about making sure manufacturing jobs. My district's arsenal of democracy. So they want to make sure that manufacturing jobs stay in this district, that what we're bringing back from China come back to Michigan. But they also want to talk about some prices. And so we have a lot of conversations about gas prices. And, you know, one of the things we say a lot is, you're right, gas prices are high right now. One, they were higher under Biden, but we need to do everything we can do to bring them down. And two, the solution isn't to vote Democrats in who canceled the Keystone Pipeline, who canceled offshore drilling and want to push EV mandates. So we're trying to make sure that our message, we have the messaging on our side. We just need to be good stewards and make sure that we're delivering it. Instead of just saying socialism is bad, vote for us, we're bringing real solutions.
1: How do you balance that? And I'm looking at your website, and you know what? We don't agree about everything. But, you know, J.D. Yeah. Vance might point out that you're not crazy, and he wants people who are not crazy to win. But you're also a representative. You represent the people. You know, it's not like you—so you have to kind of—it's a walk, and you have to respect people who disagree with you, right?
2: Absolutely. And one thing I say a lot is, hey, you know what? We're not going to agree on maybe 20% of the issues, but we're definitely going to agree on 80% of them. And I'm not running to play partisan politics. I mean, in the military, I know you served in the military. No one cared what your politics was. All we cared about was getting the mission and the job done. And so we look at a lot of the issues facing our country. And I think I just have a better plan than my opponent to deliver on them, especially when we look at what socialism is trying to bring into this country. A lot of people want to chip away at our country block by block. I want to build our country up. I want to build it together. And the way we do that is we focus on what made America great, what makes America great, and make sure that our best days are still ahead of us. And that message is resonating.
1: Let's take a look at your opponent, Christina Hines, Democrat. And actually, let's see here. I think she's talking a couple of weeks ago, saying some not nice things about you, but, you know, that's to be expected. DO7. Let's take a look at that.
3: I think that people here just recognize that they can't trust him, and we need to go in a different direction, and we need people who are actually from this community fighting for us. So, you know, my opponent is not one of us, right? He is from Birmingham, and he doesn't really understand what it's like to work really hard for everything that you've got and then see an administration that could care less about hard work and the working families that are here.
1: Oh, my gosh. Birmingham. She makes it sound like you're from New Zealand. I mean, it's right down the block. Anyway, how you handling that situation?
2: Well, you know, one, I think it's interesting that Christina Hines wants to talk about where I was born, but yet she wants to give everyone in this country illegally amnesty. I think that's kind of ironic. But the second part, in that same sentence, she said that I've never worked hard for anything in my life. I spent over a decade in the Army. You know, I am very fortunate to have incredible parents, have a good education, but I served a decade in the military, and you're going to try and tell me that I've never worked hard in my life? The hardest thing she's ever had to do is take a law school test. And so I think that's an insult to every veteran around this country, saying that if you served a decade in this country, or served a decade for this country, you've never worked hard, shame on you.
1: Yeah, no, that's not nice. I was active duty for about 9 years. Can I just ask you real quick?
2: Thank you for service.
1: We all talk about, you know, hey, the great stuff, and there was some great experiences. What for you was the worst part of being in the military? There were some, you know, not everything was great. What was the worst part?
2: Honestly, moving. Because that whenever I would move, I would leave my soldiers. I would have to start over, make new friends. I mean, I moved 6 times in 9 years. And so I made some of the best friends, met some of the best leaders I've ever seen. And so I was leaving them.
1: Yeah, no, that's interesting. For me, it was living in a room the size of a large SUV with 3 other guys on a ship.
2: Yeah.
1: That was tight.
2: Yeah. Yeah, you know what? There's a lot of trade-offs. I'm happy. I was actually in a shipping container in Iraq this time last year, so I'm happy to be back home.
1: I get it, totally. 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Good luck, sir, and let's stay in touch.
2: Absolutely. Thanks a lot, Greg.
1: We'll be right back with some late-breaking news from New Jersey, everybody. The lieutenant governor over there is in big trouble. Be right back.

0: paid. Is justice denied?
1: So this is Mikey Sherrill, the governor of New Jersey, elected last year. She has a lieutenant governor, a guy by the name of Dale Caldwell. And allegedly, according to, well, a law firm, and I guess according to the governor, Dale Caldwell, 66 years old, has been engaging in sexual harassment. Now, this is something that, no. I don't buy it, all right? I see it all the time. When they want to get rid of somebody, they come up with some, you know what? I'm looking at the report. I got it right here. You want to hear what he allegedly did wrong? Improper behavior toward women. The anonymous complaint alleges that the lieutenant governor was hitting on women and handing out his business card, asking women on dates. The complainant claims that the power imbalance between the lieutenant governor and these women made it a coercive situation. What power? The guy can't even ask out a woman on a date without getting investigated and thrown out of office? Let me see this guy again. Dale Caldwell. What else did he do that was allegedly so bad? Let's see here. The lieutenant governor, I mean, oh my God, this is so ridiculous so far. I mean, it's ludicrously minor stuff. Now, maybe they're holding something back, but so far, this guy's getting screwed. Oh, hello, Greta, Rob, and Carl. Let's see here. We urge our viewers to sign up for Newsmax Plus, our streaming service featuring all your favorite Newsmax shows with, well, Rob Schmidt, Carl Higbee, and of course, Greta. Newsmax Plus also features hundreds of movies, documentaries, and exclusive programs. It really is great. And find you can't find this stuff anywhere else. So, we got a great movie about Clint Eastwood. The Charlie Kirk special is amazing. 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And sign up. Just takes a moment or two. And you're going to love it. Fantastic content. We'll be right back.

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1: The Democrats had control of the House, Senate, and the White House from 2021 to 2023. Did you get your free health care? No. Gun control? No. Lower crime? No. Border protection? No. Then what makes you think things will change?
2: I love the cartoon Trump. I love it. You can find it on Instagram. Great content there. How about what happened today? Newsmax covered this hugely important event, and all the other networks blew it off. Even Fox, because they're all bent out of shape about this alleged ban or whatever it is. And they decided to air the comments of Democrat Maggie Hassan over the president of the United States and the president of China. Wow. That really surprised me. Have a great night. I'll see you tomorrow.
3: Good evening. I'm Mercedes Schlapp. Welcome to the Right Squad. Tonight, no one can keep President Trump quiet, but crooked Jack Smith tried anyway. A bombshell report shows how the former special counsel ignored the Constitution to try and silence the president in order to sway the 2024 election. Plus,
4: free Palestine. I want those words to be loud and clear.
3: Radical rapper Macklemore got kicked off the stage for trying to spread his hate here in America. So he's taking his anti-Israel push on tour to Europe. And
5: everybody should be equal. Well, everybody's not equal. Some people are tall. Some people are short. Some people are musical. Some people are not. Some people have big breasts. Some people have no breasts.
3: Known for her no-nonsense rulings, Judge Judy delivers her most honest verdict yet. All that and more this hour. Joining me tonight on the Right Squad, Tim Daschner and Matthew Foldy, Alex Swoyer and Tim Rice. We are 40 days away from the midterm elections, so let's take a look at what's happening in some of the key Senate races that could impact the balance of power in Washington. Up first, Michigan, where the latest polls show the Democrats' socialist darling, Michigan Abdul El-Sayed, ahead of Republican Mike Rogers, which is odd considering El-Sayed continues to say things that makes most voters with common sense scratch their heads. Like this response to a Persian student who brought up family members who were killed and tortured by the Iranian regime during a town hall.
6: You can imagine our surprise as Persians, our sadness when we heard you, Abdul, a leaked audio tape of you saying that you didn't want to comment on Supreme Leader Khamenei's death and that people in Dearborn were sad when he died. I wanted to ask if you stand unequivocally against the IRGC, against the Islamic Republic of Iran that has killed 50,000 protesters, Abdul. I haven't heard anything from you about the protesters, Abdul. Please.
7: For too long and too often, when we think about our role in the world, we have turned ourselves into the world's policemen. When it comes down to it, I will always stand for and with democratic movements, always. But I also don't believe that we were in the right to go to war to topple the government of Iran.
3: This man will not condemn the Iranian regime that killed over 50,000 innocent Iranians. That man should not be a senator here in the United States. And you know how El-Sayed is also now, he's trying to tell us he's a capitalist. That's right. Well, here is his sister confirming that he's not.
8: My nephew decided to go into U of M.
9: Yeah.
8: And I got him actually doing that for Abdul.
9: Oh, interesting.
8: He got super, like, sketchy about it because the whole, you know, like, I'm a capitalist. And I'm like, dude, like, don't worry about that. Abdul's not a capitalist.
9: Yeah. All we care about is the policies at this point.
3: Let's get into this with the squad. I got to say, Matthew Foldy, my blood boils listening to Abdul.
10: Oh, my God.
3: And the mere fact that you look at the Real Clear Politics polls, I mean, he's up at least, you know,
10: This is
3: a couple percentage.
10: It's one of the only Senate elections, or really elections in America, where the Democrat is so bad that every single day it's a different story about how the Democrat is a disaster as a candidate. He loves terrorism. He hates America. He hates capitalism. Whereas Mike Rogers rolls out story after story. Hey, Mike Rogers likes puppies. Abdullah Syed killed a lot of puppies. Mike Rogers likes America. And yet it's still a competitive election. This, I said when I was at the RNC, I said to anyone I met who even set foot in Michigan, Timothy.
11: Yes, sir. Thank you.
10: If Michigan elects Abdullah Syed, wrap it up. You can't be a state anymore.
3: No, I agree. But Tim, seriously.
10: I'm sorry.
3: Mike Rogers needs to get a personality. I mean, let's be real. I mean, this is where we are right now. The man does not know how to really organize the grassroots. He's got a lot of rhinos running his campaign. It's getting to the point that you're like, come on, you got to really energize and mobilize the base. That's not happening. You're having Abdul basically saying all these insane comments, anti-American, pro-Iranian regime comments, and he's up by 2.8%.
11: Yeah, that's it. I mean, you, there's really nothing more to say except when you're running against somebody as, you know, it's like Foley's saying, there's something new every single day from El-Sayed that really does communicate how disgusting he really is. And if Rogers isn't able to connect with voters over this, then maybe he shouldn't have been the candidate. I don't know. But I am not seeing much from him. I'm not seeing much engagement in Detroit. I mean, Trump went right into Detroit and said, could it get any worse than it is right now? And you know what? He was able to get more black voters to vote for him than I think any other Republican candidate did. So where is Rogers doing this? Maybe he doesn't have it in him, Mercy. But
3: he doesn't have a choice. But
11: El-Sayed is the guy if Mike Rogers doesn't.
3: Earlier this week, we showed you a clip of El-Sayed calling women caring vehicles for a fetus. Who comes up with that freaking line? But he seems to know what a woman is when he's trying to pander for their vote by making this prediction.
7: And I'm looking forward to working with the next Democratic president when she takes office in 2029 to work together to have those bills ready to go so that we can modernize our entire public health infrastructure and keep America healthy and safe again.
3: Alex, you're a caring vehicle for a fetus. Explain this one
12: insulting
3: to me, too.
12: Insulting. One of the things I think is that he's not trying to say who it is. Does he really think it's going to be Kamala Harris? No, he might be secretly hoping it's AOC come 2028, 2029. Those are the people that have his back, so to say. I think, to Tim's point, if Rogers loses, you get what you get because he seems to be being outworked, at least on what we're seeing in the media, earned media. El-Sayed is capitalizing on that.
11: We talk about it every night here.
12: Yeah, where is Mike Rogers? I'm sure we would love for him to sit at this table. He could come and do interviews. The more people see him, I think would help. He could use some of these things that we're hearing from El-Sayed and respond to them and capitalize on that earned media and that coverage that's happening. I think, we talk about what social media does in terms of the political world. President Trump's campaign was masterful with that. We've seen some other campaigns, even on the Democratic side, do pretty well.
10: Well, Alex,
12: El-Sayed is, but Mike Rogers.
10: They are using Abdul El-Sayed's words against him and those of his surrogate and his spokesman and best friend, Hassan Piker. I mean, I think we'll talk about it in a second, but the ad with Todd Beamer's father.
12: True.
10: Why
12: is that just now coming?
13: It's the national. We talk about this. Trump talks about this. Vance talks about this. National Republicans talk about this. Where is Mike Rogers? I think about this 40 hours every day of the 24-hour day.
10: That's it.
13: Like, this is going. I think he's going to lose. I'm on record saying that I think El-Sayed has this. And I think it is going to be, like, we're going to need the deepest postmortem dive. He's a good man. He was a good congressman. He's had a lot of time to prep for this. When El-Sayed won the primary, he put out that fantastic ad that said, if you're a moderate and you don't like this, come vote for me.
11: Then
13: he went quiet.
11: In Michigan, we've been doing the same postmortem dive every single term. I mean, we always pick some boring person to run for, critical seats, and then they lose.
10: You're running against Alyssa Slotkin.
11: John James is running for like the sixth time statewide. Yep. I mean, what are we
3: doing?
10: Can we do Tim Desher?
3: I got to tell you, though, like, I was with John James and his wife, Liz. They are remarkable. He is a remarkable campaigner.
11: I agree, but he's lost so many times.
3: He did win his seat as a congressman. Let's be real.
11: I said statewide.
3: Statewide. Yeah. So, but, I do think that he is probably in a stronger position. I agree with you, Tim. I mean, what would you tell Mike Rogers right now to say, this is what you got to do to win?
13: Say literally anything. Every time. No, I'm 100% serious. Every word out of Abdul El-Sayed's mouth, he needs to have a comment. Every time.
3: Yeah.
13: Fetus carrying vehicle, comment. Doesn't condemn the Iranians, comment. It's quick takes to social media, blow up Twitter. Alex is right.
12: I mean, at this point,
13: everyone just get out there, literally, or have a surrogate or a campaign manager. Get one staffer. We condemn, we condemn, we condemn.
3: El Sayed didn't seem to be too happy when Kamala was tossing word salads about DEI while she campaigned with him in Michigan. But over in Kansas, where it's a tight Senate race between Republican Roger Marshall and Democrat Adam Hamilton, the Democrat in the race doesn't want cackling Kamala anywhere near the state.
14: The former Vice President Kamala Harris, she went to Michigan to be with Abdul Al-Sayed to campaign on his behalf. Would you welcome her to campaign with you in Kansas?
15: No, I would not. No offense intended for her, but she would not be a help to me. We are a different kind of Democrat, and the National Democrats, some of the leaders do not represent where the people in Kansas are. So again, I mean, no offense to Kamala Harris, but I would ask her if she wanted to come, I would say, please do not come to my state. I do not need you here.
14: You said
15: you would actually hurt me.
13: Come.
3: So my family, a lot of them are in Kansas, including Grandma Sue, who watches this show every single night.
11: Sue.
3: Alex, I mean, you've been getting these. You get these political briefings. What are you hearing? I mean, how the heck is Kansas the Senate race?
12: So a month or so ago, I had a dinner with a group that focuses on state legislatures. And I was told, watch, like, Kansas, that's a worry, kind of going in the way of Iowa, Nebraska. You and I recently have talked to some Republican strategists, and we were told, is it Kansas is the new Nebraska? And I think it's really because you have farmers who are frustrated with the cost of, like, soybeans, corn. It's not doing much for them. And so you're seeing a lot of the state and now national politics move further to the left, even in these states that you expect to stay red.
3: But what does it say about Kamala?
11: Well, it says she's absolutely toxic no matter where she goes.
12: Right.
11: I mean, El Sayed had to save her in Michigan. I mean, he made her tried to make her look better. But it's really interesting about Kansas if you look at it. Republicans are actually Democrats there. Democrats actually, they're union members, and they run as Republicans because you need that R by your name in order to win. But there are several internal battles within that state where there are actual Democrats who have run as Republicans and have won, and they are the ones that are making this an actual race here,
3: yeah,
11: where they actually call themselves Republicans, but they're actually...
3: Well, remember, Kansas does have a Democrat governor.
13: Yeah, for now.
3: It's usually kind of the split with the senators being Republican, governor being a Democrat, but I think when you're looking at Iowa, when you're looking at Kansas, when you're looking at Ohio, Foldy, I'm seeing these poll numbers... Not good for Republicans. They've got a short window to turn this around.
10: I think that there are two reasons why you're looking at races like potentially Idaho in the Senate being competitive. And one of them is Republican complacency, thinking, oh, you know, it's a Republican state that Trump won by 1,000,000%. I don't have to do anything. And the other one that feeds into that is just how in the tank for Democrats the national media ecosystem is. This guy, Adam Hamilton in Kansas, is a woke pastor, just like James Talafrico. Mm-hmm. But you wouldn't know that based on the glorified press releases that you see from MS-13, DNC, and outlets like that doing with him. Democrats in a lot of these red states, in Nebraska, in Idaho, in South Dakota, they're not even running as Democrats. They're running as independents. Every single one of these independents is a Democrat, but the Republicans haven't been able to effectively communicate that to voters because everyone thinks, oh, an independent.
11: But I'd like to vote for that.
10: They
11: also throw out
10: they're all partisan Democrats.
3: Yeah,
11: Democrats have said affordability, that's their issue, and now Republicans have bought into it, and they said, we have to fix affordability, and it's their problem now. Yeah. That's why the Democrats are winning, because they've put it out there, and the Republicans are now trying to catch up with it. It's not good.
3: Speaking of the midterms and Senate races, a right squad first tomorrow. Minnesota Republican Senate candidate Michelle Tafoya will join us on the show tomorrow to discuss her race and how she plans to reverse the culture of rampant fraud in her state. Make sure to tune in to the right squad tomorrow night at 10 p.m. Eastern.
12: Still ahead, Macklemore finds a recipe to stay relevant. The washed-up rapper that everyone forgot about shouts Free Palestine in front of a stadium crowd in New Jersey. And now, just weeks later, he's off to European cities to spread more of his radical hate. But first, Ivy League schools are losing the prestige they once had. From rehiring a former president accused of serious plagiarism to inviting a radical Twitch streamer from California as a keynote.

0: You're watching An American Moment.
1: A top medical school in California has been caught in an act of racial discrimination by the DOJ. The Department of Justice is alleging that UC San Francisco's medical school illegally favored Black and Latino applicants over white and Asian applicants. The DOJ stating that Black applicants were 12.6 times more likely to be admitted over white applicants with comparable scores. This comes after the DOJ exposed similar findings against UC Berkeley's law school this month, and medical schools at UCLA, UC San Diego, and UC Davis within this year. A UCSF spokesperson said the university disagrees with the finding, but that they will continue to engage constructively with the department and look forward to resolving this matter. That's what you say when you try to stay out of trouble, right, Tim?
2: Tim's always.
3: You said that to me this morning.
1: Well, I mean, it sounds like I need to stay out of trial here.
4: You should hear how I talk to Tiana. that's exactly right. Now, California is a really interesting case here because, this is gonna work itself out. But I was kind of going through and just looking at upper higher ed in California. And this just recently came across the LA Times. In 2020, diversity advocates said we need to get rid of SAT and ACT scores for admittance into UC, University of California schools.
3: What does that term diversity advocate even mean?
4: Well, I mean, this will tell you. It means poor education results because now you have 2,200 UC staff, faculty. Mm-hmm. These are not conservative people saying we need to reverse course here because most kids are coming in not reading proficient, not math proficient, and not reasoning enough to last in this program. So look, the board and the Board of Regents is really at to blame here. And guess who appoint the Board of Regents? Majority of them. No. It's Gavin Newsom.
1: Right.
4: So this all points to him. And I think it's also part of the reason why his polls are failing.
1: Well, maybe he needs a DEI hire if it's polling, Tim. I wanted to ask you, didn't we have a Supreme Court case on this? We had Student for Fair Admissions that did away with affirmative action. They did say you could consider, I guess, somebody's race when they talk about in their essays, kind of learn about their life experience. But this is different.
5: It's different. And to Tim's point about how, even UC Berkeley staffers are pushing for this, the other big divide here is between California Democrats and the people of California, right? So there's a law in the books called Proposition 290 that passed like 10 years ago. Yeah. And it was basically Students for Fair Admission before that was a thing. It said you couldn't racially discriminate. You couldn't basically construct the racial makeup of any public anything. Mm-hmm. K-12 schools, colleges, the government, things like that. California Democrats have tried to get this measure repealed every year since it passed. This was a popular referendum. The people of California voted for this. Not this coming November, but next November, they're trying to strip it back again so that it doesn't apply to K-12 schools, so that they can start again racially engineering the makeup, not letting white and Asian kids into charter schools and magnet schools. But so it really is just insane. It's not just Newsom and his cronies, but it is just Newsom and his cronies. Yeah. They're on this island. The educators, the administrators, the people of California do not want this to keep happening, and they're just never going to stop.
3: Well, that's why it is, by the way, important for the Trump DOJ to keep looking into these sorts of schools, because, Alex, you're totally right. There have been multiple Supreme Court cases striking down things like race-based admission, but then we saw that whether it was with college essays or any other way of getting students in, a lot of Ivy League schools in particular, they are trying to just backdoor all
1: you're
3: of
1: right.
3: this in.
1: Yep.
3: And
1: zip codes, for example, I think
3: this is why this case, even though, look, most of us, we didn't go to these schools.
1: We're not TSA candidates.
3: This is very, very, very.
2: I'm Hispanic.
3: Important.
2: I could have gone in more than you guys would.
3: Yeah, but you would have gotten in on merit.
2: On merit.
1: The truth.
2: Can I just say something? It's kind of like you want your pilot to know how to fly the plane. Right. You don't care if it's like, from the race perspective, but it's like your doctor, okay? I'm so sorry, but the surgeon, you want the best, most qualified surgeon the same way you want the best, most qualified pilot. It's pretty basic. It should be colorblind, hands down, and they have failed. They have failed in this by pushing this race agenda.
1: And not to mention, when you're spending that much money on tuition, you want to be taught by the best, but the disgraced former president of Harvard, Claudine Gay, resigned back in January 2024 over a sprawling scandal involving allegations of plagiarism and backlash over her testimony during a congressional hearing on anti-Semitism. Despite the severity of the case, the former president made a grand return at the Ivy League school 3 years later, this time to teach a course on politics of race and immigration. Harvard revealed that her first course this fall is entitled, wait for it, What is a University? purpose in politics in higher education. At least it isn't What Is a Woman? I don't know.
3: She doesn't know that either.
1: It's a selective tutorial capped at 16 students tracing the evolution of American higher education before turning to present-day disputes over curriculum admissions, research, preservation, and governance. Dr. Gay had the shortest tenure as Harvard University's president, holding the position for only 6 months. Foldy, she was gone because she couldn't answer questions during a congressional hearing about the protests that were ongoing on campuses.
3: Well, she'll be on tour with Macklemore soon, but she was also fired in part because she plagiarized everything.
1: Yes. This is true,
3: She was terrible as an academic. And I guess really the question is, with this ridiculous course whose title we've already forgotten, who did she plagiarize for this next class?
4: She asked
3: but
4: AI.
3: If you really think President Gay or Professor Gay is going to be teaching you a lot, you may be dumb enough to go to an Ivy League school.
5: This is the most Ivy League school thing, by the way. Going to college to take a class about college from a person whose whole career is being an academic, who committed themselves to this but then didn't actually do the academic work.
1: To piggyback what you're saying, this is what the story says. It says that the class is going to have students think about the institution and what led them there. And then at the end of the term, they have to propose their own vision for institutional reform.
5: Well, there we go. I mean, they're going
4: to... Who's ready to pay $50,000 for that?
1: Yeah. What kind of reform do you think they're going to propose?
2: Well, maybe we start by not bullying Jewish students on campus. That should be a good start. Maybe the crazy terrorist on campus as well. I mean, what about just going to school and actually allowing for freedom of speech and freedom of an exchange of thought and allowing conservative students not to feel like they're being completely shut down and fearful themselves for speaking up their thoughts. And so that's what I'd like to see coming out of a university.
1: Foldy, this is your moment to tell Dr. Gay what you think she needs to reform at her institution.
3: Well, I think that we should stop bullying Jewish panelists on this, and that's directed at you, Mr. Tim Rice. I will also say that I think Palestinian terrorism is bad. The Holocaust was bad. This means that I cannot be the president of a failed Ivy

0: You're watching An American Moment.
1: Federal Judge Timothy Kelly ordered the White House to restore access for CNN, MS Now, and Politico, temporarily blocking President Trump's order barring these three liberal outlets. Kelly issued a 14-day restraining order saying that the record lacks factual support for defendants' contention that the revocation of plaintiffs' hard passes will in fact protect national security. The judge added that the revocation of plaintiffs' hard passes likely violated their constitutional due process rights. The lawyer representing these three liberal outlets released a statement writing that this is a strong ruling vindicating freedom of the press, due process, and the rule of law. We greatly appreciate the court's swift action. Despite the order, CNN, MS Now, and Politico reporters were still denied entry to the White House this morning, prompting the outlets to seek an emergency hearing. Judge Kelly ordered the administration to respond by 12:30 p.m. Just minutes before that deadline, reporters from all three outlets were allowed back onto White House grounds as the judge's order required. Alex, we've said on the show throughout that for better or worse, these outlets will be allowed. And I thought it was interesting that it was more on the due process part than on the First Amendment, because I read the First Amendment again this morning. I had to memorize it in ninth grade journalism. Nowhere in it does it say the government shall not revoke CNN's hard pass. So how does the judge rule? How does the judge's ruling factor?
2: One of the things, I can't remember which judge it was. It might have been Judge Kelly. But do you recall, I think this was the same argument, if you jog my memory, this is like pre-COVID, with Jim Acosta.
3: Yeah.
2: When his, you might have been there.
4: Yes.
2: With President Trump at the time.
3: Yes.
2: In 2018, that it was more of almost like a due process. This is my property, to like property right to have your possession of your badge to be able to access the White House to do your job. If I remember right, I think it was due process there too, not First Amendment. One of the things I feel, and you know, others can chime in here about, is it is the People's House. However, it's the White House Correspondents Association that also deals with who can be credentialed and who can't. And I think that there's a lot about how some conservative media have been kept out for so long because

0: those elite members of the legacy press have tried to do so.
1: And that is right, by the way, because most outlets, I applied for a press credential this week, finally, in because of this, were never allowed to cover previous White Houses. And Tim, obviously, your outlet, The Daily Wire, has done a tremendous success with Trump. So is the guy a dictator and a fascist revoking journalists' access? While this was the case, there went from being 100 anti-Trump journalists in the press briefing room to only 97.
2: Right. No, you're exactly right, Foldy. And I mean, even the fact that the judge wasn't even going to get this liberal judge who's ruled this before and is
0: a Trump appointee, but tends to rule, like you said, liberal.
2: But even he isn't giving in to the kind of narrative that the journalists are saying about First Amendment and freedom of the press. I mean, look, it's obviously Trump isn't a dictator who's cracking down on the free press. This was probably a silly move, I think, at least. I don't think, because obviously it was going to end this way. So it's just 1 week of negative press. And then, of course, they're all going to get back in. And even if they don't get back in, this isn't going to stop CNN and MSDNC from criticizing the president.
1: That's
2: if anything,
1: exactly right.
2: It's just going to accentuate
1: so
2: it.
1: So, Tim, we have a Tim sandwich on the panel today.
3: Yeah.
1: What comes next? Are these outlets, will they now be pro-Trump because they have their credentials
3: restored?
1: Are we
3: white or whole wheat bread? I don't know which one. And this Tim Sanders.
1: You guys are very white.
2: Definitely white.
3: All right, so we're white bread. That's fine. I think, look, I was reading the judge's reasoning behind the Fifth Amendment due process when it says no notice or clear process. And we were talking about this yesterday, which, I mean, Foldy, you know that there is no clear process for the actual approval of that comes from the White House. They are the ones with the approval. That doesn't go through any other thing. So it's going to be hard to make the call. And by the way, I think the national security argument was dumb. I don't think that they should. That was a very, very frivolous thing. And that actually set them up, I think, for this and gave the judge something to stand
1: for. Mercy, you lived through this in the first Trump administration. I still want you to be the next press secretary, which you're uninterested in doing. But what advice do you have?
0: I will never leave you all. Never.
1: Okay, well, and you know what? We appreciate that from you. But what advice do you have
3: to like a threat.
1: The next press secretary as they handle? I won't be like Abdul El-Sayed and presume the gender. But what advice would you give to the next press secretary to deal with, obviously, these all incredibly hostile outlets, plus the Daily Wire?
4: I would not let them go into the Oval Office. I would give priority to those that are going to be factual and have objective coverage. I don't think that's what we've seen when you see Caitlin Collins in that room. She absolutely detests Donald Trump. She hates everyone in the administration. They're all a gossip fest. They should be more like TMZ than they are like a real news organization.
1: Yeah, that's a good point.
4: I would not give them access. I would keep them in their little tiny space within the White House press area and just say, you know what, you're not going to be part of the pool and you're not, you know, and just end up really putting a lot more restrictions on them because there's no good faith there ever, never. All right, coming up. If at first you don't succeed at spreading hate, try again. Radical rapper Macklemore got the hook for bashing Israel here in America. So he's trying his luck overseas.

0: on Newsmax TV.
1: Free Palestine. I want those words to be loud and clear.
2: Washed up, irrelevant rapper Macklemore was kicked off of Ed Sheeran's tour here in America for spewing that anti-Israel garbage on stage, but he's found somewhere else to spread the hate. Europe. Macklemore today announcing a free Palestine tour starting in Dublin, Paris, and London, posting on Instagram, "There has been a collective awakening around Palestinian liberation, the power of billionaires that try to censor that call, and what we expect from artists right now. It's 2026. Being apolitical during a genocide doesn't work anymore. People are asking artists to show up, educate themselves, and be in community, to use the stage for more than entertainment, to push back when the call for a free Palestine is met with attempts to silence it." Macklemore says that all proceeds will benefit organizations supporting the Palestinian people and movement. Foldy, you're off to Norway.
3: I'm not going to join the tour. And my friend Aaron Wexler is a Jew funnier than I am, and she had a great point about this. What does Macklemore think that Palestinians do at music festivals? They rape and murder Jews. They kidnap them. They drag them into terror tunnels. Now, unfortunately, there are no Jews left in most of the cities where he's performing because they've been taken over by radical Islam. I would certainly not go to this. And here's the problem with the proceeds. Macklemore, after this whole fracas started, he said, "I'm going to donate to charities benefiting Palestinian people." UNRWA America is one of them. UNRWA employees paid for by our tax dollars, because it's a sham of an organization in the UN that should be turned to dust, they held captive Jews. So this is who he's literally supporting, terrorists in these Islamic hellhole cities in Western Europe.
4: I think this is a brilliant move from Macklemore. I mean, he's not allowed to go to a lot of the venues here in the United States of America, so you go to a place where they hate Jews.
3: And that's
4: Europe. And so he's going to go. It's kind of brilliant, actually. So he's going to go to these tours. They're going to get smaller venues. Mm-hmm. They're going to make tickets relatively cheap. They're going to get good photo ops of him doing this great altruistic thing. And it's going to end up the same way it did with the Foo Fighters when they did an entire tour benefiting Planned Parenthood.
3: Could he go to Gaza City and do the song Same Love about being married, gay marriage?
4: Do they have power there?
2: Well,
4: I don't know.
2: Here we go. The pro-Palestinian crowd has been silent on a new report from the United Nations. New stats reveal that women and young girls in Gaza are being traded for food and forced to marry their rapist. The United Nations Population Fund reported cases of child and forced marriages in Gaza. That has increased by 123% during the second quarter of this year compared to the first quarter. Researchers say that the second highest form of gender-based violence reported was psychological and emotional violence, followed by physical violence, sexual violence, and forced and early marriage. Following this report, Riley Gaines called out pro-Palestinian supporter Miss Rachel for being real quiet about this. This is the hypocrisy, Alex, that drives me crazy on the left, where they'll be like, free Palestine, but then they're not talking about the fact that you have these young girls who are being forced to marry their rapists.
5: Not only that, but, you know, we were just talking about El Sayed trying to win the female vote and, like, what he's doing to pander to women. And this is the question. This report should be presented to him on the campaign trail for him to respond to, because this is exactly, you know, Foldy, we've all talked about this. We know this is going on over there. But now that there's being some more spotlight on this, the numbers that you can present and have him directly respond to, and then hopefully have the Republican candidate jump on that too and magnify it. And like, just that's a perfect divide to show where you have the current Democratic Party versus Republican candidate.
2: And you know who never talks about these reports either? Yes, the leftist feminist, right? They don't talk about these young girls being forced to get married as children. All right, Israeli Prime Minister Benjamin Netanyahu spoke at the United Nations General Assembly earlier today.
6: To all those that are spreading these lies about my country and about our brave soldiers, whether they sit in this hall or in the office of the anti-Semitic mayor of New York, I say this: shame on you. To the hypocritical delegates who left this hall, I ask, where were you when the Iranian tyrants butchered and maimed tens of thousands of unarmed Iranian civilians. we've had no greater partner than President Trump. If there are any other moral cowards who haven't yet left this hall, please do so now.
2: Excellent. I mean, Tim Netanyahu, obviously, of one of these very, I would say, controversial figures in a lot of ways, but a strong leader for Israel. I got to ask you this, though. Mamdani, he wants to put Netanyahu in jail. I mean, this just shows you this truly anti-Semitic.
7: No, I know. The fact that it's like started as a joke, and then he actually, he eventually came out and said, well, we talked to the lawyers, and it turns out I don't have the authority to do that. First of all, of course you don't. But that shows that how seriously he actually took it, which is ridiculous. But no, this is great. Look, the UN has a long tradition of being horrible and anti-Semitic, but they also have a long tradition of giving American and Israeli leaders the opportunity to stand up and absolutely hold their faces in front of their shameful actions. I mean, we saw President Trump earlier this week. It goes back. I mean, Nikki Haley, Daniel Patrick Moynihan, past American ambassadors to the UN. So this is just another great moment in that tradition of, good people shaming the anti-Semitic.
3: Another great scene from that was Netanyahu says, "Do you guys remember the beepers?" He holds up his phone and says, "I remember the beepers." Yeah. A lot of people in there were sad when that happened.
4: And it's an amazing reminder of why immigration law and assimilation, proper assimilation into the U.S. is a very valuable thing, because when you don't have that, you get people like that moving in here, and you know what happens. Anyway, coming up, Congress members drop a bombshell report confirming just how much politics played into Jack Smith's witch hunt cases against President.

0: is justice denied.
1: The people on my special counsel team were like that. The idea that politics played a role in who worked on that case or who got chosen is ludicrous.
2: Former special counsel Jack Smith, who led witch hunt cases against President Trump, is back in the hot seat. In a newly released 57-page report, the House Judiciary Committee is accusing Jack Smith of Biden DOJ of attempting to sway the 2024 election by the timing of their investigation launch into the president and his allies, releasing a massive trove of alleged evidence just weeks before the election. Committee Republicans allege that investigators improperly subpoenaed phone records of 44 Republican lawmakers during the infamous Arctic Frost investigation. The report also alleged that investigators secured gag orders to prevent lawmakers from learning that the Biden DOJ even obtained their records. Alex, I'm coming to you because
3: Please.
2: You basically, your middle name is Arctic Frost. not because you're cold, but because you know what's going on
3: here. I have ice. I have cold heart. Okay,
2: that's
3: no.
2: Right. But Lawfare. Yeah, can you, go after Lawfare and kind of bring us, catch us up to where we are and what this, where this takes us now.
3: Well, so one of the things we've all talked about here, and as we've covered it, is basically that the Republicans have accused Jack Smith and basically the Biden DOJ of skirting the speech and debate clause, which would shield them. There has to be proper steps that lawmakers would have to be notified when their phone records were being seized, right? And like spied upon, if you will. That did not happen here. And there was actually questioning of Jack Smith. I think he denied at the time not needing that information. There was some question about whether he perjured himself or not. I'm sure they're looking into that. One of the things that I find here when we're talking about, of course, Jack Smith was trying to sway the 2024 election. The Democrats were trying to sway. That's why President Trump appeared in courtrooms.
2: OK, so what is the charge then? I want to know what the charge, what they could bring out of this evidence to.
3: So one thing I just said was with his deposition in terms of perjury, if he wasn't forthcoming about one of those things. The other one is that they violated the speech and debate clause by not notifying the lawmakers about their text messages and phone records being seized. Now, one of the things that I was going to highlight here is that, you know, he had two cases seeking President Trump to appear in courtrooms in Florida, D.C. You had the New York case. You have the Georgia case. We all lived that. We know about it. But one of the things when I was covering the Supreme Court, his win in the presidential immunity case, that actually then Jack Smith doubled down on the charges. And typically what would happen next is that the defendant gets to respond. Judge Chutkan, along with Jack Smith and his team, said, no, I'm going to go ahead and not have the defendant respond. This is September 2024. I'm going to allow the prosecution to file an oversized motion. Of course, when did that come out? October. Mm. So, you know, this was not just the Biden DOJ. It was also your Biden appointees, your Obama appointees that played along.
2: So all right, Foley, what does accountability then look like here? Is this all just spinning the wheels?
4: No, it's a good point. The greatest legacies, ironically, for Jack Smith may be that things like this can never happen in the future. Mm. There is a bipartisan bill that passed the House unanimously called the NDO Fairness Act that would basically prevent any future Jack Smith from doing this. And Jack Smith is stridently says that politics didn't have anything to do with this. The reason we know that's not true is after Democrats tried and failed to blow up Virginia's congressional map, one of the lawyers who worked for him ran for Congress, and then he dropped it after a judge overturned the gerrymander. He ran for Congress and said, I worked for Jack Smith, and we tried to persecute President Trump. They say it once it was done, they just said it out loud.
2: Yeah. Tim, where do you think this goes from here?
5: I
2: just don't like this. I mean, it seems like spinning the wheels.
5: Yeah, hopefully it gets some sort of charge the way Alex said. I think Foldy's also right. Maybe that the precedent setting is good. But honestly, it does feel like spinning the wheels. But I take an optimistic view of these sorts of things. And as far as I'm concerned, any time that we can remind the public that this is what happened not that long ago, it's better than nothing.
2: Yes.
5: Even if, I will grant, it doesn't always move the needle in a way that we
3: want. And real quick, I'll tell Foldy. So I spoke to Senator Grassley about this, who leads the Senate Judiciary Committee, and he said he responded to this specifically with the speech and debate clause, Fourth Amendment privacy concerns, all of that. But he says he's going to have Jack Smith before the committee.
4: Jack Smith on the Hill next week for the Senate. In the meantime, we urge you, our viewers, to sign up for Newsmax Plus, our app streaming service. It includes all of our great shows with Rob Schmidt, Greta, Carl Higbee, Rob Finnerty, and much more, including The Right Squad. 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It takes 1 minute to sign up, and it's free to start. But in the meantime, here on The Right Squad, coming up, TV's Judge Judy, you know her, has some words of wisdom for those who come to America and pass judgment on our way of life.
6: Don't come here to redecorate. You don't like my house? Stay in your own house.

0: I consider America my home. America has been good to me. I think that it's the greatest country in the world. If you don't like this country, go somewhere else. Don't come to the greatest country in the world, the most successful country in the world, and say, I want to change it.
1: Looking sharp. Love that outfit. I couldn't have said that better myself. That is Judge Judy, TV's own, telling it like it is. If you don't like America, get the hell out. Judge Judy is about to celebrate the 30th anniversary of her show. It's called Judge Judy. And she said that Americans are longing for a bygone era, telling USA Today, I think in the middle of this country, there are more people who long for the 1950s than who long for the 2030s. They long for a time when people respected each other. Now, none of us were alive in the 1950s, and neither were most of our viewers. Alex, this is a TV's probably most famous judge. What do you make of this?
2: She would not put up with any lawfare in her courtroom.
3: No, BS.
2: I am a personal fan of Judge Judy. I went to law school with her grandson. Very nice guy, Ooh. Casey. I think it's wonderful that she's speaking out. I think there should be more of this.
1: Mercy, do you think that President Trump should put her on the Supreme Court if there is?
2: Yes.
4: There is a possibility that he might, because he loves watching, you know, these type of TV hosts and then putting them in his cabinet and maybe the Supreme Court. But when you think about it, like you look at 2030, what's everyone so panicked and fearful about? 3 in 4 Americans? AI. What is this all going to mean? But, you know, I really applaud Judge Judy. She's had an incredible career here. We've all watched her like cheesy show. And you know what? It's about the greatness of America and making sure that we stay united as a country. And let me tell you, it's getting harder every day.
1: Tim, sometimes you dress like you're in the 1950s. Do you agree with
4: oh,
1: me?
4: Oh, boy.
5: I do agree with that. I also think one thing that I really took away from that is it strikes me just how many hosts of popular mainstream network shows have come out as conservative or at least saying conservative things. You have Judge Judy, Pat Sajak, Jillian Michaels. And I don't know, there's something fascinating about it, right? There was a time when before TV went woke and crazy, the people that we elevated to fame at the time, go figure, they're so normal, they now sound like Republicans.
1: Tim, what does it mean that it's conservative coded to say that I like it when people respected each other?
3: Yeah, no, it's just common courtesy, and that's what she's going for here. I don't want to go back to the 50s. I'm excited for 2030 because people like Tim Rice and Alex and Mercy and Matt and I know this is and everybody in the audience here. We're making America better.
2: I think we should cover a Judge Judy Supreme Court confirmation.
1: I'd love that.
2: She will know what a woman is.
1: Well, soon we will be in 2030, and please respect each other. But speaking of TV legends, reminding all of you that Minnesota Republican Senate candidate Michelle Tafoya will join us on the Right Squad tomorrow. We got to ask her about those Vikings. Make sure to tune in Friday at 10 p.m. Eastern. That, however, is all the time we have for tonight. A special thanks to tonight's Tim Sandwich of a show, Tim Descher, Mercedes Schlapp, Alex Sawyer, and Tim Rice. Thank you all so much for watching and have a great American night, everyone. Be respectful.
6: All right, welcome to Rob Schmidt Tonight. We are awaiting the arrival of Chinese President Xi Jinping for a White House state dinner tonight. There's going to be some very interesting things happening at this dinner. They're both going to speak, we understand. We will take the comments from both our leader and the communist leader of China, as well as the president greases up Xi Jinping for negotiations. Our greatest adversary, competitive adversary in Washington. It is a big week. The president back in Washington after the UN this week, welcoming our biggest competitive adversary, as I just said, Xi Jinping, given the red carpet treatment for a state visit, a grand display for the communist leader, the U.S. Marine Band performing in the Rose Garden after they met. You can see all of the pomp that we saw earlier today. The president showing off his new presidential walk of fame to Xi Jinping as well. Biden's photo of literally just an auto pen got a pretty big laugh.
7: Trump, and then Trump, and this is the auto pen.
6: His English is not too good, but I think he knew what the auto pen was. I think he follows enough Western media to know exactly what that was. He got a laugh out of that. Trump showing off Marine One as well today and the new massive granite helipad he just had installed on the South Lawn. as the president's White House upgrades continue on. Trump saying that Xi Jinping actually loves granite. Take a listen.
8: Great meeting, and he has great interest in granite. He likes granite. He's an expert on stone, aside from many other things. And he loves good granite. Thank you very much.
6: So once inside, pretty standard, pleasant speeches from both the president and Xi Jinping, all the anticipated formalities that you would expect as, again, the president tries to grease up kind of an enemy, kind of an adversary, whatever we have this relationship with China is. But the leaders like each other, which does make it interesting. But watching all this, everything that I just showed you today has brought fury from the Democrat Party, who sound like this.
9: What China is doing in Iran should be stopped. The president should not be fetting and praising Xi. He should be telling him, knock it off.
10: As Trump wines and dines President Xi at the White House, he has a choice to make. Once again, bend the knee to the CCP or to stand up to Xi.
11: This is actually pretty consistent for Trump. He loves dictators and he loves the power that Xi Jinping represents. And I think this is the president really saying to the leader of China, don't hurt me. You know, I just want to just honor you in every way I possibly can.
6: Kind of funny to listen to a power-hungry communist like Elizabeth Warren pretend that not everybody in Washington loves the idea of power, wants more power. They're all power-starved. Let's be honest about that. The typical fake outrage, though, from a political party that has aligned itself with the Chinese communists for years, which is why it's so funny to listen to Democrats complain about this. The CCP funds some of the party's biggest names, as we know, millions in political donations to Newsom, Kamala Harris, other leading California politicians. They continue to find the story over and over again. The CCP knows how to get its money to the Democrat Party, a CCP-linked family that worked with Fang Fang, Eric Swalwell's honeypot, I should say. What's behind that CBS Sacramento story right there on the screen? The same people screaming about Xi Jinping's red carpet treatment, which is simply Trump's negotiating tactic, by the way. Yeah, you got to grease people up. You bring them in, you're trying to get something out of them. You got to play really nice. These same people have been juiced by the Chinese for years. And as Trump begins negotiations on China's support for Iran, because remember, Trump has been dismantling this new Axis power that China and Russia and Iran are all a part of. He's been dismantling that whole structure for the last 2 years. And also with the race for AI, they got a lot of stuff to talk about. Xi today downplaying the highly adversarial nature of our relationship. China is honestly more of an enemy than actually just a competitor, which is what we say they are. Xi downplaying the moves that the CCP has been making against the U.S. for decades, claiming that he believes the U.S. and China should have a respectful, competitive relationship.
12: We do not need to avoid mentioning competition, but our competition should be a healthy one and should be kept within bounds. It should be a race of catching up with one another, not a wrestle in which one either wins or loses.
6: Not sure why they do the female translator for a man. It's always weird, but that was Xi Jinping. Doesn't speak English very well. Let's bring in Blaine Holt, retired Air Force Brigadier General. Victoria Coates, Vice President of National Security at the Heritage Foundation. Victoria, starting with you. We hear Xi Jinping asking for a respectful, competitive relationship as we get ready to start this state dinner. And we're excited to hear what the president and Xi have to say. But let's just remind everybody, this is a country that hacks us. They hack our military. They hack our infrastructure. They steal. They plagiarize from our biggest companies. They poison us with drugs. They spend a fortune propagandizing our people to destabilize our country. This is not a friendly nation. So this relationship that they like each other, but we're not friends.
13: No, Rob, good to be with you and good to see you too, Blaine. And I think you've put your finger on it. I mean, obviously, the relationship with China is fraught. This is largely because of the choices Xi Jinping has made. He has made clear that he wants China to become the world's next superpower. He's the one who wants to defeat the United States. He's the one who's engaged in a historic military buildup. Now, that said, he has problems he can't fix. He has economic problems. He has demographic catastrophe in front of him. So I think President Trump is doing the right thing. Right. Use diplomacy, use this kind of relationship that they've developed to avoid a conflict during this period, all the while building up the United States military. Bear in mind, he just requested $1.5 trillion for Congress, right, for the Department of War, demonstrating those capabilities, right, everywhere from Caracas to Tehran. So I think this is kind of the iron fist in the velvet glove.
6: Well, Victoria, and we're looking at live pictures now. The president, the first lady awaiting the arrival of Xi Jinping. We can listen to some of that natural sound as we talk here. They've got the band playing once again. But, Blaine, you know, it's interesting because obviously there's a level of respect between Xi and the president. They do have a good relationship, but it's just like with Russia. He is doing a lot of work right now to dismantle the power of China. I mean, he does more than most leaders do, and everybody gets so upset that he's friendly towards these people. But look at what he's doing with Iran, with Venezuela, as Xi arrives. Talk about that a little bit, Blaine.
14: Yeah, he's stepping on the gas with Xi. He's using every bit of leverage that he could possibly bring to bear right now, because Xi is playing the weak hand on his economy and the fact that this Chinese Communist Party wants to purge him next month at their fifth plenum. And so the president's now going to press the advantage and has many reasons to do so. But it's very refreshing that we're using diplomacy with the world's number three nuclear power, just the same way he's working with Russia. These are the realities on the ground. You can spit balls at them all you want, but this is the way it is.
6: Yeah, and they got China's first lady wearing the communist red right there, and the president, and Melania always looks great, as we would expect. There's the photo op right there as we zoom in. Couple of words. I guess Xi Jinping speaks a little bit of English, probably not too much, but enough to have a bit of a conversation. Victoria, as they move inside of the White House right now, and all this, of course, is live from the White House right now, AI is exploding. That's the big talker in this country. That's what's kind of keeping our economy propped up as well. And it's progressing rapidly. The race to control this artificial intelligence, the president calls it super intelligence. The race to control it is between the U.S. and China at this point. China's been pushing American companies to try and stall the progress so they can catch up. How does the administration talk about this with China? How do they do that?
13: Well, I think that they're looking to just have some very basic tools of communication put into place. My understanding is, Rob, we're going to develop two separate architectures for AI. And the critical thing is, as the president has said, for ours to be the dominant one, the most desirable one, the one our partners and allies want to adopt. But they're going to develop their own. These things can attack each other under certain circumstances. And we want to be able to communicate the way we did during the Cold War with the Soviets. You know, is this nuclear launch intentional or is this an accident? God forbid we would go to war over something accidental or something internally generated by AI. So I think that makes a world of sense. I'm fine with that level of communication. But at the same time, make no mistake about it, the only time the president mentioned China in his Unga speech earlier this week was to say that we're beating them at AI and SI, whatever we're calling it today. But that point is, we're going to keep it that way. Right. And that's the best way to communicate with them.
6: It's terrifying to think of AI in warfare, AI being used to destabilize a country, to take out power grids, things like that. That's very scary. That's why that race has got to be won. It shouldn't matter, and nothing else should matter at this point. It's the cat's out of the bag. We have it. The intelligence is here. We have to control it. Blaine, want to move over to back to the UN, back to New York, where the president just left yesterday. Israeli Prime Minister Netanyahu speaking at the UN today, an increasingly irrelevant body that despises the Israeli state. And here's what Netanyahu said.
15: The Hamas terrorists committed the worst slaughter of Jews since the Holocaust. They went house to house, shooting Israeli civilians point blank. They did so with fiendish glee, with sadistic joy. They live streamed as they murdered. Israel hammered Hamas. We pummeled Hezbollah. You remember the beepers? Remember these things? Remember them? No? Well, I can tell you this. Hezbollah certainly remembers them.
6: I love that line. There's so much distortion, especially in that place, about who the victim is and who the aggressor is in this war. He mentioned that today as well. I also loved Javier Milei torching the UN, calling it essentially useless. Yeah. But your reaction to Netanyahu, Blaine?
14: Look, I thought it was a great speech in terms of recounting and emoting what has happened to Israel over these years and why they are in this existential fight and what their zeal really means. I think that there's a little bit of a misstep, I think, diplomatically. Would have been better if he would have maybe tapped the brakes a little bit with Turkey, Erdogan, and Qatar. After all, we are going to try to get to this prize called the Abraham Accords, and we've got to work with all those states together. And the last thing is, would have really have loved to have seen Bibi Netanyahu stand up and articulate what his vision of peace, his vision and hope for the future looks like after the conflict and those days are behind us. I get the war parts, but what we really want right now is statesmen to stand up and see a different future for our children.
6: Well said. Blaine Holt, Victoria Coates, thanks so much. They're inside for the big state dinner. Anything happens, you'll see it right here on Newsmax. Good to see you guys. Moving on here, the course, of course, I should say, the economy is the number one issue heading into the midterms. The Iran war has made it impossible to lower Joe Biden's inflation disaster, which has allowed, of course, Democrats to shift all of the blame for inflation onto Donald Trump, which is a huge political liability. It is insufferable to listen to Democrats broadcast themselves as the party that can save your cost of living. Anybody with a functioning mind knows how ridiculous that claim is. These are the people that absolutely gut your paycheck and will do nothing but further devalue our currency and gut it further by printing more money. That's what Democrats do. They want a massive government, and to fund that government means devaluing your paycheck. One question Democrats seem to never have to answer, though, is on whether or not they have some kind of a plan to actually help with affordability, because they're all talking about affordability all day long. Ro Khanna, congressman who's going to run for president most likely, was asked that question on CNBC this week, and the fact that he had absolutely no answer whatsoever should tell you a lot.
16: For our veterans, we give them zero down payment and low interest loans. I say if you work 7 years, so you got to work, you get zero down payment and low interest loans for your first home, and we make home buying possible for people by 35. Get people into a house. Would you go for something like that? People who aren't veterans. Expand it to expand the program, but you got to work for 7 years. Here's another idea I have.
17: But 0% loan, I mean, that's if interest rates rise beyond where they are right now, you are talking about a huge program.
6: So mortgage rates are what, 7.5%? Ro Khanna's plan for affordability is to give everybody a low interest rate and zero down payment on a home loan. Talk about a pending disaster. And by the way, that was the only idea that he had to lower your cost of living. That's a guy that's going to run for president as a Democrat. All he does is talk about high prices all day long. He loves being on TV. He's running for something. And he has no clue about any kind of plan to bring down prices. They just want to mock this administration and get into power. Then they won't change anything. And they won't change anything because the only answer is for the government to dramatically cut itself down to size. And that's certainly something the Democrat Party is never going to do. Trish Regan, host of The Trish Regan Show, joins us now. What an amazing to hear him. I mean, they talk about cost of living every single day, Trish. They have no plan to do anything to help.
18: No, they have absolutely no plan. And do not forget, like, we're in this position for a reason.
6: Yeah.
18: We were upwards of 9% on inflation. And then the media was doing a victory lap when it would come down to 6 or to 5 or to 7. And I'm like, you guys do realize, like, it hasn't declined that much. We're still up 6, you know, after being up 9. And this is cumulative. And so that was a lot of inflation. And you got it everywhere. You got it with the next round of stimulus checks that Joe sent out. You had the Nancy and Chuck with their $1 trillion programs. Plus, you had Jerome Powell printing away at the printing press. I mean, it was like a bonanza. And they kept doing it. Yeah. And I remember pounding the table. I was probably on with you, Rob, saying, like, this is crazy. They've got to stop printing all this money. We're going to have serious inflation. And sure enough, we did. And that is a tough thing to climb out of. Let me just say, a very tough thing. I would say in the president's favor, and you know, he doesn't get a lot of credit for this, we have come down significantly from those heady inflationary days of the Biden administration. And even when I look at what's called core inflation that strips out food and energy, I know it's hard, Rob, because guess what? You know, we all consume food and energy. But when you look at that, we're around 2.4%, showing us that so far anyway, we haven't seen a lot of the higher energy costs creep into the rest of the economy. That wasn't the case with Biden. We had it all throughout the economy with Biden. So, it's tough. I get it. People don't like paying what they're paying at the gas pump right now. And we all remember how great it was back in 2019. I mean, everybody thought when they elected Donald Trump, we were going to go back to 2019. But that would mean you had deflation, and you can't have deflation.
6: Iran ended up being a real big, tricky problem, especially moving into these midterms. And it's going to be a costly decision. Not saying it wasn't the right choice. I know that the threat of a country like that, that regime, what they want to bring to the world, what they're capable of, if they're ever armed with something big enough to do some damage, is certainly a threat. Housing is the worst part of this affordability crisis. I mean, people need homes. They need to buy a house. People want to buy their first house. They just can't do it. Ed Markey's brilliant plan is to give people $50,000 for a down payment and a 5-to-1 federal match on what you can save for your own down payment. So then that just makes the cost of a house go up by $50,000, obviously. So more of their great plans. But let me just ask you about the I want to ask you about the 30-year Treasury yield, or all the Treasury yields, the 10-year as well. Everything is scooting up really fast this week. This is why interest rates are going up. These are scary signs for a lot of people. Are you worried, or
18: is
6: it overblown?
18: I'm not scared. Actually, I talked to your producer this morning because we were watching the market, and I said, I think this thing will turn around. I'm just a big optimist. I am always anyway, but I'm a big optimist in all the technology that is at our disposal and that's being created every day. I actually am a big believer in what's ahead, and I'm very hopeful on that front. Look, I don't like the $40 trillion in debt. We got to cut costs at some point, somewhere. It's not really sustainable. No. But I think that the market's looking at this and they're like, there's no desire. There's no will. There's, nobody's going to cut anything. If the Democrats get in there, you can be assured you're not going to cut anything. And so I think that, reality is catching up with things. As for whether or not people back off from equities and back off from stocks, I don't think they're going to just yet because there's such a growth story happening. But in terms of, housing, I mean, mortgage costs, right? Those are going up. Car loans are going up. That's the reality of higher rates.
6: Right.
18: The silver lining for some people, retirees, is that maybe you can live off of that savings a little bit more with
6: yield,
18: a little bit more oomph because you got a higher interest rate.
6: Yeah. Trish, good to see you. Thanks so much.
18: You bet.
6: All right. Coming up, nobody invited him. Nobody needs to talk to him. So why is Gavin Newsom marching all over New York at the UN this week, videotaping himself? Plus, we sent Brent to the UN right down the street to pick some international brains. And by the way, most of these people had no idea who Gavin Newsom is.

0: recognition, but lost to Walter Mondale.
1: Welcome back. Gavin Newsom needed some attention this week, it seems. So he popped up here in New York and he marched all over the UN with his interns filming everything that he did. Nobody needs to talk to Gavin Newsom. He's not a head of state. His party has no power. Nobody needs anything from him. But he just walked around in his suit being Gavin Newsom with interns just filming everything he did with a cell phone. Marched all over New York. Managed to get himself at least into a climate panel discussion so he could feel somewhat important on the national stage or on the international stage. But he couldn't even have the stage to himself. He had to share it with several other people. It looked like it was a primary debate on local access TV. But he did get to run his mouth, and he hammered the president, and he pushed more of his climate change nonsense. Take a listen.
2: There's going to be a reckoning over some of the billions and billions of dollars of self-dealing. The crony capitalist, that day of reckoning is coming in a matter of weeks. I can't say it more loudly enough. Donald Trump's presidency ends as we know.
3: We're also the most un-Trump state in the United States of America. And that's important because there's probably nothing more important on this topic that you'll hear today than the imperative of ending Trump's presidency as we know it. And we finally reinstill what our founding fathers lived and died for, and that's a system of checks and balances.
1: He managed to get on a stage. He had to share it, though. Abel Maldonado joins us now, former Lieutenant Governor of California. Evita Duffy, Federalist contributor. Good to see you both. Abel, Gavin just shows up at the UN. He's like, somebody pay attention to me. I need somebody to talk to. Go ahead.
4: You think, Rob, that he would stay in California and fix California? He comes out and he says he's the most un-Trump state in America, California. He's right. Trump would never allow the crime that we have in California. Trump would never allow all the crime, the fraud, the voter fraud. Gavin was complicit to the 11 million illegals that crossed the border under Joe Biden. Trump would never allow that. So he is right. We are the most un-Trump state because Trump would never support any of Gavin Newsom's garbage.
1: Evita, he's bragging about California's economy, which is fully propped up right now by AI and tech, and also the climate change policies. Take a listen to this.
3: I'm also proud to represent a state that's 27% foreign-born, where we practice pluralism. We don't tolerate our diversity, we celebrate our diversity. That's

0: the fourth largest economy in the world is run on 100% renewable energy.
1: Evita, you know, there's something so 1984-esque about Gavin Newsom. He talks about this state as if it's just the pinnacle of the world, which it once was, and it should be. This is a state. I mean, ask anybody that lives in California, and they are furious about what has happened to their state. He walks around and talks about it like it's the greatest thing.
2: Well, California is objectively one of, if not the most beautiful state in the union. I mean, it's a gorgeous place to be, and yet it has 5 million net migration out of the state every single year. I mean, these are like egregious numbers. On the climate note, just so everyone knows, thanks to fossil fuels, 99% of climate related disaster deaths have gone down 99% in the last 100 years. So thank you to fossil fuels. Gavin Newsom is running the state into the ground. He's posturing to these elites, but he runs a failed state. They had to pass the Nick Shirley Act because they were terrified of what kind of fraud young journalists like Nick Shirley would uncover. I mean, the way that he runs the state is egregious. Free housing for illegal migrants, free healthcare for illegal migrants, taxpayer-funded down payments for illegals. I mean, this is absolutely insane policy. $50 million for the homeless. The homeless crisis is raging on in California. It's a complete disaster. It's a failed state. He himself is a failure. He's posturing to these elites because he wants to appear relevant on a global stage. But of course, he is not even relevant in our own country.
1: And he'll scream out the fourth largest economy again because what the AI and tech companies are headquartered there. Take that away from him. Let's see what he's actually created and go on the ground. Go to California. If you've ever been there, if you were there 25 years ago, go look at it now. Objectively, so much worse. That is the Gavin Newsom experience. That's what he wants to do to the whole country. Abel Maldonado, Evita Duffy, good to see you guys. Thanks so much.
3: Thank you. We sent
1: Brent down the street to the UN today. He spoke to a cast of very interesting and diverse characters about our President Trump, about Benjamin Netanyahu, about Gavin Newsom. Plus, he had a surprise interaction with maybe one of New York's worst politicians, a guy named Brad Lander.
4: It's United Nations Week, and nearly 200 leaders from around the world are convening right here in New York City. But there's only one that everyone's talking about.
5: We trust President Trump. We know President Trump stands for the people of the world.
6: President Trump's speech has called on unity among other nations and the fight against terrorism, against drugs.
7: We need from Trump, keep attack Iran. Keep attack Iran. I'm Muslim. I'm from Yemen.
8: If you live in Yemen, no freedom, no anything. You can say nothing.
9: Hopefully, the Democratic Republic of Congo interests are represented.
4: Didn't Trump say he solved a war in the Congo?
9: He did. He did.
4: I love the outfit.
6: Thank you.
4: What do you call the hat?
6: That is the hat from the northern part of Nigeria.
4: Did you know who Gavin Newsom is?
9: No.
4: Do you know who Gavin Newsom is?
10: No.
4: Do you know who that is, Gavin Newsom?
6: No.
4: He was here, and he was walking around, you know, like everyone knows who he is. A lot of people I'm asking, foreign dignitaries, they don't even know who he is.
11: Yeah, exactly.
4: Israeli Prime Minister Benjamin Netanyahu, he's speaking today at the United Nations.
10: As a Jewish person, I stand with Free Palestine.
12: I do find the UN to be highly anti-Semitic.
4: What do we think about Benjamin Netanyahu coming here, Mr. Lander?
13: New Yorkers don't want war criminals in our city, and that's what we're out here today to say.
4: Brad Lander just called Benjamin Netanyahu a war criminal. What do you think of that?
10: We call Brad Lander a capo. He's really against the Jewish community. Brad Lander, you should remember, they hate you.
1: Brad Lander's a Jewish guy, too. Funny stuff. Really good stuff from outside the UN. And nobody, I mean, Gavin would be gutted to watch that and see all these international diplomats have no clue who he is. He thinks he is the biggest name in American politics. Coming up here, a new bill reshaping college sports, attempting to fix the issue of paying college athletes. Is that really the problem? What do we make of this? Senator Eric Schmidt comes up next.

0: You're watching An American Moment.
1: All right, welcome back. A new bill reshaping college sports is set to pass the Senate. This is an interesting conversation right here. The Protect College Sports Act attempts to fix what has become, or what they describe as, the Wild West over paying college athletes. A lot of these kids are making a lot of money using image and likeness rules, or NIL, with some athletic departments facing massive budget deficits because of it. Now, these are departments that have made tons of money off these kids for a very long time, and now the kids are getting paid, kind of swinging back the other way. Predatory sports agents and some college athletes even getting paid more than the pros is the allegation by the people that are behind this bill. It establishes capping agents' fees at 5%, also limits students to one penalty-free transfer, and caps a student's playing window at 5 years. It also prevents coaches from leaving during the middle of a season for another program as well. If it passes, the bill would still need to make it through the House, which is still currently on recess. Senator Eric Schmidt joins us now. He's a two-sport college athlete. He's a fantastic athlete, as we see every year when they play baseball. And it's good to see you again, sir. Tell us why you're behind this bill, because I have some empathy for the people that are against this bill.
2: Yeah, no, look, I think the reality is right now, college sports is at an inflection point. You have 27-year-olds competing against 17-year-olds. You have unlimited transfer. People going pro and coming back. And so what the bill does is it grants the ability for the NCAA to enforce a few rules, right? A 5-year eligibility window and a one-time free transfer. And I think that for the people who we went through great pains to make sure the student athletes are represented here, they can still have their individual NIL deals. There's a cap actually for what a single university, each university can spend on players for the revenue sharing, almost $50 million. And, you know, secure health insurance for student athletes while they're in school and after, and then also make sure they can't lose their scholarship because of an injury. So it's a really important balance, I think, between making sure the student athletes get compensated for their name, image, and likeness and what they're doing in generating eyeballs to the sport, but also calming the waters here for fans.
1: I like the idea of these kids making some money, because so many of them put their whole life into it, and then they never get to the pros, and then they end up selling insurance the rest of their life after destroying their knees and back. And I like the idea that these kids can make some money. I like the idea that some of these kids are making $1 million a year. I think that's great.
2: Yeah, no, and this bill doesn't take away from that in any way, shape, or form. In fact, it increases the current cap that exists from some litigation. Okay. And so Arch Manning or Austin Simmons at Missouri can still get their individual NIL deals. But I think the key here is what I hear most back home is this kind of unlimited transfer rule. So you can still transfer one time for free, but, you know, transferring 3-4 times, it's really hurt graduation rates too.
1: Got it. I want to talk to you about the midterms for a second. The Times reporting Mary Pitola, who is this very deranged woman that's running for Senate in Alaska, going up against Dan Sullivan. The Times actually reporting very prone to outbursts. She's kind of a crazy lady. Incidents. She's lashed out at aides. We see this story a lot with a number of politicians, as you know, working in Washington. Four members said that they heard her use just disparaging words about gay people, which is not going to really play very well with the Democrat base. The R word. What do you suspect happens here as we broaden this out? As you look at these races individually, I think the real concern for Republicans right now is holding on to the Senate. The House seems like it's going to be easier to lose. How are you feeling?
2: I mean, I feel good. I think that, look, I would much rather have our base than their base. We have more of a working class base, lower propensity voters, meaning they don't necessarily vote in every election. So we got to make sure in a midterm people actually show up to vote. And I think that those voters typically come home a little bit later. They're living their lives. They're not paying attention to every little thing that's going on in Washington. They're taking their kids to school, working hard. So as you get closer, we get into October, I think that the polls tighten up for the races that maybe we're behind. And then the leads in places like Kansas, Alaska, and Iowa expand as our voters come home. Look, we've got the better message. It's common sense versus crazy. It's prosperity versus this socialism that they fully embrace. And so I think when the American people are presented with that choice on Election Day, we're going to be just fine.
1: Yeah, it's just too bad that the transfer of responsibility for cost of living has moved on to Donald Trump, and that's what Republicans are going to face here. I don't think that's necessarily fair. I know how much they printed off during Joe Biden, and I know how long it takes for that to circulate through and ease on you know, I think even without the Iran war, we'd still have a very expensive country, and that wouldn't be Trump's fault. I do want to ask you about—go ahead.
2: Yeah, I was going to say, I think it's important to note that, you know, a million new jobs have been created since President Trump came in. And for the first time now, wages are surpassing inflation. Inflation was 9% under Joe Biden. People were losing money because their wages weren't keeping up. They're getting ahead. Look, we got more work to do, but those are all good signs.
1: What does it tell you that Susan Collins has a lead in the state of Maine, according to the Times Siena poll? I mean, that's one of the few. I mean, polling obviously skews to the left. But for that to be one of the few leads that, that we can see is interesting. I mean, this is probably one of the most anti-Trump senators. She kind of goes her own way. She stays with Trump sometimes, but she criticizes him at others. What does that tell you?
2: I think Susan Collins defies gravity all the time. People have counted her out in every election. She just keeps winning in Maine. And then also, you know, you look in New Hampshire in the Northeast. Sununu actually has a lead right now, too. So that's things why you have to look at these races one by one. Each electorate is very, very different. That's a unique thing about our republic. Voters in Texas are different than Maine. And we got to watch those races and pay attention accordingly.
1: Yeah, those states to our far Northeast, they're very independent in nature. The way they vote, it's a different ballgame up there. Senator, good to see you. Thanks so much.
2: Anytime.
1: All right. Coming up here, CNN staffers in a panic.

0: You're watching An American Moment.
1: It is not, generally speaking, unruly.
2: The dehumanizing rhetoric of Adolf Hitler is once again alive and well.
3: This version of Biden is the best Biden ever.
4: This resolution means that this channel, CNN, and the rest of Warner will soon be controlled by the Ellisons, the billionaire family that's assembling a global media empire. And many of the impacts are yet to be known. But there will almost certainly be layoffs and other cost-cutting moves.
5: Just some of the panic there over at CNN as the path has finally been cleared for Larry and David Ellison, the owners of Paramount, to acquire Warner Brothers, which is CNN's parent company. The Ellisons aim to end left-wing bias in media. That's bad news for a lot of people that work at CNN. Variety reports the mood inside CNN right now as like a funeral. And to add a little salt into the wound, Semaphore is reporting that Elon Musk could soon be an equity investor in what will be Paramount Warners. So just let that kind of filter through into the feelings over at CNN. Newsmax host Rick Leventhal, Ed Henry, joined us now. Rick, it was bad enough when it was Trump in the White House, and then they were bought by the Ellisons. But now you add Elon into it, and it's just like a triple punch to the gut. What do you think the mood is like at CNN right now this week?
6: I think it kind of looked like Stelter might have been staining himself there as he addressed the cameras. And listen, I don't wish people to lose their jobs. No. That's not cool for anybody. But unfortunately, it is kind of the way the world works. And when there's a new boss and there's a lot of overlapping responsibilities, and maybe some people are overpaid, and maybe they're doing the same job by three different people. This kind of thing happens, and I can't think of a more deserving place for it to happen than CNN.
5: I'd say so. Ed, what I'm trying to figure out is how big of a shakeup there's going to be. I mean, obviously, CBS has been a very tricky renewal of the brand. It hasn't gone as well as they've thought. They've had some hiccups that I do think they expected. How big do you think they're going to shake up CNN? Do you think we're going to see hosts out?
7: I think for sure, because I think it's different. I think CBS News is narrower, right? They just have the morning show and 60 Minutes, which had big problems. It's like turning a big ship with all the problems, how many years they've been there. So you're not going to do that overnight. And then you got the evening news, which is like 23, 24 minutes of news with the commercials. So CNN's 24 hours, obviously, and it has massive problems because of fake news. I mean, think about this week. You know, Caitlin Collins kicked to the curb, and now Brian Stelter and the others hiding in the corner about the potential pink slips. I mean, President Trump's got to be cheering this on, because now you add Elon Musk, who threw all the liberal nonsense out of X or out of Twitter and turned it into X, I should say. And think about what that did in terms of opening up free speech. I'm excited. I worked at CNN a long time ago. I've seen it change drastically for the worse. And if you open this thing up, I think the Ellisons are going to do big things with it. I really do.
5: And you know, CNN's had such a hard time figuring out who they are. I mean, they were kind of newsy, and then they went very anti-Trump during his first term, and they got big numbers off of that. Then they tried to move away from that back to news. So their identity is not there, which is why their numbers have been so bad. Nobody knows what you're getting when you turn on CNN anymore. This will be another change. Ed, I want to switch to this. Over at The View, you had host Sonny Hostin, while discussing the Lindsey Clancy holdout juror this week, claiming that she herself was a holdout juror in a case, and she claimed that she tried to free a complete psychopath who committed a horrific killing and mutilation, revealing herself to be just a complete wacko. Take a listen to this story.
8: I feel so strongly about this holdout jurors because I was a holdout juror in a case, in the Daniel Rakowitz case. I don't know if people remember it, the butcher of Tompkins Square Park. It was
9: the guy who ate the victims?
8: Yes. I saw clearly that he was psychotic.
9: Of course.
8: He was in a psychosis. He did not mean to kill her. And once he killed her, he panicked. He chopped up her body parts. Yes, boiled her body parts, tried to commit the perfect crime, and then fed her.
10: And you got this guy off?
5: She said what everybody's thinking, and you wanted to get this guy off? And well, just to make this even worse, the New York Post is now reporting, Ed, that Hostin is actually lying about this. So not only did she make such a ridiculous story up that made her look so ridiculous, but the lone holdout juror in the case was actually an unemployed man, according to fellow jurors, also a law enforcement source telling the Post that it was a man as well. So she made this up, Ed.
7: I don't even understand. Wouldn't you, like, lie and make up a story to make yourself look more heroic? She lied and made up a story to make herself look like a fool, that she stood up for a murderer who fed the body parts, by the way, to homeless people, as I understand. Whereas in the Clancy trial, the holdout juror was a hero, a man who said, look, I want to look at the facts here, and I think Lindsay Clancy killing her three kids, that we can't just slough this off as psychosis and let her off the hook. What that man did is much different. The fact that she's even lying about, I don't even know where to begin. And her own liberals on the show are calling her out. It's a mess over there.
5: It's such a mess. Rick, final thoughts. Go ahead.
6: Sonny's memory, obviously shady. But why was she so proud of herself? Because she was in the New York Times? Because, you know, she was the lone holdout, but you weren't, Sonny, the lone holdout. So why would you say you were? It's another Brian Williams situation, perhaps.
5: I don't get why people lie about stuff that's easily refutable, especially when they're widely hated the way Sonny Hostin is. Why would you lie about anything? Just tell the truth. It's not going to help you. Ed and Rick, good to see you guys. Thanks so much. Reminder to sign up for Newsmax Plus. 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Go to NewsmaxPlus.com. Coming up here after the break, a lesbian bar in Massachusetts taking serious heat after they finally dropped their mask mandate. Good stuff next in News from the Left.

0: 于此，一方面，中国承载着数千年的历史与传统，从孙子一直到孙中山，而美国人所继承的是源自耶路撒冷和罗马的信仰传统，古雅典的民主、斯巴达的赫赫战功，以及250年前在费城宣告的自由。
1: As the leaders of our two nations, President Xi and I both understand that we represent different systems, but the ties between our people endure, and we've never gotten along better. Since the first trade ships from New York left the harbor to arrive on the banks of the Pearl River, Americans and Chinese have always exchanged goods, knowledge, customs, and ideas. This has been the foundation of commerce and mutual respect between our countries, and together we can continue to build a relationship that promotes prosperity and security for future generations.
0: 作为两国领导人，习主席和我都明白，我们代表不同的制度，但两国人民之间的纽带历久弥坚。我们的关系比起过去要更加的好。自从第一批商船驶离纽约港，抵达珠江之滨以来，美中两国人民一直在交易商品，相互传递知识、习俗和思想。这是两国商业往来和相互尊重的基础，我们应携手继续培养这一关系，为子孙后代带来繁荣与安全。
1: And if I could go off script just for a second, I just want to say, I had to do it. I had to do it.
0: 我现在要脱稿讲几句，必须得脱稿讲几句。
1: But as a special treat in honor of President Xi and Madam Peng, I'd like to invite everyone in the room to visit through that beautiful curtain in the back. The door is all lit up and looks beautiful.It's one year away from completion, the new ballroom that you've heard about, and you will see something that I think you will really love. Presidents have been trying to get this built for 150 years, and I can tell you that tonight, if we had it, we would have had way more than 1,000 people with standing room only, and this room has about 145, that's about it. So they've been looking for this for...over 150 years, all presidents, and they will shortly have it. So in honor of you, you'll be the first people to step foot on that, and we'll do that maybe after we're finished with the entertainment tonight. Anybody who wants to walk into a construction site that's nice and clean and sparkling, it's our honor to have you do so, but this is in honor of President Xi, Madam Peng.
0: 习主席、彭夫人，在我们身后有一个帘子，帘子后面是通向我们全新的宴会厅。可以说，这个宴会厅过去150年以来，很多总统都希望能够建成，但是都没有做成功。宴会厅建成以后，将能够容纳1000以上的宾客。今天很遗憾，我们当前的这个会议室只能容纳140个人，但建成以后，那个会议厅将能够容纳更多更多的人。所以一会儿当我们吃完饭表演结束以后，我想邀请习主席和彭夫人可以移步到我们的窗帘的后面，看一下我们已经打扫干净的工地，看一下工地里面是金碧辉煌。
1: In that spirit of friendship, it's my honor to present President Xi with a gift made by an extraordinary American artist, one of the greatest in the world, and designed in personal collaboration with Melania and myself. And the bald eagle is a national symbol of the United States and an embodiment of the free and soaring spirit of America. And we hope it'll find a nice place, a wonderful place in Beijing. It's your honor.
0: 秉承这份友谊的精神，我很荣幸向习主席赠送一份礼物。这一份

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1: President Xi and Madam Peng, Melania and I want to thank you for making your journey, and it is a long journey, to America during our 250th year. I'd like to raise a glass and propose a toast to President Xi, Madam Peng, and the long relationship between China and America that has bridged thousands of miles and spanned hundreds of years. And may all of our people know a future of harmony, peace, and success. And we're all here today and tonight to honor you both, and thank you very much for coming to America.
2: So there we have right there. Here comes the big cheers from the president. Xi Jinping, a state dinner at the White House. And, you know, it's very dimly lit, very much mood lighting at the White House, but still a pretty beautiful affair. It would be really something to be there for something like that. The president in a tuxedo. He gifted Xi Jinping a bald eagle, which is our symbol of freedom. He gifts that to a communist leader of China, which is, to say the least, very interesting. He also pointed out, he said, everybody should check out the ballroom that's under construction. He says it's going to be done in about a year. That's where events like this will be about a year from now. You're going to have a much better place for that. Rob Finnerty with us, and coming up next, he's going to have a lot more from this state dinner. I believe Xi Jinping himself is actually going to speak also, Rob.
3: He'll speak now. It will be the opposite of what we just saw. It'll be Chinese to English, by the way. Sometimes they do these with headsets. They'll give the guests in attendance headsets if they want to hear the translation, but just in the interest of time, they don't take that much time to say what was probably a 2 or 3 minute speech for the president there. But the president drinking champagne, he took a sip. He doesn't drink. We don't see that very often. No. What the president has done today was pretty remarkable. And the rest of the media, including some of our competitors, just seemed to want to ignore it because CNN and MS Now were on the outside looking in for about 36 hours.
2: I know, right? I mean, this is interesting stuff. It was a very interesting day. He's greasing up Xi pretty good for a negotiation into a lot of different very important things. Our greatest adversary.
3: All right, Rob.
2: Take it away, Rob.
3: Our coverage continues. Finnerty starts right now. Good evening. Welcome back to Finnerty. I'm Rob Finnerty. Glad that you are here. We're keeping a very close eye on what's happening in Washington. Only Donald Trump could do what is happening inside the White House right now. And I mean that seriously. Imagine for a second Kamala Harris hosting this event tonight with First Gentleman Doug Emhoff, or maybe Mayor Pete hosting this event tonight. This was a moment today, another moment, another one of those only Trump could get away with this moments. Donald Trump showing the president of China the Joe Biden auto pen portrait on the presidential walk of fame just outside the Oval Office. And only Trump could get the president of China to laugh at it, which he did openly after 4 years of Joe Biden telling us that he and the president of China, President Xi, were best of friends. No, they weren't. You might remember this.
4: America is a nation that can be defined in a single word. I was in the foothills of the Himalayas with Xi Jinping, traveling with him. I guess we traveled 17,000 miles when I was vice president. I don't know that for a fact.
3: Yeah, well, apparently it didn't mean that much to the president of China. There he is laughing at your portrait. It was just a remarkable Trumpian moment. I'm telling you, years from now, we will talk about the last 10 years of Donald Trump, politically speaking, in this country. This state dinner is happening at the White House, taking place in the East Room, limited to 150 guests. People at the White House telling me today that this was the hottest ticket of Donald Trump's two terms in office by far. More in demand than when King Charles visited over the summer, and many people were not invited who normally would be there tonight. And once again, this is another reminder, and I hope there are Democrats watching this, the ballroom is not controversial. This is a reminder why the White House needs an event space. You can call it a ballroom, call it whatever you want, a secure, formal space where larger events can take place. Because let's be honest, this would be the exact same situation if a Democrat was in the White House right now. They would be wooing the president of China, and they would be hosting a state dinner. Everybody, all of the Democrats, including Jake Tapper and Joe Scarborough and Mika and Dana, would all want tickets. They'd all want to be there. But the East Room is only so big. It was originally designed in 1792. And look, it's a lovely space. If you've taken a tour of the White House, you've seen that painting of George Washington. But there's no way the architects back then in 1792 could have envisioned something like tonight, this event tonight, the leader of the free world and the leader of the communist world dining together with their wives, drinking champagne. The leader of the most powerful country in the world, which we certainly were not in 1792, the preeminent superpower, and the leader of a country that wants to take that title from us more than anything else. China wants what the United States has in every imaginable way. And that is the backdrop of this visit over the next less than 24 hours now. And CNN and MSLOL, they don't care about any of that. Instead, they literally spent the day whining outside the White House. The president of China is in town for the first time in a decade. And the other networks were outside the White House whining, trying to make today about them. Rule number one in journalism, do not make the story about you. Well, that's what they did today.
5: Well, we are all waiting to hear whether or not CNN is going to be granted access back into the pool, which they have been a part of. And if they are not, then our understanding is that those five outlets are going to maintain that solidarity and moving in unison and saying that they will not then cover the president in the pool.
3: Oh, boo hoo. All of the pictures that you're seeing tonight are brought to you from the White House. It turns out you don't need CNN's camera there to give us an idea of what's happening at the White House. Isn't this remarkable? This might change the way we get news. Instead of covering what's actually happening today inside the building behind those two reporters right there, I think they're reporters. I have no idea who those two people are. But instead of covering what's happening behind them, that's going to impact every single person living in both countries, China and the United States. We're talking about more than a billion people. The media tried to knock the Trump administration for literally rolling out the red carpet when President Xi arrived, which, as you can see, they did do. They literally rolled out the red carpet. But then, wouldn't you know it, we looked back at the last time President Xi was in Washington. In 2015, Joe Biden, the vice president, was there to greet him. Joe and Barack were in charge. And will you look at that? Barack rolled out the red carpet, too. Same airport, maybe the same carpet. I don't know about that. Again, we will take you to the White House as we see fit throughout the evening. As if something happens, we'll take you. Right now, the president of China is speaking. He's speaking in Chinese. There is an English translation. We'll bring you there if he says anything fascinating. It's pleasantries. The guest list tonight also, I think, open to criticism. A lot of people in that room, this bothered me over the summer when the king was there. A lot of people are in that room who donated a lot of money, millions of dollars, some of them hundreds of millions of dollars to Democrats like Joe and Kamala, including Mark Zuckerberg and his wife. Her parents are actually from China. Mark Zuckerberg donated, what, $400 million to help Democrats win in 2020? Might have swung the election. I get why he's there, Meta, Mark Zuckerberg, but I don't like it. I don't think he should be there. With us now, foreign policy expert Steve Yates, author of The Coming Collapse of China, Gordon Chang, and former NSC Senior Director for China and East Asia, Dennis Wilder. Gentlemen, it's great to have you here. Dennis, I'd like to start with you. I want to play you some of what Democrats were saying in the lead up to this visit today. Take a look.
6: The president should not be feting and praising Xi. He should be telling him, knock it off, end the aid to our enemy.
7: Stop Trump, stop fawning over foreign strongmen like Xi, and put your foot down, put your American foot down, and defend our country and our workers.
3: Dennis, I don't get it. After 4 years of Joe Biden, Democrats are now like China hawks?
8: Yeah, I mean, the position the Democrats take is totally hypocritical on China. They yielded to China on many of the issues. They didn't do anything about fentanyl. They didn't really hold the Chinese feet to the fire on the trade situation. And they really didn't do anything to stop China assisting Iran. So it is peculiar that they would now think that the president wasn't doing enough.
3: Steve, I know you have personal experience with fentanyl, but to pick up on what Dennett said, COVID, there was a Chinese spy balloon that flew over the continental United States. Hunter Biden raked in millions of dollars from China while Joe Biden kowtowed to President Xi and allowed him to militarize islands in the South China Sea. How do you see this visit going?
9: Well, the list is long. I mean, the White House has issued a list that said the president has his very, very good friend, and the president likes using flowery rhetoric about the leader of China. That doesn't tickle my fancy, but I think I understand what he's trying to do, at least what he thinks his strategy is in doing that. But the White House also made a long list of what they're doing to push back against the many ways the Communist Party of China is trying to undermine things in our own country. And so we hear that they would like us not to help defend our allies in their near abroad. And my feeling is, as long as those fentanyl factories are still open, and make no mistake about it, Xi Jinping with one phone call can shut these things down. And if you don't have pics, it didn't happen. The president's cut those fentanyl fatalities in half, largely by border enforcement and treatment here. The Chinese have not slowed the flow. That, I think, should be more front and center. But we're looking at AI safety, maybe a trade truce going out a few months in advance. I think this is more of a maintenance visit than a breakthrough visit. But I wouldn't get too bent out of shape on the sort of flowery formalities. I care much more about what do we really get done.
3: Very good point. Gordon, why is the rest of the media so obsessed with the flowery formalities?
10: Well, it's a question of symbolism. And in a summit where there's very little substance, at least that's what's clear so far, people do focus on symbolism. A symbolism is not that important to democratic countries. It's critically important to countries like China because propaganda is a core means of support of the regime. And that's why the images of the arrival ceremony and all of this is really important. One of the things that was fascinating was that in that arrival ceremony, we had 12 fighters and two bombers fly over Xi Jinping, and he was not happy about it. The other interesting thing was that his wife, who was behind him, was smirking when those planes flew over. And that is a real interesting contrast in the way the Chinese leader and his wife deal with the United States.
3: President Xi was not happy about it or President Trump?
10: Oh, no. President Xi Jinping was not happy about it.
3: Why wasn't he happy about it?
10: Because this was a power intimidation move when you have so much American might flying over the head of the Chinese leader.
3: Well, that's the objective. Welcome to America. Did you see what happened when Putin arrived in Alaska? When the two met there, all right, Trump had half the U.S. Air Force lined up on the runway. Dennis, Pew Research did a poll, and I found this troubling. This poll just came out this morning. It shows that Americans' views of China are apparently warming after an all-time low of almost 70% having a negative view of China. That was during the pandemic. That makes sense to me. I had and probably still have a pretty negative view of China. Why do you think that's changing?
8: Well, it is troubling, and it's changing among the younger generation. I teach at both Georgetown and Texas A&M, and I can tell you their attitudes are surprising me. They don't think about human rights problems in China. Rather, they look at the glittering cities. I think a lot of this has to do with TikTok. The Chinese have sold an image of themselves to younger people, and it's working. And, you know, we have something among the young called China Maxing, where it's now cool to take on Chinese habits, Chinese ways, drink warm water instead of coffee.
3: Really? Is that's on TikTok?
8: Oh, yeah, definitely.
3: I just want to scratch that itch for a second. I know the numbers are something like 100 million Americans get their news from TikTok, to your point, is owned by the Chinese. And to your point, there's Chinese propaganda all over that. How big a problem is that?
8: I think it's a really big problem. And, you know, even though an American firm sort of owns TikTok now, it doesn't mean the Chinese can't put a lot of propaganda on there. Nobody's controlling what's going on TikTok.
3: Okay.
8: They're very good at this these days.
3: Steve, I just want to ask you about AI, COVID origins. Look, we're never going to get to the bottom of that. But I think we've concluded that it came from the lab in Wuhan, right down the road from that wet market. The other issue is Taiwan. President Xi has been very open about his interest in taking Taiwan militarily. Do you think that topic even comes up, or is it all just fluff and pageantry and they have tea tomorrow and he leaves?
9: Well, Dennis and I have had front row seats to a lot of these conversations, and at least in my experience, Taiwan comes up in almost every conversation in some form or fashion. And they've been asking us basically to stop helping and definitely don't help defend Taiwan. And they would love to find a way to sort of divide America from that. But it's such an important linchpin to the first island chain in the Pacific, but also now it's so much more critical as a nexus for the global supply chains. And I think, you know, with Xi Jinping having purged so many of his top leadership, I have some questions about whether China's military is ready for a combined operation against Taiwan. But the will is there. The political warfare is intense. I hope that the president will move forward with the arms sales package he has proposed. It's unusual to just delay that in perpetuity because you keep having meetings with your counterpart.
3: That's such a great point. Maybe that's why President Xi's wife was blushing, because she was looking at those planes saying to her husband, "We don't have those," because they don't. They don't have a lot of the military equipment that we have. Steve Yates, Gordon Chang, Dennis Wilder, appreciate you being here. Thank you for your expertise.
10: Thank you, guys.
3: All right. When we come back tonight, big show. So the circus at the United Nations today, did you see this? I watched this whole thing. It has hit a new low and a new level of just, it's just ridiculous. Something happened today we've never seen before. We'll have that shocking story next. Plus, is there anything Donald Trump cannot do? Have you heard about this? Ladies and gentlemen, he solved climate change. Hooray! He did it. I'm kidding. But isn't it interesting that the climate has changed for the better? No hurricanes in September for the first time since they started keeping records more than 100 years ago in the Atlantic Ocean, but not a word from CNN, and there is a reason for that. And Prince Harry lost teleprompter, which happens. Then he lost his

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1: Before I begin, just a quick announcement. If there are any other moral cowards who haven't yet left this hall, please do so now. Thank you very much.
2: That was the scene at the United Nations today as Israeli Prime Minister Benjamin Netanyahu stepped to the microphone. Dozens of delegations walked out of his speech, and not coincidentally, they were all from Muslim-majority countries. Iran, Saudi Arabia, Qatar, the Palestinian delegation, which for some reason is at the United Nations, Turkey. To give you an idea of the difference, here is what that very same room looked like on Tuesday when President Trump was addressing the United Nations. The UN has become such a joke, a Jew-hating joke that serves no purpose other than crippling New York City for 2 weeks every September so backbench world leaders can gallivant around town and have dinners. If you think I'm kidding, none of those delegations walked out yesterday when the president of Iran spoke. Think about that. And this point that we talk about every year, I think, should be taken more seriously. I don't know why we are still part of the United Nations at this point, an organization that has clearly outlived its usefulness. Originally created after World War II to prevent World War III, but has devolved into the circus that you just saw today. Matt Schlapp is the chairman of CPAC. Vince Colonnaise is the host of the Vince Colonnaise Show and editor at the Daily Caller. Gentlemen, great to see you. Vince, what did you make of that mass exodus as Benjamin Netanyahu walked onto the stage? We've never seen that before. Not like
3: well,
2: that.
3: You made the right comparison. I was thinking about the Iranian president addressing the UN yesterday, and nobody walked out except for one country, the United States. We walked out, and that was only after the Iranian president alleged that the United States is responsible for terrorism and that the Iranian regime are the good guys in this story. So we just said, well, to hell with this, and we walked out of the room. But we didn't see the kind of exodus we saw today against Israel. It's a completely upside-down world, and I think your point is well taken. Just imagine, you know, we're paying for all of this. The United States pays for everything. We're paying to keep the lights on. We're paying for the air conditioning. We're paying for the heat. We're paying for the snacks. And then these guys get up and they basically throw a fit that Benjamin Netanyahu's addressing them. Meanwhile, the Iranian president gets to get away with literal murder in their regime. And they just sit there and they applaud it. It's insane.
2: Yeah, and I think the narrative is, though, that it's anti-Israel. This is anti-Jew. I want to be clear. What you're seeing there is anti-Jew. It's not anti-Israel. It's anti-Semitic. It doesn't matter if you're from Israel or you're from the U.S. or wherever. And Matt, that's what I want to talk to you about, is this bias at the U.N. A report that came out today found that, quote, the General Assembly has adopted 187 resolutions against Israel since 2015, more than twice the number adopted against Russia, China, Iran, Syria, North Korea, Myanmar, Qatar, Pakistan, Cuba, Venezuela combined. How's that even possible?
4: Yeah, and the other thing to remember is not only do they have a bias, obviously, against Israel, and Israel, Netanyahu is in a dogfight of an election. They have a democracy in Israel, and like America, it's very split left and right. And it's ironic to see all these countries get up and leave that haven't had a free election probably ever because of principles, right? In Israel, yeah, someone like Bibi Netanyahu has to fight for his political life every time he runs. It's a tough environment. The other thing that's always, I think, is always interesting is in Israel, one of the factions are Arab voters, Muslim voters. That's one of the factions in Israel, because in Israel, there's religious freedom. Although it's a theocracy, it's a Jewish state, you have the right to practice Islam, Christianity, and you have the right to vote and participate. And you look at these countries that throw gays off the tops of buildings, that are persecuting Christians. The irony is rich. And by the way, one of the things I love about President Trump is he's not going to take it anymore. We've been the chump, as Vin said, paying for everything, getting disrespected. And it's really time for that all to stop. But here's the bottom line. Kick the UN out of the U.S. Whether or not we're in it is one thing. We don't need these people in the U.S.
2: Look, thank you. Okay, and if you kick them out of the U.S. and they go to Myanmar, guess what? The U.N. ceases to exist, okay? It's in the Upper East Side in New York City, which is why it exists. Let me play you a soundbite. This is Benjamin Netanyahu on Zohran Mamdani today.
1: Mr. Mamdani, you tried to stop me from coming here. You tried to silence me. Well, you can't silence me. You can't silence the truth.
2: That takes a lot of courage, Vince. I saw his motorcade today. You know, there's hundreds, if not thousands, of people protesting outside the UN. Susan Sarandon, did you see this? Academy Award-winning actress like Bull Durham, Thelma and Louise. She was arrested today because she was protesting with Free Free Palestine fools out there, and she got herself arrested.
3: These people are goofballs. I mean, the reality is, like, Mamdani, the commie who's running, you know, New York City now, unfortunately, the mayor there, he's made all sorts of noises that I'm going to arrest Netanyahu when he shows up. It was all just, like, nonsense.
2: Yeah.
3: And, of course, Netanyahu shows up. He addresses the United Nations today. And I just want to remind people, you know, think about how great the United States is. As annoyed as we all are that the UN even gets hosted in New York, the reality is they get to have a safe meeting because they're in a first world country. They arrive in a place where you don't see people arrested by random losers like Zohran Mamdani. People can go, you can speak, you get on the microphone.
2: Right.
3: The Iranian president can land at our airport and safely go to and from this thing. That doesn't happen in Iran. It doesn't happen in any of these authoritarian countries. It only happens in the United States. And I think people are sick of the way we've been treated despite our generosity.
2: Such a good point. And just to the steak dinner piece, look, our studios are right in Midtown, so we have to deal with this debacle every September. It's like it's difficult to get into the building. But then when I leave after the show tonight, it's tough to get out of the city because all of these
4: delegates,
2: all these people, they're out, they're gallivanting, they're having drinks, they're having steak dinners, they're having lobsters. You see them parking, you know, sideways, perpendicularly on a three-lane, you know, avenue. And it's just a disaster. And it's all these backbenchers that want to be seen and have dinner. And it's just, it's all.
3: You
2: it's
3: deserve all, a steak dinner more than the leader of Myanmar
2: it's all
3: deserves
2: taxpayer
3: to
2: dime.
3: Drive around New York.
2: Yeah. I'm going to deal with it in 35 minutes. I'm going to walk out
4: Let's
2: of the
4: Let's have
2: building.
4: It in a red state. Let's make them all go to
2: Seriously.
4: Wichita, Des Moines, or Omaha.
2: Yeah. Or Myanmar. Enjoy the UN there. I'm sure they'll be very productive at the one tiki bar there. Match

0: but lost to Walter Mondale.
1: Guys, there's no evidence, none, zero, that has ever been presented that there are mass undocumented people voting and changing the elections.
2: Wait, voting or changing the elections? Which one is it, Jared? Big Jared? That's not going to go so well for Florida voters. Florida Congressman Jared Moskowitz, one of the few elected Democrats in Florida, claiming that illegals are not voting in our elections, which is a lie. Not allegedly, reportedly, it is a lie. This week alone, 16 people were charged with voting illegally in our elections. And today, the attorney general in Florida arrested 16 illegal immigrants who allegedly voted in Florida elections. That happened today. Scott Singer is the former mayor of Boca Raton. He's the Republican running against Jared Moskowitz out of Congress. And everything is looking good for you right now, Scott. It's good to have you. Florida has done some redistricting this midterm. This could help you. Boca Raton, we've got studios in that area. Take us through where this race is right now.
3: Absolutely. Delighted that Newsmax's headquarters is in Boca Raton.
2: That's right.
3: This district is now Republican plus five, meaning 5 points more Republicans in registration than Democrats. A great pickup opportunity, which is why we've had so much outside investment by a variety of outside groups that have put a lot of money in this race because they know how important it is that we flip it. I'm laser focused on flipping the home district where I was born, raised, and served as mayor for 8 years, lowering taxes, cutting red tape, cutting crime. And I think we're going to continue to see enthusiasm. Getting back to what you just showed, yeah, unfortunately, there is illegal voting. I mean, Jared Moskowitz need look no further than New Jersey, where their own governor admitted thousands of people were on the rolls that shouldn't have been. Thousands. If that's not voter fraud, then I don't know what is. And we're going to see more of it. Unfortunately, we can't let this election

0: be stolen, so we need people coming out.
1: That's such a good point. And now it seems like they're trying to sort of, you know, dance on a razor blade here and say, well, you know, illegals are voting, but they're not swinging elections. Well, Jared, frankly, how the hell would you know that? You know, how would you know that?
0: Well, we don't know. But I think what bothers me and bothers most Americans, when 80% of Americans want the basic common sense proposal of photo ID to vote, that the Democrats continue to block it. And there's no reason for it. You have to show photo ID to do almost anything. And there was another clip of him saying that it puts up unfair barriers. Well, not really. I mean, people have photo ID. It's pretty commonplace. We need this for voting.
1: How does he fit in with the rest of the Florida delegation? He's, you know, he's definitely a Democrat, but he's a Democrat who comes from the state of Florida. So I get that sometimes he has to appear as though he's a little bit more moderate. I've never found Congressman Moskowitz to be moderate.
0: Well, he's not. And since he's gotten there, he's been lockstep with the Democrats, voting 90% of the time with the squad. He voted to put Ilhan Omar in charge of foreign affairs by putting her on the Foreign Affairs Committee. Yeah, he may talk about her statements, but at the end of the day, he voted to put her in charge of foreign affairs. And with the expanded squad coming in, he's going to have to be lockstep on everything else. He voted against the biggest tax cut in American history, voted to penalize residents by raising their taxes, and votes with the Democrats whenever needed to. He will be a reliable vote for a Democratic majority, heaven forbid there is one, which is why I'm working so hard to protect the House majority and flip this seat.
1: Can we talk about outside money in your race? There was a headline that I saw today about your race saying it could basically hinge on super PAC money and ads. Trump has endorsed you in this race. I know the White House is keeping a very close eye on this race because this district, the House could be decided. You could be the vote that decides who controls the House if Mike Johnson remains on as Speaker. How important is advertising and outside money in your district in this race going to be?
0: Well, all the efforts to help us win are incredibly important. And I'm grateful for all of the outside help that's coming in. They understand the importance of the seat. My viability as a mayor who got things done, and Jared Moskowitz's career as a career politician who votes with the squad, who's traded stocks almost as frequently as Nancy Pelosi, hundreds of times, millions of dollars worth, and yet no bills pass. People are tired of the career insider politician who's looking out for his pocketbook, not our own.
1: Yeah,
0: and that's why they see a real vulnerability.
1: Scott, he's a millionaire now, isn't he?
0: He's a multimillionaire.
1: Making $174,000 a year. Wow. That's pretty remarkable. Scott Singer, good luck to you. We'll be keeping a close eye on your race. Hope to have you back. Thank you.
0: Thank you.
1: All right. Want to welcome in two voters in Scott's district, Joe Cummings, who plans on voting for Scott Singer on November the 3rd, and Rabbi Ephraim Goldberg, who's supporting Democrat Jared Moskowitz. Rabbi, I want to start with you. You just heard from Scott Singer. Take us through why you support Jared Moskowitz.
2: I'm not necessarily supporting Jared Moskowitz. In the primary, I did and came out publicly about that because he was running against a blatant anti-Semite and someone who was fighting against Israel. He was running against somebody who surrounds himself with the Hall of Fame of anti-Semites. So I turned to my congregation in the primary and I said, register as Democrats to make sure that Oliver Larkin is not our candidate. But I made clear that in the general, I wasn't taking a position because I think people are entitled to vote based on their conscience. And I think we're lucky in our district to have two candidates, two options of people who are actually pro-Israel and protect the Jewish people.
1: Rabbi, where are you right now then? Jared Moskowitz is Jewish. I get that. But where are you now?
2: Well, Jared Moskowitz is a friendly incumbent. He's a person who's bucked his own party to stand for Israel in very, very meaningful ways when it was unpopular.
1: Yep.
2: He's a person who has to be, he has security 24/7 and police in front of his house because as a Jewish member of Congress, who someone was arrested because of an assassination threat on his life. So he is paying a huge price to stand with the Jewish people and stand for the U.S.-Israel relationship.
1: Yep, Rabbi, I get that, but we're talking about a small district in Boca Raton, Florida, okay? Joe, I want to bring you in. Tell us why you're voting for Scott Singer.
3: Well, we need to look no further than what happened on the floor of the UN General Assembly yesterday and when half the congregation left simply because they were anti-Semitic. And I want to point out that Scott Singer, like Jared Moskowitz, is also Jewish. Something that has not been talked about that much, arguably the largest population of Jewish residents in the United States is the New York 12th. Since they bring the creation of the Florida 25th, which has about 768,500 residents, 25% of which are Jewish, that leaves 192,000 Jewish residents between the government cut, Miami Metro-Dade, and Delray Beach. That is an extremely important topic. I also want to point out that Jared also voted against the extension of the NDAA, which is the National Defense Appropriations Act, while reappointing Ilhan Omar to the Foreign Affairs Administration. If you're looking for a candidate that is going to protect the Jewish state and the Jewish residents of South Florida, look no further than the mayor of Boca Raton, Scott Singer.
1: Okay, that's interesting. Rabbi, I want to give you the opportunity to reply to that and just sort of, again, tell us where you are on this race.
2: Where I am is having everybody come out and vote. Voter turnout is critically important. If we want to influence policy on the things that matter to us, we have to show up. And certainly on issues other than foreign affairs or the U.S.-Israel relationship, there are enormous differences. And I certainly identify and relate. Mayor Singer is also a dear friend and staunchly pro-Israel and served our community and also a great candidate. I think the most important thing is that people turn out, they vote for, they identify the issues that matter to them, and they vote their conscience on them.
1: Yes, well said. Joe, 15 seconds, final thought.
3: Scott Singer, if you're looking for a conservative, somebody with real conservative values, look no further than Scott Singer. As the mayor of Boca Raton, Florida, he cut taxes seven times. And that's during the Biden administration when we had runaway inflation. How's that?
1: Wow, I didn't know that. That sounds good to me, though. Appreciate you both being here. Appreciate both of your perspectives. Joe Cummings, Rabbi Goldberg, thank you.
3: Been an honor. Thanks for having me.
1: All right. So Prince Harry is back. He's back in the United States. He moved to England. Now he's back. He made a lot of money to come back. The Clintons paid him. And his teleprompter went down. Look at this.
4: We do not have years for what comes next. And that's it.
1: Well, nothing came next because the prompter went down. So old Harold had to walk up.

0: Osama bin Laden was dead.
1: Tonight in Infinity Files. So the Clintons inviting Prince Harry and paying him a lot of money to do it. He flew from England to New York to talk to an audience who paid a lot of money to be there about the dangers of AI, because Harry is an expert on AI, and his teleprompter went down, which happens, and then this happened.
2: We do not have years for what comes next.
1: Right.
3: Perhaps.
1: Right.
2: And that's it.
1: And then watch. Look at him. So awkward. Then he walks the mic back over to the... And then he walks off stage. That's it. His speech went 3 minutes. The guy made hundreds of thousands of dollars. He didn't come back out. That was it. I mean, I get it. Prompters go down. My prompter could go in complete black right now, and I'd be able to get out of the segment. I could wiggle my way through it. We'd do whatever. We'd do whatever. We'd get through it. Okay, this guy's been in the public eye his entire life. He couldn't wiggle his way out of that and be like, AI is very importante, and we need to be safe and secure and happy. Good night. I'll see you for coffee and tea after. Good night. Right? Like, give me a break. Meanwhile, in Washington, the fake media flocking to that CNN tent at the White House today after CNN was welcomed back to the White House after their terrible two-day journey reporting outside the gates. Look at this. Like she's some kind of hero. Like, give me a break. They kicked CNN out for like a day, okay? And they're back. The tent didn't even get taken down. I thought this was interesting. So I'm looking forward to working with the next presidential candidate when she takes office, according to Abdul.
4: And I'm looking forward to working with the next Democratic president when she takes office in 2029.
1: I'm telling you, it's not going to be Kamala. If it's going to be a woman, it's going to be AOC. AOC is going to be on a ticket, whether it's AOC and Gavin or Gavin and AOC or something like that. But here is the real Abdul. Asked today to condemn Iran, and he will not do it.
5: I wanted to ask if you stand unequivocally against the IRGC, against the Islamic Republic of Iran that has killed 50,000 protesters, Abdul.
4: But my worry is one when one decides that we are going to go in and take out the leadership of a foreign government.
1: He won't do it. Happens. He won't do it.
4: A lot of times that frustration gets used to justify corporate interests that have a real stake.
1: Look at him. Look at him.
4: The natural he won't do resources it. In a particular
1: Keep
4: country.
1: This man as far away as possible from the United States Senate. Abdul campaigned with Kamala yesterday. It did not go well. And now other Democrats are out there telling Kamala they do not need her help. No, thank you.
6: We saw the former Vice President Kamala Harris. She went to Michigan to be with Abdul Al-Sayed to campaign. Would you welcome her to campaign to with you in Kansas?
7: No, I would not. No offense intended for her, but she would not be a help to me. I would say, please do not come to my state.
1: All
7: I
1: right.
7: do not
1: need Should have you said here. That in 2024 when it was Joe and Kamala, and then Kamala, by the way. But that is remarkable. And she is the leading candidate for the 2028 nomination still to this day, according to all the polls, if you trust the polls, which I do not. All right. Just a reminder, we are asking all our viewers and urging all our viewers to sign up for Newsmax Plus, our app streaming service. It includes all of our shows with Rob Schmidt, Greta, Carl Higbee, me. And you can tune into breaking news anytime, anywhere. 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So check it out, newsmaxplus.com today. It takes just a minute to sign up. It's free to start. We hope you do. Donald Trump just solved climate change. I'm serious. I'll

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1: The world is going to end in 12 years if we don't address climate change.
2: The single existential threat to the world is climate change.
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4: We just did something about climate change for the first time in decades. That's why we've got to win this as that hurricane bears down on Florida.
5: You can't be a climate change denier because we have the hurricanes.
6: Jane Goodall. We should have kept her out of that. I love Jane Goodall. I met her once. That's the monkey lady. She was up there in the woods with the monkeys. She was great. We have some very big news for you. I hope you're sitting down. It's almost 9 p.m. on the East Coast, so maybe you are sitting back, relaxing, having a cocktail, watching Finnerty. Ladies and gentlemen, Donald Trump has done it. He has achieved his primary goal. For the first time in 112 years, there has not been a hurricane in the Atlantic Ocean. We should all be celebrating tonight. Climate change slash global warming slash whatever you want to call it is over. Donald Trump has solved climate change. We did it. Hooray. And this comes after last year, not a single hurricane made landfall in the United States for the first time in 60 years, meaning either Donald Trump has solved climate change or maybe climate change was a hoax all along after all. Mark Morano is the executive editor at ClimateDepot.com. Mark, good to have you back. This is an amazing achievement. What do you make of all this and what's going on out there in the Atlantic Ocean?
7: It's absolutely amazing. Just to give people perspective, we haven't had anything even remotely close to this since World War I was waging in Europe in 1914.
6: And you know their records were not that good back then. Right? The
7: exactly.
6: Guys out there with the spinny thing, I never trust those records.
7: Yeah, exactly. And what's amazing is this is that one of the White House press office, they did a braggart thing. Thank you, Mr. President. And the left went bonkers on this. How could they take credit? They want to take credit for the fingerprint of man-made climate change causing tornadoes in Tornado Alley, hurricanes during hurricane season, floods somewhere around the world. And here we have a genuine radical thing. And you mentioned coming on the heels of 2025, we're at historically low hurricane activity in the Atlantic.
6: Remarkable.
7: And the media is just ignoring this story. It's amazing to watch this. Now, if you look at this, you may as well take credit for not having these hurricanes. If the United Nations and Al Gore and AOC and the Green New Deal proponents can say, oh, we're reducing the storms by legislating and taxing and regulating you more, why not take credit for his policies and doing this? It's as believable as, you know, witches control the weather as well. So this is amazing, and it just goes to show you that the climate crisis narrative is suffering
6: yes.
7: bad.
6: In 2018, the Washington Post said, this is the quote, because of climate change, hurricanes are raining harder and maybe growing stronger and happening more quickly. The Washington Post just said this week, and this is another yes. quote, a third limiting factor linked to the planet's warming trend may be shifting the peak of hurricane season later into the year. So which one is it, Mark? So when are hurricanes going to happen now? December? Is that when we're going to see hurricanes?
7: Yeah, I mean, this is the Washington Post for years hyping the any hurricane that hits anywhere. My favorite was the, I think it was under Biden, the National Oceanic Atmospheric. There was a beach in Florida, a 50-mile stretch that had never had a Category 3 hurricane. And they said this was an unprecedented hurricane. Why? Were the winds unprecedented? Was the storms? No, it hit this area of Florida where the size hurricane had never hit. Like, they'll make up anything to use words unprecedented. But the Washington Post gets the cake for this. And you're absolutely right. They came out and basically have warned for years we're going to have more hurricanes. When the hurricanes don't come, now they're actually in one article, they actually said it's, well, you know, man-made global warming might be creating more atmospheric stability. Like, huh?
6: Yeah, yeah.
7: Decades of warning us it wasn't. It's amazing. And it's not just hurricanes. Hurricanes, tornadoes, floods, wildfires, and droughts are either no trend or declining trend on climate timescales of 30, 50, 100 years.
6: You're the expert,
7: there
6: Mark.
7: There is no there, Rob, when it comes to
6: two
7: extreme
6: things.
7: Weather.
6: You're the expert, but there's still snow at the top of Mount Kilimanjaro in Africa.
7: Right.
6: I remember Al Gore, he was like, we got to go there. And Greta Thunberg could care less about the climate. She's now a free Palestine activist, if that tells you anything. Mark, we'll have you back. It looks like we're going to get through September without a hurricane, which would be unprecedented. We'll keep an eye on it. Thanks, Mark.
7: Thank you, Rob. All right, appreciate it.
6: All right. The left are claiming that Donald Trump would never get a deal done with Greenland. He did this week, and it's like not even a news story. This will impact all of us and our children and grandchildren for the rest of their lives.

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1: Okay, on another note tonight, for months after the president announced that he had interest in somehow keeping Greenland away from Russia and China, Donald Trump got the deal signed the day before the president of China came to the White House. Think about that. This is a historic achievement which will keep Greenland in the U.S. family of properties now forever. There's no cap on the deal. We are even in charge of Greenland's defense now forever, to the point where the Danish prime minister, okay, the Danish prime minister is now saying this about Donald Trump, and the rest of the media haven't even mentioned it.
2: Today, we are signing an even bigger and better agreement, a deal that can last forever. In other words, we are strengthening our common security, boosting our common deterrence, showing our adversaries who we are, and we are doing it together. Mr. President, you have been very clear. You don't want adversaries to come too close. I fully agree. And with this deal, they are not. We are making sure that they will not be allowed to get any control or significant influence in Greenland.
1: This is amazing. That is the Prime Minister of Denmark, who controls Greenland. She went on and on praising the president. No one else mentions it. Greg's next. Have faith.
3: All right, folks, welcome to Frontline 6 o'clock here on the East Coast. We begin tonight with heartbreaking news from Butler, Pennsylvania. James Copenhaver, one of the victims shot during the 2024 assassination attempt on President Trump, has unfortunately passed away from complications from his injuries after 2 years of surgeries, pain, and permanent injuries. Rest easy, Jim. We'll take the watch from here. Plus, President Trump welcoming Xi Jinping to the White House today, even giving him a look at the legendary Presidential Walk of Fame, which, by the look of it, he seemed to enjoy. And Biden appointed judge handing Letitia James a huge setback in her latest legal clash with the Trump administration. Judge Yanetta Vargas dismissing James's lawsuit over DOGE affiliated access to sensitive Treasury systems, ruling the case was moot because the Treasury DOGE team has since been disbanded and no DOGE employees remain, and they already got the information they needed anyway. I'm sure Big Tish is big mad about this one, but I love to see it. But first, in healthcare, you can have two of three things. You can have it good, you can have it fast, or you can have it cheap. Countries have tried different things, and ours has always been the best care. Stop tinkering with it. Let's do this.

0: One of the biggest things going into the midterms that Democrats are selling is universal health care. They're telling you that health care costs are too high, and they have the answer this time, except Obamacare was supposed to be universal health care. That's what they said. And the reason they're high now is partially because of that exact legislation.
1: We finally declared that in America, health care is not a privilege for a few, but a right for all.
0: So he said that in 2015, years after he passed Obamacare, and despite his promise, every American didn't have or even get health care. See, people forget this stuff. This sounds great on a campaign card, but it's not economically viable. Simple supply and demand just won't allow it. But also, you cannot just declare a service a right. That's actually the definition of slavery. So why are all these Democrats running on it now and after it didn't work in the last time? Especially because it's never worked anywhere in the world either.
2: I got one goal here on Senate Island, and that's to pass Medicare for all, and I'm not afraid to step on people's toes.
3: Healthcare is a human right.
4: We have to have universal healthcare.
0: That's what they called Obamacare right before they passed it. Remember, when I told you yesterday that everything the government touches, it becomes worse and likely more expensive. Turns out when the government guarantees something, people start charging more for it. But if you think, one, this would be a good thing, and it's not, I'm going to have some people on in a sec who fled a socialized healthcare system for our system to save their life. And two, if you think this would be any better than Obamacare, this one's for you, Libs. Let me explain what happened the last time the government did this. Check out this chart. This is actually amazing. Here's a chart with the average single and family coverage of healthcare. All right. When Obamacare was passed, the average family, you know, premium was about $13,000 a year. And after all the promises of healthcare affordability, it's double that today. In fact, as you can see here, despite the single greatest overhaul of one-fifth of the U.S. economy, it didn't even affect the trajectory at all of healthcare costs. But you know what it did affect? The amount of money, our tax money, that was being spent on healthcare. Because as you can see here in 2009, government expenditures on healthcare in 2009, just slightly over $800 billion a year. In 2024, they're now up, look at this. This was $2.2 trillion. And what did we get for it? Are we healthier? Are we more fit? Are our families better off financially? No, not really. In fact, life expectancy in America for the first time in history started to fall after Obamacare, after it became law. It stopped increasing substantially for the first time in the recorded 100 years. We are fatter. Our heart disease is killing more people than ever, so care is worse. We're less healthy, and things cost more. After a bill that promised everyone access to health care. And this is the Democrats' pitch to America in the midterm. See, the slogan, free healthcare for all, sounds awesome, but when you look at it in practical application, it's neither free nor good healthcare. But if you're still somehow convinced that maybe America just didn't go far enough towards the universal healthcare when they overhauled it with Obamacare, and they need to go full socialized medicine like the UK or some Nordic countries or, I don't know, snow Mexicans in Canada. Let's look at Canada. They tell you on an international stage that it's free, universal, and everybody gets care. But the dirty little secret is it's not free, it's hardly universal, and everybody does sort of get care eventually. Sometimes they just offer you assisted suicide, and that's the care they're talking about. Here's the thing in Canada. Your coverage under the universal healthcare banner only covers what they call medically necessary procedures. And what is medically necessary is then determined by some government bureaucrat that you never get to talk to. And this is why many people in Canada actually also pay for private insurance on top of what they are already heavily taxed for that's supposed to be covered under universal health care. Oh, yeah, they don't tell you that when they use Canada as an example. You know what their universal health care doesn't cover, or in some cases may only cover just a little tiny bit if you're really, really lucky and you catch that bureaucrat on a good day? You know what that is? Well, there's a lot of things like ophthalmology, You know, prescription drugs, dental care, physiotherapy, chiropractic, you know, physical therapy if you have an injury, mental health counseling, medical devices and supplies, oh, like insulin needles, semi-private or private hospital rooms. Yes, usually you're in like group hospital rooms. Travel emergency medical coverage. I mean, like, let's say there's no doctors available, which happens a lot, and you have to go to a different province. That's like their version of a state. Might not be enough doctors for you. They don't cover that travel, by the way. And there are things that are covered. There's a non-zero chance that you will actually die or have an irreversible harm by the time you're able to get an appointment needed for that care, like surgeries. You know, radiation oncology, you could wait 3 weeks for that. You know how fast a tumor can grow in 3 weeks? Elective heart surgery, that's 11 weeks. Like you need a valve replaced or something like that. General surgery, it's usually about 10 to 11 weeks. Orthopedics, 27 weeks. Neurosurgery, 10 weeks. The bottom line is you can have two of three things in healthcare, like I said in the open tonight, scientifically proven across the world's different approaches. You can have healthcare good, fast, or cheap. You want it good and fast, it ain't going to be cheap. You want it good and cheap, well, it ain't going to be fast. And if it's fast and cheap, it ain't going to be good. Yes, America has the most expensive healthcare by almost a 100% margin, as you can see right there. But like me, look, folks, I tore this bicep 6 weeks ago. On a Sunday night, I had the best surgeon in the world repair it 72 hours after I got an MRI, which I was able to get Monday morning, the next day after the injury, and I'm mostly healed. And I'm functioning. That's me doing dips yesterday morning at 240 pounds. I'm near full capacity again. And you know what? I did all that. I'm healed in less time than someone in Canada would have even able to get an appointment for the surgery. Is that worth paying a lot for? It's not even a life-threatening thing. Imagine if your life was on the line. You bet that's worth paying for. That's why people who have the means, they come here when there's no hope in countries for the treatment that they need to save their lives, because we are the world leader in innovation because we spend the money to do it. And you cannot not make that a universal right, by the way. You can't do that. Or all the money that you spend to do that will take all the money out of the innovation that makes America the best. I want to introduce you to a woman who sought cancer treatment in the U.S. after Canada failed her by giving her a brochure on assisted suicide instead. She's also a United States Air Force fellow veteran, Kristen Logan, and her husband, Donovan James. Look, Donovan, I saw your video on social media. I was like, get these people on immediately. Kristen, they literally were like, you're not worth saving. Here's a assisted suicide brochure.
5: I hadn't even gotten an oncology appointment before I got that information. And it's the standard literature that they send out to everybody. I was already stage 4 cancer. I'd been not diagnosed officially, but they found it in the emergency room after months of missed diagnoses, waiting months for any kind of imaging. You talked about your torn bicep. You wouldn't even have an MRI yet right now.
0: No, I mean, that is the crazy thing. Now, Donovan, you Kristen, you're a U.S. military veteran, so you were able to come to America. Donovan, you're a Canadian citizen, I believe. This video out. You came to America, and you guys have gotten from the VA, by the way, which is arguably the worst version of healthcare here in America. You got VA took care of you right away.
6: The VA is light years ahead of Canadian healthcare. I mean, walking into seeing the kind of care that my wife got in the VA, it was like walking into the medical bay on Star Trek, where everything is so futuristic and awesome and everything is just, they just fix you so easy. We don't have that in Canada.
0: Yeah. So when you see people say, like, we need universal health care like Canada, like, how do you not hit them?
6: You definitely do not want a Canadian health care system in the United States.
0: Yeah. Kristen, so let's talk about this. In all your time, you waited months for an oncology appointment. You knew. Did you feel like something was wrong, and they were just saying no?
5: Yes, that happened for many months. Like it was no, it's nothing. You're fine. They wouldn't do imaging. They wouldn't do basic blood tests, and I kept getting worse and worse. The symptoms kept compounding. You know, I walked into the walk-in clinic with what looked like I was 8 months pregnant, and I definitely wasn't pregnant. And you know, he was very dismissive, waved his hand in my face like, it's just irritable bowel. You know, get out.
6: Basically. Not even a blood test.
5: Nothing.
0: Not even a blood test?
6: I can walk in
0: a walk-in clinic and get one of those for $150 because I asked for one in America.
5: That's the thing. It's everything in Canada is rationed, and doctors get pushback from radiologists and radio techs and lab techs. Why are you ordering these tests? These aren't appropriate, you know, as if it's their place, but it happens. And so doctors are even reluctant to place those orders because they're going to get in trouble.
0: Okay. So, you know, I want to ask, have you obviously you've gotten great care at the VA comparative to Canada, which by the way, I will say, like, the VA has gotten much, much better in America over the last probably 10 years or so. However, it is the worst version of healthcare we have here in America as a veteran
6: and
0: myself.
6: It's awesome.
0: And it's awesome to you guys. So have they been able to, like, get you on the track to healing?
5: Yeah, absolutely. They've done everything. I'll tell you what, like, for, I want people to understand, like, I obviously, being a veteran, I've heard the horror stories about the VA. I knew the risk I was taking when I left Canada. I left Canada in a wheelchair, my lungs full of fluid. I was like weeks away from death, literally still waiting for some help from the Canadian system that then lost my referral for treatment. But I walked into the VA, well, I didn't walk in, I was wheeled in, I should say, into the VA clinic. And the doctor met me at the door, took my wheelchair and said, I'm going to make sure you're going to be okay. I've got you. And then I wanted to cry. I've seen that emblem on the floor. It was one of the most patriotic moments of my life. And they have done so much for me. You know, they have given, like, they have paid for all of my treatment. They pay for my travel back and forth. Obviously, I'm in community care because I have a gynecologic cancer. Mm-hmm. So I need a specialized kind of oncology. And right now they're flying me from Texas to Denver every 3 weeks to participate in a drug trial to keep me alive.
0: I mean, we welcome both you guys here to America. And we love the fact that this is a success story. I mean, honestly, like, I get a little emotional about this, like the fact that, you know, you guys were able to get this care. But I want to stay in touch with you guys, you know, through this battle. If there's anything I can ever do to move the needle at the VA for you, happy to do it. But thank you guys for telling this story.
6: Thank you very much.
0: I'm hoping Americans listen.
6: I hope you guys do, too. Don't import that Canadian system here.
0: Yeah.
6: Not the right move.
0: Well, Donovan, Kristen, thank you and best of luck.
6: Thank you.
0: All right. Coming up, a new lawsuit is taking aim at Dearborn, Michigan, raising questions about whether the city is treating everyone equally. I'll break that down in just a bit. But first, wait until you hear about the latest legal battle involving a transgender woman, because this one takes Trust the Science to an entirely new level. Me and the ladies going to break it down in Odd Man Out next.

0: You're watching An American Moment.
1: All right, that graphic will never get old. Back with another week of Odd Man Out. Joining us tonight, we have chair for New Jersey Moms for Liberty, Alexander Bauer, and founder of Endeavor PAC, Tiffany Smiley. Let's get right to this. Okay, forget politics for just a second. We've officially entered this area of litigating lactation. Okay, an Australian tribunal has ordered a transgender woman, what normal people call a man, to turn over details of the hormones he used to induce lactation. This is so weird. Along with information about the substance produced and given to the baby. And the case involves a breastfeeding counselor who pushed back on the claims whether this is substance would even be considered breast milk. And now the tribunal wants the deets on this. Ladies, I don't even know anything about this stuff.
2: Welcome to society of today. What a wild time to be a human.
3: And, yes, right?
2: And a mother.
1: A
2: and
1: a woman. Person.
3: A birthing person.
2: Yeah.
3: Yes.
2: Yeah. Pardon me.
3: Get it right.
1: Yeah, exactly. But look, I read this. I said, so we grokked or AI'd, can a man even produce milk in his boobs? And it said, with deliberate hormonal stimulation, according to estrogen and pregnogen, prolactin-related treatment, lactation, mm-hmm. big science words, lactation can sometimes be induced in males. However, this is not equivalent to the normal development and function of lactating female breasts, and the amount of composition of milk can vary considerably.
3: Here's the crazy thing. They're also adding a medication there that is not FDA approved. What is that doing to the baby? You know what I mean? Like
1: nobody thinks about
3: we
1: that.
3: We know that they don't care about babies and kids clearly in America anymore. It's all about the transgender crazy left. They love to trample all over women. Just to be clear, only women can get pregnant, give birth.
1: You bigot.
3: Right? Can you imagine? And in the first few days, you have colostrum, which is the most important thing. Yeah. It fights infection. It has gut health. It has such beautiful things.
1: Yeah.
3: They can't replicate that.
1: Attention, Pete Buttigieg, just so he knows.
4: Well, and it's also troubling because at what point does this become neglect of the
1: abuse
4: yes. of this baby? Yeah. A baby will not thrive, will not be able to develop mentally. You think of brain mm-hmm. development during this time is so crucial and important to a healthy life and a fulfilling life for that child.
1: Yeah.
4: This is just wild. It's crazy. I can't believe we're talking about it, but we are.
1: It's, when we were going through this topic, we were like, is this even a thing? Apparently it is. All right, so I got to get to this. All right. Look, kids, I got kids. I understand how stupid they can be sometimes. But an 11-year-old, I have a 13 and a 9 and a 4, all right, heading to a fishing pond near Orlando, Florida, ended up in handcuffs after police said that the dirt bike he was riding was legally classified as a motorcycle because local law says that, hey, look, these things over a certain power are considered. Mm-hmm. So the 11-year-old, they fingerprinted him. They've arrested him. He's being arraigned. He's got to go to court. I mean, look. It's the same. The law treats it as the same thing as I'm stealing a car.
3: Right. Unfortunately, they just changed the laws recently about this. It was about early summer that they did mm-hmm. this. So a lot of the kids already owned these things. Yeah. My 11-year-old, my 13-year-old, they have electric scooters. I actually had to call can you believe it? I let them be kids and have fun.
1: No.
3: I actually had to call the police department and say, are these allowed? And at first they actually thought no. And then I actually found the graph and they were allowed. So but it's too new of a law. They have not been educated and nobody really knows what's going on. But can we just let kids be kids, please?
4: I mean, I grew up in the wild, wild west on a farm, so I have burn scars all over my legs from laying motorcycles down.
1: Nice.
4: Muffler, good old muffler burns.
1: Sounds like my 9-year-old right now.
4: Yes.
1: Yeah.
4: So I very well see my boys doing something like this, heading to a fishing pond. But electric bikes, they are dangerous, and they are just as fast as motorcycles. And if these kids are not educated or they don't know the safety around it, that's something that law enforcement needs to address in a lot of communities.
1: 100%.
3: Let's bring that back up and let's teach the kids so that they can have fun.
1: Yeah.
3: And I believe the dad actually put, I forget what that's called, but
1: a governor.
3: A governor on it.
4: Yes.
3: So it couldn't go that high.
4: I mean, that seems a little outrageous, but.
3: Yeah. They're trying to teach them a lesson.
1: The government went over the top.
4: I would have been arrested a long time ago if they came out to the farm.
1: Yeah.
3: Government overreach? There's no such thing.
1: I want to get to this. Sonny Hostin was blabbering on about gloating to be the holdout juror for that cannibal who acquitted him. It turns out that actually doesn't actually seem true. And it was a different juror holdout. I'm like, this woman just went on The View and lied?
4: Oh, my goodness. That is absolutely the question. And she actually would have looked honorable, I think, if she would have told the truth and said, yeah, I wanted to put this monster away.
5: He fed a human to other humans.
4: It's so bad. But again, I think it goes back to TV, and she wanted to entertain and make headlines.
3: Well, liars lie, but I don't know why you would lie about this. And also, wasn't it a male? So is she outing herself as a male? I don't understand what's happening.
5: Yeah.
4: You're right.
5: Yeah. But this is the problem with this
4: you
5: thing.
4: Can
5: it's like this
4: me.
5: Is like this is the woman's view of the world, and this woman just lied about being something to placate to an audience that is already obviously watching or just standing in the deli that the TV happens to be.
3: Because they applaud her for that. And then she gets like a pay raise for doing things like that. This is how twisted things are. If you murder your children, you get applauded.
5: Hero.
3: You're a hero. I mean, come on.
4: Yeah.
5: In what world, though, how did we slip this far and become that is like she's willing to lie about it to make that a badge of honor?
4: It's well, look at the badge of honor that people across our country are wearing. Socialism is awesome. You can say whatever you want on TV. You can to make yourself look better. I said this yesterday, and I think it's true. We need authenticity back. We need real people, real stories, back it up with life experiences in this country. And again, it just goes back to like making a headline. Was that worth it to apparently
5: worth
4: lie?
5: It for this content. Are you kidding me? All day long, I'm going to publicize that. All right. Alexandra, Tiffany, we appreciate
3: you.
5: Both.
3: Thank you.
5: All right, coming up, another promise Mam Danny couldn't make good on, arresting Netanyahu. I'm sure his far left supporters are going to love that one. I'm going to tell you about this joke next.

0: for a strong America.
1: Hey, remember when New York City Socialist Mayor Zohran Mamdani said this?
2: Mayor Mamdani, would you welcome Prime Minister Netanyahu to New York City for the for whatever he comes for, given the U.S. is not the signatory to the ICC, so he can travel to the U.S., unlike a lot of other countries. Would a Mayor Mamdani welcome Benjamin Netanyahu to the city?
3: No. As mayor, New York City would arrest Benjamin Netanyahu. This is a city that our values are in line with international law. It's time that our actions are also.
1: Well, turns out it was another promise to his far left-wing supporters that he failed to deliver on, which is what I love to hear. Well, Netanyahu, he was in New York today, which is why traffic was all screwed up again. But he addressed the UN, where he ripped into Mamdani. It was funny. Roll this.
4: Mr. Mamdani, you tried to stop me from coming here. You tried to silence me. Well, you can't silence me. You can't silence the truth.
1: The fact that a foreign leader is ripping on the New York mayor is funny to me. All right, U.S. combat veteran Teddy Daniels and former National Security Council Chief of Staff Fred Flights. All right, Fred, I mean, this seems to me like it's fun to pick at, but also like it draws a line between Mamdani and far left supporters here.
5: Well, look, the UN and Netanyahu's presence there comes under the purview of president who heads foreign policy in the United States. Mamdani has no business interfering with that. That's why UN diplomats don't pay their parking tickets and park wherever they want. Now, New York tries to get around that by towing their cars and not giving them back until they pay. But the fact is that this is an executive branch function. Mamdani can't get involved in it. But you can be sure there was very heavy security around him in case Mamdani tried to get the New York police to do something. But he had no business saying this. And we're not a party to the International Criminal Court. We withdrew from it. It's a corrupt and irresponsible court. So Mamdani doesn't know what he's talking about.
1: Yeah. Well, I also don't care about other nations and what they want. So, here's another thing, Teddy. Netanyahu also ripped a couple Middle Eastern nations like Turkey and Qatar for financing anti-Western media campaigns, including what a lot of these places are, especially Qatar, are manipulating these far-left moron liberals as useful idiots. Roll this.
4: Several foreign countries have spent untold billions to spread lies about my country. The first to do so was Qatar. Decades ago, it started massively funding American universities and toxic media outlets like Al Jazeera. Now, the latest country to become a super spreader of anti-Semitic lies is Turkey. Erdogan is a tyrant. He also hosts the Hamas terror chiefs. He has murdered thousands of Kurdish civilians. He denies the Armenian genocide. He jails journalists and opposition leaders.
1: So basically, and Qatar obviously got up and walked out of there, Teddy. But, you know, it's like everybody funds propaganda against everybody. But like these people all accuse Israel of genocide, but yet they're the ones actually doing it. So what?
6: So, Carl, I'm glad that Netanyahu did this. In July of 2026, the United States Treasury actually sanctioned a company in Turkey for transferring hundreds of thousands of dollars to Hamas. Okay. Again, in July of this past year, they announced charges against another individual who was using humanitarian fronts in Turkey to transfer money to Hamas senior leadership. So Netanyahu is not wrong in his criticism here.
1: Yeah, no, 100%. Fred, here's another thing, too. I found this kind of hilarious, this whole UN theatrics thing. All these people were outside protesting Netanyahu. Some even got arrested. But and they're like, oh, he's the worst. But then when the Iranian president spoke, who we now know might have killed as many as 100,000 of their own people, and, by the way, 3,000 American troops during the Iraq-Afghanistan conflict, the same people in the UN stayed seated, and a lot of them applauded Iran.
5: I know this double standard at the UN is just so awful. That's why many people think we should withdraw from it.
1: Yeah.
5: Throw it out of the United States. And Netanyahu asked some important questions. You're talking about genocide. Where were your demonstrations on October 7th? Where was the outrage? And he went through specifically on the grisly thing that happened on the worst act of genocide against the Israeli people since the Holocaust.

0: cost. But you know, this double standard is very troubling. Netanyahu didn't stand for it. He went through the whole record, Israel's fight for survival, and what it's going to do today to basically hold off people who would destroy it.
1: Teddy, I got about 15 seconds. Should we leave the UN?
2: Absolutely, Carl. And if you look at 25 years ago that happened this month and the political climate today with the UN, it's completely different.
1: Yeah, totally garbage. You're right. Teddy Daniels, Fred Flights, appreciate both of you.
0: Good.
1: All right, folks, we urge our viewers to sign up for Newsmax Plus, our app streaming service. 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It just takes a minute to sign up. It's free to start, folks. It's free to start. Coming up, NBC News seems to think Americans have no idea how a refrigerator works. Wait until you see how stupid this tweet is. This is why we don't listen to these folks anymore. Culture Clash next.

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1: Oh, just when you think the legacy media can't get any more stupid, NBC News puts this tweet out. Keeping your fridge and freezer closed is the best way to keep food fresh for as long as possible. Oh my gosh, why didn't I think of that? I mean, thank you guys. How would we go on without them? Now, granted, they included in the article that was not in the tweet, by the way, but they were talking about how to keep your food fresh during a power outage. But it didn't say that anywhere in the tweet or the headline or any of that stuff. This is like the time. Remember when CNN put up this bright headline? Giant kites could pull cargo ships across the ocean and slash their carbon emissions. I was like, gee, didn't we do that 5,000 years ago and call it sailing? People wonder why we don't trust them with the news. Newsmax contributor Kay Smythe and host of Sean Farage Live on Bongino Report. Sean Farage. All right, Sean, it's sales and keeping your fridge shut. Genius.
2: Carl, I have a great idea. I'm gonna create this thing that you can put on four round things, and when you press the pedal on the right, it goes forward. You know, but these four round things can really be some people have called it a car, but it's impossible. It doesn't exist yet.
1: Couldn't be.
2: There's also these round items that you put in there, and you can use these round items for moving other things around anywhere. Right? I mean, I think they're called wheels.
1: Yeah, it's almost like a wheel.
2: It's almost like a wheel, you know, and it makes it's very interesting. People let's attach kites to boats. Let's keep the fridge closed. Like, you know, how about NBC News does this? How about NBC News can talk to our head coach, Aaron Glenn, teach him how to use a timeout while we're doing things that are, you know, a little on the Captain Obvious thing here with NBC News. Ridiculous. Absolutely crazy.
1: I never thought about closing my fridge door, actually. I just, you know, never crossed my mind. All right, Kay, Florida Attorney General James Utmeyer is looking into Sarasota schools. This is after a teacher allegedly labeled an eighth grader a misogynist based on his political affiliation, ignored his parents' wishes, and, quote, disparaged the child's father. Now, I would be in there body slamming this guy. But Utmeyer said that this woman has deliberately tried to cancel an eighth grade student for his conservative views. And, you know, should be fired. Now, look, teacher didn't seem to care about the student's First Amendment rights there.
3: No, of course they didn't. Also, this kid is a legend. I need to meet his parents so I can be like that for my child. Like, This kid sounds freaking great. It's trying to get canceled. This doesn't surprise me. Teachers have always done this stuff. Teachers have always been bullies. Not all of them. Even I had some amazing teachers. In fact, my scariest teacher turned out to be my favorite teacher in the end. But teachers like this?
1: Yeah.
3: Nah, bullies. Get her out. Get her gone.
1: Yeah.
3: She is useless to the education system. We don't need to deal with her. And honestly, like, if the parents can, they should sue. They should sue. This is America. Everyone deserves.
1: I don't think you would ever back down from a teacher. You're quite full of piss and vinegar yourself, so I don't think you need any lessons
3: on that.
1: But Sean,
3: a little bit of trouble in school.
1: Yeah, some. Sean, do not get me in trouble here, but Chris Christie is reportedly going to run for a presidential term, third time around, 2028. Won't decide anything till after he sees how Republicans do in November. But the thing I found about this headline is the word run is the potential problem in this campaign.
2: Well, you asked me not to get you in trouble. I'm going to try my best, but I'm going to give Chris Christie a little advice. Now, this has not been endorsed by the FDA. I'm not a doctor. Obviously, consult with your physician before you do anything that I tell you to do. But I'd suggest maybe starting with walking for president before anything else, right? Like maybe a few baby steps. And here's the deal, Chris, if you're not gassed when you roll out of bed and take the first couple steps of the day, we take a few more steps, right? Maybe we could explore the option of jogging for president, but I don't think running is in this man's future. And if it is, the rest of us better buckle up, because if Chris Christie is moving at a high rate of speed, I have a feeling the earth is going to be shaking. The walls are going to be quaking. We're going to be holding on for dear life. Chris Christie, gas giant. We call him a gas giant, right? You think about it. I got along very well with Galileo. We saw him in a telescope. I said, that's not Jupiter. That's Chris Christie. Okay?
1: That's what I was worried about. All right, Kay, let's just move right along here if you can catch your breath. Harvard disgraced ex-president Claudine Gay. I know you love higher education yourself. The one who messed everything up. She plagiarized a bunch of stuff, was removed from her position. Like, she's apparently back and teaching multiple classes this year, including one called What is a University? I would ask them to teach what is a woman, but she's going to, on purpose in politics and higher education, to examine the internal politics of academia. I mean, this woman was making like 900K at one point, and they didn't think we'd notice that they snuck her back in?
3: Like, literally, what are they thinking? But this is Harvard, guys. Like, I remember when I was a Daily Caller, at least once a week, I would have a great story about something horrible happening at Harvard. And it was usually something to do. Actually, for a long time, it was a lot to do with this woman. Because, yeah, she plagiarized throughout most of her academic career. She's not actually intelligent. Why isn't she, if she's going to go back there and teach a class? I think that her area of sort of expertise, like if I was her academic consultant, I spent many years as an academic consultant, I would say her greatest skill, the thing that she can pass on, is how to fail upwards consistently to the point of just complete ego death, where she doesn't even realize that she is the butt of her own joke
1: 100%,
3: in her own life.
1: 100%. All right, I got to get to this really quick, Sean. Wisconsin Democrat candidate for Governor David Crowley. He thinks that beer gardens and golf and the marina contribute to racial inequality because they exclude black people. And I'm thinking, like, why don't you just go?
2: I don't understand all these different things. They say, oh, it excludes black people, like IDs. Or Kathy Hochul, when Kathy Hochul came out and said, you know, she's the bucktooth Botox bandit of Buffalo. She came out and said, you know, young black men in the Bronx don't know what the word computer means. If I said that, I'd get in trouble. When Kathy Hochul says it, it's stunning and brave. I can't take it. I don't understand why you think what? But black people don't like beer? Or what? I don't know. I've met tons of people of all races, religions, and creeds who love to cheers a good drink. Not Bud Light. Bud Light's disgusting, but anything else pretty much should pass.
1: Yeah. Again, segregation's over. You can just go to the beer garden if you want to.
2: Yeah.
1: Sean Kay, pleasure as always.
2: Thank you.
1: All right. Coming up, the city of Dearborn and its mayor are being sued now for promoting Islam and discriminating against them.

0: paid. Is justice denied?
1: You probably remember the, I don't know, dozen or so times that I've said that Dearborn, Michigan is completely radicalized and run by Islamists. Well, I mean, like, what could have possibly led me to that conclusion? Well, stuff like this.
2: I feel like having that sign up there, it's almost like having, you know, naming a street Hezbollah Street or Hamas Street. I just feel that's quite inappropriate. And as a Christian, I would like to encourage peace.
3: Because you are a bigot, and you are a racist, and you are an Islamophobe. And although you live here, I want you to know, as mayor, you are not welcome here. And the day you move out of the city will be the day that I launch a parade celebrating the fact that you moved out of the city.
1: I don't think that guy will be voting for him. But, well, look, now everything I have been saying has been basically put on the record in a new lawsuit that's been filed on behalf of Federalist writer Margot Cleveland on a basic question. Should Christians and Jews be equally protected or represented in the city of Dearborn?
4: Do any of you have the interest in actually showing that Christians and Jews are going to be treated equally by putting a banner up? Or is this your policy? Do you have no problem talking to everybody else who came up here?
5: I'm sorry, your time has expired.
6: Thank you.
1: Remember what I have always said on this show 100 times, that everywhere Muslims are in the minority, they scream about minority rights. But when they're in the majority, there are no minority rights. This is based on what I witnessed in years that I spent in the Middle East and on every almost observation I've made in the media since then. And I would challenge someone to prove me wrong. On September 17th, that Dearborn resident, Margot Cleveland, sued the mayor, Abdullah Hamoud, in a federal court in Detroit. Now, this gets pretty interesting. She alleges the city spent taxpayer money on Ramadan banners, which you can see, and lighted crescent moon displays while refusing her request for comparable Easter and Passover recognition. Now, the complaint says a public records request showed about $1,500 for Ramadan Kareem banners and $5,000 for crescent displays, plus police Ramadan T-shirts and an official iftar invitation. Okay, Cleveland claims that after she objected, officials froze her out of communications and meetings, which she called First Amendment retaliation. And if the White House press battle has anything to be considered here, the left can't have it both ways. You can't lock someone out and not lock someone out. The suit asked the court to find violations of the Establishment Clause, equal protection, and free speech, like she mentioned to the town council that I just showed you. That would treat Christian and Jewish holidays the same as Ramadan, because they don't want to do that in Dearborn. Now, this is what I keep saying. Islam as a religion, when in the majority, is incompatible with the Constitution. I will never apologize for that. That is fundamentally true. That thing that is the most crazy here, though, that Islam is just using the Democrat Party to help usher in its influence. And they're like, yeah, like, this is great. And if Democrats had half a brain to look at every single country where Islam is the majority, they will realize that the ideals that the Democrat Party holds so near and dear, that ideology they hold as a party and their values and everything like that, some of those party platforms are punishable by death in Islamic nations. Women's rights. In many Islamic countries, women have no rights. Some of them even hold a woman responsible if she gets raped in those cultures. Sharia law allows abuse of a female spouse, multiple brides, oppression, mandates head-to-toe coverage, not to mention child brides, gay rights. This is like the staple of the Democrat Party. This is why I laugh when I see Queers for Palestine, like, marching down the city of Manhattan, because they do all this stupid stuff. In most Islamic countries, they will just throw these gay people off buildings. Separation of church and state, which the left loves to cite, even though it's nowhere in law and only in the letter to the Danbury Baptist from Thomas Jefferson. There is no separation of church and state, because in Islamic countries, Islam is the rule of law. And it's also painfully obvious. Look at this Macklemore character. That's the guy who got booted off tour for saying something about justice for Palestine or whatever he said. I don't know. But he's launching a music tour to raise money for Palestine, and he's doing it in a bunch of countries other than Palestine, which is not even a real place. I couldn't help but notice that Gaza was not on his tour. Why is that? Probably because people like him are not welcome there. But Dearborn did invite him to come play it there. City. Like, there should be a reality show of actually the modern liberal woman. Like, grab the women off the Lindsey Clancy jury and Randy Weingarten to top it off. Put them in on a plane and send them to an Islamic country and let's see how well their squawking is received there. I would watch that entire series over again five times. Democrats don't even know that they're being used as the Trojan horse here for like half a second. Islam takes a big foothold here in America. They're going to jettison the Democrats as fast as they possibly can. And if you don't believe me, look at Great Britain. That's literally what happened over there. What do I know? I just spent 10 years of my life fighting this ideology in like a dozen or so countries. Before we go, comments for Carl coming up next.

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1: All right, folks, just so you know, we are keeping an eye on the president and Xi Jinping right now, set to meet up somewhere at some time to do some dinner stuff tonight at the White House. So we're going to bring you that as soon as we can. All right, comments for Carl. Let's get to it. So I tweeted out the other day that if you think gas prices are high now, put a Democrat in charge who promises to cut drilling and see what happens. And Sabrina had pretty much a conniption right here. How desperate are you in so much for journalistic neutrality? You're just a paid mouthpiece. How desperate am I to keep Democrats from gaining a sliver of power? Very, because you guys destroy everything you touch. Also, as far as journalistic neutrality, you clearly don't watch this show at all, because it is not a secret where I stand politically, nor do I try to act like some neutral arbiter. You want that? Go to another network. Thanks for playing. Because, also, I stated all the times that liberal media has lied in my open the other day, Travis weighed in between barista shifts and said, Carl Higbee supports state-run media. Welcome to North Korea. This is the best, when people comment and don't even watch the clip that they're commenting on. The same people advocating for socialism are accusing people like me of being akin to North Korea. Imagine being able to go through life so stupid that you actually believe this stuff. It must be glorious, honestly. All right, so we got an email the other day. And since Trump was forced to allow the fake news media back into the White House today by a judge's ruling, Mark emailed a great suggestion, said, could Trump at least saw about 10 inches off the legs of the fake news chairs to show how low they have sunk as so-called journalists and how much closer they are to hell. Problems can't be solved at the level of awareness that it created them. Albert Einstein. Mark, great idea. So, you also may have realized yesterday, our new unfiltered set, Cheryl did too. At Carl Higbee, this is great. The new unfiltered set is amazing. The deer are gorgeous. Thank you for sharing real news. Always look forward to your show. God bless America. Rob, we got to get you on that new set, man.
2: I'm doing it next Wednesday.
1: Yeah, they won't let us have beer on it, which is too bad.
2: Why? Well, we'll just bring some tequila.
1: They didn't say no to tequila.
2: I love it.
1: I mean, whatever.
2: I like the new set. It looks very good.
1: That thing's been sitting there for 5 years.
2: And you built the table, right?
1: Yeah, man.
2: I love that. I'll see you next week. Good to see you, buddy.

It's one of the most important meetings ever in the history of the planet. China and Russia, the leaders in the same room. That is a big, big, big deal. Doesn't happen very often. And right now, with the world and the situation it's in, this is critical. And just a quick review, China is huge and powerful. How many people live in China? Roughly 1.5 billion people. Wow, that is a lot of people. What else do they got going in China right now? They have a whole mess of nuclear weapons. This is a very, very modest estimate. I've seen others that put it way into the thousands. It is a nuclear power. They've got missiles. These people mean business. Now, so do we. All right, we're better. But they are very powerful and they're very ambitious. And of course, Taiwan is right next door. Taiwan. They desperately want Taiwan, that little island right off the shore there. And what else? Oh, AI. When it comes to AI, these guys are very, very good. All right. Really, really good at the artificial intelligence. Then again, we're better. OK, we are. So President Xi Jinping is in the United States, greeted by President Trump tonight at the hottest ticket in the world, state dinner at the White House. First Lady of China, Madame Peng, I think she goes by. Quite a moment. And what's best for me, it's not Joe Biden standing there, right? We have a real leader who knows how to do things, who's not compromised. The Chinese don't have a whole bunch of dirt on President Trump. They haven't bribed him. They haven't paid off his children. OK, so when a guy like this comes to town, you do the right thing. You meet him at the airport. You greet him at the White House and you put on a show.

Whoa. Hey, by the way, you know what would have been great right there? A close-up to see it a little bit clearer. You know why we don't have that? Because of those snobs at CNN, NBC, and at Fox News and a lot of other places that are not cooperating with the White House on getting these images out. They are not providing coverage of the White House. We would have had better pictures, more interesting. It's okay. We know what's going on. But it gets back to that band thing. They're all sticking together. Take a look at this. I believe these are also Marines. The Marine Band. Check this out.

You know, usually these military bands make me a little bit bored, to be honest. I've heard Glory, Glory, Hallelujah. But did you see the bass drum guys? They're walking sideways. I've never seen that. Now, there's one other, all right? They really start doing, it's like a, I don't know, a battlefield reenactment of something. Go ahead and press play on that, please.

0: A battlefield reenactment maybe of the skies over Iran. Okay. Hey, one little thing about that formation. Those of you who know how to fly in formation, you notice anything? It looks like one of those sections is a little bit loose. One's pretty tight, the other's a little bit on the loose side. I wonder what that's all about. I think that somebody... If this were the Chinese military, somebody might be in jail tonight. All right, but seriously, nice job. All right, real quick, we got Taiwan. They're worried about Taiwan. We're worried about Taiwan. We don't want to see an invasion. They may want to invade. They got all kinds of chips, technology. That's very important. This AI situation, incredibly important. We're ahead, but China wants to lead. And the Iran war, you know, it would be nice if China did not buy all of its oil from Iran, okay? They're buying all kinds of oil from, Japan? Iran. Okay, Iran, Japan. And that hurts the war effort. Now, I don't care. I mean, this stuff is important. President Xi is here in America. And we hear about this all the time in the news. So when this man speaks, even if it's platitudes, even if it's ceremonial, I think we listen for any little clue.
1: 人文等各部门加强沟通, 支持两国立法机构扩大交流。
2: We should strengthen communication. China and the United States are different in national conditions, but through candid, in-depth and continued dialogue, our two countries can understand each other better, seek common ground while shelving differences, and build up mutual trust. Achieving the great rejuvenation of the Chinese nation and making America great again can go hand in hand. Let us meet the people's expectation and show our historical initiative. Let us keep advancing the cause of friendship between our two peoples and work together to build a better world.
0: Kind of nice. Kind of glad you didn't have to sit through the whole thing. It's a little bit inefficient with the translator, you know, the wait and all that stuff. But hey, these are positive words. And then it was President Trump's turn.
3: Now Melania and I are honored to host you in Washington as President Xi becomes the first ever Chinese leader to make a second formal state visit to America. During this visit, we will also discuss pressing issues concerning security, technology, and superintelligence, SI. The decisions we make in these areas today can promote peace and prosperity for decades and decades to come. And it was the United States Marines' encounter with Chinese people that inspired the Marines to adopt a Chinese phrase they still use today, gung ho. The Marines use it as an expression of great enthusiasm, but in Chinese, it literally means working together. President Xi and I will continue working together to forge a better future for both of our nations.
0: Hey, this is important, and I love that. I didn't know it came from China, I guess, gung-ho. I've said it plenty of times, never thought too much about it. Very interesting. So I am very fortunate to be at a network where these kinds of geopolitical mammoth issues are taken seriously. You know, we can talk about Eric Swalwell and all that stuff, but this stuff is important.
4: Thank you very much.
0: I want to show you what the other networks were covering. When the President of the United States is speaking live next to arguably the second most powerful man in the world, they were talking about nonsense. I mean, literal nonsense, including and especially Fox News. And you know why they're doing this, folks? It's all because they object to the ban, right? Oh, the ban. They're standing in solidarity. We will ignore the President of the United States somehow because of this ban. One parent, they're talking about what's going on in the White House, but they won't show you what's going on in the White House. They have absolutely no regard for their viewers, and I think they're, quite frankly, stupid. Now, when President Xi, also, that's a big moment, right? You would think maybe dip in for a little while. No, no. On CNN, again, they're talking. You got those three people talking about what President Xi is saying. Why don't you listen to the guy? Maybe we're old-fashioned here, but I think we're better. What else did I want to point out to you? Okay, yes, very important issues. The $1.4 billion, we went through all this stuff. You want to hear a little bit of what they were talking about? This is actually really tragic and funny at the same time. All right, everybody? So this is Peter Alexander, very, very full of himself, talking to a reporter. The two most important guys in the world are in there making news. Listen to what they're talking about.
4: We tried again just moments ago to see if we could gain access to the White House because of the judge's order that said we should be immediately granted access. I walked over. This is the corner of Pennsylvania Avenue and 17th Street Northwest. I walked over to that perimeter. You see me there on the screen talking to the Secret Service officer. I presented my government driver's license issued ID because I don't have my badge anymore because it was confiscated around 8:15 this morning. And so I said to him, can I be allowed back in? Here's my ID.
0: Yeah, that's news. Can I be allowed back in? Here's my ID. Kind of like what would happen to anybody who showed up at the White House. Anybody in America who showed up at the White House would not be allowed in. Okay, guess what? She gets back in. Now she's in the way. She's outside the White House. It's news. She's inside the White House. It's news. She's on the White House front lawn at this point. And again, it's, oh my God, it's, they actually call it breaking news. Watch this.
4: I was just allowed back into the White House through the Northwest Gate. Good. I had to go through that outside perimeter that you saw me referencing so many times earlier this morning. Showed my ID. They said that I was in the system. I came to the Northwest Gate. There you see me when they first cleared me through that outer perimeter. And then I arrived at the Northwest Gate, showed my government ID again, and was returned my badge. I have it now with me.
0: Imagine if I just showed up and told everybody how I got to work today. You know, I walked down the street and there was the bus and I took out my bus pass and I got on the bus and then I sat down and then I walked down. And you see how they love themselves? They love themselves. So she's outside, it's news, inside, it's news. And that pompous guy on the left, Peter. Now, just the other night, he was at that silly White House Correspondents Association. That this is how seriously they take themselves, but this is also how unserious they are. Real news is occurring right there, and they want to tell their little, did I leave my driver's license at home story instead.
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6: In Jim's defense, I've traveled.
7: Whenever we face pushback from a politician or even from a president, it's not about us as a journalist. It's about the person we're covering.
8: Buses, well, I'm not like a big fan of yours either, so
7: I understand.
8: To be honest.
7: So let me ask you a question if I can. Our job is to just keep asking tough questions.
0: Tough questions. Tough questions. Tough questions of each other. Did you have your ID? They didn't let you in because your ID? What? Tough questions. And something else about tough questions, they don't all have to be tough. You know, I remember learning about journalism in school, in middle school, and there were like five questions. Who, what, when, where, why, and how? I guess that's six. Who, what, when, where, why, how? Six questions. What's wrong with those six questions? These people don't know any of that stuff. Tough questions. And this is why they're so out of touch. They're trying to show off to each other. I'm going to ask them this. I'm going to ask them that. I'm going to ask them this. But they don't know anything. And they refuse to learn stuff. You see this? You see what they blew off while it's happening? I think it's not against the law, but it would be a mistake to pay much more attention. Now, one other thing, because Fox, a lot of people, oh, wow, I love that Fox News. Well, I used to. But they lost their way. This is their White House reporter boasting about how fair she is.
9: And I look forward to working alongside all of you as we continue our shared mission, pursuing the facts without fear or favor.
0: How does this explain the situation where Fox decided not to cover the president of the United States and the president of China, and instead focus on Maggie Hassan, Democrat senator of New Hampshire, and whatever. Now, fear or favor? I feel that Jackie and others at Fox were seeking the favor of their colleagues, right? You see us, we're standing up to the president. And maybe they're a little bit fearful of running afoul of their colleagues as well. Peer pressure. I don't know what the hell's going on, but I am so glad I am not a swamp dweller. And by the way, you can live in the swamp and not be, you know, of the swamp, right? Or from the swamp, something like that. All that to say, not everybody in the swamp is bad. Real quick, CNN, what were they talking about? Again, drop that banner for a moment. Those three schlubs are talking about what's happening in the White House without bothering to show the people what's actually happening in the White House. What was MSNBC doing? Again, talking about themselves. Judge orders White House to respond to noncompliance of press order by 12:30. I mean, Taiwan might be invaded in less than a year, and we may be able to prevent that by what's happening in that building behind you. Okay, so important, and then we go to so silly. They're silly. Silly bastards, excuse me. Quoting John F. Kennedy, he once said that about the news. Oh, and that goes for some of the Republicans, oh, by the way. You know, they didn't like all the pomp and circumstance. Too much ceremony, they said, for the second most powerful person in the world.
10: Democrats have been slamming the red carpet treatment rolled out for President Xi, and even some Republican senators have offered rare criticism.
11: But with Xi's arrival tonight and Trump's extraordinary greeting, the Republican chairman of the Senate Armed Services Committee sounding the alarm.
12: Our commander-in-chief should keep in mind that his guest is a brutal, unelected, and oppressive dictator.
0: You know, Senator Ricker, is that his name? Republican of Mississippi. You're a little bit out of line. You know, it's a midterm and you're busting on President Trump. All presidents host the president of China, right? You make peace with your enemies, right? Here's Obama with President Hu of China in 2011. Guess what? The red carpet. You name it. They did it for him, right? And so did George W. Bush. Fell all over himself. With the same, yep, the red carpet, literally the red carpet. But they, it's, what is it, their Trump derangement syndrome? It's more than that. It's jealousy. It drives them absolutely crazy that he is so much better at this stuff than they are. All right, we have more on the China situation, a little bit more on the body language of President Xi. And what's going on here? You keep hearing these nightmare scenarios that AI is taking over everything. Don't believe the hype, all right? A lot of it is hype. We're going to be good. Be right back.

0: bin Laden was dead.
1: Hey, let the man speak. This is the United Nations. You're supposed to listen. Listen. The whole damn point of the UN is to talk things out. Bibi Netanyahu, Prime Minister of Israel, a hero in my book, had to endure this attempt at disrespect. They attempted to disrespect him. But you can't. You can't. It just doesn't land with a hero like him. I really do think he's a hero. And his brother, Jonathan, did you hear that story? I knew about it. A great speech at the United Nations. Yes, they walked out. Huge portion of the UN walked out. But he said things that had to be said.
2: Mr. Mamdani, since you were elected mayor of this city, many Jews no longer feel safe in New York. They talk to me. They tell me. This isn't the city we remember. It changed so quickly. Now, it's no wonder. You praise criminals convicted of supporting Hamas. You count as friends people like Hassan Piker, who said America deserved 9/11. America deserved 9/11. Some friends you have.
1: Yeah, you address that. And also the bigger global matters and Israel's survival.
2: On June 5th, 1967, Israel was surrounded by enemies who openly swore to destroy us. We weren't then in Judea Samaria, the heart of the historic homeland of the Jewish people. We weren't in Gaza. We weren't on the Golan Heights. Oh, and Mr. Ashara, you should know the Jews have been on the Golan Heights since the days of Moses. You can read it in the Bible. No, at that time, on the eve of the Six-Day War in 1967, we weren't in any of these places. We were in a tiny sliver of land. We still are. That is equal to about 1/3 of 1% of the landmass of the entire Arab world. Yet they accuse Israel, tiny Israel, of colonialism. Some colonialism. And who's accusing us? Well, among them are people in Britain and in France. For God's sakes, they invented the term. Their colonies braced the entire globe. Colonialism. Give us a break.
1: It's really good point about the colonialism. I never had a problem with colonialism. You know what I mean? Like colonial Williamsburg. I've been there. I like it. You know, we defected from Britain. That was good. But colonialism is a really bad thing. All right. We have one more from Bibi and then something else.
2: In this battle against the barbarians, we've had no greater partner than President Trump. I thank him. I thank him for his bold leadership. He boldly confronted an enormous danger to America, Israel, and the world. Decades ago, he understood that if left unchallenged, the fanatic Ayatollahs who chant death to America, death to Israel, would eventually carry out their mad fantasies.
1: So, it's a long speech, but an important one. How long was the speech? We have a 38 minutes. President Trump's speech the other night, I think, was 37 minutes. These things were important to watch. And I really do recommend, if you want to be better and smarter than anybody in the fake news, that you watch this stuff for yourself. You got to watch for yourself, okay? Not filtered by the media. That's a real problem. The media distorts, they twist, they omit. Let's take a quick scan of the big fake news channels, what they did tonight with that very important speech. 0 seconds on the David Muir World News Tonight show. Let's see. What else? 34 seconds. Okay. Well, that's better than zero. And 14 seconds. Okay. Talk about a less than a... It's a soundbite, right? It's a soundbite. And that's not finding out what's really going on. Now, the United Nations, remember the walkout we just saw? The walkout, everybody leaving? got to remember this about the United Nations, how it was founded. Not to turn your back on your enemy, but to engage your enemy in a peaceful kind of environment. Listen to what they used to tell themselves.
3: The nations were united. The Big Five, China, Russia, Britain, France, and the United States, led the peoples of the world as they launched a rule of international law and a bill of human rights.
4: In the aftermath of the Second World War, the UN really was an expression of hope, and it was the birth of the international community as we know it today. It was the first time we started having an expectation that there is such a thing as a shared humanity, that we have universal laws, universal norms, and that the international community should come together and work together on the problems that we face. I think to people it represented the idea that this is something that is a global project and that everyone has a stake in. I think that is probably the biggest achievement of the early years, creating those expectations that the UN and states and people have tried to live up to ever since.
1: Yeah, now they

0: but lost to Walter Mondale.
1: As the leaders of our two nations, President Xi and I both understand that we represent different systems, but the ties between our people endure, and we've never gotten along better. Americans and Chinese have always exchanged goods, knowledge, customs, and ideas. This has been the foundation of commerce and mutual respect between our countries, and together we can continue to build a relationship that promotes prosperity and security for future generations.
2: President Trump tonight. Now, notice something about that moment right there. He's not particularly well lit. And I believe this is because the media have essentially boycotted covering the event. They usually have pool cameras in there, and now they don't. They're relying on White House cameras. How unbelievably petty and stupid of the fake news. Well, they are fake, aren't they? And they are, according to a lot of people, and I'm very enemy of the people. I'm not going to argue with that one. I'd like to bring in our experts, Christian Witten, senior advisor in the Trump and Bush administrations. He's at the Center for the National Interest. Tony Schaefer, Lieutenant Colonel, U.S. Army retired, also at Project Sentinel, the president there. And Scott Rouse, the legendary body expert. Man, are you insightful. Stand by, Scott. First to Christian and Tony. Any big strategic geopolitical takeaways, either of you gentlemen? First you, Christian.
3: You know, no, I think this was mostly just sort of a maintenance summit so far. There really wasn't anything to surprise us. There was some sort of agreement, I guess, to set up a hot

0: line for AI problems. If there are any AI problems, they're going to come from China. I don't think anyone thinks that we're going to have an AI catastrophe. Well, I guess the Democrats do. But if there's going to be an AI problem, as with the China virus, it's going to come from China. If there's going to be some Chernobyl that's caused by AI, do we think that's going to happen in Silicon Valley, or do we think it's going to happen in China? So I don't know if we can learn a lot from them. We've got the status quo on Taiwan. The Chinese pressed Trump apparently to explicitly rule out Taiwanese independence. That's not even on the table. We've had multiple Taiwanese governments from their DPP party, and no one's declared independence there. There's a continued truce on trade, I guess, until June. No mention of human rights unless it happened behind closed doors and they haven't leaked it or discussed it. That's kind of disappointing here. So, the Chinese got what they want, which is a whole lot of pageantry. I wish we had gotten more. Maybe there's more behind the scenes.
1: Yeah, more behind the scenes. They got to work this out. And you know what? Maintaining a relationship with somebody as powerful as the Chinese, that's possibly not a bad thing. Tony Schaefer, what do you make of it all?
2: Well, to that point, we said back in November 2025 that we would accept three spheres of influence, Russia, China, and the United States, and that's not changed. So much of what's going on, I agree with Christian, is maintenance and expansion of what we agree upon, and some of those things we don't agree upon will be something we have to work out. But I think it's notable, Greg, that you being a former aviator, the president of China arrived on a Boeing aircraft.
1: Yeah.
2: And I think that's a reminder that our economies are very much intertwined. And the AI thing, I think the Democrats are overblowing that. I used to work AI. It's another dot-com thing. It's about to bust. We'll get through it. But I think the big thing, clearly, Greg, is that we're having a constructive dialogue that I think will actually result in our two countries working more closely together.
1: Tony, I noticed that, too. A great big Boeing 747,
2: oh,
1: one
2: yeah.
1: of the new ones, 747-8. And I think that may have been a signal. They could have gotten an Airbus. They could have gotten one of their domestically made. All right. Scott Rouse, the body language expert. A couple of moments here. First, he got a tour of the helicopter pad. And a lot of people aren't familiar with the helicopter pad. It's brand new. Here's the president and President Xi. You notice anything between the two leaders, sir?
3: There's a lot of space there, but that's normal in a situation like this. They haven't been hanging tight lately. And President Trump steps up, tries to close in a little bit. It's kind of odd when neither one of you speak the same language and you're actually speaking through interpreters. So I think they're both kind of being careful there.
1: You know, also, if you're looking at the floor, though, right, you're looking at the floor, you want to have a little bit of distance. You know what I mean? We're taking this in together. Now about he took him for a walk through the Hall of Presidents, right? The portraits, and they stopped at the auto pen, right? The Joe Biden exhibit. Let's take a look. Oh, here's a still. Now, it's only a shot in time there, Scott, but what do you see?
3: Well, what we're looking at there is when President Trump slaps him on the shoulder or touches him on the shoulder, this is a combination of a couple of things. It's an attention keeper, not just an attention getter. It's a bonding moment. It's also dominance. He's sort of showing him who's in charge. You're here. You know, I'm glad you're here. And that sort of bonds him. When you touch somebody like that, it's a guy thing most of the time. You kind of pat on him. So that's what's happening there. He's displaying humor by showing him. He wants to make sure he shows him the Biden auto pin.
1: And it's okay, too, like dominance. I mean, let's face it, it's his house. You know what I mean? And you can't be a guest in your own house. So, well, that's very interesting. Let me see here. I have something else I'd like to play for you, gentlemen, especially you, Christian and Tony. Here is Bibi today at the UN. Cut 10, please.
4: In this battle against the barbarians, we've had no greater partner than President Trump. I thank him. I thank him for his bold leadership. He boldly confronted an enormous danger to America, Israel, and the world. Decades ago, he understood that if left unchallenged, the fanatic Ayatollahs who chant death to America, death to Israel, would eventually carry out their mad fantasies.
1: Absolutely. And by the way, Soleimani, who President Trump arranged to have killed, they put his picture on the Iranian table. All right. So he was glaring at the whole thing from beyond the grave. Christian, anything on the UN moment today and earlier this week?
0: Well, it's a culmination. Netanyahu's been warning for years accurately that Iran was pursuing a nuclear weapon. And he was a lone voice at the UN throughout those Obama years when Obama cut a deal that actually sanctified the Iranian nuclear weapons program. Israel took out the Iraqi nuclear program. It took out the Syrian nuclear program. And with the United States, took out the Iranian nuclear program. So really, making the region much, much better, much safer, not just for Israel, but for America, and really to be able to turn the page to a new Middle East. And Netanyahu deserves a lot of credit for that.
1: Excellent, sir. And finally, Tony Schaefer, you have great insight about the world, but also about domestic politics, both of you. But with the time we have, Tony, how are you feeling about the midterms?
2: Look, I'm feeling good. I think you have so many people on the extreme left that are going to be unpalatable to normal Americans like us. I don't think the war is going to get away with that. As Christian just pointed out, the previous administration has normalized terror in the form of the Iranian regime. President Trump stepped up and stopped it. I think most people recognize that a nuclear Iran would have struck. The last thing we want is a surprise attack like we saw during World War II in Pearl Harbor with the Japanese. Can't do that. We had to stop it.
1: And as we go to break and say goodnight, all those people walking out of the UN, Scott, what do you see there? What do you see going on here other than the obvious?
3: It's showtime. That's what that is. They're just following the order to everybody get up and leave. That's just another version of the showtime personality type. They just follow right along.
1: I hear you. All right. Fascinating stuff. Thank you very much, sir. We'll be right back.

0: And this is an American place on Newsmax.
1: All right, Michigan, a critical swing state, and this district is a swing district. Michigan's 10th congressional district, it will be vacant, and it's open because the guy who is there now is running for governor, John James. So anyway, who's going for it? Mike Bouchard. He is the Republican nominee. He's also a hero, U.S. Army, captain, all kinds of amazing experience fighting ISIS and the rest. Mike Bouchard, welcome to the show. Really hope you can pull this out because it's, I let people know I'm MAGA through and through and I want you guys to win, but that's just my opinion. Mike, how's the campaign going? I hear it's a tight race. What are people saying to you?
2: Well, Greg, thanks for having me on. That was a heck of an introduction. Our campaign's going well right now. You know, it's going to be a battle. It's 39 days tomorrow to Election Day. Today, absentee ballots actually went out. So I like where our numbers are at, but it is going to be a battle the whole way through. And socialism's really on the ballot in Michigan this year. I mean, my opponent has some of the same beliefs that Abdul al-Sayed does. So it's on us, it's on me, to make sure that we relay that message to voters and then we close strong.
1: When you talk to voters, what are they saying to you? What do you hear? You know that district like nobody else. What are they saying?
2: Yeah, well, my district's unique because it is very purple and people don't necessarily want to do the partisan politics. So one, people want to talk about making sure manufacturing jobs. My district's arsenal of democracy. So they want to make sure that manufacturing jobs stay in this district, that what we're bringing back from China come back to Michigan. But they also want to talk about some prices. And so we have a lot of conversations about gas prices. And, you know, one of the things we say a lot is, you're right, gas prices are high right now. One, they were higher under Biden, but we need to do everything we can do to bring them down. And two, the solution isn't to vote Democrats in who canceled the Keystone Pipeline, who canceled offshore drilling and want to push EV mandates. So we're trying to make sure that our message, we have the messaging on our side. We just need to be good stewards and make sure that we're delivering it. Instead of just saying socialism is bad, vote for us. We're bringing real solutions.
1: How do you balance that? And I'm looking at your website, and you know what? We don't agree about everything. But, you know, J.D. Yeah. Vance might point out that you're not crazy, and he wants people who are not crazy to win. But you're also a representative. You represent the people. You know, it's not like you—so you have to kind of—it's a walk, and you have to respect people who disagree with you, right?
2: Absolutely. And one thing I say a lot is, hey, you know what? We're not going to agree on maybe 20% of the issues, but we're definitely going to agree on 80% of them. And I'm not running to play partisan politics. I mean, in the military, I know you served in the military. No one cared what your politics was. All we cared about was getting the mission and the job done. And so we look at a lot of the issues facing our country. And I think I just have a better plan than my opponent to deliver on them, especially when we look at what socialism is trying to bring into this country. A lot of people want to chip away at our country block by block. I want to build our country up. I want to build it together. And the way we do that is we focus on what made America great, what makes America great, and make sure that our best days are still ahead of us. And that message is resonating.
1: Let's take a look at your opponent, Christina Hines, Democrat. And actually, let's see here. I think she's talking a couple of weeks ago, saying some not nice things about you, but, you know, that's to be expected. DO7. Let's take a look at that.
3: I think that people here just recognize that they can't trust him, and we need to go in a different direction, and we need people who are actually from this community fighting for us. So, you know, my opponent is not one of us, right? He is from Birmingham, and he doesn't really understand what it's like to work really hard for everything that you've got and then see an administration that could care less about hard work and the working families that are here.
1: Oh, my gosh. Birmingham. She makes it sound like you're from New Zealand. I mean, it's right down the block. Anyway, how are you handling that situation?
2: Well, you know, one, I think it's interesting that Christina Hines wants to talk about where I was born, but yet she wants to give everyone in this country illegally amnesty. I think that's kind of ironic. But the second part, in that same sentence, she said that I've never worked hard for anything in my life. I spent over a decade in the Army. You know, I am very fortunate to have incredible parents, have a good education, but I served a decade in the military, and you're going to try and tell me that I've never worked hard in my life? The hardest thing she's ever had to do is take a law school test. And so I think that's an insult to every veteran around this country, saying that if you served a decade in this country, or served a decade for this country, you've never worked hard, shame on you.
1: Yeah, no, that's not nice. I was active duty for about 9 years. Can I just ask you real quick?
2: Thank you for service.
1: We all talk about, you know, hey, the great stuff, and there was some great experiences. What for you was the worst part of being in the military? There were some, you know, not everything was great. What was the worst part?
2: Honestly, moving. Because that whenever I would move, I would leave my soldiers. I would have to start over, make new friends. I mean, I moved 6 times in 9 years. And so I made some of the best friends, met some of the best leaders I've ever seen. And so I was leaving them.
1: Yeah, no, that's interesting. For me, it was living in a room the size of a large SUV with three other guys on a ship. Yeah. That was tight.
2: Yeah. Yeah, you know what? There's a lot of trade-offs. I'm happy. I was actually in a shipping container in Iraq this time last year, so I'm happy to be back home.
1: I get it, totally. 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Good luck, sir, and let's stay in touch.
2: Absolutely. Thanks a lot, Greg.
1: We'll be right back with some late-breaking news from New Jersey, everybody. The lieutenant governor over there is in big trouble. Be right back.

0: You're watching An American Moment.
1: So this is Mikey Sherrill, the governor of New Jersey, elected last year. She has a lieutenant governor, a guy by the name of Dale Caldwell. And allegedly, according to, a law firm, and I guess according to the governor, Dale Caldwell, 66 years old, has been engaging in sexual harassment. Now, this is something that, no. I don't buy it, all right? I see it all the time. When they want to get rid of somebody, they come up with some, you know what? I'm looking at the report. I got it right here. You want to hear what he allegedly did wrong? Improper behavior toward women. The anonymous complaint alleges that the lieutenant governor was hitting on women and handing out his business card, asking women on dates. The complainant claims that the power imbalance between the lieutenant governor and these women made it a coercive situation. What power? The guy can't even ask out a woman on a date without getting investigated and thrown out of office? Let me see this guy again. Dale Caldwell. What else did he do that was allegedly so bad? Let's see here. The lieutenant governor, I mean, oh my God, this is so ridiculous so far. I mean, it's ludicrously minor stuff. Now, maybe they're holding something back, but so far, this guy's getting screwed. Oh, hello, Greta, Rob, and Carl. Let's see here. We urge our viewers to sign up for Newsmax Plus, our streaming service featuring all your favorite Newsmax shows with, well, Rob Schmidt, Carl Higbee, and of course, Greta. Newsmax Plus also features hundreds of movies, documentaries, and exclusive programs. It really is great. And find you can't find this stuff anywhere else. So, we got a great movie about Clint Eastwood. The Charlie Kirk special is amazing. 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Just takes a moment or two, and you're going to love it. Fantastic content. We'll be right back.

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1: The Democrats had control of the House, Senate, and the White House from 2021 to 2023. Did you get your free health care? No. Gun control? No. Lower crime? No. Border protection? No. Then what makes you think things will change?
2: I love the cartoon Trump. I love it. You can find it on Instagram. Great content there. How about what happened today? Newsmax covered this hugely important event, and all the other networks blew it off. Even Fox, because they're all bent out of shape about this alleged ban or whatever it is. And they decided to air the comments of Democrat Maggie Hassan over the president of the United States and the president of China. Wow. That really surprised me. Have a great night. I'll see you tomorrow.
3: Historic meeting that's happening with the president of China, Xi Jinping. Friends, we're literally watching history right now. President Trump, he just wrapped that up. But let me tell you this. American strength is back on full display, front and center.
4: And it was the United States Marines' encounter with Chinese people that inspired the Marines to adopt a Chinese phrase they still use today, gung ho.
3: Well, the days of Sleepy Joe napping through foreign policy meetings, those days are over. President Trump walked Xi right past a portrait of Joe Biden's infamous auto pin at the White House.
5: Trump, and then Trump, and then and this is the auto pen, because he's trying to...
3: Don't be. Yeah, even President Xi got a laugh out of that. Under Biden, friends, nobody knew who was running the shop. But now we've got a leader who looks the dictator of China dead in the eye, takes control, and gets respect. President Trump even had Xi Jinping uttering the words, "Make America Great Again."
6: 不断推进中美两国人民友好事业，携手共建一个更加美好的世界。
7: Ladies and gentlemen, dear friends, achieving the great rejuvenation of the Chinese nation and making America great again can go hand in hand.
3: Only President Trump could pull that off, friends. But beneath the red carpets and the handshakes and the media fireworks, there is a massive battle happening behind closed doors, and it touches every single one of our lives. We are in a neck-and-neck race with Communist China over artificial intelligence. President Trump said it best. The one who wins the AI race wins the world, and he's 100% right. Friends, this isn't about chatbots or phone apps. This is about quantum computing, automated defense systems, economic supremacy, and global dominance. If China beats us to super intelligent AI, well, then they control the grid, and they will have the military high ground. For 4 years, the previous administration let China steal our tech, infiltrate our research, and pretty much sign away our secrets with an auto pen. Well, the Trump administration is putting an end to all those free rides. Joining me now, author of Made in America, The Hidden History of How the U.S. Enabled Communist China and Created Our Greatest Threat, Xi Van Fleet. Thank you for joining the Pulse this evening. Now, these two leaders, they have a lot to talk about, artificial intelligence, trade, and Taiwan, just to name a few. So, Xi, do you think that we'll see any solid deliverables once this 3-day summit wraps up?
8: I doubt it. We have been dealing with China, according to, read my book, since 1930s, and all we got is lies. You cannot work with communists. The only thing to do is defeat them. So I say, we win, they lose. That's what we do. There's no collaboration. That's over. In the past decades, we know what it ends. It leads to they are stealing our technology, and now they become the second largest economy. Not because of them, because of us. So Trump is the first U.S. president to really understand the threat of Chinese communism. I am just so happy he's in the White House and dealing with the threat. Not just the threat to the United States, but to the entire world.
3: Yeah, I absolutely believe that he does understand that. Now, let's bring in military analyst and vice president of the Lexington Institute, Dr. Rebecca Grant. Thank you for joining us. Now, the Wall Street Journal is reporting that China sent 1,300 shipments of drone and missile parts to Iran from the start of the year through the end of June. Why does Beijing keep playing this dirty double game, and how do you feel that President Trump should respond?
6: Well, China thinks they can get away with it. Don't forget, China also sold Iran missile fuel chemicals, not to mention actual anti-ship cruise missiles. And China has just supported Iran all along, most notably by buying their oil. I don't know why they think they can get away with it. And I think that we have to look at President Trump's leadership in Operation Epic Fury as not only stopping Iran from having a nuclear weapon, but really putting a stopper to this China-Iran alliance as well.
3: Yeah, we're thankful that it's President Trump in the White House and not Kamala Harris, that's for sure. Now, Taiwan is watching this summit very closely. There were reports that Xi would try to pressure President Trump to delay arms sales to the island. Well, the president has previously said that the weapons sales are a great bargaining chip. Xi, would it be a mistake for the U.S. to delay these shipments?
8: It's not something that's negotiable. It is agreement that we, the United States, had with China in 1983 or 84, the Shanghai Communique. They always want to change history. They always deny that they had such agreement. The agreement is that the U.S. will gradually reduce the arms sale if the CCP will solve Taiwan issue peacefully. But they don't want to solve it peacefully. They want to take it over, and they want to take it over by force.
3: Yeah, it definitely does seem that way. Well, I want to talk about Israeli Prime Minister Benjamin Netanyahu now. He made a speech at the UN General Assembly today. It was powerful. Watch.
9: For the past 3 years, our heroic soldiers have fought day in and day out in a seven-front war. Hamas, Hezbollah, the Houthis, Iran, militias in Iraq, militias in Syria, Palestinian terrorists in Judea Samaria. They all ganged up on us to wipe us off the face of the earth. They failed.
3: Well, Dr. Grant, dozens of delegates walked out ahead of Bibi's speech, but they all sat there and listened to the Iranian leaders lie to the world yesterday. What are your thoughts?
6: Well, I hate to see that sort of thing, but the fact is that with the Gaza ceasefire, which, the roots of that go back to the 2025 UN General Assembly. That is in place. Gaza's got a long road, but it's in place. And it really shows you that Israel has had, I think, a tremendous year. They were enormously helpful with Operation Epic Fury and have done a lot of work to tamp down Iranian-funded terrorism, as Netanyahu laid out. So any way you look at it, especially with the anniversary of October 7th coming up, Israel is in a much, much stronger position here in 2026.
3: They definitely are. Xi Van Fleet and Dr. Rebecca Grant, thank you so much for joining the Pulse tonight. Now let's talk about November, friends. There are just 40 days to go before the 2026 midterms. And the mainstream media is downright gleeful, predicting a blue wave. They're screaming from the rooftops about a new Emerson College poll out today. It shows Democrats having an 11-point lead on the generic congressional ballot. But let's talk about reality for a second. When you look at the key races on the ground, Republicans are hanging in there and holding the line. Because real voters, they care about sanity, not poll numbers. We've got political strategist Luke Ball with us tonight. Luke, thank you for joining the Pulse this evening. Now, do you believe the polling and all the talking heads who are saying Democrats are going to make some big gains this November?
10: Well, I'll tell you, David, the last time Republicans were this concerned in this poll, Hillary Clinton was going to be fifth president of the United States. That did not happen. She's sitting at home watching reruns of Golden Girls tonight in the political wilderness of irrelevance. And that's exactly where she belongs. So I'm tired of Republicans writing our obituary a couple of months, or at least a month and a half, outside of the election timeline. We don't know how this $400 to $500 million promise that MAGA Inc. and Trump's super PACs have made to spend in these midterms is going to impact the electorate. He has a base that does not normally turn out in off-year elections, and so he has purposefully put himself on the ballot to try to turn them out. The Democrats are infighting. They are underfunded. They have no leader. They have no cohesion or strategy or policy they can agree on. That's not a Super Bowl team that I would be making bets on.
3: No, I would not be making bets on them either. Let's go up to Michigan. Abdul El Sayed is the progressive Muslim Senate candidate who can't even condemn Iranian terrorists. Go figure. Now, he was confronted at a campaign event this week. Watch.
11: I wanted to ask if you stand unequivocally against the IRGC, against the Islamic Republic of Iran that has killed 50,000 protesters, Abdul. I haven't heard anything from you about the protesters, Abdul.
12: When we think about our role in the world, we have turned ourselves into the world's policemen. I will always stand for and with democratic movements, always. But I also don't believe that we were in the right to go to war to topple the government of Iran. It was not our responsibility to do it. I want freedom and democracy for the people of Iran.
3: Luke, he couldn't even say that the IRGC is bad. So how is this guy, who clearly hates America, leading in the polls against Republican Mike Rogers?
10: Well, the electorate is not blind, and El Sayed's campaign knows that he had to become more palatable to the voters of Michigan in order to have a chance. At the beginning of the race, right after he won his primary, they did a poll and found that the gubernatorial nominee for the Democrats was far outpacing El Sayed in that own Senate race. It seemed as if the independents and Democrats who would consider themselves moderate were far more willing to attach themselves to the gubernatorial candidate's wagon than they were the Senate candidate in El Sayed, because they thought his remarks and stances were too extreme. And so he has been fleeing, running, sprinting away from that DSA pass and the radical remarks that he either himself has said, refused to condemn, or associated himself with just by appearing on various podcasts with people who will say things like 9/11 was something America was deserving of, and that it was something that wasn't bad, or that we had it coming, whatever the remarks themselves were. So I am just really hopeful that even Democrats will see through the garbage that this guy and other candidates on their ballot are trying to push on the American people, because this is not your grandfather's Democrat Party. This is something radically, radically different.
3: Yeah, and he's definitely a radical. Now let's go to Texas. Governor Greg Abbott is running for re-election, and new polling from Marist shows him 3 points behind the Democrat. Now, this is a border state that hasn't flipped blue in years. So what does this say about the state of play in Texas for Abbott and in the race for U.S. Senate with James Tallarico against Ken Paxton?
10: Texas is a very interesting dynamic, and not a lot of Republican dollars have been spent in that particular state. And it's not just about one candidate. When people say they're not going to support Ken Paxton and they're not going to spend in that state because it's a big state and it'll cost a lot more money, not only are they throwing Ken Paxton to the wolves, but they're throwing people like Abbott and then all of the other down ballot candidates who are on those races to the wolves. I was speaking to a reporter with Bloomberg the other day who was asking why are Republicans spending and safe our seats on the congressional maps? And it's because, I told them, you want to turn out that base you know is there to help out the top ballot candidates. Now, I'll go back to the fact that we just simply don't know, because the faucet's been turned on, what sort of impact the hundreds of million dollars from Trump and Republican aligned super PAC spending is going to do in the midterm elections. But I'm not trying to say we're going to have a cakewalk. We definitely have an uphill battle in terms of historical precedent and polling. But if there's one thing I know, is that Donald Trump continues to beat historical precedent and polling over and over again, which is why I'm not willing to just throw up my hands and surrender, but I am willing to say there's a little bit of work to be done between now and the midterm election date.
3: Definitely a lot of work to be done. Nobody should be sitting on their hands this election.
10: Nope.
3: Now, the Senate race in Kansas hasn't gotten much attention because it was considered a safe Republican seat. But a poll from Emerson that came out today shows Democrat Adam Hamilton leading Trump-backed incumbent Senator Roger Marshall. Now, should the GOP be worried about possibly losing Kansas?
10: I think it goes the same with any of the other states. I would also point out that that poll is probably within the margin of error. And you're going to see a very close race amongst Senate candidates and gubernatorial candidates across the nation, which is why I have seen a lot of Republican spending go towards turning out, as I mentioned earlier, the deep red votes in the pockets of congressional districts that we know the support exists. And I alluded to it briefly earlier, but the reason Donald Trump was able to pull off an upset in 2016, and the reason he was able to pull off an upset this past election is because the people who turn out to vote for him are not people who normally pop up on the pollsters' crosstabs. They're not individuals who generally are motivated by milquetoast Republican candidates, and for good reason. And that's why the president has affixed himself to the top of the ballot, even if he's not officially running in any capacity this cycle.
3: Well, and hopefully that that does pay some dividends. Luke Ball, always appreciate your insights. Thanks for joining the polls tonight. And friends, we have some heartbreaking news to share with you this evening. We just got word that Jim Copperhaver has passed away. Now, he was one of the rallygoers gravely wounded during the first assassination attempt on President Trump in Butler, Pennsylvania. Jim took two bullets that day, and he fought hard, enduring unimaginable pain from his injuries over the last 2 years. He was 76 years old. And there's still a lot of unanswered questions on the colossal failures of that day. How was that roof left unsecured? How did a kid with a rifle get up there while Secret Service was supposed to be protecting the president? And there's still zero accountability for the lapse in security. But our hearts and prayers go out to Jim's family. And let's also not forget Corey Comprator, the brave patriot killed in the Butler shooting. He left behind a wife and two daughters. Corey's life was cut short simply for showing up to support a political candidate. Friends, let's pray that this type of political violence never, ever happens again in the United States of America. Coming up on a chaotic day at the White House gates and in court, CNN, MS Now, and Politico journalists were allowed back in today. We look at that and more on the other side of the break.

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1: Well, reporters from CNN, MS Now, and Politico have started regaining access back to the White House. It comes after a federal judge, Tim Kelly, a Trump appointee, blocked the administration from enforcing the ban for 2 weeks. He rejected the government's assertion that the ban on those three outlets was motivated by national security concerns. Now, Judge Kelly, who ruled in favor of Jim Acosta in a similar case during the first Trump administration, he says Trump mentioned the ban was due to an alleged lack of truthfulness and negativity. Kelly cited two precedents that he said made clear that journalists are entitled to due process before their White House press passes can be revoked. The judge also says the decision isn't immediately able to be appealed and is asking the news outlets and the administration to continue making arguments and submitting evidence. Now, reporters from CNN, MS Now, and Politico were allowed back onto the White House grounds around noon after they filed an emergency order due to not having complete access this morning. President Trump posted this about the situation on Truth Social. Quote, CNN and MSDNC's ratings have dropped considerably. The primary reason is no credibility. They only write badly about a man who won the election in a giant landslide, winning all seven swing states, the popular vote, and 86% of the counties, etc., and whose popularity has grown because of the unprecedented success our country is having on both the world stage and at home. Well, about an hour ago, CNN claimed that President Trump barred a reporter from the White House state dinner with President Xi Jinping that's happening right now. Joining me now is attorney, Republican consultant, Newsmax contributor, and Trump legal surrogate, Mehek Cook, along with host of the Barack Lurie podcast and attorney, Barack Lurie. Welcome to you both this evening. Now, the Justice Department attorney, Michael Velchek, in his argument, reiterated the administration's point that the president has the right to choose who gets to access into the White House, in arguing that President Trump was not engaging in viewpoint discrimination. The government singling out specific media outlets for the content of what they say or publish, Velchek said that the president had criticized other news organizations but not banned them. So, Barack, why is this judge delaying the appeal process when it's clear that it's only three out of multiple, a whole lot of liberal networks that are being barred?
2: Right. Well, look, I mean, the appeal process may not be necessarily applicable when you're talking about a preliminary injunction like this. By the time that it gets to the appellate court, the matter will already have been decided or, gone mute at that point. And so that's part of the reason why I think that unless Kelly himself decides that he's going to extend that ban on the ban, as it were. So I think that's the major reason why he thinks it's not appealable. And he might be right on that department. At the end of the day, courts prefer that you actually go through the entire case and then you have the appeal. Even if you do decide to do a writ, which is an interlocutory appeal, something in the middle of a case, that typically does not get decided by the appellate court. They very often just return it and say, we're not going to decide that right now. Wait till the end of the case. So that probably explains that. As to the credentials and everything else about CNN, the reality is that the court the White House, rather, should be able to decide who comes in, who doesn't come in. This idea that somehow you have a permanent right to stay there, regardless of what you might say about the president, is a very somewhat offensive to our American concepts of free speech. And likewise, the practicalities. Why would you decide that you have to let everyone in? What about smaller periodicals? What about smaller television outlets and such? Do they all have the right there too? And we'd have a very crowded press conference if that were the case all the time. It's just not workable.
1: Yeah, it's not workable. Well, in a filing yesterday, administration lawyers detailed letters sent to each of the three news outlets that identified a non-exhaustive list of reporting incidents, including those that have threatened national security and spread falsehoods. Among the incidents cited were CNN reporting on top-secret construction details related to the East Wing bunker and MS Now reporting on an alleged leak investigation. So, Mehek, haven't other Democrat administrations barred outlets for less?
3: Yes, and we saw Joe Biden's administration yank 400 credentials. I mean, this happens in every administration. But I have to tell you, we shouldn't be sitting on things like this, David. If there is a national security risk, which there is, when you have news outlets reporting lies or leaking information that could threaten American safety, That should have been yanked immediately. This just continues to show you that President Trump and even Caroline Leavitt opened up the White House doors to allow press to come in and do reporting. And when I say lies, I'm talking specifically about stating facts. It's stating things in a way that sound factual, which motivates individuals to follow through on death threats. I mean, there's so much happening. And I think the media is an instigator in this. So we have to clamp down. I'm glad that the administration is fighting this. I don't think it's just CNN. There's many outlets out there that refuse to print and say the truth. So this will be one of the greatest constitutional tests. Let's see what the court comes back with. But there is a massive national security risk when you have any outlet. It could be even a right outlet talking about a Democrat president and putting a target on his back. So this is just the beginning. But I guarantee you there's a list of issues that are going to be exposed through a case like this. It has nothing to do with the freedom of speech. It has everything to do with continuing to see the hate that's being pushed by some of these media outlets. And we have to stop it because there are lives at stake. And that's how I view this.
1: Yeah. Yeah, there absolutely are lives at stake. And we've seen it already. Two assassination attempts on our president. And our dear friend Charlie Kirk is in heaven now. Meanwhile, Democrats are still trying to protect their favorite doctor and his inner circle. Senator Rand Paul tried to grant criminal immunity to Anthony Fauci's top assistant. Now, the goal was to get her to testify about destroying official government records, but the Democrats blocked it. Now, the law obviously requires 2/3 of the committee to vote in favor of immunity. It wound up just being split along party lines. So it's clear the progressives, they don't want the truth, and they want to continue to cover up for the doctor of death himself. Despite the setback, Senator Rand Paul says the investigation will continue. Watch.
4: This is disappointing. It doesn't end here. I will personally be sending a letter to the Department of Justice asking them to pursue this. Other members that wish to sign on to that letter are welcome to. We will also continue to look at this employee's recent actions to see if her 20-year history of destroying records for Anthony Fauci has continued under other folks at the NIH. And so this investigation is still beginning.
1: And just like Fauci, this aide pled the fifth when she was called on to testify in front of the committee.

0: This aide pled the fifth when she was called on to testify in front of the committee. Her case now gets forwarded to the DOJ. So, Barack, does this mean that this woman could actually face criminal charges?
1: It could. I mean, to the extent that she proceeds and tells the truth about destroying evidence, for example, then she might very well face those criminal charges. If she pleads a fifth, like he did, they may very well go ahead and pursue her as well for the DOJ. Anything is on the table at this point. It's still available. The reality is that the DOJ has to actually decide to prosecute. I think that they will at some point. It's so brazen, especially if she, this assistant, testifies or even says that there is a Fifth Amendment protection here, that she pleads the fifth, then that will only serve to bolster the argument that something funny was going on and something rotten in the state of Denmark, as they say, and then proceed against Fauci as well for that, because that means that there's more than just one and that he's at the top. So let's see what happens. But I do think that ultimately he will be pursued.
0: Well, there was definitely something rotten happening at the top of that chain. Now, finally, a new report from the House Judiciary Committee exposes how Jack Smith and the Biden DOJ bypassed the Constitution to spy on members of Congress. Mahek, does this targeted surveillance of political opponents, does it cross the line into just outright criminality?
2: David, it does. And I think there needs to be an investigation into this. This is something that Jim Jordan from the great state of Ohio has been raising about Jack Smith because his own records were hacked. The fact that the phone companies did not tell Jim Jordan that his records were being sequenced and given to Jack Smith because there was a gag order. So think about that. As a member of Congress, you have the speech and debate clause that actually protects you to be able to have these discussions and not for it to be out in the public. Not only was Jack Smith told that this could be a violation, he went through with it anyway because it was a fishing expedition to get President Trump, and he couldn't. And now that we're seeing all the records, I mean, I'm looking at 44 members, 17 were Republican. Republicans were targeted, and Jack Smith used his authority. At some point, we have to nip this because it's not just the first case. This could continue to happen in other administrations. So this is my genuine thought. He needs to be investigated. He should be prosecuted. And at the end of the day, justice has to be served because this is a slippery slope, David. If you can spy on members of Congress, my God, there's nothing left then in terms of even national security. You know that many of the messages were in the National Archives. They weren't even cleared. Nobody actually went through them to make sure that the information that was being transferred to Jack Smith wasn't privileged. I mean, think about that.
0: Yeah, that's scary, and people need to go to jail. Mahek Cook, Barack Lurie, God bless you guys. Thanks for joining The Pulse tonight. Coming up, the story of a woman wanting to help a couple bring a life into this world turns horrific after the California couple tells the surrogate to abort the child. And now that the baby is here in the world, the couple is changing their mind. That story, next.

0: Well, a shameful decision from one of the Supreme Court's most liberal justices. Elena Kagan refused to protect a newborn baby from the people who wanted him aborted. Meet McKenna West, a 28-year-old single mother living in Alaska. She made the decision to become a surrogate for a couple in California who couldn't have children. Everything was going great until the 20-week ultrasound.
1: The doctor came in and she told us that there was something wrong with the baby's heart, that the left side of his heart was not developed as it should be, that there was very little blood flow going through it.
0: Well, that sounds terrifying, but McKenna is a nurse. So she did her homework and she found out that with a series of surgeries, this baby had an 85% chance of survival. But the biological parents, they didn't want to hear it. They immediately demanded the baby be murdered, aborted. Now faced with incredible fear and financial ruin, well, McKenna chose the innocent life that was growing inside of her. She packed up her two kids and she fled to the pro-life state of Texas. On August 12th in Dallas, a beautiful baby boy was born. He received the life-saving surgery that he desperately needed, but the fight was just beginning because the biological parents who ordered a death sentence for this child suddenly wanted him back and they sued to get custody. McKenna begged the courts to give her conservatorship so she could make sure that he gets the follow-up surgeries. Well, that brings us back to Kagan's decision. The liberal justice, acting alone, slammed the door in McKenna's face. She rejected her emergency request without any explanation. The ruling allows the baby's biological parents to maintain full custody. Joining me now is criminal defense attorney Jacqueline Goodman, along with a woman who was almost aborted, and live-action news correspondent Christina Marie Bennett. Welcome both of you to the show tonight. Now, Jacqueline, first to you. This is an extremely complicated legal case, but now that the baby is back with his biological parents, is there any guarantee that they'll agree to the future surgeries necessary for him to live?
2: Well, the guarantees wouldn't exist for either of the purported parents. So the real question for us, and the reason why it's so messy, is that these laws are not settled state to state. So the United States Supreme Court simply did not rule. They just said, we're not going to listen to it. And they left it to the states to decide. And it's even messier because it began in California, where California has a surrogacy statute. The parents, the biological parents, entered into an agreement to have a surrogate. And once there was that issue with respect to the health of that fetus, now there was a dispute, right? And so when Ms. West goes to Texas, she leaves the state of California. California has decided parentage. They've decided that the biological parents are, in fact, the parents. The doctor in Texas and the conservator in Texas says it's medically appropriate to go ICU to ICU back to California. But there's still the question of parentage. You know, Ms. West argues that because the biological parents had wanted an abortion when they found out about the health of the fetus, she's saying they've abandoned their parental rights and she does not trust them to enter into these future surgeries, as you just mentioned. And so the question is, you know, what are the parents going to do? There's really been no evidence that these parents intend to withhold any future surgeries. The baby is born. It's their child, according to California law, and biologically that's true. So it's a very messy, tangled situation, and the United States Supreme Court simply did not enter into the fray at this point.
0: All right. Well, McKenna West is not backing down, and she's become a very vocal advocate to change broken surrogacy laws. Watch.
1: Just creates an industry where women may feel completely forced to end the life of this child that they're nurturing and growing out of fear of the financial implications that could come with not agreeing to such a horrible demand.
0: Well, the commercial surrogacy industry is turning human life into a multi-billion dollar business. Christina, how do you think young Americans feel about the surrogacy business?
3: I think many people like myself believe that wombs are not for rent. Women's wombs should not be rented. and surrogacy has great ethical issues. And I'm so grateful that McKenna West is this heroic example of someone who refused to abort, sacrificed everything, was willing to take on so much hate in order to save a life. But sadly, she should have never been in this position in the first place. She's here because our laws allow this. Whether it's her situation or whether it's a billionaire from China who is bringing about hundreds of babies because he's hiring multiple surrogates across the country, we hear so many different stories about surrogacy, and they're all unethical. And I think that this is something that we as Americans really need to look at and question. Why does our law allow this?
0: Yeah, I don't think anybody should be having 100 babies, especially not a millionaire or billionaire from China. Something definitely needs to change. Now, Jacqueline, does Elena Kagan's decision effectively end the custody battle as well? Is there any legal avenue left for McKenna to pursue custody of the child that she actually saved from being murdered by abortion?
2: It doesn't end anything. And actually, you know, so here's the thing is that it doesn't, when we talk about these extreme examples, and I've never heard of anybody from anywhere of any means having 100 babies, but even if that's true, I don't know whether we really want to decide together as a society that surrogacy is terrible in all instances. I'm not sure that the public would believe that. I mean, everybody has, you know, very strongly held opinions about this, whether a couple who, for whatever reason, cannot conceive should be denied the ability to have a surrogate if the surrogate is willing to serve in that capacity. I make no decision about that, but I just want to say that these things are just very, very complicated is what I'm trying to say. This is where the law really meets our morality, and we haven't decided those things as a society. The United States Supreme Court in this case with Justice Kagan just simply said, with no explanation, not going to hear it. There are lots of reasons why a court may decide that. We can all speculate about what the reason was, but the United States Supreme Court simply said, I'm not going to hear this now. There are lots and lots of issues that will be, I think, ripe for the United States Supreme Court to decide in the area of surrogacy. And my colleague is correct. These rules are different all over and unsettled. And so I think that what we need to have is, you know, some settlement of the law, if that's possible. But it's going to be messy. And this case is not, I doubt, you know, there are more issues that may make it all the way up to the United States Supreme Court again in this particular case.
0: Well, we'll have to wait and see. Now, a lot of people, they don't realize that in many states, you can legally write a forced abortion clause into a surrogacy contract. That means the biological parents can force a surrogate to terminate the pregnancy. So, Christina, are there people out there like McKenna that are pushing to change these laws? And tell us your mother's story about keeping you. Almost out of time, but please tell us that story.
3: Absolutely. So my mother scheduled to have an abortion with me, and thankfully a janitor talked to her in the hospital before she went into the doctor's office. When she walked in, there was blood on the floor, and she told him that she was leaving and she wanted to keep her baby. And he screamed at her, told her she already paid for the abortion, she needed to stay. And she said, no, I want to keep my baby. And she walked out. And I'm here today because of her sacrifice. And as we're talking about surrogacy, I also want to mention that I've been married for 12 years and I've struggled with infertility. So I have a lot of empathy for women who are in this situation. But there's so many other alternatives. Instead of renting women's wombs, my husband and I decided to become foster parents through the foster care system and adopt a precious baby boy. Everyone's path looks different, but as someone who has struggled with infertility for over a decade, I want people to know that when I talk about banning surrogacy and when I say it's unethical and exploits women, I'm saying that from a place of understanding that deep, deep pain of infertility, but also knowing that just because you can do something doesn't mean that you should and doesn't mean that it's right or ethical.
0: Well, we appreciate your story and your courageous mom for choosing life. Glad that you're here and a part of this world with us. Jacqueline Goodman and Christina Marie Benet, thank you so much for joining The Pulse this evening. Now, coming up, Kamala Harris is actually saying the quiet part out loud. She's melting down over voter roll cleanups, claiming the GOP took away her party's edge. Next.

0: got to get through this together.
1: Well, former VP Kamala Harris recently accused Republicans of cheating by purging voter rolls of non-citizens.
2: They're cheating with all this redistricting that they are doing. They are cheating by changing polling locations so that our elders who are used to voting at the elementary school down the street may go there on election day and find out it is no longer a polling place. They are cheating by purging voter rolls. They're trying to take our tools, but we are a creative people. And we know how to fight.
1: Hood rat preacher Kamala Harris. What she sound like to me? Yeah, they are cheating. They are moving the places we're supposed to vote. They're trying to put us back in chains. Well, that was Joe Biden that said that. And no, it's you Democrats that have been cheating for God knows how long. And good thing President Trump is finally cleaning that mess up.

0: And it's time for the silver lining. And we often cover the spread of Islam in America. Well, my next guest will help break down how to combat it. Joining me tonight is the author of The Progressive Miseducation of America and president of Ratio Christi, Dr. Corey Miller. Doctor, thank you for joining the Pulse this evening. Now, I know you're speaking at Baylor next month, a Christian university that has an entire menu catering to Muslim students. So, doctor, if this is happening on one of America's largest Christian campuses, it's got to be happening at secular schools as well. What are your thoughts?
1: Well, the Muslim Student Association has doubled its campuses since 9/11. I find that universities often are more accommodating toward Islam and sometimes more subversive toward Christianity. You'll never find professors that are willing to criticize Islam, but you'll not find a shortage of them willing to criticize Christianity. When I was a professor at Indiana University, we had a prayer room up above my classroom for Muslims. You didn't have that for Christianity, but you know what? For us at Ratio Christi on college campuses, on over 100 of them, we try to make the most of it by bringing the gospel of Christ, and we see change happening every day.
0: Well, I know your mission at Ratio Christi is to equip students and university staff with the tools that they need to share their Christian faith. So talk to us about the ways that you use philosophy and science to prove and provide real reasons to follow Jesus Christ.
1: Yeah, I'm lecturing on university campuses all the time. We've got a professor's division. We've got a high school division. We've got the college students. We equip them to be able to give historical, philosophical, and scientific reasons for following Jesus. We started the universities as Christians, and we believe that Christianity is true and that students are there on the campuses looking for meaning. They're looking for a place to belong. They're wanting to ask questions, and they're often told that there is no truth. And so that's where we want to bring more light than heat, but we want to engage the hot topics and show that the Bible is historically reliable, it is true, and we give people the gospel that transforms lives, societies, and entire civilizations.
0: Yes, it indeed does. Now, we've heard a lot about revival happening on college campuses. What are you seeing through your work at Ratio Christi?
1: Oh, my goodness. When you brought up Islam, I just checked with some of our campus ministries, let's say, in the Midwest this week to see how they're doing up at Dearborn, where 25% of the student population are Muslim. And in Ohio, where one campus is 35%, we're seeing dozens of people become Christians this past week alone at a couple of the different campuses. So we have our challenges there for sure, but we are wanting to be there to present Christ as the reason for this season and every season.
0: Well, I know you often argue that people leave the Christian faith due to a lack of an intellectual scaffolding. So how can Christian organizations foster deeper theological resilience?
1: Well, I think they can go to places that have resources like ratiochristi.org, where we've got a product line, a press of booklets written by Christian scholars across the divide from science, philosophy, history, biblical studies at the 11th grade reading level, 25 pages each on why does God allow evil? Are scripture and science compatible? What about race, class, sex, gender, and so forth? Always getting back to the question of Christ, but we believe that Christianity is true, and if we're giving an opportunity to debate or discuss or dialogue, people will see that. And I think that the heart cannot embrace what the mind cannot believe. And so we are there to give people reasons who are asking tough questions.
0: Well, I absolutely love your work. I appreciate what you do. It is necessary right now. I think it's very direly necessary. So Dr. Corey Miller, God bless you. Thank you for joining the Pulse this evening.
1: Thank you.
0: And friends, that's all the time we have for tonight. Thank you so much for tuning in. Hopefully you're telling a family member or a friend about this show. Tune in tomorrow night, brand new episode, Friday night, and I hope you have a great rest of your evening. God bless you, and good night, America.

0: And this is An American Place on Newsmax TV.
1: Good evening, Patriots. Welcome to Ed Henry, the Big Take. Breaking tonight, President Trump, First Lady Melania Trump about to welcome the Chinese President Xi Jinping and his wife to the White House. Massive state dinner full of top artificial intelligence executives from around the globe as the president pushes back on guardrails for what he's rebranded super intelligence. The commander-in-chief wants to go light on government regulation to try and make sure American companies win this race and get tech supremacy over that communist nation. A priceless moment today near the Rose Garden. Look at this. President brought his Chinese counterpart to show off the wall of fame of previous presidents with a special stop right there at the photo depicting Joe Biden's auto pen. Maybe it was a funny moment, but also a not-so-subtle reminder to the Chinese there's a new sheriff in town. And we're learning tonight this president is privately confronting China for conducting low-level nuclear tests, just as the Israeli Prime Minister Benjamin Netanyahu is praising the president for bold leadership in crippling Iran's military and nuclear capabilities. The prime minister himself confronting Iran and basically the whole world in a defiant address to the UN General Assembly, where he started off with a jab at the delegates who walked out before he even started speaking.
2: If there are any other moral cowards who haven't yet left this hall, please do so now. Thank you very much.
1: And you can see more cowards left. A good word, coward, to describe socialist Abdul El-Sayed in Michigan. He was confronted last night by an Iranian-American student whose family was tortured by the terrorists in Tehran. Yet the Democrat nominee for Senate, get this, was too scared to condemn Iran and its terror proxies like Hamas. Instead, he would rather just joke about AOC or some other female socialist winning the White House.
3: And I'm looking forward to working with the next Democratic president when she takes office in 2029.
1: Bite your tongue at the possibility of someone like AOC or Senator Elizabeth Warren becoming commander-in-chief. Warren is too busy trying to shove Chuck Schumer aside as the Senate Democrat leader.
4: It is Congress that has the power under the Constitution to declare war, not the President of the United States.
5: And do you trust Chuck Schumer to lead on that, should that happen?
4: What I trust is the Democrats. Because the Democrats.
1: Oh, no endorsement for Chuck. Poor Chuck, who does not want to talk about all these liberals leaving him on the side of the road like a carcass.
6: Some Democrats running in tough races for the Senate say that they won't support you as leader. What do you make of that? And do you think you still have the ability to lead this caucus if Democrats?
7: My focus is winning back the Senate. That's been my whole focus. And as a caucus, we're united and strong and working together to accomplish that.
8: Thank you, everybody.
1: Thank you and goodbye. His total focus, trying to get more power. You heard him say it there. We'll get the take from the top White House aide, Sebastian Gorka, standing by on the rise of these socialists and what's at stake with the president's big summit with China. First Lady, by the way, front and center all week from the UN meetings to the Chinese state dinner tonight. Now she's revealing she'll do a brand new docuseries that will reveal more about our life than we know. We'll get the take of one of our top advisors, Pamela Gross, standing by. As always, we want your take. Go to X right now. Search at Newsmax. First Lady promising she will answer private questions in this docuseries that she never really answers. What would you like to know more about her life? Her marriage? Her humanitarian efforts? Her fashion? Or her son, Barron? Vote, comment, and use the hashtag TheBigTake. But first, the big take. 40 days until the midterms. Every single day, the drumbeat of Democrat extremism just keeps getting ever more radical, giving President Trump a fighting chance in these midterms to hold control of Congress. Because some of these crazed liberals, particularly white women, so desperate to be part of the radical revolution, they're willing now to invent oppressed ancestry, make up who they really are just to fit in. Look at this. There's a Philadelphia activist, a white woman, confessing to years of identity fraud, faking Black and Palestinian heritage. She's a white Philly teacher and admitting she lied because she just wanted to hang with all the liberals and be part of this radical revolution. These liberals are such loons, they're willing to lie about their own identities, about who they really are, just to get a seat at the socialist table. They're calling her the Temu Rachel Dolezal. Remember her? As in a cheap Chinese knockoff of this lady who got into hot water in 2015 for pretending to be a Black woman to get power and serve as president of the NAACP in Spokane, Washington, even though she was born to white parents. The real problem now for Democrats, it's not just the activists who are liberal liars. It's the actual candidates and nominees in marquee races, like that guy Abdul El-Sayed, Michigan, we just mentioned. His toxicity, his support for radical Islam, is catching up to him. The Free Press in Michigan reporting, a stunning 70% of congregants at Temple Israel in Michigan are now planning to vote Republican in November, according to a member of that synagogue's leadership. They've always heavily voted the other way for Democrats, but they're turning on this Democrat. So here's the thing. Jewish voters don't trust El-Sayed, a Muslim, but neither does an Iranian-American student like the one I mentioned a moment ago. This student stood up last night at a university and pressed the Democrat nominee. And the student was saying, look, my family back in Iran was tortured by the terrorists in Tehran. It got really emotional. His cousin was hunted down in the streets of Iran. His uncle was sentenced to die, got 50 lashings from the Khamenei government. The kid seemed open to supporting El-Sayed and simply wanted him to condemn the evildoers, the terrorists. And all El-Sayed could muster was a little lecture.
8: To ask if you stand unequivocally against the IRGC, against the Islamic Republic of Iran that has killed 50,000 protesters, Abdul. I haven't heard anything from you about the protesters, Abdul. Please.
3: I appreciate your question, and thank you. What I will tell you is this. For too long and too often, when we think about our role in the world, we have turned ourselves into the world's policemen.
1: Okay. No condemnation of the terrorists. Remember, El-Sayed was caught on an audio tape some months ago saying he had to stay quiet about the Ayatollah getting killed so as not to offend Muslims who were sad about the terrorists being taken out in Operation Epic Fury. He stood up for the terrorists. Then when a radical terrorist attacked that synagogue in Michigan earlier this year, the candidate seemed to excuse that, saying the Middle Eastern terrorists had been hurt by the Israelis. Watch.
3: I said hurt people, and people took great offense to that. Now, we're talking about the systematic annihilation of tens of thousands of kids, and you're telling me, in effect, well, hurt people. We can condemn what Hamas did on October 7th, and we can condemn a genocide that took place thereafter.
1: Even liberal Jessica Tarlov there in the podcast noted he has not really condemned Hamas, the terror group. When you're a radical socialist and you've lost Tarlov, you've got real problems. The point is, this is not the fringe anymore. These are the nominees for U.S. Senate seats. They may take over the Senate and the House. So watch the tape. Watch their words. Believe what they are saying and vote like your life depends on it. Because in 40 days, it will. And that's the big take. Well, let's bring in Dr. Sebastian Gorka, the Deputy Assistant to the President, Senior Director for Counterterror at the National Security Council. Always a pleasure. Welcome back, sir.
9: Great to be back. Thanks for having me, Ed.
1: A massive week for the president on the world stage, obviously, from the UN speech to the White House now hosting the Chinese president, which we'll get to. But let's start with the contrast to these socialists who are sucking up to Iran and the terrorists. You have a Michigan socialist named Abdul El-Sayed last night confronted by an Iranian-American student with the fact that his own family faced brutal torture by the regime in Tehran, his uncle sentenced to die, and this Democrat nominee for Senate still would not condemn the IRGC. Your thoughts?
9: I think it's very clear that we have some people in America, I believe the vast majority, who live in the real world, who know that evil lurks in the heart of men, and that there are evil regimes like the Islamo-fascist murderous mullahs of Iran. I think we see a coterie of disconnected, well-to-do Nepo babies on the left who have no attachment to reality, believe that socialism has actually worked in the last 100 years as opposed to taking the lives of over 100 million innocent people from Cambodia to the Soviet Union. And these individuals, I believe, will soundly be rejected. So there's reality. That's what we live in the Trump administration. And there's the insane leftists and the revolution, which is eating the Democrat Party from the inside.
1: And El-Sayed was caught, as you know, on leaked audio earlier this year, not wanting to comment on the Ayatollah's death after he was taken out at the beginning of this mission in Iran. He didn't want to offend Muslims in Dearborn and around the world. In this exchange with the college student, El-Sayed charged that America, under the president you served there at the White House, has become, quote, the world's policeman. What do you think about him describing this mission in that way?
9: It's irrelevant. It's idiocy. He's, imbecile, and it has nothing to do with what the president is doing. Let me be clear with regards to Iran. Iran is the epicenter of global terrorism, and not just Shia terrorism, but also Sunni terrorism. If you look at the billions of dollars they have pumped into organizations like Hamas. What the president is executing right now, whether through negotiations or through Operation Epic Fury, should have been done 47 years ago when our embassy employees were taken hostage. It should have been done 40 years ago when the Beirut bombing killed hundreds, including our brave Marines. It should have been done when Iran was providing squash head IED technology to the Iranian, to the Iraqi terrorists who are maiming and killing our servicemen. It should have happened for decades. It didn't. President Trump is the man who will end this.
1: A lot of pomp and circumstance, meantime, around the president's meetings with the Chinese president, greeting him last night, the state dinner coming tonight. The Treasury Secretary, Scott Bessent, says there's been a trade truce extended a couple more months. Tell us about the significance of that, but also, what do you think are the biggest issues you expect to come from this? What do you want to accomplish?
9: Well, look, I will leave the trade truths, truces explication to Scott Bessent, who has proven himself to be one of many rock stars in this administration at Treasury. We work very closely, my NSC counterterrorism team, with the incredible counter-threat finance professionals at Treasury. When it comes to the summit, the meeting here in Washington, D.C., it has a lot to do, as far as I'm concerned, with problems of dual-use technology, precursors, spare parts. There are certain things no nation will be permitted to provide to those who use them as weapons against us. That's how I look at it from my specific perch in charge of counterterrorism. But at the end of the day, the president is the arch deal maker. That's all you have to know. I tell people, you don't have to love President Trump. If you love America, you should love President Trump. But read his book, The Art of the Deal. For 50 years, this man has been at the pinnacle of what he does, and nobody has ever beaten him. Not Letitia James, not General Soleimani, nobody. Why? Because he is the master of the deal. And that's what I expect to come out of tonight's meeting.
1: And last thing on that, then, and nobody really can beat America in the long run, this AI race. People calling for guardrails that the president has rejected.
9: Sorry. Ed, it's SI.
1: Super
9: As
1: intelligence.
9: Of this week, it's super intelligence. Super intelligence.
1: So on the issue of super intelligence, thank you for the clarification from the White House. The president seems to be saying no guardrails because he believes America and these American companies can outcompete the Chinese. Is that the point?
9: The point is to see through the doomsayers who are using that argument to gain control and protection from the state domestically. And it's also to understand there are countries, there are actors who have it in their interests to undermine what we are doing in America with artificial and now super intelligence. You've got to see through the propaganda and understand America is able to leverage this in ways which are safe for America and the world.
1: All right. Sebastian Gorka, covering a lot of ground from China to Iran, super intelligence and the coterie of Nepo babies in the Democrat Party. Thank you, sir.
9: God bless. Thank you, Ed.
1: All right, let's get more on this and bring in Steve Yates. He's the Senior Research Fellow for China and National Security at the Heritage Foundation, CEO, by the way, of the D.C. International Advisory Group. Steve, always good to see you. Welcome back, sir.
10: Thank you, Ed. Great to be with you.
1: I want to build on what Dr. Gorka was saying about this balance with China. The president wants warm relations, but he wants to also confront them. The Wall Street Journal just broke this big story that there's Iranian customs data showing these Chinese entities have made thousands of shipments of components that are used in drones and missiles. What is Iran up to, and what do you think the president needs to do here to wake them up?
10: Well, I certainly hope that all the tools that Secretary Bessent, and I agree with Seb Gorka, that he's an absolute rock star, one of the best secretaries of the Treasury on national security we've ever had. But Operation Economic Outcast has to apply to Chinese entities. I think it's applied to some, but there's probably some room to go in that regard. The reporting that we're reviewing now, it's a little bit murky to me where the timeline is. If you remember, there was a bit of a pause and things were a little bit loosey-goosey during the summertime. But we had a real buttoning down on both the oil getting out and some of the flights. And when Secretary Bessent announced Economic Outcast, he really focused on that airline that is noted in that reporting as bringing these dual-use items in. And as we know, when they're at war with us, it's not really dual use if it's technology that's used to target Americans, which it was. So China has been caught. The question is what we do from here.
1: Yes. And so there are also reports breaking tonight that China has been conducting low-level nuclear tests, and the U.S. is obviously not happy about. What does that mean, a low-level nuclear test? How dangerous is it? You know, I mean, to me, any nuclear test is serious. What kind of weapons? So they're testing nuclear weapons? What are they doing? And what can we do about it?
10: Yeah. Well, on one hand, China definitely has the most rapidly expanding and growing nuclear arsenal on the planet. That's one of the undercovered stories about the rise of China. They've also been testing along the way. I think to a degree, the United States should not have stopped testing, and we should be modernizing our arsenal, too. Some people find that controversial, but just like with AI and other areas, I want America to have the best, most scary capability so that others don't dare test us. So to a degree, their testing is not a problem. It's how they test. And do we have a confidence in quality control? And of course, we shouldn't. And so I think this is a serious brief, but the president has an extremely full plate with China. Almost everywhere we turn in national security and American policy, there's a China file. And so he's got to figure out where the priority pushes. And I think AI safety and the trade rebalance is where he's landing first and foremost in this conversation.
1: Well, absolutely. But the nuclear situation, as you suggest, is very dangerous, too, as is what's been going on in Iran. The Israeli prime minister declaring there's no other choice but to win in Iran. Let's listen to what he said at the UN.
2: But I want to give you the good news. Despite your silence, despite your hypocrisy, it's only a matter of time that in Iran, something incredible will happen. The power of the people will overcome the people in power.
1: Do you agree with them? Because we've had this conversation many times before. What does a win look like? And at this late stage, how do we get there?
10: Well, I think that all comes down to what the president has in mind to do after the midterm election. That's his choice to announce that timing. He says to expect something big, but we don't really know what the contours of that are. He has extremely effective economic tools in place to make that pressure campaign work. The meeting he had with the Gulf countries with some expanded attendees, that is the right mix to make sure that that works. But it's the Revolutionary Guard that has to be degraded. Our Gulf allies didn't want him to go into Iran, but if we were to go, they want him to make basically finish the job. I think the allies that matter to us still want that, and I think that's possible. But the president has not outlined how we get from point A to point B yet. That's to come after the midterm election. I think we'll have to allow some more strikes on the Revolutionary Guard, not an invasion occupy. Maximum pressure has to stay in place.
1: Well, the prime minister today praised the president's leadership for confronting Iran. And remember, the president this week said if there's no peace deal, he may have to annihilate Iran. So we're watching it closely. Steve Yates, always appreciate your insight.
10: Thank you, Ed.
1: Straight ahead, Alabama Senator Katie Britt tearing into Democrats for refusing to stand up for women.
11: Can't go unspoken that not one member on the other side of the aisle has had the respect for women.
1: They wouldn't show up for a hearing about keeping men out of women's sports. Plus, a big week for this lady, the First Lady, Melania Trump, hosting China's First Lady, speaking at the United Nations. Now we're learning She's planning a brand new docuseries, an advisor to the First Lady here with the spicy details and sacrilegious statements from Democrat candidate James Tallarico's pastor. He claims Jesus did not die for our sins. Huh. Our political panel with their take coming up.

0: on Newsmax TV.
1: All right, in a moment, one of the crazy communists running for Congress in Arizona for the Democrats wants to legalize prostitution for trans people of color. What? Ben Ferguson joins me to tell her shut your pie hole. But first, a word from our global sponsor.

0: but lost to Walter Mondale.
1: There was the Chinese First Lady, Madam Peng, lighting up as she watches the children's choir in Washington perform while being hosted by First Lady Melania Trump at the Smithsonian Museum, one of their big art museums. Soon the President and First Lady will welcome the President of China and his wife for a state dinner in the East Room of the White House. The preps for the elegant evening have been going on for some time, led, of course, by the First Lady. So joining me now live, the former CNN editorial producer, former White House trusted advisor to the First Lady Melania Trump, Pamela Gross. Pamela, always great to see you. Welcome back.
2: Thank you for having me back.
1: We'll get to her new docuseries in a moment, which I think is quite interesting. But let's talk about the state dinner tonight. You've been there before where she's hosted folks, and she's been very directly involved in this. And I find it humorous that the last time you were here, we were talking about how the left was making a non-story a story by saying, she's missing. We don't see the First Lady. She's everywhere this week.
2: You know, it's so interesting, Ed. I like to say about Melania Trump, she's the greatest story rarely told, or at least rarely told correctly. I don't know if people understand. This is not just a fancy dinner party at the White House. The work that goes into a state dinner is monumental. This is a moment of American soft power, American diplomacy on the world stage, and no one understands the importance of that moment better than Mrs. Trump. She has done the research. She has created the concept, whereas in the past, first ladies are usually offered three different ideas for a state dinner. She doesn't work like that. She creates the idea. She executes. And so tonight, the guests will arrive. They will see the East Room awash in red, a nod to the importance of that color, both historically and culturally to the Chinese people. They will eat off Reagan red china, meshing our two countries. And they will say the first toast using the same sparkling wine that President Nixon used in Beijing in 1972 to toast the Treaty to Peace. This is
1: Love history on
2: the table.
1: Well, you're giving us a lot of great insights and inside information. Now I really want the inside info, which is the First Lady's telling us that she's going to have a docuseries. And it's going to be very different from the documentary we already saw, Melania, which smashed all the records the first weekend. The fake news wouldn't talk about it, but it beat like every documentary at the box office. People were dying to know about her. And now she's saying there's going to be more private information. She's going to answer private questions. And we have a poll on her X account right now, and I want to look at it because we asked, what do you most want to know about her marriage, about her humanitarian efforts, about fashion. Fashion is only 11% right now. You can still vote.

0: by the way. Humanitarian efforts, 35%. The people want to know more about her, and they want to know about her charitable work and these foster kids. What does that tell you?
1: It tells me that the American people are on it. They understand this first lady and what she's doing, even though the media is not covering her. What's so exciting about this docuseries is that the Melania movie, as you know, Ed, left off at the inauguration. And this docuseries takes us behind the scenes as she accepts the mantle of first lady for the second time. And this woman has worked indefatigably on behalf of children, the least among us, around the country, around the globe. Mm-hmm. And this docuseries will show us the work she does with Congress to pass legislation, the work she's done with fostering the future, the work she's done for children in the foster care community when they age out. And Mrs. Trump is the, you know, it's a historic moment to see behind the scenes like this. The last time a first lady brought us into the White House was Jackie Kennedy to show us all the work she had done to restore and rebuild the people's house. Now this first lady is taking us behind the scenes again in the White House.
0: All right, well, don't tell the president. I know he watches a big, I don't want to be mad. But number two is about their marriage. Number one is the humanitarian effort. So more of our viewers right now want to know about the first lady than the couple. So it's kind of interesting. Pamela.
1: Gossip didn't win. Thank you.
0: There we go. Coming up. Trouble at CNN. One insider says the mood over there is like a funeral. New owner's about to take over the Ellisons. And guess what? Elon Musk may be about to make a big investment as they move to the middle. All the left is dying. Plus, a minister at Democrat James Tallarico's church is caught on camera questioning the heart of the Christian faith.
2: So that makes a whole lot more sense to me
3: than
2: to say that some God would kill his son for us. That doesn't make sense.
0: Oh, and they're also mocking Mary. It's unbelievable. Our panel next on Tallarico's church.

0: moment on Newsmax.
1: We have no way of knowing if Jesus really existed.
2: Yeah.
1: Any more than we have of knowing that the original Buddha ever existed.
2: Yeah, yeah.
1: And whether or not Jesus existed doesn't really matter to me. Jesus was put on that cross not to save us.
2: Yeah.
1: Jesus was put on that cross because Rome hated him.
2: Mm.
1: And they thought he was a threat to their domination of that area.
2: Yeah.
1: And so they killed him.
2: Yeah. So he was kind of more of a...
1: to save our sins.
3: Jesus did not die for our sins. They're claiming in this blasphemous video, undercover video, of James Tallarico's pastor there at St. Andrew's Presbyterian. Tallarico has tried to build a Senate campaign on his Christian faith, even as he has said God is non-binary, as you know, and his pastor somehow doesn't think Jesus died for our sins. Joining me now, Jim McLaughlin, pollster and president of McLaughlin Associates, as well as Republican consultant Mehek Cook. Good to see you both.
4: Great to see you.
3: Jim, Ted Cruz says, the senator, obviously from Texas, a pastor who doesn't believe Jesus died for our sins clearly is not a Christian. You've polled in the great state of Texas. How does this play with religious voters? I don't see how this guy is leading in the polls right now.
5: This is crazy, because as somebody who has to spend a lot of time in confession as a Christian, I mean, this is just, it's blasphemy. Like, she clearly has never read the Bible. But this just goes to show you how out of step and how extreme that James Tallarico is. He tries to claim he's a Christian, but he's not practicing Christianity. It's really weird.
3: Mehek, you've got a quick take, because he said he is a Christian who hates Christianity, Tallarico. I don't even know what that means.
4: Well, but it's a word game for Democrats today, right? Like, they want to claim they're Christians. They want fairness. But this is the guy who wants open borders, a welcome mat for illegals. This is the guy who wants to run on Christianity. But can he answer the question whether Jesus died for our sins? All Democrats do is continue to toss words out, hoping that voters will ignore their record and what they really believe. So I think you have to look deeper in this. And I got to say, I don't trust the poll in Texas. There's much more to this race, and I think Ken Paxton will close the deal.
3: There you go. Jim, what about the folks at CNN? Variety is saying it's like a funeral over there because Paramount's about to take it over as this merger goes through. It's been a rough week, Jim. They think a lot of the liberals are going to get kicked out. It's going to be a bloodbath. And Caitlin Collins was kicked to the curb at the White House. A bad week at CNN.
5: You know, God forbid that CNN goes back to the old Bernard Shaw days when they used to do who, what, where, and why. I mean, you think about it. You look at MRC has done studies that said, hey, over 90% of their coverage was negative against President Trump. And oh, by the way, over 60% was positive when it came to Joe Biden. But you know what? We're seeing it right now at CBS with Barry Weiss. She's trying to make them more mainstream.
3: Same group, yeah.
5: It's a lot harder than it looks, because there are so many of these liberals. And basically, CNN is nothing more than a left-wing blog these days.
3: Mehek, you get the final word, because we're also hearing Elon Musk may be brought in by Paramount as a big investor. The liberal heads must be exploding.
4: But why, Ed? Look at Elon's history. Look at his record. He is like the king of free speech. He instated the Babylon Bee back on X. He made sure President Trump had an X account. He opened up internal records to journalists so the public could actually see some of X's previous decisions that the company made, so that there was transparency. So he's continued to be a champion. And guess what? We get to criticize the president on X and CNN and so many other places. So he doesn't have to come into CNN to criticize. He built the biggest free speech machine on X. So I reward him, and I hope that he takes over more and more platforms so that we can have both sides.
3: Yeah,
4: that's
3: you make
4: what
3: a great point.
4: Because
3: CNN. Yeah, pardon me. CNN's in court right now saying they're in favor of free press, but they might not like the free speech and free press that Elon brings in. Great point. Mehek, Jim, thank you.
4: Thank you.
3: More on that big race in Michigan. Abdul El-Sayed now saying the housing crunch in that state is caused by college football on Saturdays. How could that go over well in Michigan, where football Saturdays are like the biggest thing in the world at the University of Michigan? State Rep. Brian Posthumus joins us next on the Crazy El-Sayed campaign.

0: Osama bin Laden was dead.
1: On the supply side, yes, build more housing, but you also got to make sure that that current housing that's available is available to people who want to live in it. But the problem with that is this. We are a tourist destination. You know why we're a tourist destination? Football Saturdays.
2: Abdul El-Sayed, the Senate candidate, now blaming Michigan's housing crunch on college football being popular in the state. Joining us live, Michigan State Rep. Bryant Posthumous, a Republican and a surrogate for the Mike Rogers campaign. Representative, it's good to see you. Welcome.
3: Thanks for having me on. Always a pleasure.
2: I know how popular University of Michigan football, Michigan State football, all the other schools. He can't possibly be blaming your housing crisis on college football, can he?
3: I mean, he's also a socialist, so, you know, he's going to blame everything that he can in order to justify his belief in something that we know doesn't work anywhere in the entire world ever across history.
2: So, but how would college football do? Just because a lot of people come in and like Airbnb places because they want to be there for a big college football. How does that affect your housing affordability? It doesn't make sense.
3: It makes no sense. It makes no sense at all. And again, nothing that this man says makes sense.
2: Okay, so now he's got a super PAC that's backing him, and they paid $25,000 to a company that pushes political content through thousands of social media accounts, like basically bots. Are his tweets fake, in addition to his positions and his comments? Are even his tweets and his social media feed fake?
3: Well, I mean, look, when you have beliefs like his that are just so out of touch with reality and out of touch with the everyday voter here in Michigan, of course, you're going to have to create this false sense of support in order to justify what you're saying.
2: Yeah. And it's not making a whole lot of sense. Brian, we appreciate your time. Thank you.
3: Thank you. Have a great
2: time now. The results for a poll about the First Lady. She's teasing a new docuseries with a promise to answer private questions from you. What do you want to know more about? Look at that. The marriage is 28%. Humanitarian efforts is first at 35%. Fashion's only 11%. Her son, Barron, 26%. A lot more people want to know about Barron. She's been protective, but maybe now she'll open up. He's in college. Tommy Tuberville, meanwhile, warning, the furries are even taking over your airlines? Are pilots dressing up as furries? You won't believe it. Next.
4: I'm Katrina Zish, and this is your Israel update. What lies beneath the ocean? Israeli startup Hydrosight is developing an AI-powered seabed mapping technology. This would help ports, energy companies, and telecommunications operators better understand what's happening beneath the waves. Its CEO says about 30% of the world's oil and gas are produced at sea. More than 99% of international data traffic runs through cables on the seabed. The company recently raised $5 million. And now let's go to Israel correspondent Jody Cohen, who has this report.
5: I'm here at the Kamari Theater, one of the major theaters in Tel Aviv.
6: Now, over the years, I've been to dozens and dozens of shows on Broadway and London's West End. 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
9: So Tel Aviv has got four major theater companies. You also get major theaters in Jerusalem and other cities, each with many stages. And although the shows are done in Hebrew, they give you English subtitles, so the power really comes across. Really great.
10: An amazing production.
11: It's amazing. The actors are amazing. The singers are amazing. The dancers are amazing.
12: It was amazing.
6: So when you're planning your trip to Israel, definitely include the theater. From Tel Aviv, I'm Jody Cohen.

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1: And now my final takes. Alabama Senator Tommy Tuberville speaking his mind like always, now sounding the alarm about deviant furries, members of that subculture focused on the appreciation of human-like animal characters. Remember, they were running wild in schools, kids showing up pretending to be cats and all that. Now Coach says the furries are taking over the airlines.
2: Many airline pilots, flight attendants, and air traffic controllers are part of the furry community. Lord help us. It's terrifying when you think about this. When you walk onto a commercial flight, it's possible that the pilot flying your plane could have a deranged fetish of dressing up like an animal. You can't make this up.
1: You can't make it up. He's right. We kindly ask our pilots and flight attendants to leave their animal costumes and weird things at home. Focus on flying safely. How about that? Now, let's turn to some real animals. Did you know when penguins are hatched, they don't know how to swim? The Boise, Idaho Zoo released a video celebrating two new chicks who graduated from swim lessons before being transferred to their penguin pavilion. Watch.

0: How about that? Very cool. I thought it was innate. They just knew it when they were born. But that tees us up perfectly for some other zoo news. The Chinese president didn't just come to the White House for diplomacy. He came to Washington bearing gifts for the American people.
1: The giant panda has been an envoy of friendship between the Chinese and Americans. Here, I have a piece of good news. In a few days, two pandas, Ping Ping and Fu Shuang, will come to their new home in Zoo Atlanta and meet with the American people.
0: That's right. Look at this adorable panda pair expected to arrive in Hotlanta just within a couple of days. How about that? Meanwhile, don't miss the big take tomorrow. Texas Congresswoman Beth Van Dyne is back with her take on Texas cracking down on non-citizen voting. There's no reason for illegals to be voting in the midterms. It's illegal, and we are staying on top of the voter fraud. The Democrats insist never happens, but all kinds of arrests keep popping up. In the meantime, don't go anywhere. Our primetime players just getting heated up. Carl Higbee Frontline is up next. Don't miss that. I'll be on with Rob Schmidt at 7 p.m. Eastern. Until then, have a great night, Patriots. We'll see you tomorrow.

0: narcotics charges.
1: They really mean biz.
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7: 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They're working in unison selling dope.
8: Get out of the ground! 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
9: We approached the vehicle to check them. 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

0: ready? Going after Mel Black, known as Kenny. CIA purchased some marijuana from him yesterday, approximately a quarter pound. Prior record of weapons charges, narcotics charges, traffic charges, and evading arrest. There's supposed to be him, possibly his brother, maybe another male, female, and possibly children in the house. No dogs, unknown weapons, unknown barricades. As soon as you enter to the residence, it's going to be a living room, kitchen in the very back. The stairwell is going to be right on the left-hand side as soon as you enter the door. Make entry, secure the residence, get everybody out. Myself or Costello will go with the canine officer and clear the house before we search it. Robbie?
1: Yeah. Father in heaven, we thank you again for today. Thank you for answering our prayers. We just ask you to please be with us, protect us, help nobody to get hurt. Help everybody come back safe. Watch over our families while we're away. Amen.
0: Amen. Now, I feel pretty good. We've made a buy from there yesterday, a quarter pound, and typically the target doesn't sell anything less than a quarter pound, so should be at least a few pounds in the house. There's always that unknown.
2: It's just one of the better jobs out. It's very rewarding. It's very demanding. Some days, either you're zero or you're hero. It's very little in between. What you did yesterday doesn't count for the day, and every day is a brand new day. Urban blight, it's unemployment. Manufacturing jobs have left this city, have left this state. Some people are good people, and they turn to drugs to escape. Then you just have the professional drug sellers. They just prey upon the people who just are down on their luck, having bad times. Usually when an area starts to go down, there's a reason behind it, and you'll notice foreclosures of housing and so forth. A house is important to most people. That's what they work for. Generally, that's their biggest investment. When they lose houses or lose other things, their quality of life just diminishes. And the coping skills go down. If you don't have coping skills, life is not very good sometimes.
0: Yeah, we about man it out.
3: All right, we're hot.
4: Check it twice!
5: 13!
0: Where's Kenny? Where's Kenny? Hello? Where's Kenny?
4: We're at the sheriff's office. Narcotics.
0: Got a search warrant for this house.
4: Okay. Understand what's being told to you?
0: All right. Check that cap. I'll see you later. Sit down. See that?
1: You watch.
0: Let me see that.
4: What?
6: Where's Kenny? Who do you leave with? Who? Can I call the in? This is your time to talk.
7: I wasn't here, I don't know.
8: You know, he left with a
6: friend. What friend is he with?
7: He called me.
6: Yeah. You want me to let Brian come in?
0: Well, the target is not here. His girlfriend is here. We're trying to get the girlfriend to call the target now and come on back to the house and take his charge. But if not, she's going to jail and we'll issue a warrant for him. We'll go ahead and search the residence. As you see, we probably got about a quarter pound right there on the table, digital scale. He might have went to go get some more dope, so he may or may not show. Got some syrup.
6: Jeez, you just try to make it go faster. You try to touch the bottom so there's any stuff in it. We find a lot of dope and money inside shoes a whole lot. There's some dope boys we get in their houses.
1: They'll have in excess of 500 pairs that are just brand new in the box, worn one time. I wish they'd donate them since they're never going to wear them again. This looks cruel the way we do this. As far as getting it out of the closet and throwing it to the floor, but it's just a lot easier. You have to search a lot of things.
3: What do you got, guys? 7.62 magazine. Now we just need the rifle.
4: Find that gun, boy.
5: Take another mag.
4: Got another one?
5: No, they got no news. Go to an AK or an SKS. It's a 7.62x39 round. We got two of them. A short mag and an extended.
8: Oh! Gee whiz.
5: I guess they really mean business.
9: You're named in the warrant for selling marijuana.
10: He threw this bag of marijuana right here.
11: Threw a pistol and hit the front windshield.
12: These two guys work in unison selling dope.

0: 7.62 by 39 round. We got two of them. A short mag and a extended.
1: Oh! Gee whiz.
0: I guess they really mean business.
1: How old is my girl? 8 and 6?
2: No, 8 and 5.
1: 8 and 5.
3: Is there any reason why you think Kenny ain't gonna come back? How long y'all been dating?
2: 3 years.
3: You got kids together? Where is he working the 3 years that you know of?
2: He don't work. You know he does, right? Okay.
4: Well, I ain't trying to trick you into any answers.
2: How? I work. You don't bother me. I don't see it though.
5: Well, that's what I'm hearing is I'm finding out that you do work and that you do got your life squared away. I just don't understand why you want
2: to
5: hang out with somebody like that.
2: He just moved here. He been his own house.
4: Is this your house or his house?
2: This is my house.
4: Okay.
2: He just moved here. He had a situation, something happened. I let him stay here for a minute. It was supposed to be temporarily.
4: And it turned into full-time, you think? Trying to turn it into full-time?
2: I don't think so. It's over.
6: I don't think he'll show up. He's gonna let her take the charge. I'm gonna charge her and get a warrant for him.
7: Is this Dave? That's your dude?
6: I ain't your weed in there. I know whose weed it is. But you can go to jail for it, dude.
8: My weed. How much is in there?
9: About 2.
8: Huh?
9: About 2.
6: What else is there?
9: Bye.
6: That ain't. How many sacks?
9: I don't know. It didn't just already set up.
10: You don't know.
6: You don't know, then it ain't your dope. Tell Kenny come take his charge. You try to take a charge.
10: Get him on the phone.
6: Get him on the phone. Call him. Call him now. You ain't even right on the amounts of where it's at. So if you're dope and you don't even know how much dope you got and how it's packaged, we're just gonna detain you for a second.
10: What'd you say your name was?
6: He's a young kid. He's only 18. The target probably talked him into taking the charge for him. He probably doesn't have a bad record. You know, he told him, said, hey, go take my charge. You're young. You don't have a record. You'll get off light. But he don't even know how much dope's in there.
11: He's the one that be having weed all the time.
6: He's one of them?
11: Yeah. So, you know, it could be his weed that could be the
6: drink.
11: I mean, I'm
6: how do you know? You still ain't been able to get a hold of your son?
11: I've been calling.
6: We don't want to take that girl. We know, look, we just didn't pick this house out.
11: I told him.
6: You know, we knew his full name. We know everything about him. I've seen him in these cars. Been watching him for a long time. Know what he does. I hadn't had any information on that boy, but that boy comes up and says it's his dope, but he don't know where the dope is, how much it is. I mean, you know he's lying.
12: She gonna take the charge for his dope, but he ain't coming back. But that's a nigga though.
13: If we can get the heat off of her by getting his butt, then the heat's off of her. But right now, the only person that we got chargeable in this.
2: There goes his mama, right there. There goes his mama. There
13: goes up here, but he ain't sending himself.
2: There goes him right there.
13: Okay.
14: We got a search warrant over here. You're named in the warrant for selling marijuana.
15: I just want to talk to y'all.
14: Listen to me. We're going to talk. We're going to save everything for right now. We're going to wait till we get to the office, okay?
15: Yes, sir.
14: That's a real man thing you did, keep your girl from taking this.
15: Yes, sir.
6: I do respect that he did finally come up and take the charge, and that's why we're leaving her. We're not seizing her vehicle, which we can because we have seen him drive that car. But we understand she has children. She has to get to and from work. So we're not going to seize her car. We're going to leave it here. We've recovered approximately 2 pounds of marijuana. Some ammunition. The target had sent a younger man up here to take the charge, but the target finally showed up, so he'll be going with us along with his second subject that said the dope was his just for questioning, and he'll probably be released. But typically a lot of the drug dealers will try to get a younger member of their group to take the charge because our target already has 4 felony convictions.
14: This is liquid pro meth with codeine, known as scissorp. Get you high.

0: guys that you see are undercover officers, your data is different than a regular street officer or your regular narcotics officer. A lot of times, you'll have ready access to a weapon. You can't wear a bulletproof vest. A lot of times, you're wearing wire. People want to check your wires. And the bad guy doesn't have that intimidation factor that he's dealing with the police. He just thinks you're another bad guy. And so his chances of doing something bad to you, or robbing you, or shooting you, or stabbing you, are a lot higher. He just thinks I'm just some, you know, drug addict. He might want to steal my money, or, you know, there's all kinds of things that can happen.
1: All right, basically right now we're doing a rip operation. They made a phone call to the target. He advised to meet him at restaurant lot, said he'd be in a white vehicle, unknown make or model. We're sitting up right here waiting for him to show up and do the deal, and then they're gonna take him down. Hopefully he'll give up without anybody crashing or anybody getting hurt.
0: As a UC or undercover officer, I love it. The game changes. You don't have a lot of backup, and it's usually just you and the bad guy. Your backup's a couple minutes away, but you know, a lot can happen in that few minutes. It's an adrenaline rush. It's the max.
2: Here's the deal. When the target pulls up and gets the car with you, when the deal's good, I'm going to keep an open
3: line. White car just pulling light. White Maxima.
2: You got a four-door white Maxima pulling up. It's probably him. All right, four-door white Maxima's pulling up.

0: 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Go ahead, take it. Go ahead, take it. Take it down.
1: He's trying to run. He's trying to run.
2: He's facing aggravated assault now with a police officer.
3: Unknown if there's any guns in the house. We will find out in just a minute.
4: I got one running to southbound.

0: here, I'll take the front, we'll take the back. Go ahead, take it. Go ahead, take it. Take it down.
1: Trying to run, he's trying to run.
2: Somebody check.
3: Get an ambulance for John. Get an ambulance for John. You alright? Get mine. Bitch.
1: You got any weapons on you?
4: No, sir.
5: Hey, pull this pistol off my ankle. You go up there and tell him I had a gun. Well, we set up a rip. An informant of mine called me. He had a target that was wanting to sell some crystal meth. We agreed to buy a quarter ounce of crystal meth from the target. We identified him. So I played the undercover role in it, and we set up the rip. The rip is the bad guy's going to bring us dope in a car, and then we basically, quote, rip him off. As soon as the deal's made, the backup units come in, take everybody down like we're all being arrested. This particular instance, it worked well. We got good dope, the target, nobody got hurt, but he did ram one of the officer's vehicles. As soon as the officers pulled in to take him down, he backed up into one of our block vehicles. He was taken into custody, nobody was injured, which is good. We did get the product, and then the bad guy's on the way to jail.
1: Well, first on this one, you got a scale in your pocket. What is that, about a half a gram? It's that Cali meth or the homegrown meth, you know? Here you go. Matt, look at it.
6: You got some
7: meth. Methamphetamine. I don't know how much they were buying it for. We got some meth here. How much is that worth, you think, Robbie?
8: It's about $450 right there. That's good meth, too.
1: Looks like homemade.
9: Dude tried running in reverse and backed into Trimble's truck. Very, very little damage to Trimble's, if any, truck, but it knocked him down. Kind of hurt his elbow.
10: As soon as I got out of the car, he hit me, just launched me.
11: I saw it.
10: Did he just panic, or is he trying to get away?
11: Oh, he had it in reverse when we pulled it to begin with.
10: So he just,
11: when he saw me getting out, he just went. He looked back.
10: Boom! I didn't know. I don't know if he did by accident or doing on purpose.
3: He saw me getting out.
11: I thought he was going to put it dry,
3: man. He looked at me. He went.
10: He had no clue we were coming behind him.
3: It was perfect timing.
10: Well, we came up behind him. He started backing up, trying to get away. And by the time I stepped out of my car, behind my driver's side door, he backed up, hit my truck, and the door hit me, knocked me on my butt, skinned me up. All he saw was the car in front of him. He didn't realize we were behind him. So he's trying to back him and get away.
5: He's facing aggravated assault now on a police officer, which that adds to his troubles. We've got about $1,000 worth of meth. We were actually just coming to buy a quarter, which is about $300, a quarter ounce, but he brought a lot more product with him. So he was kind of price gouging. He really, really raised the price because I was from out of town. We've been waiting on him all day to do this deal. And we found out that he was waiting for his source to supply him so he could come supply us. So we were just playing, going on dope boy time today. So we're going to make every attempt to get him to flip, try to get his supplier, which obviously, came through for him today.

0: All right, we'll be executing a search warrant. Target's going to be a Mel Blackberry. Previous history on this guy, he has been charged with reckless homicide. He had a 3-year sentence on it, a couple burglaries, and numerous traffic charges. It's a single-story residence, beige in color. It's unknown weapons, unknown barricades in the house. It's going to knock and announce, make entry. There is a white Cadillac DeVille in the driveway. The tag that was given apparently belongs on something else. It is his vehicle, though. And as far as I know, he is going to be the only one there.
1: We're going down to an area called. It was very, very nice at one time. It's deteriorated. Some blight has gotten down there. A lot of gang activities there. Every officer assigned to this unit has requested to be assigned here. The satisfaction is once everything is handled, you have a conviction, you have assets been seized and have been forfeited to the sheriff's office, you feel good.
0: This is my first investigation while I'm the lead case officer on it that I'm going to complete. This guy's got a lengthy history. He's been charged, sentenced 3 years, I believe it was, for reckless homicide. He's got multiple burglary charges and weapon charges on him. It's unknown if there's any guns in the house right now. We will find out in just a minute.
2: All right, we're hot, man.
3: See the car yet?
4: We got two males in the car.
5: Go up and be outside the car.
6: He's in the car.
7: Get up, get up.

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1: Rolo.
2: Get you, man. Hey, what's up? You got a search warrant for this address.
1: Uh-huh.
2: For drugs, your name's in the warrant.
1: Where that come from?
2: You got any narcotics in the house?
1: No, I'm too.
2: If you can send a dog in there, it's going to save us a lot of time tearing your house up if you tell us where it's at.
1: Hey, well, what is it?
3: Is everybody out?
4: I'll get him when we go in there.
5: Dog's in there right now. Who? A dog. I hope you don't get in my cake. Yeah,
4: boy.
5: Yeah,
4: boy.
5: Yeah, boy. Yeah, boy. Yeah, boy. Yeah, boy. Yeah, boy. That's what Coro found. That's what he indicated on right there. He got some scales and stuff in here.
6: What I want you to do, sir, is just talk to my officer, talk to myself, where your drugs are. Have a taste of weed.
7: Not in my room, man.
8: In your room?
7: Yeah.
8: What about in your room?
7: In a white house, man.
8: In a white
7: house? Clothes house, yeah.
8: In a clothes house.
5: He opened up, yeah, he went directly.

0: Directly to here, he popped the top off with his nose and then went straight for this box.
1: The sister's inside? Yes, all deal dogs,
2: huh? Yes or no?
1: No.
2: Yeah, the shotgun?
1: No.
3: Now, right now, the dog located approximately 10 or 11 ounces of marijuana in a shoebox inside the target's bedroom.
4: Already bagged up for sale.
3: That's about 7 ounces, 8 ounces in there, about $80 a piece is what he's selling them for. Digital scale here for weighing it. Altogether, you're probably looking at $1,000, $1,200 worth of marijuana.
4: But this is his mother's house, so he is selling this illegal narcotic out of his mother's house. So he complained a while ago about us, you know, tearing his mama's door up. It's actually his fault. He's doing it at her house.
5: How long you been selling weed?
6: Man, a couple days since I got laid off. Just trying to keep a little money going, but you know, things happen, so.
7: Y'all got the little weed. Come on, take me to jail. What y'all gonna do to me, man? Like, come on.
8: It'll be a family reunion when I get there.
3: After this execution of this search warrant, we did detain and arrest the target suspect. We're going to go ahead and transport him to the office and take a statement from him and finish up our investigation paperwork there. Nobody was injured. Anytime anybody's not injured, it's always a good warrant. So we were pretty successful on this one, and we'll try to get another one ready.

0: right. We're going after a male black named He's approximately 5'6", 150 pounds, 26-year-old, dark skin. This is 1733, this house. He works in cahoots with 1737. There's a male black over there, same description, named same height and weight. See, I said these two guys, like I said, work in unison, but this guy runs it. We drove by there about an hour and a half ago. The CI pointed the house out, said he was over there yesterday, and saw about an ounce of crack inside this house, 1733. We're not going to do a warrant on this. We're going to try and get a consent to search, but what we're going to do is when we empty out of the van on the right side, the search warrant team is going to line up here. There's a front door here, but he comes around the car and goes through this door. The street crimes guys, they're going to empty out over here and secure the people in that yard if they're still there. Like I said, the CI was just there a minute ago. Everybody's out in the front. Kids are running around. So just be conscious of the children. The informant said he's been dealing with them for about 6 months now. Never had a problem with them. He's never dry. Like I said he saw about an ounce over there yesterday. We got next to this warrant. We need to be aware and conscious of children playing in the address beside there. These two guys are working in cahoots together. They're working in unison selling dope. Whenever one guy's not there, the other one takes up his slack. But the informant advises us that there are children there and females. So we're going to be extra cautious when we get around those people.
1: Go ahead and tell them that approximately 10 minutes ago, Target was at the secondary address.
0: On the porch. 2 guys working in unison selling dope. Whenever one guy's not there, the other one takes up his slack.
2: We're doing surveillance on this lot. Some narcotic sales over here. What's up, man?
3: I got one running to southbound.

You're watching An American Moment.

0: Where's this guy at?
1: He better not be, he just be over here. He don't know.
2: I want the almond hat.
3: Who's waited to sign the car? Anybody?
2: Not mine.
3: How about you? You the husband?
4: Right here. That's my husband.
3: That's your husband? Is that your weight?
5: Yeah, half of it.
3: Half of it is? Okay. Appreciate you being a man.
5: Come on, man. I see you gonna play game.
2: Live over where?
5: Right here, next door.
2: Ah. Uh-huh. I live over here.
0: Oh. What? This is your house?
6: You got some dope under here. I want to make sure you check.

0: You know her?
1: I seen her before. I'm in his neighborhood all the time. I got grandma stay on the other street. That's my cousin. Y'all just throw it over.
0: You seen her before?
1: Yeah, I see her every day. Y'all stay next
0: door. You know her?
1: Yeah, I know of her.
2: Kevin.
1: I know of her.
2: Why you gonna lie, man?
3: Where are you?
2: Your clothes in here.
1: Hey. So what's going on? What's up? That's what I want.
0: All right, here what it is.
1: Nothing.
0: For real?
1: It's been slow. I ain't nothing doing nothing. I work with my brother. What it do?
3: Man, that's amazing. I ain't no way I have a man of mine tell me in front of me that I know of you. That's amazing to me.
0: It's your girlfriend, Kip.
3: In front of her and her children. That's how you know of her.
1: Go look at my phone. My phone over there on the porch. You ain't got to do nothing. Look at my phone. You'll see who my girlfriend
3: is. That's even worse.
1: I know of these people. I know everybody over here, man. My grandma lives on the next street.
4: Hey, he's not gonna run the dog.
3: Okay.
4: All right. Hmm? Little marijuana plants.
5: One. Mm-hmm. Well, that's 1, 2, 3, 4 pounds. No more than that, actually, because you get that other one right there.
4: Yeah, each plant is a pound. That's what they charge them with in the system. Whenever you take that in or harvest it, as far as our concern, you have to have the roots with it. Each plant, no matter how small, if it has a root system, it counts as a pound.
6: 3, 4, 5. There's 5 plants. Even though they're small, it's gonna be 5 pounds.
1: Huh? Your key fit this. Did your key just come out of your pocket?
5: Yeah.
1: Did these keys just come out of your pocket? So you gonna sit here, you don't know nothing about this over here.
6: Sure, it probably.
1: Oh, nah.
7: There's so many odors besides what he should be smelling. Food, dog, there's a rabbit back there. A lot of these jars have false bottoms to them. I'm just gonna have to check them.
6: Some more ammunition, empty magazine, about a small bud of marijuana, razor blade, cocaine residue.
4: I need a picture of this scale in here. We didn't find the quantity of crack cocaine we were looking for, but we did find some other drugs that I had listed on the warrant, which was marijuana. We found 5 marijuana plants in the backyard. Also found some digital scales that were in his jackets back here in the closet. But wasn't quite what we were expecting.
3: You don't want to know what I think, partner. You put these folks in jeopardy like this, then say, I don't know these folks. Then say, in front of them, that you don't lay your head here. So you talk to somebody else, I don't even want to hear. Really don't. All these houses on this street we know, you stay here with your gas. But you tell us that you don't know these folks.
7: Ain't got a key to fit the house.
3: Well,

0: That's a good one.
1: I hit that one right here.
2: Hot lawyers.
1: Yeah, normally where there's one or two houses selling dope, you'll find there's probably actually 9 or 10 of them at least selling dope.
3: We approached the vehicle to check on the backseat passenger, threw a pistol, hit the front windshield. What's up, man?
4: Well, I got one running to southbound.

0: back.
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2: Detective Wes Henson with the Shelby County Sheriff's Office Street Crimes Unit. We got some information not too long ago. There are a lot of people that are out here that meet to do their drug deals. A little surveillance right now, see if we can see any hand-to-hand transactions, anything like that. It's a pretty common meeting spot for them. All right, we got one down here that's meeting somebody. It looks like he's backed in. Oh, he's backed up waiting on somebody, dude. Yeah, that white guy. All right. It's like fishing, man. You don't want to lose it when you got a bite, you know? Hold where you at for a second. We got a white car meeting a couple of Hispanics in a Suburban. We're going to check the Suburban and the white Maxima if y'all come on over there.
3: Okay, left

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1: Oh, running for
2: us. Oh, jeez, man.
3: Shut up.
2: Oh, hell, no, no. Oh, no, nothing on this.
3: Strong odor of marijuana coming off the male black that was in the back seat. Got him out, patted him down, and found the magazine that belongs in this pistol. So, trying to piece it together right now, see what's up. Retrace the path. Sarge, he threw this bag of marijuana right here.
4: You got any gloves?
5: You got it right on your knees.
3: How much weight is in your car?
2: Don't cry.
4: I am. I'm not crying, sir. The wind.
2: What's some tears going for?
4: Oh, that's the wind, sir.
2: You ever been locked up for?
4: Trespass, sir. All I'm telling you, sir,
3: is that you had a magazine that's fully loaded in your pocket.
4: He sold.
3: And you threw the gun up in the front seat.
4: No, sir. All I'm saying, sir, I had the magazine. That's what he showed me, so I put that in my pocket.
3: He showed you a magazine. He's selling your gun.
4: Yeah, he trying to sell me a gun. He showed me the magazine.
3: There's dope in here, I'm sure.
6: I was gonna buy a bag of weed from him.
3: Okay, how much?
6: Just a dime, cause you know I'm a smoker, so.
3: Uh-huh.
6: I was gonna buy a dime of weed. We got in the truck, and then you saw the lights. Mm-hmm. Once you saw the lights, all he did is this, and throw the gun over there. He hit the dashboard somewhere, and then hit the floor again. That's what happened, you know what I'm saying?
3: Okay. Did he have the weed on him that he was gonna sell you? Where's the weed at he was gonna sell you?
6: I don't know, he didn't show me the weed. He didn't give me the weed.
3: So what did he say when he got in your car? You're here to buy weed from him, right?
6: I was going to buy a dime bag. And then he saw the lights, he just put the gun out. I thought it was something else, but it was the gun.
3: How many times have you bought weed from him before?
6: The first time.
5: Why are your prints together, guy?
4: Because he threw it at you.
5: He threw the gun at you?
4: Yes, sir.
5: So you're in the back seat. He takes that pistol and throws it at you?
4: And when the officer pulled up, he was holding the gun already, sir.
5: He was holding the gun we pulled up?
4: Yes, sir.
5: Then what happened?
4: He tried to throw it in my lap. I threw it back at him. Because he was in the front seat. He had already gave me the clip to look at, like, we got a gun right here for. You know what I'm saying? If it was going to be in the gun.
5: So you were holding the clip before we showed up, right?
4: Yes, sir.
5: And then we showed up and he threw the gun at you?
4: Yes, sir.
5: And it landed in your lap?
4: Yes, sir. And I threw it back at him.
5: You picked it up and threw it back at him?
4: Yes, sir.
5: And that's what you think happened?
4: That's what I know happened.
3: What was he gonna buy it with?
7: He said he wanted to buy a pistol for him.
3: Why did y'all come here and meet him with no money? How the hell are you gonna buy a pistol with no money?
7: He said, I'm buying it.
3: Come over here and have a seat on the front of this car. Let me tell you something. If you try to run again, it's not gonna be good. You understand me?
7: Yes, all right.
3: Have a seat right there on that bumper. Basically, we're doing surveillance on this lot. Got some information last week. We're down here saturating the area that some narcotic sales over here. We approached the vehicle to check them. The backseat passenger, the male black, threw a pistol and hit the front windshield, which time I took him out of the vehicle, and he had the magazine of the weapon in his front pocket. His story, of course, is conflicting with theirs. He's saying he was up here buying a gun from them, and they're saying that they were up here buying marijuana from him.
8: The other male black in the Maxima jumped out and ran southbound here. He admitted the marijuana was his, and he tossed it out because he didn't want to get caught with it. So it's pretty cut and dry.

Well, President Trump and Chinese President Xi Jinping set to wrap up their three-day Washington summit today. Now we've already seen handshakes, smiles, and a short trade truce extension. Plenty of warm words, but few real breakthroughs on the hardest issues. And at the UN, Benjamin Netanyahu taking the stage as dozens of delegates walk out as he brands them, quote, moral cowards, and fires back with a defiant defense of Israel's war just weeks before elections. And then Pope Leo landing in France, putting apologies for clergy abuse and AI rules at the top of his first official visit in nearly two decades. We'll dive deeper into all of these stories in just a moment. It is Friday, September 25th, and it's time to Wake Up America.

0: Good morning, and thank you so much for kicking off your day with us. I'm Alex Kramer. We've got a lot to get to this Friday morning, but first, we're going to start with getting you up to date on some of today's top headlines. Well, President Trump and Chinese President Xi Jinping set to wrap up their three-day state visit today, starting with some tea at the White House. Now, Trump and the First Lady will host Xi and his wife before both couples head to the National Archives to view America's founding documents, along with records highlighting U.S.-China relations. Now, the leaders exchanged praise at a lavish state dinner last night with tech giants Elon Musk, Tim Cook, and NVIDIA's Jensen Huang in attendance. Now, President Trump also gifted Xi a bald eagle statue. Earlier, Trump gave Xi a tour of the White House, showing off his presidential gallery, his new 100-foot granite helipad, and ballroom still, of course, under construction. Now, the two also holding 90 minutes of private talks with China, saying they discussed the Middle East, Ukraine, and the Korean Peninsula. Xi also urging President Trump to oppose Taiwan's independence, while U.S. law requires Washington to defend Taiwan, help Taiwan defend itself. Now, the visit, of course, drawing some criticism for being heavy on a pomp and light on substance, with no major breakthroughs really announced on trade or AI safety. Now to this. So Prime Minister Benjamin Netanyahu called out Iran, Qatar, Turkey, and New York Mayor Mamdani in his speech before the General Assembly yesterday. Monitoring the reaction from all across the Middle East, our correspondent Zach Anders now joins us live in Tel Aviv with more. Zach, good morning.
1: Good morning, Alex. And it was interesting to watch the reaction here at about 9 p.m. local time. All of the major Israeli TV networks had the speech played live, and Israelis watching in the middle of a very contentious election season for them as well. It was also a remarkable day in New York as not just Benjamin Netanyahu, but Mahmoud Abbas, the Palestinian leader, spoke before the world. The Palestinian Authority President Abbas, he went first, a pre-recorded speech that played on screen as the U.S. denied the man a visa to travel to New York. Abbas once again called for a two-state solution.
2: The world has witnessed the tremendous cost in the Gaza Strip and the West Bank. So what is the international community waiting for in order to protect the Palestinian people, ensure their continued presence on their land, end the Israeli occupation, and implement the two-state solution on the basis of international legitimacy?
1: Now, hours later, Prime Minister Netanyahu took the podium in person. Dozens of nations got up and left the prime minister as he's speaking there about the Jewish homeland, that they will not be leaving, following Mahmoud Abbas saying the Palestinian people will not be leaving either. Now, the prime minister pushed ahead for the next 40 minutes.
3: We will continue to defend our state. We will continue to win, because we have no other choice.
1: Now, the prime minister's political future very much on the line here. Israeli elections just 5 weeks away. His speech carried live on all the Israeli news channels. Now, as for official reaction across the region, Qatari leaders say that they categorically reject the prime minister's accusation that it's running a shadow campaign with their money to influence public opinion against Israel. In Turkey, officials say the speech contained baseless accusations for Turkey's actions in the region. And finally, in Iran, somewhat quiet, but the deputy foreign minister posted on X that the walkout of those delegations spoke louder than any speech. Live in Tel Aviv, Zach Anders, Newsmax.
0: Yeah, all right, Zach Anders, thank you so much for that. Well, much of Europe is on heightened alert this morning following several new intelligence reports warning of potential Russian attacks on NATO countries. Now, Denmark's intelligence agency saying they believe Moscow is looking to escalate its so-called hybrid war against NATO allies, while Spanish media is now reporting the U.S. has warned Madrid, Rome, and Paris about potential attacks. Newsmax foreign correspondent Trent Murray is tracking the story and joins us live from Paris this morning. Trent, good morning.
4: A very good morning to you, Alex. Well, there is quite a bit to unpack in all of this. Let's start with the Danish, because generally over here, they are seen as having their finger on the pulse when it comes to the Scandinavian region and what their neighbours in Russia may just be up to. Now, what has happened here is the country's equivalent of the CIA has declassified information saying that they believe Russia will carry out more frequent attacks against the West and NATO with greater consequences sanctions for the countries that have been targeted in the past. Now, what could this exactly look like? Well, according to the Danish, their assessment is that it could include isolated strikes with long-range weapons, including drones or missiles, particularly targeting infrastructure that supports Ukraine. It could also include so-called false flag operations using Ukrainian drones that they captured on the battlefield in order to try and pin the blame on Vladimir Zelensky, or even the deployment of a limited number of troops into NATO border areas, potentially under the pretext of, quote, protecting Russian minorities. Here is what Denmark's defence minister had to say about the current state of play.
5: In my short time as Minister of Defense, we have seen Russia be more and more present in Europe. We also see NATO fighter jets shooting down drones over European territory. And it witnessed it clarifies the situation where Russia is under pressure in Ukraine. Their economy is failing, and now they are targeting all the support and supply chains that supports Ukraine.
4: Meanwhile, much further south, well, Spanish media are reporting that the CIA in the US has warned European governments that Russia could launch drone attacks on Spain, Italy, or France. Now, the intelligence reportedly suggesting the drones could be concealed aboard merchant ships and launched from the Mediterranean Sea. This is according to the El Mundo newspaper in Madrid. It is one of the country's leading newspapers, and it has put a number of cities within the potential target range, including Madrid, Rome, or the French city of Lyon. Now, we are being told that NATO officials are monitoring this very, very closely. It sort of comes as this growing chorus of concern happens across Europe amid real concerns here, as I say, of these types of grey zone attacks where it is difficult to exactly pin the blame on the Kremlin, but certainly intelligence agencies lining up expressing their concerns, Alex.
0: Yeah, absolutely. Trent Murray reporting live from Paris for us this morning. Thank you so much for that. Let's just continue our coverage. Now we're going to bring in former advisor to the Office of Israel, Prime Minister Benjamin Netanyahu, Ruthie Bloom, as well as Senior Research Fellow at the Heritage Foundation, Brent Sadler. Nice to see you both this morning. Brent, so let's just start this morning with some promising news. Reuters is reporting that on the sidelines of the United Nations General Assembly, negotiators from the United States and Iran were actually working on a bit of a phased deal. Iran allowing navigation through the Strait of Hormuz in return for the United States lifting its economic blockade, and Tehran then potentially gaining access to frozen assets. What do you make of these reports that we were hearing? And do you believe that any kind of agreement could potentially be on the horizon right now?
6: Yeah, I hate to throw cold water, Alex, on that, but that doesn't really pass the smell test. The Iranians certainly have not been able to adhere to past phase type of approaches, which really was the MOU, was even a little bit more dynamic and a little bit more forgiving than hard steps. So it's hard to see how there's anything the Iranians could offer that the United States wouldn't be able to take from them, and that is reopening the Straits of Hormuz and punishing the Houthis if they actually attack U.S. ships in and around the Bab el-Mandeb Strait off of Yemen. So really right now, the ball's in Iran's court to actually make the necessary concessions, and it's not clear anything meaningful's come out of these very indirect, they're being characterized as indirect negotiations on the sidelines of the U.N. General Assembly.
0: Yeah, Ruthie, do you agree with Brent Sadler's assessment right there?
7: Totally, but I think it's worse than that. Okay. I don't think you can make any deals at all with the Islamic Republic, and they're lying. And I can tell you who's really suffering every time Steve Witkoff says, you know, there's progress, and that's the Iranian people. They're not buying any of this, nor should they. And the United States really has all the cards, and it should behave as though it does.
0: Okay. And, you know, at the UN General Assembly, Prime Minister Benjamin Netanyahu, of course, delivered his much-anticipated speech. Let's take a quick listen.
3: Israel and America acted together not only to protect ourselves, but to save civilization. Brave American pilots alongside brave Israeli pilots flew joint missions over the skies of Iran. America and Israel also worked together to bring back our remaining hostages. We brought back every last one of them.
0: You know, and a significant number of delegates walked out before his speech, Netanyahu calling them, quote, moral cowards. Brent, you know, a lot of these delegates, they kind of stuck around for the Iran president's speech, but then walked out on this one. And of course, we know that that Iranian regime has brutally murdered thousands of its own people who were peacefully just protesting earlier in the year. What do you make of this? I mean, my goodness, we're seeing these images coming out of the UN during Netanyahu's speech.
6: It's a sad reality. I mean, the vast majority of those countries, those delegations, they really have no skin in the game, and it's easy for them to lambast the Israelis and puppet any of the commentary coming out of Iran, the propaganda, because there never is a cost for that. And then quietly, you know, signaling support for Israel, which the president, you know, Netanyahu did signal that he was getting those messages from many of those people walking out of the room, as well as the United States receives much the same treatment. So for far too long, it doesn't come with any cost for this performative kind of actions, diplomacy, if you want to call it.
0: Yeah, performative. That's a good word. Ruthie, I know you're dying to jump in here. Please, I would love your thoughts.
7: Okay, so all of those delegations who walked out of the chamber ran to watch his speech somewhere else, on their phones or wherever, on screens. The people who most focus on every word that comes out of Netanyahu's mouth are Israel's enemies. Mm. You can bet on that.
0: Yeah, that is such a good point. And I have to agree. Ruthie, Brent, fantastic conversation this morning. Appreciate you both.
6: Thank you.
7: Thank you so much, Alex.
0: Of course. All right, so Macklemore says the show must go on. After being dropped from Ed Sheeran's tour for pro-Palestinian comments, he's now turning his setback into a comeback, announcing his Free Palestine concerts next month in Dublin, Paris, and London, with U.S. dates to come. Macklemore says artists must stand up against censorship by billionaires, as all of Sheeran's other sporting acts have also pulled out. And he's putting his money where his mouth is, pledging $1 million from his tour, earning to six groups helping Palestinians. Mick Jagger said it over the summer. Stop with the politics. People want to go there. They want to listen to your music. Elvis Presley famously kept out of politics. You got the frontman of the Goo Goo Dolls coming out earlier saying, we want to hear your music. We don't want to lecture people on politics. We want to hear your songs. That is it. All right. One more to cover right here on Wake Up America Early. Coming up, a campus tragedy that's raising some serious questions as two college students were found dead. Investigators are still searching for answers. Two retired FBI agents join us next with what investigators are likely looking at and what we still just don't know.
8: I'm Katrina Zisch, and this is your Israel update. Google says it will increase its Israel development operations. The company says there will be a new team in Israel dedicated to building AI chips designed for robots and autonomous systems. Google is even hiring dozens of engineers for a range of roles to build out the team. Now let's go to Israel correspondent Jody Cohen, who has this report.
9: I'm at the famous Marzipan Bakery in Jerusalem. Now, this place is so good that when I go abroad, I always have to take something from here for my family.
10: It's so delicious. We love rogalach. Wow.
9: Rogalach is a traditional crescent-shaped Jewish pastry that originated in the Jewish communities of Poland. They're made from a sweet, buttery, yeasted dough popular in Israel.
11: I love cake, and I always buy my cake here. It's delicious, not expensive.
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13: Every time I come here in Jerusalem, I really come here just to buy this rogalach.
14: It's very soft, it's very tasty. Rogalach here, it's like taste of Israel.
9: That is so worth a visit. From Jerusalem, I'm Jody Cohen.

0: paid. Is justice denied?
1: All right, welcome back to Wake Up America Early. We're covering the latest developments in a tragedy at Ole Miss. So two students now identified were found dead earlier this week. So one in a campus dorm, the other at an off-campus house. Now, 18-year-old freshman Aiden Hamilton from Colorado and then 20-year-old junior Robert Strang from Atlanta. Autopsies and toxicology results are still pending, and the university is urging the community not to speculate while the investigation continues. So joining us now to break all of this down and a lot more, we're now going to bring in retired FBI Supervisory Special Agent Darren Mott, along with retired FBI Supervisory Special Agent of the Joint Terrorism Task Force and SWAT Team Supervisor Jack Rubin. Gentlemen, really happy to have you both on this morning. Darren, I think what's really catching the headlines in this case is that in both of these deaths, investigators have recovered packaged Krantum. It's an herbal extract that can be that can produce opioid and stimulant-like effects. I didn't know what this was. And when I was looking into it, I found you can find this Krantum literally at gas stations. It is widely available. Again, this is we're speculating. We don't know if this is the cause of death. However, from your perspective, how concerning is it that the same unregulated product showed up in both of these cases here? Darren.
2: Well, I think that the fact that it's banned in eight states already and regulated in 22 leads to at least some investigation into how was this used by these individuals? Was it used? Was it used with something else? What else was found at the scene? So, again, I think it's important not to speculate until the autopsy results come out. But if both items were found at both scenes, that's evidence. And so you have to kind of look into that and see where did it come from? Was it from a retail store? What did they get it somewhere else? Did they get it online? Did they get it on the dark web? Yeah. That's important to know.
1: Yeah. And again, Jack, a lot of people, I mean, again, like I just admitted myself, I didn't know what this was. I didn't know what Krantum was. It is still legal in many, many states. Like Darren was just saying, it is banned in some. But should the public treat this as a serious red flag warning about these gas station products, or still is it just too early to draw that conclusion at this point?
3: No, I don't think so at all. As Darren just mentioned, it's banned in 22 states for a reason. They didn't just make that up for no reason. I mean, this is, you know, I don't believe in coincidences. I know they haven't officially linked the two deaths, but I find that very odd that the two people died almost simultaneously of the same exact thing. But as you said, I don't want to speculate what the autopsies are going to say, but it is concerning. And it's something law enforcement is going to have to look at real hard, because the FBI's ran into these cases before post 9/11.
1: Yeah. And again, it's not like these two gentlemen were at the same exact place. One was at a dorm on campus. The other was in off-campus housing, two completely different locations. Darren, let's shift gears. So the Coast Guard just announced another major win under Operation Pacific Viper. More than 25,000 pounds of cocaine seized in only 6 days, now pushing the total past 260,000 pounds. My goodness. Darren, how significant is a haul of this size in the fight against the cartels? And are we actually putting a dent in their operations right now?
2: Well, I think this is great because it's a lot of cocaine that's captured. But again, the question is, how much is not being captured?
1: Yeah.
2: Because it's, you know, there's a lot of activity going on in the Mediterranean, in the Pacific, and from different countries. But so, you know, I have a cold. I'm losing my mind.
1: We've all been there. We have all been there, Darren Dorney. Jack, do you want to jump in here? And let's just discuss this again. 260,000 pounds of cocaine seized so far. And again, as Darren was just kind of alluding to, we don't really know how much hasn't been seized. But do you see this as significant progress?
3: Yes, I do. I see progress, as Darren mentioned perfectly. How much is getting through that we don't know about? I will say this, that the Coast Guard is a major deterrent right now. This is aggravating to the cartel. This is aggravating that not all their boats are getting through, but unfortunately, some are getting through. And it just is a testament on how determined they are, because even though their boats are getting blown up, seized or captured, individuals on board would be taken prisoner and under arrest, they're still going at it. So that just tells you the amount of volume they can move and the risk they're willing to take.
1: Yeah. Yeah, definitely. Jack Jubin, Darren Mott, really appreciate the discussion this morning. Thank you.
3: Thank you.
1: It's now time to take a look at the weather across the country and bring in our meteorologist, Julia Pfeiffer. Wake up weather, Julia.
4: Good morning, Alex. We are still talking about this nor'easter. Unfortunately, we do have a change in the forecast. Model runs now have it making that westward turn that we were a little bit worried about, aiming more for the Garden State, New York City, and Long Island. So I think as we head into the evening hours, it's going to stay mainly offshore. That organization really going to be happening through the overnight, waking up early Saturday morning. That's when we're going to start to see those heaviest of rain bands start to move through Long Island into New Jersey, and that's going to continue through the majority of your Saturday. You can see that center of circulation again moving in that westward direction. That is amplifying the rainfall threat for portions of the northeast. Of course, New England still expecting heavy rain. This is a system that is expected to last through early Monday before finally clearing out. They have issued those wind advisories. I think winds by this evening will be over 50 miles per hour. And here's that updated rainfall forecast. You can see the big change is for Jersey into New York City and Long Island, where we are expecting widespread rainfall totals over 5 inches. Again, as a system now with those model runs making that westward turn. And again, New England still expecting a good portion of that rainfall as well. So those gusty winds, wind advisories, wind watches have all been issued along the coastline, still dealing with those coastal effects as well. They have those coastal flood warnings all the way from Boston down into portions of Virginia. So this is still a developing storm. Again, this is the latest model updates where we have that westward turn. As of last night, everything was kind of heading more in that northeast direction. So we're still going to be keeping an eye on it. But now the Garden State, New York City, Long Island need to be prepared for that heavy rain. Again, those rainfall totals have really amplified since yesterday. Alex.
1: Yeah, Julia, I'm just really curious before I let you go really quickly. When do you expect kind of really New York, Jersey, everything to really get hit hard? Is it going to start tonight, tomorrow morning?
4: Yes, it really organizes tonight. So okay. I think for the most part today, it's going to stay offshore, but we're already going to be feeling those gusty winds. So could see some flight delays just because sometimes those planes have a hard time landing anytime you have those gusty winds, especially some of our coastal airports. Yeah. But again, waking up tomorrow morning is when we're going to start to feel the rain.
1: All right. Just trying to prepare. All right. Julia Pfeiffer, always keeping us up to date. Thank you.
4: Thank you.
1: All right, so coming up, the California Supreme Court orders a sheriff to return hundreds of thousands of ballots seized in a voter fraud probe. Is this just another California cover-up? Well, we're discussing with our legal panel. We return. Mm-hmm.

0: All right, welcome back into Wake Up America Early. I'm Alex Kramer. Here's a look at some of today's top headlines. All right, so President Trump and Chinese President Xi Jinping set to wrap up their three-day state visit today, starting with tea at the White House. Trump and the First Lady will host Xi and his wife before both couples head to the National Archives to view America's founding documents, along with records highlighting U.S.-China relations. Now, the leaders exchanging praise at a lavish state dinner last night with tech giants Elon Musk, Tim Cook, and NVIDIA's Jensen Huang in attendance. Now, President Trump also gifted Xi a bald eagle statue. Now, earlier, President Trump gave Xi a tour of the White House, showing off his presidential gallery, his new 100-foot granite helipad and ballroom, of course, still under construction. Now, the two also held 90 minutes of private talks with China, saying they discussed the Middle East, Ukraine, and the Korean Peninsula. Now, she also urging President Trump to oppose Taiwan's independence, while U.S. law requires Washington to help Taiwan defend itself. The visit drawing some criticism for being heavy on pomp and light on substance, with really no major breakthroughs announced on trade or AI safety. And now to this. So Pope Leo arriving in Paris this morning for his four-day tour of France. Now, he has a packed schedule today, but one of the most anticipated moments is just ahead, his address to France's political leaders. The pontiff expected to make a moral appeal on the value of human dignity, coming after France's recent decision to legalize assisted suicide. Let's head out to our Vatican correspondent, Annalise Taggart, who is now following Pope Leo on this trip and joins us live from Paris. Annalise, good morning.
1: Hey, Alex. Well, good morning. It is the first official papal visit to France in nearly 20 years. And the Pope's arrival is coming at a very critical moment as he pushes for the revival of the faith in this country that has experienced decades of secularization. Now, any minute here, Pope Leo is set to address France's leaders, and we can expect some direct words on the country's latest decisions that include policies that run contrary to the Catholic teaching on life. Now, just back in 2024, the French Parliament voted overwhelmingly to enshrine abortion as a constitutional right. And just last month, French President Emmanuel Macron signing assisted suicide legislation into law. And it's not just these recent policies. The numbers also tell a pretty stark story about the broader decline of religion here. Since 1980, France has witnessed a 68% drop in priests, a 72% drop in the number of parishes, and a 64% drop in baptisms. But the Pope is also arriving at a time of renewed interest in Catholicism, with conversions on the rise, particularly among young people. We'll get a glimpse of that new generation tonight when the Pope has a prayer vigil with youth where every free ticket available was claimed within hours. And here's what a couple of young French Catholics are telling me.
2: In France, we can observe that there is more and more Catholics, and there is a rise of people that want to find Jesus.
3: For young people, it's such an important time to feel supported in our religion, to feel not alone in our faith, especially because we're in a crucial moment of self-discovery.
1: Now, the official motto of this trip, Alex, is that the world may have life. So we can certainly expect Pope Leo to continue this message of human dignity, not just in his address to President Macron any minute here, but throughout the coming days. Alex.
0: All right. Annalise Taggart, great reporting from Paris, right there in front of the Eiffel Tower. Gorgeous view. Thank you so much. All right, now back stateside, where the California Supreme Court ordered a Southern California sheriff to return hundreds of thousands of ballots that he seized in a voter fraud probe. So, high court ruling that Riverside County

0: County Sheriff Chad Bianco had unlawfully taken custody of 650,000 ballots cast in a 2025 special election. A second unanimous ruling affirmed Attorney General Rob Bonta's authority over all county sheriffs after Bonta sued to stop Bianco's probe. So for more on all this, let's now bring in the senior counsel at the Lawfare Project, Gerard Valitti, along with former prosecutor, constitutional law attorney, and Newsmax contributor Amir Benno. All right, gentlemen, nice to see you both. Gerard, let's just kick things off with you. So, Sheriff Bianco claims, quote, the AG now has unchecked power over any investigation in the state of California. I will obey the writs, but I will not obey the message behind them that local law enforcement works for Sacramento, not for the people who elected us, end quote there. Gerard, does a county sheriff answer to the AG or the people who elected him? Because it seems there's a bit of a contrast here.
1: Well, in California, if you look at this recent ruling, the sheriffs react and respond to the attorney general of the state. This decision is very dangerous in that it is very broad. It's limiting the authority of these sheriffs who are independently elected in the counties in which they serve. It's limiting their authority and their power, basically putting them under the jurisdiction of the attorney general. So the AG in California can stop any investigation he wants. So this has much broader consequences than just this elections case. This has consequences for immigration cooperation, for example, or other cases that sheriffs may be working on. And it's a very dangerous precedent.
0: Yeah. And Amir, I would love your thoughts on this as well. I mean, did the sheriff have a right to seize these ballots in the first place here? As a constitutional attorney yourself, do you think this winds up in front of the Supreme Court? Or is the sheriff clearly just completely out of line, in your opinion here?
2: I don't think he was out of line. I think this was a legitimately issued search warrant, and that normally represents an independent judge's determination that the evidence can be seized. The issue here is, especially because the agency from which those ballots were seized is the one that's under investigation. So saying that there's a statute, this is what the court held, that there was a statute that said under no event can ballots leave that agency. So to allow the legislature to override an independent judge's search warrant authority doesn't seem like the best way to sort of promote law enforcement. And coupled with that decision that Gerard was just talking about, that sets no real outer limit on the AG's ability to sort of squash any kind of local investigation. It's really crazy that law enforcement is really got its hands tied behind its back in California. And I don't think there's any avenue to the Supreme Court. This was a state court decision interpreting a state statute. So unless somebody brings an independent lawsuit asserting Fourth Amendment or due process challenges to this statute, I don't see there's a way to get it up to the Supreme Court.
0: Yeah. And what a precedent this certainly sets. Gentlemen, while I have you, let's both pivot to this. So the Trump administration asking the Supreme Court to revive deportations to third countries for migrants whose home countries won't take them back. So a lower court ruling before midnight Thursday that DHS must give migrants, quote, meaningful notice before deportation. The ruling forcing DHS to cancel flight carrying 70 deportees. Gerard, how can seemingly random, sometimes unelected judges override the immigration policy of the president, who was, by the way, elected by 77 million people?
1: Yeah, that's the issue, really. A lot of these immigration decisions have been challenged under constitutional concerns. But the problem is that courts, especially when you look at the Supreme Court, they tend to weigh in favor of giving discretion to the president when it comes to immigration policy. And so these lower court judges are really just hindering and stopping for a short period of time what the Supreme Court has pretty consistently said is within the president's power to do. And so that's really the dilemma here, because these deportations are likely to continue. If the requirement is notice, fine. The president will just give, the immigration courts will just give these people notice, and the deportations will move forward. All of this is an attempt to stop the immigration law from being enforced.
0: Yep, there you go. Gerard Valitti, Amir Benno. Great conversation, guys. Appreciate your time this morning.
1: Thank you, Alex.
0: Okay, so we are now urging all our viewers to sign up for Newsmax Plus. 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It includes all of our great shows with, you got Rob Schmidt, Greta, Carl Higbee, and of course, me and Wake Up America Early. 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So make sure that you check out NewsmaxPlus.com today. It just takes a minute to sign up, and it's completely free to start. All right, still ahead, President Trump wrapping up his high-stakes summit with Chinese President Xi Jinping today following a glittering state dinner featuring a long list of tech titans, including Elon Musk, Jensen Huang, Tim Cook, and more. Plenty of star power in the room. How much real progress came out of those talks, though? That's next.

0: Max and Greg Kelly. Tune in tonight.
1: I'd like to raise a glass and propose a toast to President Xi, Madam Peng, and the long relationship between China and America that has bridged thousands of miles and spanned hundreds of years. And may all of our people know a future of harmony, peace, and success. And we're all here today and tonight to honor you both. And thank you very much for coming to America.
2: All right. So President Trump capping off his state visit with Chinese President Xi Jinping with a glittering White House dinner packed with the biggest names in tech. So here with us now for reaction and what really came out of these high stakes talks is executive editor of Newsbusters, Tim Graham, along with former National Press Secretary for the Trump campaign, Hogan Gidley. Good morning to you both, Hogan. President Trump also gifting Xi with a special gift. It was a bald eagle statue. How do you think these talks went? I mean, we know the trade truce was indeed extended for a little bit. There's still no really permanent trade agreement. Both leaders backed continued dialogue on AI and the topic of Taiwan. It was kind of discussed directly, but there really wasn't an announcement on any new agreement changing policy or China's position. Your kind of overall thoughts on what you saw out of this?
3: Well, these things rarely yield some massive deal, as you well know. G20s, G7s, when all of these leaders meet, that's when they do more kind of the nitty-gritty work. I do think some substantive conversations were had behind the scenes as it relates to China cozying up to Iran, propping them up, Russia as well. The fact that China was going to buy some of our agricultural products, they were going to do that in the first term and balked at it. Did so again in this term as well. So I'm quite certain this president, having been in the room with Donald Trump and President Xi before, gave President Xi some pretty tough language and some tough talk. A lot of this, too, though, is to set up and establish America's military might, and our strength is still there and is better, bigger than it ever has been. And with China having designs on Taiwan, for example, these kind of meetings are good to have just to let them know who's still in charge here.
2: Yeah. And again, we saw some interesting moments as well. I know that Xi Jinping also is promising to send some pandas back to the United States to Zoo Atlanta, which seems kind of silly, but it is a big deal with, as China sees it, to do something like that. Tim, just kind of a similar question to you. What did you make out of this? Do you agree with Hogan's assessment here?
4: I'm just going to confess that I look at this and I'm like, why are you praising this commie? You know, this is diplomacy. You have to say nice things about people who oppress their own people, who have the Uyghur Muslims in concentration camps. You know, it's really amazing to me that the news media, like with this press ban, will try to say Trump's an authoritarian. And then the authoritarian comes to town and they're like, President Xi Jinping. Nobody elected this clown.
2: That's such a good point. That is such a good point. Hogan, let's shift gears completely. You've got Israeli Prime Minister Benjamin Netanyahu dismissing allegations that Israel has committed genocide in Gaza as, quote, the biggest lie of the century during his defiant address to the UN General Assembly Thursday. Scores of delegates, as we've seen time and time again, they walked out in protest. He also took aim at New York City Mayor Zohra Mamdani. Let's take a look at that.
5: Mr. Mamdani, since you were elected mayor of this city, many Jews no longer feel safe in New York. They talk to me. They tell me. This isn't the city we remember. It changed so quickly. Now, it's no wonder. You praise criminals convicted of supporting Hamas. You count as friends people like Hassan Piker, who said America deserved 9/11. America deserved 9/11. Some friends you have.
2: Your reaction to his speech there, Hogan?
3: He was right on. Listen, Zohra Mamdani is such a clown in this regard. Pointing out that he wants to try and arrest Bibi Netanyahu when he comes to New York. Of course, he has no authority at all as mayor of New York to do that. At the same time, though, as he calls out Israel and says that they're committing a genocide, which by any definition they are not doing, then turns around, his staff is trying to meet with the president of Iran. And this was pitch perfect and correct in that the mayor of New York is a terrorist sympathizer, has made countless claims to that fact. His friends tell the story, but also his refusal to crack down on crime, to stand up for American values. This is all part and parcel with someone who I think should not be the mayor of New York, but he was duly elected. And I, for one, hope that the city, as great as it once was, gets what it deserves with this election and then changes course and realizes they cannot go down that road again.
2: Yeah, and it's hard living here in New York City. And I really, even in just the past, you know, half a decade that I've been here, seen it decline. And it is such a shame. Hogan, Tim, gentlemen, great discussion this morning. Thank you.
3: Thanks.
4: Sure.
2: All right, let's now bring in our meteorologist, Julia Fife, for our wake-up weather. Julia, good morning.
6: Good morning, Alex. Now we're going to turn things over to the Pacific. We currently have two hurricanes. Hawaii, once again, is going to be eyeing those impacts. The Big Island under a hurricane watch. We've got tropical storm warnings extending into the islands as well. So we do have Hurricane Nolo. We have Nolo and Polo right now, so a little bit confusing. But it is expected to intensify into a Category 2 hurricane as we head into tomorrow. You can see those rain bands and those wind gusts are going to be taking over the Big Island heading into the weekend, and then it's going to be making that northward turn as we head early into next week, continuing to intensify, not expecting a direct landfall, but we know that Hawaii has just had hit after hit with these storms, so flooding will be that concern. Some of those higher elevations could see over 40 inches worth of rainfall totals. Now we have Hurricane Polo, major hurricane off the coast of Mexico. Now it is expected to make that right turn over Baja. This is going to be bringing a flood threat into portions of the south and the central plains as we head into next week. So a lot of these areas haven't seen rain. They're dealing with those drought conditions, but that moisture is going to be funneling through, going to be bringing a flood threat to Texas, portions of Oklahoma and Kansas heading into next week. Alex.
2: My goodness. It's just rain. All right. Not a great weekend for anybody, it looks like.
6: Yes.
2: Julia Fife, thank you so much.
6: Thank you.
2: So an emu in Japan deciding to spread its wings and make a run for it, escaping from a zoo and leading police on a wild two-hour chase. The completely flightless bird was spotted running through a residential neighborhood before zookeepers cornered the feathered fugitive near an apartment building. The emu, less than a year old, was allowed to just roam near the zoo's entrance, but the zoo still doesn't know how it escaped. Now, I think that's a picture of an ostrich. I don't think that's even an emu. But reviewing security to prevent another jailbreak. What is going on in Japan? I think the problem is they were looking for the wrong bird. They were looking for an ostrich, and it was an emu on the escape. That's probably why they couldn't figure it out. All right, coming up, Charlotte McBride joins us for a look at what's on tap for Wake Up America when we return.

0: bin Laden was dead.
1: All right, welcome back. We are just a few minutes away from Wake Up America, and Charlotte McBride is with us right now for a quick preview. Charlotte, good morning.
2: Good morning, Alex. Yeah, a lot to get to today on Wake Up America. Today, President Trump and Xi Jinping meet for a final time in Washington. It comes following last night's lavish state dinner. We'll get into what the two leaders discussed and the issues still on the table. Plus, Israeli Prime Minister Benjamin Netanyahu calls out New York City Mayor Zohran Mamdani during his speech to the UN. He also defended his country's war in Gaza. We're live with both angles of Netanyahu's speech. And meteorologist Julia Fife is watching the nor'easter that's hitting the East Coast this weekend. Flooding already happening in some areas. We'll take a look at those stories and more all at the top of the hour, Alex.
1: All right, Charlotte McBride, thank you for that. Well, that does it for Wake Up America Early, but we'll see you back here Monday morning at 6 a.m. Eastern Time. Don't go anywhere. Wake Up America is next.

0: world directly to you.
1: Before I begin, just a quick announcement. If there are any other moral cowards who haven't yet left this hall, please do so now. Thank you very much.
2: That was Prime Minister of Israel Benjamin Netanyahu slamming UN delegate walkouts ahead of his fiery speech on the world stage as Israel's leader spoke inside protests erupted on the streets of New York. More than 100 arrested, with a Hollywood actress among those leaving in handcuffs. We have live coverage coming up.
3: Melania and I are honored to host you in Washington as President Xi becomes the first ever Chinese leader to make a second formal state visit to America.
4: And over at the White House, history in the making. Chinese President Xi came bearing gifts, including 100,000 student visas and two pandas
2: going to the Atlanta Zoo. Meantime, there was no pool coverage of the events as the fallout continues after President Trump's ban of CNN, Politico, and MSNBC. The outlets play wait and see on the ruling striking down the president's actions.
4: And tragedy at one of America's largest universities. Kids returning for their fall semester quickly went from first semester jitters to horror after two students were found dead at Ole Miss.
2: Yeah, just a tragic story there. It is Friday, September 25th, and it's time to wake up America.

0: Good morning, and thanks for starting your day with us, starting your weekend with us. I'm Charlotte McBride.
1: Yeah, it's Friday. Don't discount that. I'm Mike Wingate in for Mark Lauder. A lot to get to this morning. It's been a busy week.
0: Yeah, it has been. Let's start by getting you up to date on the day's biggest story. And, of course, President Trump, Chinese President Xi Jinping set to wrap up their three-day state visit today, starting with tea at the White House. Trump and the First Lady will host Xi and his wife before both couples head to the National Archives to view America's founding documents, along with records highlighting U.S.-China relations. So the leaders exchanged praise at a lavish state dinner last night with tech giants Elon Musk and Tim Cook among the few that were in attendance there. Trump also gifted Xi a bald eagle statue.
1: That's quite the gift. And earlier, Trump gave Xi a tour of the White House, showing off his presidential gallery, his new 100-foot granite helipad, and the ballroom, which, of course, is still under construction. The two also held a 90-minute private talk with China, saying they discussed the Middle East, Ukraine, and the Korean Peninsula. Xi also urged Trump to oppose Taiwan's independence, while U.S. law requires Washington to help Taiwan defend itself. So far, no major breakthroughs announced on trade or AI safety. That's a big one.
0: Yeah, we now want to turn back to this. So a fiery confrontation between Israel's prime minister and New York City's mayor playing out really on the world stage. Benjamin Netanyahu accusing Mayor Zohran Mamdani of spreading anti-Israel rhetoric that he says is making Jewish New Yorkers feel unsafe.
1: Yeah, the speech came as dueling protests filled the streets outside. Correspondent Christina Thompson has the report. Christina?
2: That's right. There were thousands of demonstrators packing outside of the UN as Benjamin Netanyahu, the leader of Israel, inside gave his defiant address.
3: Israel is also defending many of the countries whose delegates just left.
2: Did they? I can't. Anti-Israel protesters blocked First Avenue outside the UN, demanding Netanyahu's arrest and an end to U.S. support for Israel. NYPD says about 100 people were taken into custody, including actresses Susan Sarandon and Hannah Einbender, along with several local politicians. But pro-Israel demonstrators were also there, warning that some of the rhetoric directed at Israel and the violence against Jewish New Yorkers is crossing the line into anti-Semitism.
4: He's a very smart man, Mamdani. He knows exactly what he's doing. Again, very smart man. And he's knowingly fomenting anti-Semitism in the great city of New York. We've already seen that. There's Jews being stabbed, right? There's all kinds of crazy things going on a daily basis. Some covered by the media, some not. And that's completely unacceptable. So I'm here to show up as a New Yorker.
5: I want to get the message across with my T-shirt, firemondani.com, that he doesn't tell the Israel what to do.
2: Inside the General Assembly, dozens of delegates walked out as Netanyahu took the podium, while supporters stood and applauded. Netanyahu rejected accusations that Israel is committing genocide in Gaza, then directly confronted New York Mayor Mamdani.
3: Mr. Mamdani, since you were elected mayor of this city, many Jews no longer feel safe in New York. They talk to me. They tell me. This isn't the city we remember. It changed so quickly. Now, it's no wonder. You praise criminals convicted of supporting Hamas. You count as friends people like Hassan Piker, who said America deserved 9/11.
2: In New York, anti-Jewish hate crimes continue to rise. They're targeted more than half of all reported hate crimes citywide, despite being the smallest minority here, the Jewish people living in New York. Mamdani responded by calling Netanyahu's accusations baseless lies. He then went on to deny ever supporting Hamas and says that his criticism of the Israeli government should not be confused with anti-Semitism. Reporting live in New York, I'm Christina Thompson for Newsmax.
0: All right, Christina Thompson for us there. Now to our continued coverage of the United States General Assembly just down the road in New York City. Let's bring in Ben Weingarten, senior contributor at The Federalist and contributor at Real Clear Investigations, and former Republican Congressman Jack Kingston of Georgia. Good to see you both this morning. So, Ben, conveniently, controversial streamer Hassan Piker said he just couldn't make the UN protest work with his schedule. Take a look.
6: Dottie Aliza, my girl, my queen. the legend. She was arrested, Hannah Einbinder. So I know everyone that got arrested. I was supposed to be a part of this demonstration. Ironically enough, I was also supposed to be a part of the people that got arrested.
0: Right. So, yeah, it seems like he's bragging there about the people who got arrested and naming all of those Democrats, socialists of America who were out there waving their flags. What did you make of what we saw play out there yesterday?
7: Yeah, I'm sure he was sorely missed by the Hamasniks, the America haters, the Israel haters, the haters of our shared civilization, Judeo-Christian Western civilization. Look, this is not at all surprising what we saw in terms of the shameful walkout, which walkouts when Israeli dignitaries have been speaking at the UN have been going on since at least the 1980s. It's illustrative of the genocidal Jew hatred, though, that is pervasive across much of the world. And also they're useful idiots in the West, something that the prime minister spoke to. There's an unholy alliance between left-wing revolutionaries and Islamic supremacist forces in the world. They are large, they are quite powerful. And unfortunately, this mind virus is growing in the West, and it animates some of our representatives or future representatives, including, to Hassan Piker's point, Chevalier, who, by the way, was one of the organizers of the Tentifada uprising at Columbia University, inspired by the October 7th attacks by Hamas. So this is a massive cancer that we face in the West, and it's a cancer of the mind. It's an ideological virus, and unfortunately, it's consuming at least a significant portion of one party representing half the United States.
8: Yeah, it really has taken over a lot of people's minds. Prime Minister Netanyahu called out the protesters. He asked where they were when Iran was murdering their own people by the thousands. Take a look at that.
3: To the protesters outside, to the hypocritical delegates who left this hall, I ask, where were you when the Iranian tyrants butchered and maimed tens of thousands of unarmed Iranian civilians? When they butchered and maimed thousands of their own people, where were you? Did you organize mass rallies, hunger strikes? Did you protest outside the Iranian mission to the UN? Did you speak out, for that matter, for Christians persecuted in Iran and throughout the Middle East? No, you didn't do that because you're phony human rights protesters.
8: All right, Jack. I mean, it's a good question. Where were the protesters then?
9: They weren't getting paid. That's the big difference. These are AstroTurf protesters who are, you know, maybe answer to emails, and they show up and they get their $8 an hour or whatever it is, but they are absolutely phony. What they heard and they can't stand is moral clarity. Netanyahu shot straight in terms of the seven enemies of Israel, in terms of they're going to stay in this fight to win. And the walkout, good gosh, yeah, get the cowards out of the room. And by the way, these are the same cowards who say we need dialogue. We're so against what the president has done in Iran because we need to have dialogue. Well, there's your chance. That's what the UN is supposed to be all about. But instead, like a little pansies that they are, they all walked out because, good gosh, it might hurt their ears if they hear the other side of the argument. As he said, Israel's in it to survive. Israel is in it to win, and they're going to win.
8: Yeah.
0: So over at the White House, obviously very busy there, too. The president held that historic state visit with Chinese leader Xi Jinping. And rather than celebrate a moment of diplomacy, Democrats, of course, cry foul. Take a look at this.
10: The president should not be feting and praising Xi. He should be telling him, knock it off, end the aid to our enemy.
11: Stop Trump. Stop fawning over foreign strongmen like Xi and put your foot down, put your American foot down, and defend our country and our workers.
0: All right, so Ben, the president is putting America first at a critical time, but Democrats want to make it about politics, of course. What say you?
7: Naturally, and we always talk about politics are supposed to end at the water's edge, but clearly, I guess, when it's in the U.S., Democrats dismiss that charge. And look, the bottom line is, of course, they're going to go to the talking point about feting strongmen. We can go back years to the pictures of Democrats meeting with the likes of Bashar al-Assad and a slew of other dictators, their embrace of the likes of the Castroites and the Maduros, etc. and the love fest that continues with some of the world's worst forces. But even setting that aside, for 50 years, essentially, the policy of the Democrat Party, and unfortunately, some of the Republican Party, too, was to embrace the Chinese Communist Party, to try and integrate the Chinese Communist Party effectively into every aspect of our life, and with disastrous consequences that aided, abetted, and enabled their rise to our number one adversary. Donald Trump, during Trump 1, singularly transformed that relationship towards America's national interest. And so he has infinitely more credibility than any of his critics when we talk about what the tactics are that are used towards a strategy which is ultimately about securing our national interest, as we see in a million different actions over words, including the recent ones with respect to Greenland, to secure our interest there against the likes of the Chinese and their junior partners, the Russians.
0: Ben, Jack, great conversation to kick off this Friday. Thank you both so much.
8: Thanks, guys.
9: Thank you.
7: Thank you.
0: Well, much more to come here on Wake Up America. Ahead, a judge says ballots seized in a California voter fraud investigation were taken illegally. So what comes next? Our experts weigh in.
8: And meteorologist Julia Fife is watching the nor'easter bearing down on the East Coast. She'll be here with an update on the way.

I'm glad you brought that up, though. I think these observances are important, and as we are so far from Earth and looking, you know, the beauty of creation, I think the, for me, one of the really important personal perspectives that I have up here is I can really see Earth as one thing. And, you know, when I read the Bible and I look at all of the amazing things that were done for us who were created, it's, you know, you have this amazing place, this spaceship. You guys are talking to us because we're in a spaceship really far from Earth, but you're on a spaceship called Earth that was created to give us a place to live in the universe, in the cosmos. Maybe the distance we are from you makes you think what we're doing is special, but we're the same distance from you. And I'm trying to tell you, just trust me, you are special. In all of this emptiness, this is a whole bunch of nothing, this thing we call the universe. You have this oasis, this beautiful place that we get to exist together. I think as we go into Easter Sunday, thinking about, you know, all the cultures all around the world, whether you celebrate it or not, whether you believe in God or not, this is an opportunity for us to remember where we are, who we are, and that we are the same thing, and that we got to get through this.

0: nation, but lost to Walter Mondale.
1: All right, now let's turn to this. The California Supreme Court ordered a Southern California sheriff to return hundreds of thousands of ballots that he seized in a voter fraud probe.
2: Yeah, so the high court ruled Riverside County Sheriff Chad Bianco had unlawfully taken custody of 650,000 ballots cast in a 2025 special election. A second unanimous ruling affirmed Attorney General Rob Bonta's authority over all county sheriffs after Bonta sued to stop Bianco's probe.
1: All right, so for more on this, let's bring in Newsmax senior judicial analyst Judge Andrew Napolitano, along with former prosecutor and criminal defense attorney at Gelman Law, David Gelman. Gentlemen, good morning. It is time to get into legal questions straight early here, Judge.
3: This is an only in California case.
2: There we go.
3: David and I are both licensed in New Jersey, where things as crazy as things are over there, where things like
4: if this. If that's possible, happen. Judge.
3: Yeah.
1: So, all right. So what? Yeah. What's the story
3: all right,
1: here?
3: So Sheriff Bianco got a tip that the 2025 election had about 45,000 more ballots cast than were people registered.
2: Oh.
3: He presented the tip in affidavit form to a judge, and the judge gave him a search warrant to seize all the ballots. Fast forward to today, and during that time period between the seizure of the ballots and today, Sheriff Bianco ran for the Republican nomination for governor, and he did not succeed. Mm-hmm. Yesterday, the Supreme Court did something that very rarely happens. They scrutinized the affidavit given to the judge on which the judge relied when he signed the search warrant, and they said it was deficient under federal law and under state law. It did not allege or did not demonstrate the existence of probable cause of crime. Therefore, it invalidated the seizure of the ballots. That's strike one. Strike two, there's been a longstanding dispute between sheriffs in California and the Attorney General of California as to whether they are truly independent or whether they are subject to him. Yesterday, the Supreme Court of California ruled they are not independent and they are subject to him. So this will have a dramatic effect on law enforcement in the state of California. This is what the Democrats have wanted for many years, because people like Chad Bianco are local, popular, conservative Republican heroes.
2: Right, right.
3: Sacramento is run by the left wing of the left wing party.
2: Yeah, David, love to get your take on this kind of wild story here. What do we need to know?
4: Yeah, well, first, Charlotte, I just want to say that I'm trying to avoid you all week because last week your Georgia Bulldogs really destroyed Ike and my Arkansas Razorbacks. So I've been trying to just avoid you.
1: Almost forgot about it.
4: Neither here nor there.
2: This Arkansas guy was trying to forget about it.
4: I agree with the judge 110% on this. This is a very, very interesting thing. Look, number one, California, the Supreme Court really is saying you have no authority anymore, Sheriff. You have no local local police can do this. So if you even have a search warrant that's valid, it doesn't matter. You have to allow the election officials to do their job, and they, and only them, and the Attorney General's office is the one that is allowed to actually do the investigation. It doesn't really make a lot of sense because, remember, elections are local, so who would know better than the actual local officials? But this is California, and like Judge said, it's a very, very interesting case.
2: Yeah, as Judge said, only in California, right? Yeah.
1: And we still have no explanation for the discrepancy of the ballots versus the registered people. So I guess we'll just
2: a lot of questions.
3: We will probably never know.
2: Yeah. There we go. Because only in California.
1: No cliffhangers here, Judge. Okay.
3: Yes.
1: All right. Good. We
2: Thank
1: appreciate you guys being here. Good morning to you both, Judge and David.
4: Thank you.
2: Well, is Russia preparing to launch drone attacks on European countries like Spain, France, maybe Italy? Why, the CIA is warning EU nations now to be prepared.
1: And a live look now at Atlantic Highlands, New Jersey. A nor'easter threatening the East Coast at the moment. Meteorologist Julia Fife will be along with your wake-up weather. You're watching Wake Up America, only on Newsmax.
2: Judge loves the shot. I'm
5: Katrina Zisch, and this is your Israel update. Google says it will increase its Israel development operations. The company says there will be a new team in Israel dedicated to building AI chips designed for robots and autonomous systems. Google is even hiring dozens of engineers for a range of roles to build out the team. Now let's go to Israel correspondent Jody Cohen, who has this report.
6: I'm at the famous Marzipan Bakery in Jerusalem. Now, this place is so good that when I go abroad, I always have to take something from here for my family.
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6: Rogalach is a traditional crescent-shaped Jewish pastry that originated in the Jewish communities of Poland. 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
6: 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From Jerusalem, I'm Jody Cohen.

0: All right, welcome back to Wake Up America. Good morning to you. You're taking a live look at Philadelphia. And in West Philadelphia, he was born and raised at the playground, is where he spent most of his days.
1: You wanted to sing and rap that so bad. Today, Will Smith, of course, turns 58 years old. Happy birthday to him. We all know the song.
0: I hope his day slaps. You know what I'm saying? That's what I'm hoping. All right, welcome back into Wake Up America. Busy day today.
1: Maybe some cheesy jokes.
0: I don't know.
1: Yeah, I love it. It's what the kids say, right?
0: Yeah,
1: let's take a look at some of the day's big headlines with Alex Kramer. So New Jersey Governor Mikey Sherrill calling on her hand-picked lieutenant governor to resign by today after a probe found Dale Caldwell violated ethics rules. The report says that he made inappropriate sexual comments to a staffer, sought a promotion for a woman that he was dating, brought unpaid guests to seven different events, and ignored repeated warnings and training. Caldwell's lawyer disputes the finding, saying his client was denied due process. And New York now suing prediction market Polymarket, accusing it of running an illegal, unlicensed gambling operation. The app lets users bet on everything from sports to weather to elections. Now the state says it puts users, including minors, at financial risk and wants a judge to block it from operating in New York in order of fines and restitution. Prediction markets argue that they're regulated by the federal government, not individual states. And President Donald Trump and House Speaker Mike Johnson said to meet with tech CEOs Tuesday as leading companies warn of the risk AI poses to humanity. Now, this comes as the U.S. and China are the two leading powers competing in AI, but taking very different approaches to AI safety. Beijing has already imposed

0: so-called hybrid war against NATO allies, while Spanish media is reporting the U.S. has warned Madrid, Rome, and Paris about potential attacks.
1: All right, Newsmax foreign correspondent Trent Murray is tracking the story, joins us live now from Paris. Trent, good morning, sir.
2: A very good morning to you, Ike and Sharla. There is quite a bit to unpack in all of this. Let's start with those reports out of Denmark, because as a general rule over here, those Scandinavian countries are really seen as having their finger on the pulse over what their Russian neighbours may be getting up to. What we have is this new report that has been declassified by the country's equivalent of the CIA, and in it they are saying that they do expect Russia to carry out more frequent attacks against the West and NATO with greater consequences for the countries that are targeted than we have seen in the past. Now, what does this look like? Well, according to the intelligence agency there, assessment says it could include long-range drone and missile strikes, particularly targeting infrastructure that is supporting Ukraine. They also warn about false flag operations using Ukrainian drones that they have captured on the battlefield in order to try and pin the blame on President Zelensky, and even have warned about the deployment of a limited number of Russian troops into NATO border areas under the pretext of protecting Russian minorities. Here is what Denmark's defense minister had to say releasing this report.
3: In my short time as Minister of Defense, we have seen Russia be more and more present in Europe. We also see NATO fighter jets shooting down drones over European territory. And it witnessed it clarifies the situation where Russia is under pressure in Ukraine. Their economy is failing, and now they are targeting all the support and supply chains that supports Ukraine.
2: Now, much further south, we are hearing these reports out of Spanish media saying that the CIA has actually warned several European countries that Russia could launch drone attacks from the Mediterranean Sea. Now, it is thought that it is Spain, Italy or France that could be the target. The intelligence suggesting the drones could be concealed aboard merchant ships and then launched from the Mediterranean. This is according to a report out of El Mundo, one of the country's main newspapers, and it has put a number of major cities within the drone striking distance. It includes Rome, it includes Madrid, and even the French city of Lyon. Now, we understand that NATO is discussing this. It sort of comes as there is this growing chorus of concern from intelligence agencies that we could see more of these types of grey zone attacks where it's difficult to pin the blame on the Russians, but there's certainly is an expectation that things are going to escalate, which is why we know NATO officials have been discussing this intelligence very closely.
1: All right. A lot to unpack there. Trent Murray reporting in Paris. Looks like a beautiful day there. Thank you for that.
0: Yeah, stay safe there. Continuing our coverage, we bring in Senior Associate of National Security Coalitions at the Heritage Foundation, Andrew Harding, as well as National Security Analyst Rebecca Grant. Good to see you both this morning. So, Andrew, as Trent just told us and kind of laid out for us there, the CIA now warning Italy, Spain and France of potential attacks from Russia due to their support of Ukraine. Do you think these are just empty threats by Putin? Do you think we should really be worried?
4: Well, good morning. I think this is certainly something to take seriously. We know that the Russians have a track record of engaging in these gray zone type activities. What that refers to is Russia with these drone attacks. We certainly saw that the Baltic states recently in Germany, in which what these attacks show is that Russia will take these provocative actions, which are below, say, an Article 5 threshold. It's below the threshold of an armed conflict. But it's also something in which European and NATO states don't really have too many options to immediately retaliate with. And so this is very much the Chinese play. They'll do this with Taiwan, in which you'll see Chinese Coast Guard vessels go around the South China Sea, around Taiwan's waters. It's just enough to be provocative, but not enough to trigger a massive response. So I think here it's important for NATO to take this seriously and identify measures in which it can retaliate sufficiently.
1: Yeah, Rebecca, I want to ask you about what the president here in the U.S. is doing. President Trump's taking a very different approach with our adversary, China. He's rolling out the red carpet for Chinese President Xi Jinping and his wife during an elaborate state visit at the White House.
5: And it was the United States Marines' encounter with Chinese people that inspired the Marines to adopt a Chinese phrase they still use today, gung ho. The Marines use it as an expression of great enthusiasm but in Chinese, it literally means working.

0: together.
1: All right, Rebecca. So, you know, Taiwan may not like this because the Chinese leader is using the occasion to try to get President Trump to overtly oppose Taiwan's independence. So will President Trump possibly use this as a bargaining chip to get some concessions from Xi, maybe on trade?
2: Well, wouldn't that be nice? But look, here's the fact. Neither President Trump nor Treasury Secretary Bessent like to spar with China in public. But Bessent had a big 12-hour long meeting and got that little trade truce extension back over the weekend. And the reality is we are in a big struggle with China. And look what Trump has done, getting control of Venezuelan oil that puts pressure on China, all the activity around Iran, announcing that we have space weapons. That's direct deterrence to China's nasty activities up on orbit. So make no mistake, it was a state visit. There was pomp and circumstance, but there is real struggle going on. And of course, the center of it is AI or superintelligence. That's why you saw all those tech CEOs at the White House. Mm-hmm. China doesn't have anything like our big companies. That's why we are leading in that race.
3: Yeah, absolutely. We know that Trump is set to meet with some of those tech CEOs again next week as well to discuss this further. All right, Andrew, Rebecca, thank you both for joining us this morning.
2: Thank you.
4: Thank you.
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6: And here's the weather you're waking up to across America. Big change in the forecast for that nor'easter is starting to develop off the Atlantic coast right now. It's going to be multifaceted and it's going to be very prolonged throughout the weekend. So first, we've got those coastal flood warnings in place from Boston all the way down into Virginia. Some of those coastlines could see over 3 feet worth of water that's pushed onto those roadways and those coastlines. We also have wind alerts. That's going to be another factor. So we've got wind advisories all the way from New England down into portions of Delaware. I do think the gustiest of those winds will be in portions of Boston along the coastline. Over 70 mile per hour wind gusts are possible with this system moving through. The biggest change in the forecast from yesterday is we thought more of that rain was going to fall across New England, but now that track is traveling a little bit more westward. So now the tri-state area is eyeing more rainfall. So that's going to really start picking up early into tomorrow morning. You can see along the Jersey coastline, Long Island and New York City are now expecting a significant amount of rain. So let's go ahead and time it out for you. Again, things are going to start to organize as we head into today. For the most part, I think it stays offshore through this evening. We're already starting to feel those coastal impacts and those gusty winds. Then as we head early into Saturday, it starts pushing in that westward direction. So you can see that heavy line of rain starts to move in early Saturday morning. And something to really emphasize with this is how prolonged it is. Take a look as we head into the evening. You can see those rain bands just continue from New England all the way into the tri-state area. Again, New Jersey getting hit hard. As we head early into Sunday morning, that's when we could expect that direct hit, that center of that low pressure moving over New Jersey. That continues all of Sunday, finally starts to dwindle as we head into Monday. Tuesday is supposed to be gorgeous, but again, that is the change in the forecast, is that track now making more of that westerly turn. We're going to continue to keep an eye on it, but from yesterday, we thought New England was going to get the majority of that rain. Now it looks like the tri-state area is pushing more of that rain onshore. I'm meteorologist Julia Fife, and that's a look at your Wake Up Weather.
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1: All right. A man accused in a knife attack on police walks free only to allegedly kill another man before opening fire on cops. Why was he free in the first place? and where that man is now, coming up.
3: And then in the next hour of Wake Up America, we're talking more about the Trump-Xi summit in Washington with an expert on China, why he says Beijing will never back down on AI. So where do we go from here? More on that coming up.

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1: All right, turning now to this morning's Newsmax crime report and to Kenosha, Wisconsin, where police officers were ambushed after responding to a deadly bar shooting.
2: Yeah, now we're learning that the alleged shooter had a lengthy criminal history, raising a familiar question. Would this have happened if a repeat offender hadn't been cut a deal by a progressive prosecutor?
1: Great question. Newsmax crime correspondent Jason Matera has the story. Good morning, Jason.
3: Hey, good morning, Ike and Sharla. So we're going to get to this guy's lengthy record in a moment, along with the deal that put him back on the street. But first, here's what Kenosha police encountered when they went looking for the gunman.
4: Shots fired! Shots fired! Shots fired!
3: It all started on September 20th with a shooting inside a local tavern that left one person dead. Police say the suspect then took off on foot. As officers fanned out across the neighborhood, that's when the search turned into an ambush. Police say this man, Adam Threkeld of Milwaukee, opened fire on the responding officer, who thankfully wasn't hit. The only person shot in the exchange was the defendant, who survived. But once police identify the man, they learn that his criminal history, look at that, stretches all the way back to 1998, and it's ugly.
5: Which includes arrests for sexual assault, strangulation, suffocation, exposing himself to a child, battery, disorderly conduct, vehicle theft, and burglary.
3: Threkeld's most recent arrest prior to the shootout with cops involved an attack on a police officer with a knife. And you know what the Milwaukee County DA's office did with that case? They gave him deferred adjudication in 2025, allowing him to avoid prison despite nearly three decades of violent behavior. Then while free under that deal, that's when Kenosha's police chief says Adam Threkeld tried to murder his officers.
6: Shot fired.
3: Now we reached out to the Milwaukee County's DA's office to ask why they gave such a lenient deal to a man who had been adding lines to his criminal resume since 1998, but we never heard back. What we do know is this: one bar patron lost his life, and a police officer nearly lost his. Ike, Charlotte?
2: Yeah, all at the hands of a repeat offender. A story, as you said, Jason, we just keep doing over and over again because it keeps happening in these progressive cities. All right, thanks.
1: Yep, completely avoidable. All right, two students at the University of Mississippi are found dead. Why, it's raising concern about an herbal substance often found at gas stations. That's on the way.

0: You're watching An American Moment.
1: All right, welcome back to Wake Up America. Police are searching for answers on the campus of Ole Miss after two students were found dead in separate incidents.
2: Yeah, it's really tragic. And while packages of kratom were found at both scenes, officials are still investigating exactly how both students died. Joining us now is Executive Director of In Kratom Addiction, Hillary Tesluck. Good to see you this morning, Hillary. So these tragic deaths of these two college students are raising a ton of eyebrows and concern, especially on campus, since Oxford police say they happened within just a few hours of each other. One of the students, 20 years old, the other 18. They're also still trying to see if this mysterious drug caused their death specifically. But if it did, what are we potentially dealing with here?
3: Well, what we're dealing with here is an epidemic that has been underground, let's say, for far too long. Kratom has been harming lives for many, many years now. So when it comes to kratom deaths, kratom can cause a death alone, yes, but oftentimes because of how kratom interacts with the liver enzymes, you will find multiple drugs present in the system. The way that it works is that when you are taking kratom, it competes for, or rather the liver enzymes that we use to metabolize medicines in our body, it's competed with the kratom. And so if you're taking an over-the-counter medication, for example, like Benadryl with kratom, the Benadryl will go in higher and higher and higher doses in your body without you realizing it because it's in competition with the liver enzymes. So in short, it's really a complex, complex answer there.
2: Wow.
1: Yeah, a lot of people still do not know what kratom is. I mean, I think it's a word that a lot of us maybe weren't familiar with until just, you know, the last few days. Can you explain the effects that it has on users? Why potentially are college kids taking it? We've heard there's an opiate effect if you take too much, and potentially more of a focused effect like Adderall or something if taken in lesser doses. Is that true? Is that how it's being used?
3: Yes, sir, that's true. I am someone who is in recovery from kratom myself, so I can attest to the symptoms perfectly. I started taking it in kratom or in college myself. And so it's marketed as an alternative to alcohol. And what it is a pharmacological opioid. It acts like an opioid in the system. And so kratom is from Southeast Asia. It's from a tree. They take the leaves, they crush them up, and they put them in capsules, or you can drink the powder like a tea. And so I'm sorry, could you repeat the question one more time? What are these symptoms?
2: Yeah, you're explaining it really, really well. Because, yeah, I think we're kind of wondering why college kids would want to take this in the first place. And then what can it do? How does someone overdose on it?
3: Yes. So for opioid effects, it's just the standard prescription opioid. When you take kratom, it feels like an opioid. That's why it feels so good. That's why people think that it's an alcohol alternative, because it's just another substance. And so, like I mentioned, you can die from it from taking it just normally and having the other medicines build up in your body. You can also aspirate from vomiting. You can have a seizure. You can have a heart attack. There are many unknowns about kratom, and that's what makes it so scary.
2: Yeah, it's really concerning because we were hearing the students could take this, and obviously if they're drinking as well, and obviously that impacts the liver. So all these things can kind of play into this. What's the warning that you want to issue to maybe those watching, maybe those that have, you know, kids or grandkids in college right now and are maybe thinking about taking kratom?
3: Please do your research. Please, if you buy something from a gas station, do the extra step to take a photo of it and run it through AI and say, what is this? What are the risks? And parents, please educate yourself. Have the conversation with your child. There's a conversation about alcohol, and there needs to be a conversation about kratom as well, because it's just as available and, if not, more dangerous.
1: Yeah, well stated. Great message. Hillary, thank you for your time this morning.
2: Thank you.
3: Thank you.
2: All right, pivoting now here to Japan. An emu decided to spread its wings and make a run for it, escaping from a zoo and leading police on a wild two-hour chase. That person thinks they're going to chase it off with an umbrella. The flightless bird was spotted running through a residential neighborhood before zookeepers cornered the feathered fugitive near an apartment building. The emu, or is that an ostrich? They look similar. Less than a year old, was allowed to roam near the zoo's entrance, but the zoo still doesn't know how it escaped. You know, they're clever little creatures. They also do insurance commercials, I'm told. Now they are reviewing security to prevent another jailbreak. So that's good. You know, once a week, Ike here, we usually have a story where an animal escapes a zoo. I don't know how this keeps happening, but Zookeepers got to wrangle them in.
1: I don't trust those emus. They can be mean, too. I'm just saying.
2: I have never
1: Keep an eye on the emu wherever you go,
2: okay.
1: And ostriches, too.
2: Good advice. Free advice here on this Friday
1: exactly.
2: morning.
1: Yeah.
2: And plenty more to come here on Wake Up America. We are keeping an eye on developments out of D.C., where Chinese President Xi Jinping will join President Trump today for tea. What we are learning so far about artificial intelligence and the big issues on the table in their high-stakes summit.
1: All right, then later, hundreds of thousands of military families are forced to relocate every year. We'll talk with the CEO of a group working to make sure those families are taken care of through community outreach. That's all coming up.

0: Before I begin, just a quick announcement. If there are any other moral cowards who haven't yet left this hall, please do so now. Thank you very much.
1: Israeli Prime Minister Benjamin Netanyahu slamming UN delegate walkouts ahead of his fiery speech on the world stage as Israel's leader spoke inside. Protests erupted on the streets of New York outside. More than 100 arrested, with a Hollywood actress among those leaving in handcuffs. So we have live coverage coming up.
2: Melania and I are honored to host you in Washington as President Xi becomes the first ever Chinese leader to make a second formal state visit to America.
3: All right, and over at the White House, history in the making. Chinese President Xi came bearing gifts, including 100,000 student visas and two pandas.
1: Yeah, meantime, there was no pool coverage of the events as the fallout continues after President Trump's ban of CNN, Politico, and MS Now. The outlets play wait and see on a ruling striking down the president's actions. It is Friday, September 25th, and it's time to wake up, America.

0: Good morning. Thanks for joining us here on this Friday. I'm Charlotte McBride.
1: And I'm Ike Wingate. In for Mark Lauder, a lot to get to, a busy Friday morning.
0: Yeah, let's start by getting you up to date on some of the day's big headlines.
1: President Trump and Chinese President Xi Jinping set to wrap up their three-day state visit today, starting with tea at the White House. Trump and the First Lady will host Xi and his wife before both couples head to the National Archives. We'll bring you a live report from the White House in just a moment.
0: And Israeli Prime Minister Benjamin Netanyahu calling Gaza genocide accusations the, quote, biggest lie of this century. As dozens of delegates walked out of his UN speech, he says the October 7th attack forced Israel to hit Hamas hard and defended strikes on Iran, predicting its government will fall. Netanyahu is up for election next month.
1: And Senate lawmakers rejecting another bid to limit President Trump's Iran war powers in a narrow 50-49 vote. Four Republicans joined Democrats in support. Democrat John Fetterman voted against it. The resolution, which passed the House in July, called for U.S. forces to withdraw unless Congress authorized the war. The vote comes as soaring fuel prices squeeze consumers ahead of the midterms. But even if it did pass, it would not have had the force of law.
0: Yeah.
1: All right. President Trump hosting Chinese President Xi Jinping for a lavish White House state dinner last night, capping off days of high-level talks, the leaders toasting to a stronger personal relationship and pledging greater strategic stability between the U.S. and China, as many questions still linger about trade, Taiwan, and artificial intelligence.
0: Yeah, tech titans and top officials joining the black tie affair last night as both sides sought to project cooperation between the world's two largest economies. White House correspondent Mike Carter joining us now live from the White House with more. Good morning.
2: Man, good morning, guys. President Trump telling Xi Jinping on Thursday that a lot has changed here at the White House since Xi's last trip to Washington more than a decade ago. And the real estate developer Trump, he's been every bit in his element over the last couple of days, showing off his home to Xi Jinping. From the president's redone white limestone rose garden, replete with patriotic statues, to his new gold-plated Oval Office and a West Wing with pictures even featuring Xi Jinping, to his recently completed helipad on the South Lawn, as reporters shouted questions at the president on what he and Xi discussed, Trump saying only they had a great meeting.
3: He likes granite. He's an expert on stone, aside from many other things.
2: Well, last night at a state dinner for Xi, filled with some of the biggest names in banking and tech, including Jamie Dimon, Elon Musk, and Mark Zuckerberg, also OpenAI's Sam Altman, Trump giving those in attendance a first look at another of his recent renovations at the People's House.
4: As a special treat in honor of President Xi and Madam Peng, I'd like to invite everyone in the room to visit through that beautiful curtain in the back. The door, it's all lit up and looks beautiful. It's 1 year away from completion, the new ballroom. Presidents have been trying to get this built for 150 years, and I can tell you that tonight, if we had it, we would have had way more than 1,000 people with standing room only. And this room has about 145. That's about it. In honor of you, you'll be the first people to step foot on that.
2: Well, President Trump says Xi and him have discussed things like security, technology, and super intelligence over the last couple of days. Last night, the president gifting Xi with a bald eagle, a symbol of American greatness and patriotism. Today, more of that at the National Archives, and the two men walk and really look over exhibits such as the U.S. Constitution and the Bill of Rights. Of course, the First Amendment, a lot of talk here at the White House in recent days. Those outlets that were banned from the White House grounds saying that their First Amendment rights have been violated, they're now back with their hard passes.
0: Very interesting. All right, Mike Carter, live for us there at the White House. So for more on President Trump's high-stakes White House summit with Chinese President Xi Jinping, let's welcome in Congresswoman Kat Kamick. Great to see you this morning, Congresswoman. So a very busy day for two of the world's most powerful leaders, of course, as we just heard from Mike Carter's report. What do you ultimately hope comes out of this three-day meeting?
5: Well, good morning to you both. And, you know, I think about what Secretary Rubio said in anticipation of this meeting and so many others. He said, sometimes you have to talk with the people who have different interests than you, right, that don't necessarily agree with you. And I agree with him on that. But my anticipation for anything really productive coming out of this, it's pretty low, because when you think about it, what China is doing is saying, you need to come to the table and trust us. And trusting China is basically giving off the same energy as your cheating ex-boyfriend who says, oh, she's just a friend. Well, right, in this case, you know, China's friends are Iran, Russia, North Korea. And that is something that has to be acknowledged, that they are actively seeking to undermine the United States at every turn, whether it is through the harvesting of our data, whether it is through intellectual property theft. It doesn't stop with them. And so there's a lot of formalities, but I think the quiet part needs to be said out loud. We can't trust China, mm-hmm, and we need to operate as such.
0: Yeah.
1: Yeah, that makes sense. I mean, well, we look at the specifics from this meeting. We don't have them yet. And obviously, as you're talking about, we're divided on war with Iran, on trade, on AI. I mean, where do we actually have common ground with China? And what is being discussed in that vein with this meeting? Is there anything at all that we have common ground with on with China?
5: Well, listen, you've got, you know, two superpowers coming together. And of course, there's a lot that we should hopefully work towards. But right now, they haven't established that foundation of trust. We can't agree on human rights. They are actively undermining human rights and have an active genocide taking place. You know, when it comes to BRICS, for example, they are working to unpin, mm-hmm, the greenback, the U.S. dollar, from the global economy through their work with the BRICS. You have, of course, their tough stance on Taiwan, basically saying the United States shouldn't be engaging with Taiwan. And to me, that's particularly telling, because what they're saying is that we need to just step away. They don't believe in freedom of navigation. They want to control the world's shipping lanes. They want to control the world's semiconductors. And they know that Taiwan, who controls 80% plus of the semiconductor production in the world, that's their key there. And so I think that there's a hotline that could be established, as we're talking about these AI frontier models that have tremendous power, and keeping that line of communication open is good. I also think that they're a market, a destination market for U.S. agricultural products, which is important. But let us not forget that at the same time that they're taking our ag products, they're also stealing the IP, the research and development.
0: Right.
5: Every minute, one U.S. agricultural piece of technology is stolen by the Chinese. Not to mention that they have taken over a third of the financial system in the United States through their payment terminals. And so there's a lot of trust, but verify and then verify again and verify again. And I think we should be playing hardball with them. They have domestic issues of their own that will prevent them from doing all the things that they're promising. So I think this is hopefully the first step of us cracking down on China. But again, lots of surface level stuff that isn't even scratching what really needs to be addressed, which is, of course, the threat that they pose to our national security and our domestic production of items here.
0: I like that. Trust, but verify, and then verify again.
1: It's a complicated relationship, to say the least. Mm-hmm. Thank you, Congresswoman Kat Kamick. We appreciate your time this morning.
0: Thank you. All right. Pivoting right now. So Macklemore, yeah, you know, the singer, rapper, says the show must go on. After being dropped from Ed Sheeran's tour for pro-Palestinian comments, he is turning his setback into a comeback, announcing free Palestine concerts next month in Dublin, Paris, and London, with U.S. dates to come. Macklemore says artists must stand up against censorship by billionaires, as all of Sheeran's other supporting acts have also pulled out. And he's putting his money where his music is, pledging $1 million from his tour earnings to six groups helping Palestinians. So there you have it. I don't think I'll be attending one of those free concerts.
1: If only they would just stick to the music. That would be nice.
0: You know, that's all we want. If you're a singer, just sing.
1: Yeah.
0: If you're an actor, just act.
1: Not
0: you know,
1: here
0: I don't
1: to,
0: need to hear about
1: listen to your political rants.
0: Yeah. Yeah. All right, much more to come here on Wake Up America. Up next, Newsmax is traveling the country, talking to voters about what matters most as we head into the midterm. So next, we will take you to Georgia for the voice of one voter there.
1: All right, and Benjamin Netanyahu goes after the mayor of New York City from the podium of the UN General Assembly, calling him an anti-Semite. We'll look at the growing war of words between the two as well when we come back.
0: And all morning, we've been talking about the White House meetings with Chinese President Xi Jinping and President Donald Trump. But wait until you hear what was on the menu at last night's state dinner. What are they dining on? More on that coming up.
6: I'm Katrina Zisch, and this is your Israel update. Google says it will increase its Israel development operations. The company says there will be a new team in Israel dedicated to building AI chips designed for robots and autonomous systems. Google is even hiring dozens of engineers for a range of roles to build out the team. Now let's go to Israel correspondent Jody Cohen, who has this report.
7: I'm at the famous Marzipan Bakery in Jerusalem. Now, this place is so good that when I go abroad, I always have to take something from here for my family.
8: It's so delicious. We love rogalach. Wow.
7: Rogalach is a traditional crescent-shaped Jewish pastry that originated in the Jewish communities of Poland. They're made from a sweet, buttery, yeasted dough popular in Israel.
9: I love cake, and I always buy my cake here. It's delicious, not expensive.
10: It's the best bakery probably in Jerusalem, and they're lovely people.
11: Every time I come here in Jerusalem, I really come here just to buy this rogalach.
12: It's very soft, it's very tasty. Rogalach here, it's like taste of Israel.
7: That is so worth a visit. From Jerusalem, I'm Jody Cohen.

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1: All right, Newsmax is reaching more Americans in our Voice of the Voter series, sitting down to hear what's on the minds of our citizens before these important midterm elections in November.
2: Yeah, I love this series. So today, Newsmax heads to Georgia to hear from a voter in a key swing state.
3: Covington, Georgia. It's a charming southern city just outside Atlanta, and its town square is right out of a film set. Yep, even the homes here have that southern genteel feel, rocking chairs on the front porch and all.
4: I haven't sat down on a porch on a rocking chair in a very long time.
3: It was here in Covington, Georgia, where I met Mr. Bob Green, who loves his country so much, he wears his flag pin every day.
5: I'm 84 years young, looking forward to 8 to 10 more years, according to the actuaries. Grew up basically in Florida, around beautiful Cypress Gardens at Winter Haven, and then 3 years in the Army, and then Florida State for 2 degrees and a wife, and the rest is history.
3: Sadly, Bob lost his wife, Ella Beth, 6 years ago.
5: Very fortunate to have met her. So many people don't have lasting marriages, and ours lasted for half a century, 50 years of marriage.
3: Bob and Ella Beth had 2 sons, and now 4 grandchildren. And it's the future of these generations that's got him the most concerned.
5: We used to be a melting pot, but that's no longer the case. We're now a sort of a quilt, if you would.
3: Bob believes the country he once fought for might be fading.
5: I'm afraid the genie is out of the bottle, and the innocence is lost. We have people who will take you to court because you used the wrong pronoun or because their choice of gender was not what you saw. So it's a strange and bizarre world that's going to get stranger and bizarrer.
3: Prayer is something especially important to Bob, who's grounded by his Jewish faith.
5: My faith has been a strength for me. It's held me out through sometimes are trying situations. And in order for our country to survive, we're going to need faith and we're going to need family.
3: And Bob believes this second Trump administration has been wonderful as well, despite disparaging remarks he's heard from friends.
5: I had a friend who, she was a, what they call a yellow dog Democrat. You know, they would choose to elect a yellow dog as opposed to the best Republican. And her tunnel vision just could not be altered. The president's done a lot to put money back in the pockets of the populace in terms of the tax changes. In terms of security, I feel that he has an emphasis in the military, which had gotten down weaker than what it probably should have been. So military strength, stopping millions of people from coming across our border, so the border security.
3: And Bob is hoping for more good out of Washington in the coming years. So while he rocks on his front porch in small town Georgia, he can rest comfortably knowing that his children and grandchildren will have a life better than his own. Reporting for the Voice of the Voter, I'm Adam Lorenz in Covington, Georgia.
2: What an assignment for Adam there, getting to go across the country and sit down with people like Bob. So incredible. Voice of the Voter, your chance to be heard and to share with others what's lifting you up, what's dragging you down, what you're voting for this year and what really matters to you. So Adam might come to your hometown next.
1: And there's still time to tell Newsmax exactly how you feel about it. Just go to newsmax.com/voiceofthevoter.
2: Yeah, love that. Okay, now to our continued coverage of the United States General Assembly just down the road from us here in New York City. Prime Minister Netanyahu went in on the mayor of New York City over his anti-Semitic connections and comments. Take a look at this.
6: Mr. Mamdani, since you were elected mayor of this city, many Jews no longer feel safe in New York. They talk to me. They tell me. This isn't the city we remember. It changed so quickly. Now, it's no wonder. You praise criminals convicted of supporting Hamas. You count as friends people like Hassan Piker, who said America deserved 9/11. America deserved 9/11. Some friends you have.
1: Yeah, that's right. Meantime, protests erupted outside, and there were some familiar faces in the crowd, including actress Susan Sarandon and a Democrat socialist candidate for Congress in New York, who's a close ally of Mayor Zohran Mamdani. Quite the crowd.
2: Yeah, the Academy Award-winning actress leaving that protest in handcuffs. Let's bring in former Republican Westchester County Executive Rob Astorino and host of Saturday Agenda right here on Newsmax, and Luke Ball, political strategist, CEO of Compass Strategies. Good to have you both with us on this Friday. So, Rob, we just heard Netanyahu mention Hassan Piker, and conveniently, the controversial streamer said he just couldn't make those UN protests work with his schedule. Take a look.
7: Dadia Lisa, my girl, my queen, the legend, she was arrested, Hannah Einbinder. So I know everyone that got arrested. I was supposed to be a part of this demonstration. Ironically enough, I was also supposed to be a part of the people that got arrested.
2: Okay, so I don't know, Rob. It sounds like he's bragging about knowing everyone who was arrested and he was supposed to be arrested. Is getting arrested a good thing now?
8: Well, yeah, on the left, it certainly is. It's a badge of honor and it raises a lot of money. But he was just so busy hating in a different part of the country, he couldn't get to New York to hate over here. So he's got a full schedule. I mean, he's got a lot of hate to spread around this country and a lot of Democratic lunatics to hang out with. The problem is, though, a lot of people still don't know who Hassan Piker is. We think a lot of people do, but they don't. And so if you're going to make Hassan Piker the face of the Democratic Party, you better define him and spend a lot of money doing it. Otherwise, people are going to be, who's that? I mean, he's a horrible person, okay? And he is just, you want to throw him around the neck of every far-left candidate or every Democrat and make them defend him, but you also have to be careful when you assume that people do know him. A lot of younger people do, but a lot of older people still don't, and they're voting. So, you know, make sure you spend money and define who he is if we're going to play that game.
1: Yeah, well, and he has plenty of remarks out there publicly that, there's a treasure trove of things you could use there for sure on the record. Prime Minister Netanyahu called out the protesters, asked where they were when Iran was murdering their own people by the thousands. Take a look at that.
6: To the protesters outside, to the hypocritical delegates who left this hall, I ask, where were you when the Iranian tyrants butchered and maimed tens of thousands of unarmed Iranian civilians? When they butchered and maimed thousands of their own people, where were you? Did you organize mass rallies, hunger strikes? Did you protest outside the Iranian mission to the UN? Did you speak out, for that matter, for Christians persecuted in Iran and throughout the Middle East? No, you didn't do that because you're phony human rights protesters.
1: All right, Luke, it's a great question. Where were the protesters? Where was Susan Sarandon then?
2: Yeah.
9: I love when Netanyahu speaks to the United Nations. He holds court. And while people may walk out like some of the delegates did in this past week, it forces the rest of the world to recognize the hypocrisy that he just pointed out, because they do have selective outrage. And it's this streak of anti-Semitism that we've been talking about, that we can point to example after example of the Democrats here in the United States tolerating and sometimes even supporting amongst some of their own members. And then also the liberals in the United States who are supporting the protests going on overseas that have selective outrage because of anti-Semitism. They don't truly care about the issue at hand. There is an underlying hatred that we've just been alluding to that drives all of their protests, and it's sickening, and I'm glad to see him call it out.
2: Yeah, I'm so glad you call it selective outrage. That's exactly what it was. I didn't see Susan Sarandon out there on October 8th protesting what happened to the Israelis. All right, thank you both so much for joining us on this Friday. Appreciate it.
1: Thank you.
9: Thank you.
2: Well, artificial intelligence is one of the big topics of discussion between President Trump and Xi Jinping during his state visit. But our next guest says the U.S. must win the AI race, and soon, because China will never back down. That's next.
1: All right. And a live look now at Waikiki Beach in Hawaii. Hurricane Nolo is strengthening as it moves towards the Big Island in Hawaii. Meteorologist Julia Pfeiffer will be along with your wake-up weather when we come back. You're watching.

0: Welcome back to Wake Up America. You are taking a live look there. Pensacola, Florida. Looks a little windy this morning. Still no rain yet. So if you want to go to the beach, it looks beautiful today. A great place to take the kids.
1: Yeah, absolutely. And today is National Daughter's Day.
0: There you go. All right. Happy National Daughter's Day.
1: Got a couple of those.
0: Welcome in to Wake Up America. We have a very busy day ahead on this Friday.
1: All right, let's dive right in and take a look at some of today's biggest headlines with Alex Kramer. Alex?
2: Well, the acting Navy Secretary now saying eight sailors attached to the USS Abraham Lincoln strike group attempted suicide during its record deployment extended by the Iran war, spending 286 days at sea. A Navy official saying the number is not unusual for such a long deployment. And President Trump previously dismissed reports of poor conditions, saying it hadn't been deployed, quote, nearly long enough. Navy suicide attempts rose nearly 50% in 3 years. And California's Supreme Court ordering Republicans Sheriff Chad Bianco to return 650,000 seized ballots. He confiscated them after a citizens group reported a vote count discrepancy in last year's special election on a redistricting plan favoring Democrats. The measure won Bianco's county by roughly 80,000 votes. The court ruled the seizure unlawful, and Bianco says he'll comply despite disagreeing with that decision. And the U.S. Cybersecurity Agency unveiling a new election security plan less than 6 weeks before midterms. Now, it offers free services to protect voting systems from cyber attacks, but election officials say it comes just too late after the Trump administration cut about 1,000 jobs and $10 million in cybersecurity funding. Some states felt forced to pay for private security. Now, DHS insists free federal support is available.
0: All right, hard to believe.

0: systems from cyber attacks. But election officials say it comes just too late after the Trump administration cut about 1,000 jobs and $10 million in cybersecurity funding. Some states felt forced to pay for private security. Now DHS insists free federal support is available.
1: All right. Hard to believe the elections are just around the corner. All right, Alex, thank you. Well, we turn back now to our top story. President Trump, Chinese President Xi Jinping wrapping up their three-day high-stakes summit today with a more ceremonial, relationship-focused day.
2: Yeah, it seems the negotiations are over for the moment. Trump and Melania will greet Xi and his wife at the White House and enjoy tea during a private event this morning. Now, afterward, the two couples will head to the National Archives for a tour before the Chinese president's state visit comes to an end. And joining us now with all the details of the summit, author of The Coming Collapse of China and CPAC board member Gordon Chang. Good morning, Gordon. Thanks for joining us. Besides all the pomp and circumstance, we also want to talk about the more substantive talks that took place yesterday. Trade, tariffs, technology, Taiwan, it's all on the table. So what do you think? What, if anything, did these high-stakes meetings actually produce?
3: I think the important thing is the extension of the trade truce for 2 months. Secretary Bessent announced that on Wednesday. That's not as long as the administration wanted, but the Chinese were intransigent. There's probably going to be some continuing discussions on AI. An AI agreement with China sounds like it is a good idea, but unfortunately, the Chinese never comply with their obligations, and an AI agreement with China is inherently unenforceable. The striking thing about this summit was that the substantive meeting was less than 2 hours. Now, when you take out translation, it means that the substantive portion of the meeting was like an hour. I don't think very much got done, but, you know, we'll just have to wait and see, because this was a summit that was not canned. In other words, everything was decided beforehand. So we'll just have to wait and see what comes out.
1: Yeah, we know that Taiwan remains one of the most dangerous flashpoints in our relationship with China. Xi reportedly told President Trump that he wants the U.S. to oppose Taiwan independence. Doesn't seem like Donald Trump would ever honor that request. But should Americans be concerned that Beijing could try to use trade deals or other concessions as leverage to push Washington to back away from a commitment to Taiwan? What do you think happens here?
3: Yeah, I don't think that the Trump administration caves into China's blandishments on this. This will have to be important, of course. In May, what occurred was, as we know from Secretary Rubio, the Chinese went on a 20-minute rant on Taiwan. And then afterwards, you know, we just said, thank you very much, and let's move on to more substantive talks.
1: Yeah.
3: And that's probably what happened this time as well. We have the Xinhua News Agency. That's the official Chinese news agency readout. Again, they probably just ranted.
2: Wow. Yeah, I mean, that's a great point on the translators and how that would cut down a lot of time. Gordon, as we look at this, I mean, I know it's a big event, a lot of pomp and circumstance and a lot of attention. But can Washington really have a stable economic relationship with Beijing when the two countries are just, you know, they compete so aggressively on security and technology? Is it possible?
3: Actually, I don't think so. The Chinese economy is faltering right now. That means China needs to export more. It means it's going to continue its predatory and criminal trade practices. But, you know, it's not the economic competition that makes things difficult. It's just that China is killing American soldiers in Iran. We know this because they've been supplying the targeting data to Iran. That's 9 American deaths of the 18, probably more than that. The Chinese have not stopped despite pressure from the Trump administration. You know, that really makes life very, very difficult for the United States. So at this point, I don't see how you cooperate with a country that considers us an enemy and is killing our soldiers.
1: Yeah, well said. Gordon Chang, great to have you with us on this Friday. Thank you so much.
3: Thanks, guys.
2: All right. There's a new hope for peace in the Middle East, with talks in New York providing optimism that a diplomatic solution to the conflict could be on the horizon and with no time to spare for America's allies.
1: Newsmax Foreign Affairs correspondent Alex Alvey joins us live in New York City outside the United Nations with the very latest. Good morning.
4: Yeah, good morning to you both. A new shot at diplomacy here as Iran is putting forth a new proposal to end the war, reviving these negotiations that have been dead for several months at this point. Foreign Minister Abbas Araghchi telling reporters on the sidelines here at the United Nations that Tehran has extended a 7-point plan to U.S. officials. Now, it reports

0: reportedly very much so mirrors that as the memorandum of understanding that was reached between the two sides back in June, of course, before these talks ultimately broke down. But under that plan, the U.S. and Israel would halt all military activities, including those in Lebanon, lift the blockade of Iran's ports, unfreeze its assets, and then waive sanctions. And in exchange, Iran would reopen the Strait of Hormuz on the seventh day, which would then begin the start of nuclear talks, with Secretary of State Marco Rubio here at the United Nations cautioning that any negotiation will take some time.
1: As the president said, he's open to a deal. The president's open still to this moment to making a deal with Iran that allows Iran to be what it should be, which is a great and prosperous country. But if they continue to insist on the desire for a nuclear weapon, their support for proxies in the region, that their support of terrorism, they're the world's leading sponsor of terrorism, then we're going to have big problems with them.
2: We made with Iran.
0: Now, this revived diplomacy coming despite President Trump threatening to annihilate Iran during his Tuesday speech at the United Nations, which was then met by Iran's leader, telling the same assembly that his country will not be bullied, his words. Now, Trump said that he didn't expect any deal until after the midterm elections, but Special Envoy Steve Witkoff and Jared Kushner speaking with the Iranian delegation on Tuesday through Qatari mediators. This breakthrough coming with no time to spare as Iran's proxy group, the Houthis, are escalating strikes against Saudi Arabia, launching six ballistic missile strikes overnight and sending gas prices around the world surging. And today at the United Nations, we will hear what partner countries have to say, with expected speeches coming from Lebanon, Iraq, just to name a few, detailing what steps they believe should be taken coming off that meeting with President Trump earlier this week with Gulf countries, in which they'll detail what steps come next in this process in the hopes of achieving more peace in the Middle East. Back to you.
3: All right, Alex Salvi reporting from New York. Thank you.
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5: And here's the weather you're waking up to across America. Let's put the focus on the Pacific. We currently have three active hurricanes right now. We have Hurricane Polo off the coast of Mexico, Hurricane Odalis in open ocean, and then we have Hurricane Nolo, which is eyeing Hawaii as we head into the weekend. The Big Island is under a hurricane watch, not expecting a direct landfall, but hurricane force winds are possible. It is expected to strengthen into a Category 2 hurricane as it moves towards the island. So again, they're going to be feeling the impacts, that heavy rain, those gusty winds. Then it's making that left turn, going to be moving westward just south of the island, still bringing that heavy rain and those gusty winds throughout the weekend. And they've been hit hard by several storms. So the soil's already very saturated. So flooding will be the concern. Some of those higher elevations in Hilo, Hawaii could see over 40 inches worth of rainfall totals. Now let's talk about Hurricane Polo, currently a Category 5 hurricane off the coast of Mexico. Now it is expected to make that loop, making landfall on Baja. That's going to be a Category 1 hurricane. Then you can see that trajectory as it heads through Mexico. That's going to be funneling into the southern and central portion of the U.S., where they desperately need the rain, but it's very dry. So as we look into early next week, Oklahoma, North Texas could see over 5 inches worth of rainfall totals. And again, been very dry throughout that area. So flooding will be a concern. I'm meteorologist Julia Fife, and that's a look at your Wake Up Weather.
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3: All right, President Trump and Chinese President Xi had plenty on their plates last night as the White House state dinner served up American and Chinese flavors. First Lady Melania Trump oversaw the menu, of course, with yellow squash soup, followed by sesame-crusted sea bass with bok choy. For dessert, vanilla cream, sour cherries, and ice cream with White House honey from a new beehive that Melania unveiled there in April. And to wash it all down, the same sparkling wine served at former President Nixon's historic 1972 toast to peace with China.
6: The Schramsberg Blanc de Noir from California.
3: I feel like a waiter that just read the specials for tonight here at the restaurant.
6: Right. Looks delicious.
3: It does, yes. All right, we are urging all of our viewers to sign up for Newsmax Plus, our app streaming service. 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It only takes a minute to sign up, and it's free to start. All right, coming up next, a Florida teacher's under fire, accused of trying to cancel an eighth grader over their anti-woke views. We're live with that story coming up.
6: And then later, how one organization is working to make things easier for military families forced to relocate. You're watching Wake Up America, only on Newsmax.

0: All right, a Florida teacher sparking nationwide outrage, mm-hmm. accused of trying to cancel an eighth grade student for his conservative views.
1: Canceling a child. Newsmax national correspondent Alana Austin reports on the growing outrage. She is live for us in Washington. Good morning.
2: Hey, good morning, Charlotte and Ike. This one is a doozy. Disturbing allegations against a Florida teacher. She is accused of calling an eighth grader, a boy, a misogynist and for singling him out inside and outside the classroom. This is now something that the state attorney general, Republican Uthmeyer, is looking into. And here's a photo of the longtime PE and history teacher Liz Ballard of Pineview School under investigation for these accusations of bullying a child and for openly criticizing the boy's father and his influence on the student. Here she is at a school board meeting in 2024.
3: You have lied about what is going on in our classrooms and how teachers are groomers and indoctrinating students.
2: GOP State Attorney General James Uthmeyer says the Office of Parental Rights first brought this attention to his brought this matter to his attention. And if true, he says Ballard must be removed from the classroom and barred from teaching in the state of Florida ever again. In a new letter to the school board superintendent of Sarasota County, Uthmeyer writes about the allegations, saying, quote, Ms. Ballard singled out this student and in defiance of his parents' express instructions, pressured him to defend political positions on demand in front of his classmates. He adds she engaged in the reputational destruction of a child. Now, the union representing Ms. Ballard confirms an investigation has been underway for months now, with the president of the Teachers Association pushing back on the attorney general's office, saying he has been overstepping his bounds and telling other news outlets that some of the claims contained in the letter are not accurate. So the Florida AG also alleges that Ballard is still teaching at Pineview, even though there were multiple parents that reported her to the school and there have been multiple HR investigations. Now the school district has until October 1st to inform James Uthmeyer about how they plan to respond to the matter. Charlotte and Ike.
1: Yeah, really wild and really sad. Again, we're talking about an eighth grader. We're talking about a 14-year-old kid here. All right. Alana Austin reporting for us in D.C. Thank you.
2: Yeah, you bet.
0: All right, plenty more still to come on Wake Up America. Hundreds of thousands of military families are forced to relocate every year. Next, we'll talk with the CEO of a group working to make sure that those families are taken care of through community outreach.

0: You're watching An American Moment.
1: All right, welcome back to Wake Up America, the nation's largest nonprofit dedicated to supporting American military and veteran families is preparing to kick off Blue Star Welcome Week tomorrow.
2: Yeah, it runs until October 4th, shining a spotlight on its mission to support hundreds of thousands of military families tasked with deployments, forcing them to relocate every year. So joining us now to share more on all of this is CEO of Blue Star Families, Kathy Roth Duque. Great to have you with us this morning. Kathy, tell us what this week is all about and what you're doing to support military families and children.
3: Blue Star Welcome Week is a super important week for us at Blue Star Families. It's when we invite everyday Americans to do their part and welcome one of the over 600,000 military families who relocate every year on government orders into their communities. They're at risk of being lonely and isolated, but everyone can make a difference with that.
2: That's amazing.
1: Yeah, it just sounds like a great event. You're holding these events all over the country, emphasizing the huge challenge that military families face while these deployments force them to constantly uproot their lives. And while we obviously appreciate the huge sacrifice our soldiers make, this is something that can easily be overlooked, is it not?
3: It often is. People often don't realize that the men and women on the front lines, most of them have families at home, and those families are moving every 1, 2, or 3 years. My own husband, during his Marine Corps service, we moved 9 times in 16 years. So if you've ever moved, think about what that means. Finding where to live, finding the schools, the doctors, the sports teams, the friends, and it's a great burden. If the service member is forward deployed, knowing that the community back at home is helping that family can make a world of difference. But it's hard for people to know who the military folks are in their community. That's where Blue Star Families and Welcome Weeks comes in. We can help direct you to the folks coast to coast in your community who are in your neighborhood. You might not even recognize it, but they do need to be welcomed, because if they're not welcomed, it's often a lonely and challenging experience that follows.
2: Yeah, and it's so important that you're shining a light on this. So how can we help? How can people who are not, you know, active military help those who are coming to the communities?
3: Well, you both are helping us so much right now by helping us tell this story. And we invite people to come to Blue Star Families, bluestarfam.org, Blue Star Welcome Week, in fact, is where we want you to come. We have an event coast to coast where people can volunteer. Also, little kits to learn how your own school, church, faith organization, civic group can welcome those families. We can help make that connection. We have aquariums opening themselves up to military families this week.
2: Oh, that's great.
3: And we're doing food packing events to help stock the pantries of those families. It's very expensive to move. Average family goes $8,000 into debt just with their move. So to help put a full pantry into a family's house is an amazing blessing.
2: Yeah, you don't think about how expensive it is to move and to move that many times. And I want to know what inspired you to really get behind this. I know you said you moved yourself 9 times, which I'm sure you have a lot of experience in moving. But really, what inspired you to do all of this? And really, what makes your heart feel full when you get to see weeks like this?
3: You know, during my husband's own service, it's such an honor and a pleasure to serve your country. Military families, we really willingly take on the sacrifices, but it's harder than it helps anyone for it to be. If it takes military to support a nation, it takes military families to support that military. It really takes that community to support that military family. I saw it myself in my own military community as we moved, how people lost jobs, the military spouses lost jobs. There's not enough money to put food on the table. You don't have family and friends to help you get reintegrated. And yet at the same time, I know there are so many people of goodwill who are more than happy to help. I started Blue Star Families in 2009 to make those connections. I saw that a real point of opportunity is right after the move, because only 40% of military families say they feel they belong in their communities. The majority feel that they're isolated and alone. That doesn't help anybody. No one wants that. Welcome Week is an opportunity right after people move to even have a cup of coffee. We have Starbucks meetups at Coffee Connects at Starbucks for people to just meet their first friend. So it's an easy and fun way for everyone to do their part.
2: Yeah. I love that.
1: That's a great program. Mm-hmm. And it's not just the service member that serves, the mm-hmm. entire family serves. So thank you for your mm-hmm. service, mm-hmm. Kathy, and all that you're doing. Appreciate you joining us this morning.
2: Thank you.
3: Thanks so much for having me.
2: Well, much more to come right here on Newsmax. Department of Homeland Security Secretary Mark Wayne Mullen slammed sanctuary politicians as attacks on ICE officers now skyrocket. More on that on National Report coming up.

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1: All right, that does it for us here on Wake Up America on September 25th, which is 9-to-5 day. 9-to-5. Dolly Parton Day. Many states and communities are recognizing today and celebrating her and her legacy. So enjoy this Friday and maybe sing your favorite Dolly Parton song.
2: Dolly lives on.
1: There she does. Yes, absolutely. All right. It's been great having you with us this week
2: great to be with you guys.
1: Mark will be back next week and we'll send it over to National Report. Right now, have a great day.
3: Thank you very much. Israeli Prime Minister Benjamin Netanyahu defiant on the world stage after delegates walk out of his UN speech.
4: Any other cowards who haven't yet left this hall, please do so now. Thank you very much.
3: Oh yeah, Netanyahu firing right back and then defending Israel's strikes on Iran, vowing his country will win because it has no other choice. And a massive weekend ahead for college football as the Senate is expected to take up a high-stakes bill that could reshape the future of college sports. Now, that comes to a head as there's a family divided in Knoxville. Tennessee legend Peyton Manning, that's the Tennessee Orange, says he's going to be pulling for his nephew Arch as the number one Texas comes and takes on Peyton's alma mater. Also, Macklemore doubling down after getting dropped from Ed Sheeran's tour over his pro-Palestinian remarks. Well, the rapper is now launching his own Free Palestine tour with shows beginning next month. We have got so much to get to. National Report kicks off right now.

0: President Trump and Chinese President Xi Jinping wrapping up the historic state visit today, with Trump and the First Lady hosting Xi and Madam Peng for the tea in the House Red Room. Then the two couples will go and visit the National Archives, and then they say their goodbyes. Thank you so much for joining us for National Report. I'm Edie Hill.
1: And I'm John Huddy. Last night, President Trump hosted Xi for a lavish state dinner, saying the U.S. and China have, quote, never gotten along better after a day of high-stake talks centered on AI, trade, Taiwan, and Iran.
2: I'd like to raise a glass and propose a toast to President Xi, Madam Peng, and the long relationship between China and America that has bridged thousands of miles and spanned hundreds of years. And may all of our people know a future of harmony, peace, and success. And we're all here today and tonight to honor you both. And thank you very much for coming to America.
0: Well, that dinner featured a tech-heavy guest list, and it capped day two of Xi's first visit to Washington in more than a decade. So among those guests were Elon Musk. I mean, it was like the who's who of the tech industry.
1: Sure was.
0: Mark Zuckerberg, OpenAI's Sam Altman. Our White House correspondent Mike Carter is live now on the lawn, and good morning.
3: Hey, guys, good morning. President Trump says his meetings with Xi Jinping have been very productive, that tremendous things are happening, and that Xi seems responsive to President Trump's new coin phrase, super intelligence for AI. All right. Well, the president was very much in his element yesterday, showing off his new rose garden to Xi Jinping, the new white limestone rose garden replete with patriotic statues, and everything from his new gold-plated Oval Office to a West Wing now filled with pictures of Trump and world leaders, including a prominent one of him and Xi Jinping, to his recently completed helipad on the South Lawn. And as reporters shouted questions at the president on what he and Xi had discussed, Trump saying only that the two had a great meeting before turning back to talks of his White House makeover.
2: He likes granite. He's an expert on stone, aside from many other things.
3: President loves that auto pen picture. Remember, he's a former real estate guy, and last night at a state dinner for Xi filled with some of the biggest names in banking and tech, including J.P. Morgan Chase's Jamie Dimon, Elon Musk, Mark Zuckerberg, and OpenAI's Sam Altman. Trump giving those in attendance a first look at another of his recent renovations to the People's House, the new ballroom. All right, we don't have that soundbite, but the president... All right, here is that soundbite.
2: President Xi and Madam Peng, I'd like to invite everyone in the room to visit through that beautiful curtain in the back. The door, it's all lit up and looks beautiful. It's 1 year away from completion, the new ballroom. Presidents have been trying to get this built for 150 years, and I can tell you that tonight, if we had it, we would have had way more than 1,000 people with standing room only. And this room has about 145. That's about it. In honor of you, you'll be the first people to step foot on that.
3: All right. So a big night for President Trump. Don't expect any big takeaways from these 2 days of meetings. A lot of this has been pomp and circumstance. The president says the two men have discussed security, technology, and, of course, super intelligence. Last night, Trump gifting Xi an American bald eagle statue for his display in Beijing. Today, the president will tour the National Archives with China's president and look at more symbols of America's greatness, including the Constitution and the Bill of Rights. Of course, prominently displayed today will be the First Amendment, which has been a lot of talk among media outlets here at the White House this week. Politico, CNN, and MS Now having their, what they say, their First Amendment rights reinstated, with their White House hard passes now being given back to them. They are back on the property. Expect a lot of talk about that later today, guys.
0: I bet it makes him feel much better. Thank you so much, Mike.
4: Thanks, Mike.
0: Darren Gobb is a retired lieutenant colonel in the U.S. Army and a senior geopolitical strategist. And Stephen Mosher is the president of Population Research Institute and the author of the book The Devil and Communist China, From Mao Down to Xi. Thanks both for being with us. Darren, by the way, the president just dropped this truth about 15 minutes ago. He says, very productive meeting with President Xi for both the USA and China. Tremendous things will be happening, like almost everything, everyone else. He seemed to like the poorly and inaccurately named artificial intelligence to a far more accurate and important name, super intelligence. That would be super. Everyone last night agreed also. All right. Darren, let's look at the meat and potatoes of this whole thing. You know, it was described as a historic visit, first one in more than a decade. Yeah. Both leaders putting a lot of emphasis on their personal relationships, a lot of diplomacy. What do you think they actually got done?
4: Well, you know, I'm inclined to agree with your reporter on the ground at the White House in that this is a lot of pomp and circumstance in preparation for something else another day. There's probably a little bit of conversation behind the scenes about things like rare earth minerals, technology, and other critical items that will be on a future agenda. But this is more like the warm-up than the actual game itself, and that will come. But it was a good warm-up, and this is typical Trump. A lot of messaging, a lot of symbology, and you know, when you look at what happened with Xi's arrival, you're reminded of Putin's arrival in Alaska, too. He likes to make sure that all this pomp and circumstance is also backed up by displays of military power with air shows, I guess you could say, and things like that. So the meat and potatoes, I believe, is to come. And this is a good start to that process.
0: Yeah, Steve? We're taking a look right there on the screen, if y'all are seeing it. Yeah. That was that eagle that he gave to Xi.
1: Right, last night.
0: Yep.
1: You know, Stephen, back in May when the president visited President Xi in Beijing, there was a lot of pomp and circumstance then. It seems like this time he tried to maybe one-up him a little bit. What are you looking for as far as possibly any policy or anything to come out of this? I don't think it was expected that we'd have some major policy announcement, but is there anything maybe that you saw or that you're hearing kind of reading between the lines over the last couple days?
5: Absolutely. But let's begin by saying that Trump is flattering Xi's ego by treating him as the most important visiting dignitary because he is America's most dangerous adversary. That's why he wants a good relationship with Xi. Because Xi is dangerous. He commands the world's largest military, Air Force, Army, and Navy, second only to ours. So Trump can be diplomatic what he wants to be, and he's being very, very diplomatic. Now, 10 years ago, such pomp and circumstance would have been taken as a sign of American weakness and Chinese strength. Today, it's clearly the opposite. We are in the driver's seat. The tariffs are hurting China's economy. China's consumer spending has dropped like a rock. Their population is aging and dying. They're having trouble exporting their goods, so they're dumping them on the world markets. They have a property collapse in property value, and a national debt three times larger than our own. So we are looking here for strategic stability. Now, I did note that I was expecting the Busan Agreement on trade to be extended for 6 months. Mm-hmm. Well, Secretary Scott Bessant said, no, we're only going to extend it for 2 months.
1: For two, right.
5: Now, why is that? Because China hasn't been keeping its word. No surprise there. China pledged to buy a certain amount of soybeans and agricultural goods. It's failed to meet that. They promised to buy 200 Boeings. Maybe it's going to be 150, about 50 less than they promised. They promised to stop shipping fentanyl precursors. We still have tens of thousands of people dying from fentanyl.
1: We didn't hear much about
5: in the United
1: that, did we?
5: States.
1: Did we,
5: no,
1: Stephen? We didn't hear anything about fentanyl and the precursors.
5: Yeah. So we have a recent example of China promising to do things and not keeping their word. So holding their feet to the fire by saying we're going to extend the tariff truce by 2 months is a sign to me that we are in very serious negotiations with China, as we should be. You know, China would like us to
0: as
5: stop
0: we should
5: selling
0: be.
5: Defensive weapons. Yeah.
0: Darren, I want to bring you back in because along with this, you know, they say all sorts of nice things. But behind the scenes, there's been a lot going on. This is according to the National Security and CISA, FBI, all of them. Mm-hmm. They're all saying that China's been trying to distill American AI models. They send millions of automated queries in to try to, you know, figure out how they're working and then use those to back end it on their side. Unsealed criminal indictments just recently showed conspiring to smuggle controlled high-performance GPUs and AI servers out of the United States, crop genetics, theft. I mean, you go down
1: the line.
0: It goes on
1: and on.
0: It does go on and on. So I assume that the president is entering this with a very clear vision of who he's really dealing with.
4: Oh, he absolutely is, and that's why he's doing what he's doing right now. But as has been correctly identifying, he's one-upping Xi right now to start with just to flatter him some. But he's not ignoring the fact that China is our greatest competitor and greatest threat. They even wrote an entire book about how basically to attack the United States in every way except for directly militarily. And anybody can read it. And that's out there for anybody to take a look at. And if you did read it, you'd understand everything they're doing is right along with their playbook and is no surprise. So they're AI modeling is just one more way of doing it, and they're going to keep coming after our land, our crops, our technologies, our capabilities, our industrial base. And Trump's not blind to this. He knows that. But that's why he'd rather have his enemies closer to him than push them away.
1: I was literally just going to say, there's a saying that keeps going through my mind with this visit, with meeting at Gracie Mansion with Mamdani, keep your friends close and your enemies closer. And I think that's what the strategy, perhaps, a little bit that we're seeing.
4: No denying that. I mean, that's exactly what I would do.
1: Either one of you can jump on that if you want. Yeah.
0: Yeah. All right. Thanks so much for being with us, Darren Gaub and Stephen Mosher.
1: Thanks, guys.
4: Thank you.
0: Yesterday over at the UN, I mean, I'm not sure what exactly they get accomplished there, because dozens of diplomats just walked out on Israeli Prime Minister Benjamin Netanyahu as he approached the stage at the UN General Assembly. Well,
1: I was
0: there. Were you there?
1: I was there.
0: Okay, so tell me what
1: inside.
0: Happened.
1: It was about 30% full before his speech.
0: Yep.
1: Delegations came in only to get up and then walk out. So it wasn't a shock. I mean, it happens every time he gets up to speak.
0: And it did again. He called them cowards. We'll recap that.
1: Yeah. Plus, just 39 days before the midterms, the nation's cybersecurity agency is unveiling a new plan to protect election systems from hacks and other threats. CISA says the plan will provide states with free cybersecurity resources. But some election officials say the federal government

0: I'm back.
1: Tune in to Rob Schmidt tonight on Newsmax.
2: So, battle of words really playing out between Israel's prime minister and New York City's mayor. On the world stage, Prime Minister Benjamin Netanyahu accusing Mayor Zoran Mamdani of spreading anti-Israel rhetoric that he says is making Jewish New Yorkers feel unsafe.
3: Yeah, well, the speech came as dueling protests filled the streets outside. Our correspondent Christina Thompson reports on that. You were right there in the thick of it for a while.
4: Yeah, we were in the thick of it for a while. It got pretty intense out there yesterday. Thousands of protesters showed up to protest Benjamin Netanyahu, the leader of Israel, as he addressed the UN. While he was speaking inside the UN, Mamdani was actually outside of Gracie Mansion. He was planting an olive tree with Palestinian families from Gaza, saying that he wants peace, even though, if you rewind a few years ago, he actually helped lead a pro-Palestinian protest calling for the destruction of Israel just 17 days after that horrific October 7th attack. Now, anti-Israel protesters, they blocked First Avenue outside the UN. They were demanding Netanyahu's arrest. They also wanted an end to U.S. support for Israel. NYPD says about 100 people were taken into custody, including two famous actresses. But pro-Israel demonstrators were also there, warning that some of the rhetoric directed at Israel and violence against New York Jews is crossing the line into anti-Semitism.
5: He's a very smart man, Mamdani. He knows exactly what he's doing. Again, very smart man. And he's knowingly fomenting anti-Semitism in the great city of New York. We've already seen that. There's Jews being stabbed, right? There's all kinds of crazy things going on a daily basis. Some covered by the media, some not. And that's completely unacceptable. So I'm here to show up as a New Yorker.
6: I want to get the message across with my T-shirt, FireMamdani.com, that he doesn't tell the Israel what to do.
4: Now, inside the General Assembly, dozens of delegates walked out as Netanyahu took the podium, while supporters stood and applauded him.
7: Mr. Mamdani, you tried to stop me from coming here. You tried to silence me. Well, you can't silence me. You can't silence the truth. And here's the simple truth. Here's the simple truth. Israel didn't commit genocide. Israel prevented genocide.
4: In New York, anti-Jewish hate crimes continue to rise. Jewish New Yorkers are actually targeted in more than half of all reported hate crimes citywide, despite being the smallest minority in the city. Mamdani responded to Netanyahu's claims, calling them baseless. Reporting live in New York, I'm Christina Thompson for Newsmax.
3: Thank you, Christina.
2: Yeah, Shosh Bedrosian is a former, to talk more about this, Shosh Bedrosian is a former spokesperson for Prime Minister Netanyahu, and Daniel Flesch is an adjunct fellow at the Foundation for the Defense of Democracy. Shosh, good to see you again. Let's start with you. Look, the Prime Minister is always effective. He's a great speaker. We've seen that before. It seemed this, and I'm curious what your reaction was to the speech. He talked about Israel fighting this seven-front war. I've talked to him before about the eighth front, and that's the propaganda war, the war of disinformation that we see raging, particularly on social media, something he's even told me that he felt Israel was losing, and that was, you know, maybe 7 months ago, the last time I was in Israel. Do you think the speech was effective? Do you think it was enough to counter that disinformation, the ongoing propaganda, the anti-Israel, anti-Jewish sentiment that we've seen proliferating not only here in the United States, but really worldwide?
8: Yeah, well, first off, it's great to see you again. I would say that the Prime Minister's speech was very, very strong. It was excellent. It resonated with people all across the world who are Jewish. I believe that when the Prime Minister speaks in a capacity like this, he speaks for Jews across the world. And finally, they feel like they have this united voice who comes out of the gates and is fighting really hard for them in front of these leaders who are part of the problem of spreading this misinformation. You know, you ask about fighting the information online, but when world leaders are part of the problem, yeah. That is, what do we do with that? And I want to give your viewers an exact example of that. The other day, Macron of France went up there, had the audacity to lie to everyone at the United Nations and the world, saying that Hamas is not in the West Bank, in Judea and Samaria. That is a lie, because 2 days later, the ambassador in the United States for Israel, Ambassador Leiter, his own son was hit, now in critical condition, by a Palestinian terrorist, one of the terrorist organizations in the West Bank.
2: The ambassador was on the show with us and found out after he left the studio that his son was a victim, was critically injured in this car ramming along 443.
3: On top of that, then his daughter went into labor early and was taken over. I mean, and he had just been talking to us about losing his other son in the conflict
2: November of 2023.
8: And that's really important that we bring this up, because unfortunately, this is the story of Israel. Our own politicians, our own leaders are part of the story of what we are facing, what we are battling on a daily basis. So when you have someone like Macron standing in front of the United Nations saying a blatant lie, when 2 days later, even one day after that, we're seeing attacks against Jews by Palestinian terrorists.
3: That's the video right there of that attack that critically injured the Israeli ambassador to the U.S., his son. That's where that occurred. And Daniel, I want to get you in on the conversation here, because Netanyahu, he tore into New York City Mayor Mamdani, who I think, quite frankly, everybody gives too much attention to. But he accused him of spreading lies about Israel. Listen to just a bit of that and then give me your thoughts.
7: So to all those spreading these lies about my country and about our brave soldiers, whether they sit in this hall or in the office of the anti-Semitic mayor of New York, I say this: shame on you. Shame on you for distorting the facts. Shame on you for inverting victim and aggressor. Shame on you for spitting in the face of truth. Mr. Mamdani, since you were elected mayor of this city, many Jews no longer feel safe in New York.
3: So how do you think he handled that? Was that wise to go after Mamdani there? And, you know, I mean, does it do anything?
0: Well, as Shosh said, in many ways, the prime minister, he's not speaking on behalf of the Jewish people worldwide, because he's there to represent the state of Israel. But many Jews do look to him for guidance and to speak on their behalf. Again, that's not officially his position, but it's kind of the position he finds himself in. And Mayor Mamdani, you know, he's the mayor of the most important American city and one of the greatest international cities in the world. So the fact is, he's not just some small podunk mayor like Mayor, you know, Pete Buttigieg once upon a time in South Bend, Indiana. And Mamdani has spoken out both sides of his mouth. And on one side, he said, you know, I'm not going to focus on issues over there because I focus on New Yorkers here. Well, he's had obviously a long track record of anti-Israel rhetoric and stirring it up. For example, when he was running for his mayoralty, or even sooner, he said, you know, the boots of the New York Police Department have been laced by the IDF. And then he's also, you know, he intentionally invoked or provoked this conflict with the prime minister by, on his own volition, saying, we are going to arrest the prime minister if he comes to New York. You know, Netanyahu did not seek out this confrontation. Mamdani did. And, of course, as you mentioned earlier, he's now planting trees for victims in Gaza, just outside Gracie Mansion. So the fact is, you know, again, his rhetoric is certainly anti-Semitic. You see that from Jews in New York not feeling as safe, from the degradation of social fabric and institutions in New York that's spreading across the country now, with other progressive candidates in Michigan and elsewhere also using anti-Semitism, anti-Israel rhetoric to rile up their own base. Mm-hmm. And we have to ask, what's the objective of this? I don't think at the end of the day it's Israel, the Jewish people. I think it's to fundamentally change the United States. And that's something all your viewers, all Americans, should be very concerned about.
3: All right. Thank you very much for being with us, Shosh and Daniel. Appreciate
2: great to see
3: time.
2: You guys. Thank you.
3: Department of Homeland Security Secretary Mark Wayne Mullen is sounding the alarm over a surge in attacks on ICE officers. He blames the sanctuary politicians for fueling this backlash and says that assaults on ICE personnel have jumped more than 1,600% just since the president's second administration began. We're going to discuss that.
2: Plus, she built an entire identity around claiming she was Black and Arab, but her childhood in one of America's wealthiest suburbs tells us of

0: facts and letting you decide what's best for you and your family.
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2: And here's the weather you're waking up to across America. We're honing in on that nor'easter forecast. We have seen a little bit of a change in the track, more of that westward direction. We're starting to see that low start to organize off the Atlantic coast right now. This is going to be a multifaceted and prolonged storm. So we've been feeling those coastal impacts since midweek. We have coastal flood warnings in place from Boston all the way down into Virginia. We're really going to start to feel those winds today. That'll last throughout the weekend. We have wind advisories in place from Massachusetts all the way down into Delaware. I do think the worst of those winds will be on the coastline of around Boston. Could see over 60 mile per hour wind gusts. And this is the change in the forecast. Again, we're seeing more of a westward turn. So that means the tri-state area is expecting more rain. You can see that bullseye over New Jersey, portions of New York City and Long Island. Heavy rainfall is expected starting early tomorrow morning through early Monday. Again, this is going to be a prolonged storm. So as we head into the evening, I do think most of that rain is going to be staying offshore. Then as we wake up early Saturday, we're going to start to see those rain bands push along the coastline. Heavy rain is expected all the way from portions of the mid-Atlantic up into New England. That's going to be pretty much all day Saturday and Sunday as that low just kind of stalls right off the coastline. And then that center of that storm right now is expected to go over New Jersey.

0: Have three hurricanes right now. We do have Hurricane Nolo that is expected to bring impacts to Hawaii heading into the weekend. I'm meteorologist Julia Fife, and that's a look at your Wake Up Weather.
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2: Department of Homeland Security Secretary Mark Wayne Mullen is accusing sanctuary politicians of fueling hostility toward ICE, as the department reports a huge increase in attacks targeting specifically immigration officers. Mullen says the assaults against ICE personnel have surged amid the Trump administration's immigration enforcement push, and that's raising concerns about officer safety, obviously. The DHS secretary also taking aim at political leaders and activists who criticize ICE operations, arguing the rhetoric contributes to an already dangerous environment for federal officials. Laura Reese is the Director of Border Security and Immigration, Heritage Foundation, and former DHS Acting Deputy Chief of Staff. Mark Serrano is a Republican strategist and former Trump 2020 campaign advisor. Laura, let me begin with you, because the instances of attacks on ICE and customs agents are overwhelmingly skyrocketing, and the politicians don't seem to be changing their tune.
3: No, and the politicians aren't going to change their tune. Those on the left they dehumanize many people, but I think ICE agents are at the top of their list, and it's not going to stop. Merely asking or commanding that the rhetoric stop doesn't work either. It is time for the administration to change tactics and start using worksite enforcement to go after those who are here and are deportable. Use the briefcase method, do employer audits, and also continue to go after the welfare fraud, which seems to proliferate in these same cities, and make arrests that way.
4: Well, Mark, on that note, Secretary Mullen is putting a lot of the blame on sanctuary city politicians. How do you assess that argument, and really what responsibility do elected officials have for the rhetoric surrounding ICE?
5: But we have to connect the dots here between far-left billionaires supporting activist organizations, such as one called Indivisible, which is responsible for these No Kings rallies, this Stop the ICE Terror Machine organization. That's where this is coming from. This is not just sort of organic. These are organized by far-left billionaires. And like George Soros, who's put millions of dollars into the group Indivisible. There's even one U.S. senator whose super PAC has put $100,000 into it. So we have to connect the dots. These politicians with the sanctuary city policies are connected to these same organizations. I believe we need a massive investigation of these groups because, look, obstructing law enforcement, as we all know, as you're taught, from the earliest age, is a crime, just like being illegally in the United States.
2: Yeah. One representative who's very outspoken about all this, Rashida Tlaib of Michigan, she claims, her quote is, ICE killed another man and referred to him as a longtime construction worker. Let me tell you about this other man. Undocumented guy, multiple alcohol-related driving offenses. They looked at the car and needed to pull it over because of these alcohol-related offenses, and instead he fled. And the officers stopped chasing, which is the protocol. And instead, he was going so fast, he crashed and died. That's what she says, phrases it as ICE has killed another man. How do you react to something like that so that people actually understand the truth?
3: Right. Well, these politicians are going to continue to lie about every situation that arises. And it's, DHS will put out the facts. They need to do it as fast as possible. But these politicians never say, oh, I was wrong, or correct it. I mean, right. The damage is intentional and it is done. I agree with Mark that we need to expose the funders, use RICO prosecutions to go after these funders, including Neville Singham, who is in Shanghai and funds a lot of this.
4: We talked about him yesterday. I was just going to bring him up, married to Code Pink founder Jody Evans. Yeah. Sorry,
3: Laura. That's right.
4: Keep going.
3: That's right. Yep. They need to be exposed, defunded, and prosecuted for the racketeering, for the corruption, and get these organizers off, and rioters, obstructionists off the street.
4: Yeah. And Mark, to that point, A Virginia mother, Cheryl Minter, is demanding answers also. I don't know if you heard about this or our viewers from Fairfax.

0: Fairfax County's top prosecutor after her daughter, Stephanie, was stabbed to death at a Virginia bus stop. The man accused of killing her had been arrested more than 30 times.
1: For 30 rape.
0: 30 times
1: for
0: before
1: all
0: the
1: things.
0: Attack, according to DHS. And Minter says the justice system had repeated opportunities again and again and again to stop him. So the question is, Mark, how much responsibility should local prosecutors bear when repeat offenders like this guy are released back into the community? And what should happen when immigration status becomes part of those decisions?
2: Sure. This goes back to Joe Biden's open borders policy. You know, the far left, they want this chaos and destruction. And so it goes to the prosecutor. It goes to the judges. It goes to Governor Spanberger in Virginia. They all have blood on their hands. They are responsible. It's this suicidal empathy for these illegal aliens, and especially with those with the long rap sheet. These prosecutors have got to be held accountable for looking the other way. It's an outrage. It puts people at risk, and it's thanks to President Trump and these policies that's changed the culture in America. Look at how crime has been reduced. Look at how the cost of rent is down. This is all because Donald Trump secured the border. And if you were motivated in November of 2024 based on these policies, we need you back to the polls. We need people to get out because otherwise we're going to have massive distraction and chaos from Democrats running the House if that's what results this November.
1: All right, Mark Serrano, Laura Reese, thank you both very much.
0: Thank you, guys.
3: Thank you.
2: Have a good day.
0: You too.
1: Oh, boy, you're going to like this. It's pretty funny. MS Now, they cut away from the president's UN speech to fact check him. But it did not go so well when they checked their own facts. We'll discuss that in Fake News Friday.
0: Can't wait to hear that. And later, Macklemore is announcing a new, yes, free Palestine tour, with the rapper saying all ticket sales will be donated to charity. We've got the, shall we say,

0: on Newsmax TV.
1: All I can say is that the fake news just doesn't get it, do they?
2: And arrested the outlaw dictator.
3: Okay, while the president continues to talk at the UN General Assembly, let's get in some time for some fact-checking. One of the president's first remarks, and we've heard this many times, where he says foreign investment to the United States over the last 2 years has never been greater. He said there are $21 trillion in commitments from foreign entities to the United States. That's factually incorrect. On the United on the White House's own website, it says $11.2 trillion.
4: But oops, yeah. After the MS Now cut away from the president's speech to do their fact-checking on him, the network host, Stephanie Ruhle, declared it was time for that fact-check, but then...
5: Yeah, better get your facts straight if you're going to do that. Ruhle saying Trump was wrong to claim foreign entities had committed roughly $21 trillion in U.S. investments, pointing to a lower figure on the White House website, but then Ruhle later corrected her own fact-check, acknowledging the figure she cited did not include investments announced during Trump's current term.
4: You got to love that.
5: Got to love
4: Melanie Collette is a senior policy analyst at CFACT and the host of Money Talk with Melanie, 98.7, The Coast, New Jersey. Andrew Wilkow is the host of The Wilkow Majority on SiriusXM. So, Andrew, let me start with you. That's got to be awkward.
6: Well, while we're having this debate about who's a real journalist, she's another one that doesn't have a journalism degree, like half the primetime lineup on CNN. Jake Tapper's got a fine arts degree. And for them, this is as reflexive as touching something hot. If Trump is talking, their reflex is that to frame it in the negative or claim he's lying before they even know the truth.
5: Yeah.
4: And that's exactly what they did.
5: I don't disagree. I mean, you see this all the time, though, on MS Now. I mean, it's happening again and again, maybe not as blatantly.
4: Well, they had to have planned that out ahead of time. So plan out your fact checking, too. But they
6: don't you have producers? Don't you have people that do this? I mean, the Internet's a pretty wild place. You can get information at your fingertips in seconds.
5: Well, maybe not. There have been a lot of cuts over there. So, you know, maybe... Maybe they need more. Melanie, Charlemagne the God, kind of on this note, is speaking out about President Trump's handling of the Iran war, including somebody who doesn't have a journalism degree. He claims the president is going to drop a nuke on Iran. I want to play the soundbite and then get your reaction.
7: There's going to be something extremely stupid that happens in Iran before the midterms. Okay, Donald Trump is going to escalate the situation in Iran right before the midterms. I'm telling you right now, we're not going to have a normal election. There will be a huge disruption, and it's going to be centered around this Iran war. If ever you didn't want to have a, if you didn't want a president to have the nuclear code, just right now.
5: Well, he's saying that despite, again, get your facts straight, despite Trump saying a few weeks ago that such an idea is ridiculous. Listen to this real quick.
8: First on Iran, have you ruled out using a nuclear weapon against Iran?
9: Well, I would never say that, but the answer is yes. I rule out no use. There's no reason for it.
8: And has that
9: what a stupid question that is, actually.
8: Well,
9: here they are. They're totally defeated militarily. So now I defeat them, and now I should use a nuclear weapon on top of them? What a stupid question.
5: Yeah, Melanie, I mean, we've heard this before, though. We've heard other, you know, people say something similar. Your reaction?
10: And unfortunately, I think it's designed, whether Charlemagne the God believes that or not, it's designed to get a visceral emotional reaction out of people who are already suffering from TDS. They said the same thing in 2020. They said a number of horrible things about President Trump and Republicans in general, about what Republicans or the right were going to do, including not having 2020 elections, doing away with gay marriage, sending black people back to Africa, all of these things are designed to get an emotional, irrational reaction out of people who either don't have the time or the wherewithal or the intelligence to go look for the facts. And I don't even think you need a journalism degree to do that, because not only do we have Google, but we have all kinds of AI. We have all kinds of ways to do a deep dive. And heck, you even have a free library still. That still exists. There's all kinds of ways to go and do your research.
4: Yeah. Melanie Collette, Andrew Wilkow, great to have you both with us.
6: Thank you.
10: Thank you.
4: Well, from country hit to music history, Ella Langley's Choosin' Texas just shattered a massive record. So what's behind the song's phenomenal run? And what does it say about the music Americans want to hear?
5: Plus, America's beef supply is shrinking, and that could mean even higher prices at the grocery store. Now, one cattle farmer is warning that the numbers are just not here anymore.

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1: She's from Texas, I can tell by the way he's two-stepping around the room.
2: Great two-stepping song, I just got to say that. That is Ella Langley, and she has made Billboard history with that song, Choosin' Texas.
3: Love that song.
2: You don't even know it. I can't believe you live under a rock.
3: I listen to it all the time.
2: Oh, the song has spent 23 weeks at number one on the Billboard Hot 100.
3: That's crazy.
2: Some people don't know that. Giving it the longest run at the top of the charts ever, ever. Even above the Mariah Carey song, All I Want for Christmas, or what is it? The Christmas thing.
3: Right, that one.
2: Anyway. It's amazing. It's an amazing milestone, especially for a country song competing in a music landscape that's dominated by pop and other stuff. So what does the record say about Ella Langley, country music, and what audiences really like?
3: Yeah, Lee Trink is a political commentator and former president of Capitol Records. Mike Gunzelman is a trending news reporter and host of the Guns Show podcast. Gentlemen, good to have you on. Lee, from your perspective in the music industry, what does a record like this tell you about the current state of country music and its crossover appeal? We've really seen a lot of hits coming from the genre.
4: Yeah, well, country music has been on a tear for the last few years. It's really become front and center in the mainstream. And I think what it shows is people just want songwriting. They want regular songwriting. They want hooks. They want melodies. And it's resonating with people. And this is a perfect example of how country music has just really arrived, like, not arrived, but has come into a new level of popularity in the last number of years.
2: Yeah, it's an appreciation. I remember growing up, and it's kind of like when you were outside of your zone, you didn't really boast about loving country music because people looked at you like a hick. Now everybody.
3: Say that again.
2: Everybody is listening to this. I'm going to my son's rehearsal dinner, and it's Vermont Cowboy. I mean, what? Yeah. All right, so Guns, tell me about this. Langley, obviously adorable. And she then posted a message to her fans on Instagram showing her gratitude. Watch that and then give me a reaction.
5: Thank you so much. Thank you for loving this song, for listening to it. I feel like I just don't even know what to say at this point. I mean, I'm running out of, like, hyperboles to describe how I feel, so I will just let my dog in the background show you his excitement. Just thank you. Thank you so much. It's changing my life. It's changing lives of the writers of this song.
2: Yeah.
5: It's changing lives of my family, and it is truly growing an atmosphere for something I'm going to be able to do the rest of my life.
2: All right, so Guns, you know, there's a huge difference between listening to that cute thing, you know, saying how much she appreciates everybody, and then listening to some rapper, you know, just complaining about America. Does that factor into this?
6: Yeah, no, absolutely. So Ella Langley may be choosing Texas, but clearly the rest of the country has been choosing Ella Langley, because that is an incredible accomplishment that she just did, 23 weeks, of course, at number one. There's a lot that's at play right here. We actually, in the last year or so, have really seen a tremendous decline in rap music for a number of different reasons. But, you know, for the first time in forever, the rap has not had a massive, massive major hit like it used to be. So is it a culture shift? I think there is definitely some play there. But I think the rise of Ella Langley, let's be honest, it's a multitude of factors here. First off, the song is an infectiously catchy hit. Mm-hmm. As soon as you hear it, you just know it's a hit. But more importantly, I believe that it's a throwback to old school country music vibes.
2: Yep. Yeah.
6: When you really think about it, country music in general has really become pop the last couple of years. Well, now it's kind of that old school feeling, and that's what it comes down to. People just want music that they can relate to or that makes them feel something. Ella Langley is adorable. They feel that they can relate to her as well. I'm here in Nashville. She's an absolute star. Yeah. And don't be surprised when she becomes the first country act in 15 years to win the Grammy for Best New Artist for the upcoming awards.
3: Well, we've seen country Western stars like Dolly Parton is a great example, who've basically crossed the genres and have become so mainstream that other artists then cover the music, Johnny Cash. Lee, real quick, while I got you on, I just want to talk about the state of music now and also AI, people creating their own bands and songs using AI. Do you think that's dangerous? Where do you think that's going? Just real quick, because we got to go to break.
4: Well, look, I think there's going to be more and more of that. I think ultimately you know, music requires taste. It requires actual sort of melody and songwriting and something that reaches people. Is there a reality that people are going to use AI almost like, think about a conductor conducting an orchestra, the orchestra being AI? Could they create something great? They could, and they will. Is it dangerous? It's just a part of evolution. And, you know, I think at its core, somebody will still need to be the architect of the song and what it means, what it says, how it touches people and how it sounds.
2: Well, this one so is great.
4: Yeah.
2: It really is. And sure. I'm predicting that everyone on ESPN College Game Day is going to be choosing Texas this weekend. They now have that segment.
3: Well, you got
6: a well played. All righty.
2: Lee Trink, Mike Gunzelman, thank you both.
3: Coming up,
2: President Trump welcoming the Chinese leader for a historic visit to the White House. So what does that mean for our relations with them? We'll speak with State Department spokesperson Tommy Pigott.
3: And also, the Senate is moving to overhaul college sports with a final vote on the Protect College Sports Act set for Monday. The bill would put new limits on transfers and revenue sharing, but it's already facing opposition

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1: We've got a great hour for you. We're kicking it off right now at the White House. President Trump and the First Lady set to greet the Chinese President Xi and his wife, Madam Peng. That is set to take place within the hour. And from there, they participate in a tea, and then they'll head over to the National Archives. Good morning, and thank you for choosing to spend part of your day with us here on National Report. I'm Edie Hill.
2: And I'm John Huddy. President Trump and Chinese President Xi Jinping put AI front and center, or SI, as the president's calling it now, during the White House meeting. She's saying the rapidly developing technology must, quote, always remain under human control. Listen.
3: Both China and the United States are leading nations in artificial intelligence. We have both the capability and responsibility to develop and manage AI for good and ensure that the development of AI is always under human control and serves the well-being of the people.
2: She also calling for global cooperation on AI. President Trump previously said he wanted to discuss the technology with Xi, but also said he wants to, quote, leave it exactly where it is.
1: So kind of a little bit off on, you know, on how they are both are approaching that. Here is with us now is Blaine Holt. He's retired Brigadier General and Newsmax contributor also. Blaine, your thoughts about where the United States and China had agreement and where it's clear that we're just on different tracks.
4: Well, it's good that we're talking. But the big deal is we're not going to agree on anything. The Chinese are going to lie about everything. But state visits like this, warmth, cordiality. Let's get to the basics. This not 3 weeks ago, Xi Jinping was set to come into D.C., tag up, have a quick face-to-face meeting, and get right back to Beijing, not even an appearance at the U.N. General Assembly. Now we see a fully blown multi-day visit and a lot of exchange of warmth and friendship. AI is a leading issue, but it's not the big gating issue. Behind the scenes, President Trump is talking about roots, resources, Chinese infiltration of our society, the spying that's endless and goes on, and manipulation of markets. And so President Trump's the guy with the leverage right now. Xi Jinping is the one with the political problems back home right now. And we're pushing China. We're pushing them hard. But so don't let the optics fool you.
2: Blaine, do you see, did anything stand out to you? And, you know, do you think that there's going to be a course shift in the administration's and President Trump's view of Taiwan? I know that's something that President Xi brought up. Do you think there's going to be a shift in that policy coming out of this?
4: No, not at all. And the Chinese are ill-prepared and not in any condition to do anything about Taiwan. Their military is in trouble. Their economy is in trouble. What I found very interesting, if the standout moment was Xi Jinping's speech. Because if you look at his speech and listen to it, it's almost identical word for word what John Kirby said in the Chinese direction not 4 years ago. We don't seek conflict. We seek competition. We are going to be friendly with each other on the playing field. Nonsense. He's got major, major troubles with the other factions of the CCP and an expectant public. And Xi Jinping is trying to hang on through next month's fifth plenum, and he's asking President Trump for help. So what he doesn't want is any kind of friction with the United States in advance of that.
1: Very nice historical reference there. I had not caught that. You know, also, this comes as the Department of Justice, State Department, all sorts of organizations in the United States are calling China out for basically stealing from us. They're running programs so that they can take artificial intelligence gains here in the United States and copy them back home. They are even going as far as stealing blueberry bushes from American companies that are trying to do business in China. And it just doesn't seem to end at all.
4: Yeah, it's all built on lies. And then most important and most deadly to us, all the lands that they own, the PLA people that came across during the 4 years of open border, cells that can work with folks like the Iranian IRGC cells here, infiltration of every single institution we have in the United States, including politicians in D.C., That's got to come to an end. That is the clear and present danger to us. It is certainly not some rusty bottom, a fake aircraft carrier in the middle of the straits. That is absolutely a distraction. We need to worry about what's going on here at home, and we have now the leverage to do something about it.
1: All right, Blaine, thanks so much for being with us this morning.
4: Go Dogs.
1: Tommy Pigott is a State Department spokesperson. He joins us here on the set right now. What did you think about what Blaine was saying there?
5: Well, look, I think it's important, as he was saying, to have these conversations. Okay. The relationship between the United States and China is going to be the most consequential between countries that is going to define the 21st century. And so President Trump having this historic summit, we're continuing these conversations, addressing these issues, but incredibly important that we have these avenues of dialogue because we are two of the world superpowers. We have the strongest economies, the largest economies, perhaps the strongest militaries. That dialogue is so important.
2: Did anything stand out to you, Tommy, from this? I mean, obviously there's the pleasantries and the pomp and circumstance. We expected that, and President Trump really kicking it up a notch compared with maybe the trip to Beijing. But did anything really stand out to you over
5: the last couple days? I think the whole week here has been really an historic week saying America is back. Of course, with the summit, we saw sights and sounds that are truly historic, as only President Trump can when hosting a world leader at the White House. But this entire week was marked by deals, was marked by positioning America to be in the best position possible to take advantage of the opportunities of the century to address the challenges. Everything from Greenland to critical minerals to the Shield of Americas to the summit, we saw a truly historic week from President Trump.
2: I'm curious, last night, the dinner, the state dinner, if there were any conversations between the AI tech giants and the Chinese president.
1: I hope not.
2: You know, just probably peripheral, probably general.
1: Okay, spill the beans.
2: But I wonder if possibly anything, if we're going to see anything come out of that.
5: Well, look, President Trump being clear that when it comes to SI, first of all, it seemed to be an agreement at the dinner last night based on what President Trump said today, that it needs to be a condition where we're not lowering growth, that we're being best positioned to make sure that we are leading in this, which is so important. The president making that very, very clear, as well as making clear that we're going to do it in a way that addresses the challenges, do it safely, but do it in an American way, driven by innovation. That's what's built this country, that innovation, that American spirit, and that's something we're going to continue to foster.
1: But that's why the Chinese want to emulate everything that we're doing here, because you get the innovation here, you get the new developments, and then they try to get that as cheap as they can. We had a guest on previously who was saying that it was significant that Scott Bessent announced that they were going to expand the lack of tariffs for a couple of months. They said that normally it would be a much longer period, and that by just saying it's until January, that's a message that's been sent. What is that?
5: Well, it's clearly an incredibly important issue. These conversations have been happening on the trade front. The president has put the United States in a position to make sure that we're making things in America again. You see the investment coming back into the United States, in large part because of tariffs. You also see that we want to have deals that are wins-wins between countries that lead to prosperity for all of us. So the president being very clear on that, but it starts from a strong position here at home. The trillions of investment coming back, the foundry school to make sure that Americans are positioned to take advantage of the jobs created by that investment. It's a whole picture approach here of a strong America that makes things again, that leads to our golden age here in the United States.
1: One last quick question.
2: Sure.
1: So when MSNBC, or MS Now, I guess they call themselves, decide to cut away from President Trump to do their fact check, and then they have to then go and fact check themselves, do you guys just sit there and chuckle occasionally?
5: Oh, definitely not just, we have to laugh at it sometimes, but it's serious too, right? I mean, it's incredible some of the reporting, quote unquote, that comes out of some of these outlets. And that conversation about access, can they be trusted in these sensitive spaces? What is actually leading to this reporting? So we definitely sometimes laugh at it, but we're doing a lot more than that. We're calling them out. We're making sure we get the facts out there. We take it very seriously.
2: Tommy, real quick, in the time we have, the State Department released a report a couple months back having to do with Cuba's basically 70 years of nefarious actions in the United States on college campuses, university campuses, agents here with backing from China, our adversaries, and Russia as well. Are we seeing a little bit less of that with China? I mean, we've seen the 1,000 talent program, them sending scientists here, basically stealing our research, going back there. Has that declined at all? Are we seeing anything drop with that?
5: Well, I think what that report showed, and really a first of its kind, that many decades as you're talking about here, and I think the connection to the United States is really important because the Cuban regime being that nexus, including the groups in the United States, including a group that published the location of ICE facilities, U.S. military bases, and then called for agitation and resistance in the United States. So we take this very seriously, but the president and the secretary, making no secret, when we see countries that are staging grounds for our adversaries to threaten American interests in our hemisphere, we take that incredibly seriously, and no one can doubt that based off the actions President Trump has taken.
1: Yeah, and sometimes Americans that happen to be sitting and say, oh, China, funding groups all over the country this week just to put on anti-American protests. It doesn't seem to stop. So as you can tell, we just kind of talk the truth here. We don't do a whole lot of the politically correct nonsense, so we're glad you're here.
5: Great to be here.
1: And I don't think we got you in trouble, so that's good, too.
2: We'll still have a job.
1: Don't worry. Tommy Pigott, thank you very much.
5: Thank you very much. Thank you.
2: Thank you.
1: All right, let's turn to New York City Mayor Zoram Amdani. He's giving away free tickets to the opera. Why is everything free with this guy? But you will have to show an important document if you want those free tickets. I love this hypocrisy. We'll tell you about that coming up.
2: Also, the Department of Homeland Security is launching their latest plan for the midterm elections after the failure of the Save Voter ID Act fails to pass through the Senate. So what's in it, and is it too late? We'll tell you.

0: nation, but lost to Walter Mondale.
1: I'm Katrina Zisch, and this is your Israel update. Google says it will increase its Israel development operations. The company says there will be a new team in Israel dedicated to building AI chips designed for robots and autonomous systems. Google is even hiring dozens of engineers for a range of roles to build out the team. Now let's go to Israel correspondent Jody Cohen, who has this report.
2: I'm at the famous Marzipan Bakery in Jerusalem. Now, this place is so good that when I go abroad, I always have to take something from here for my family.
3: It's so delicious. We love rogalach. Wow.
2: Rogalach is a traditional crescent-shaped Jewish pastry that originated in the Jewish communities of Poland. They're made from a sweet, buttery, yeasted dough popular in Israel.
4: I love cake, and I always buy my cake here. It's delicious, not expensive.
5: It's the best bakery probably in Jerusalem, and they're lovely people.
6: Every time I come here in Jerusalem, I really come here just to buy this rogalach.
7: It's very soft, it's very tasty. Rogalach here, it's like taste of Israel.
2: That is so worth a visit. From Jerusalem, I'm Jody Cohen.
8: Welcome back to National Report. Look at that. I mean, just 38 days left until the midterms. Republicans who were preparing to head home to campaign are now actually pushing to keep the Senate in session another week to bank a win on affordability. The pressure is coming from lawmakers who are facing pretty tough races. Our congressional correspondent, Kilmeny Dukart, is live on Capitol Hill with more. Good morning, Kilmeny.
9: Edie John, good morning. Republicans facing tough re-elections want another shot at affordability. But Montana Senator Tim Sheehy tells me why that's political.
10: The average American looks at it and says Republicans have the House, the Senate, White House. If my problem's not fixed, it's the Republicans' fault. And of course, in the Senate, the Democrats have a lot of minority power and they're using it.
9: Well, take Ohio. Senator John Houston is pushing his Ratepayer Protection Act aimed at keeping data center costs off families' utility bills. That passed the House 417-3. His Democratic opponent, Sherrod Brown, is targeting Houston on data centers, an issue that the NRSC reportedly calls an anchor hanging around Houston's neck. But Senate Democrats say Houston's bill lacks teeth.
11: I don't care about the politics of Ohio or any other state. What I care about is protecting consumers, and this bill fails to do it.
9: But even Republicans, Edie, admit they're playing catch-up.
12: We've got a lot of work left to do. We should have started sooner. We didn't. It is what it is.
13: They're totally oblivious to what American families are facing, and they're going to pay for it.
9: All right. Well, that first test, Edie, is going to come Monday when, of course, Republicans try to push through Houston's bill along with some others aimed at tackling affordability amid Democrat opposition. Edie.
8: All right. Thank you very much, Kilmeny. Well, you hear us use the term CISA. What that is the U.S. Cybersecurity and Infrastructure Agency. It's known as CISA. They're releasing an election security plan now, but just 39 days ahead of the midterm elections. Originally, it was scheduled to launch mid-August. The extra measures focus on the ballot storage facilities, polling places, how they tabulate things, registration databases, and all that comes through with a heightened sense of urgency following the Senate's failure to pass the Save Voter ID Act, while the number of confirmed fraud cases, it continues growing across multiple states.
14: Yeah, and still the demands for a more secure election season are getting louder, as we've been seeing and hearing Homeland Security Secretary Mark Wayne Mullen backing the efforts, posting on X that it's simple. Only Americans should decide American elections. Mm-hmm. The CISA plan, which will be implemented in full, is crucial to the security, freeness, and fairness of choosing the leaders of our country. Lee Steinhauer is a strategic policy and political consultant and author of The Art of the New Cold War. Plus, Phil Klein is a constitutional law professor and former Kansas Attorney General. Bill, let's start with you. Is this a good supplement for the SAVE Act, or does it do nearly enough? Does it need to do more?
15: Well, the problem with United States election policy is not CISA. It's the policy itself, and CISA is not a policymaker. It has done some good things. First of all, it acknowledges that the machines are vulnerable, easily hacked. A ninth grader can hack them. We've known that for decades now. And it also calls for risk-limiting audits to be performed properly and the use of paper ballots. But the problem with this is it doesn't solve the primary problem. This is what we're using to count our votes now. And this is not transparent. The boxes and the machines, the scanners and the software on the machines, in fact, the source code is not allowed to government by law. It is a private property right of the nine vendors that provide those machines. So long and short, America needs to get back to paper and to hand tabulation. Numerous nations do it. They count millions of votes. They have accurate results. And guess what? It's done in windows with rooms so that everybody can watch and everybody can have faith in the result. We will never get there as long as machines are crucial in voter registration and voter tabulation.
8: Well, Lee, some of the other highlights of the plan include cyber threat protection from hacking, as Phil was talking about, and ransomware, threat intelligence sharing between federal agencies and the local election officials, and then election day support so that if there is some kind of an incident, they've got people there that are ready to move in. Does that help?
16: Yeah, I think it helps immensely. Obviously, we live in a world where we have hostile actors like China, North Korea, Russia, Iran, and others who would love nothing more than to undermine our elections, right, through cyber attacks. And that's the world that we live in. And AI is only going to make that more acute. So making sure that we are securing our elections from a cybersecurity standpoint is absolutely critical. Obviously, President Trump called out China earlier this year, right, publicly for interfering in the 2020 elections. So we should expect that these hostile actors in the cyber realm are going to go after our elections and our election systems if they can, just as they do in many other realms, right? They attack our corporations. They attack our infrastructure. Mm-hmm. That's the world we live in, and we've got to make sure that we're as secure as possible.
14: Yeah, and Phil, on that note, Reuters is reporting that more than 30,000 self-declared non-citizens have actually been added to U.S. voter rolls since 2000, if you can believe that. Utah Senator Mike Lee is now demanding the Senate passes the Save America Act. Listen to this, and then I want to get your thoughts.
17: It's unthinkable, really, that any lawmaker, Democrat, Republican, or otherwise, would oppose something like this. And you have to wonder why. Why oppose it? Why oppose it any more than you would claim that it would be unfair that you can't withdraw money from a bank account without ID, or you can't board an aircraft without a photo ID? So we need a federal voter ID law, and we can pass one right now.
14: Yeah, I mean, Phil, it seems like common sense, doesn't it?
15: But it's
14: a good question. Why? Why oppose it?
15: Well, I think because one party benefits from not having voter ID, and one party benefits from not keeping a tight rein on who is registered to vote. You go back to the 2020 election with the COVID excuse. What a lot of governments did at the local level in Democrat-held areas is they entered into private contracts with groups like Rock the Vote and those that lean left, where they had electronic access to the poll books to be able to register voters without the election clerk having an interface with them and without us having the ability to audit. So in other words, hundreds of thousands of voters were put into the election rolls electronically by people. We don't know who put them in there. Mm-hmm. We don't know if they weren't vetted. And we still haven't audited those entries. So we have all kinds of holes when we rely on this electronic access that nobody understands.
8: Yeah.
15: And we don't go back to the basics.
8: Lee, just recently, the governor of New Jersey had to acknowledge that they had thousands of illegals on the voter rolls and that a number of them had voted. So a lot of folks do talk about, it can't be that big. It can't make that much of a difference, even if there's a little mistake here or there. Do you see it that way?
16: Yeah, so I was born in New Jersey. I lived in New Jersey for a large part of my life, and that doesn't surprise me one bit. I live in Florida today, and we have some of the safest, most secure elections in the world here in Florida. But New Jersey has always been a different animal, right? And I think it's because they, as Phil said, I think in some regards, they don't care about having as safe and secure elections and having folks that maybe shouldn't be voting coming and vote. So I'm not surprised that that occurred in New Jersey, my former home state. I think they could learn a lot of lessons from Florida, and I'd like to see the Florida model of elections be something that is taken nationwide, because we do it right here. We have safe, secure, reliable elections, unlike some other parts of the country.
14: Shout out to Governor DeSantis in Florida, where I live as well.
16: Man.
8: You know, but you could even look at India and say, if we could just have elections run as well as India runs them. Now, that's saying something.
14: And Brazil's coming up. We'll see how
8: all
14: that
8: right.
14: goes.
8: Lee, Phil, thank you both very much.
14: Thanks,
15: thank
14: guys.
15: You.
14: Okay. So New York City Mayor Zoran Mondani is announcing a new program offering free tickets. I'll take them to the Met. The Metropolitan Opera House.
8: Let me see your ID.
14: I got it. I have it. I'm fine with it. The Opera for All, as it's called, initiative will give eligible New Yorkers the chance to score free tickets through a lottery.
18: Every New Yorker should have the opportunity to see this, no matter how much money's in their pocket. That's why we're giving away 70,000 free tickets to the Met this season for New Yorkers who've never experienced it before. From now until early June, we're releasing 10,000 tickets a month via a lottery to see shows like Macbeth, La Boheme, and many more. All absolutely free.
8: Nothing's free.
14: That's
8: free. I just
14: right.
8: got to say that.
14: Yeah.
8: Someone's paying for that. But yeah, as we mentioned, there is a catch.
14: Of course.
8: It's free. But just like the snow shoveling, to get a snow shoveling job in New York, you've got to show valid ID. If you don't have an ID, you cannot get that free ticket.
14: Yeah.
8: I mean, does this make any sense?
14: You know, I'm all for, you know, people engrossing themselves in some of the cultural availabilities here
8: absolutely.
14: In New York. Going to the New York Philharmonic when I lived here, I would use my media credentials and get free tickets.
8: Oh my gosh.
14: I mean, it was fine. Orchestra level,
8: next time
14: orchestra
8: use them,
14: row.
8: Use them for an Ella Langley concert.
14: Who? Sorry, I didn't know the song. So kill me.
8: Yeah.
14: Look, I'm all for it. Going to the Met, it's incredible, but
8: okay.
14: You know.
8: What about Macklemore? Do you know his songs?
14: I know the one song he did. Yeah,
8: I don't even
14: Thrift
8: know that.
14: Shop. I know okay. that. Come on, you've heard it.
8: All right. Sure he was dropped from Ed Sheeran's tour because he went out and did this pro-Palestinian rant when he was supposed to be playing music,
14: right.
8: and then he got kicked off. He's just announced he's got his own free Palestine tour, and given the proceeds away.
14: Can I get free tickets?
8: Well, we'll find out when we come back.
14: All right.
8: And a Florida teacher under investigation over claims that she harassed a student just because they were conservative. We have that for you also coming up. It's going to be ahead.
14: Straight ahead.
8: Good hour.

0: greet the president of China, President Xi, and Madam Peng on the South Lawn there. And then they're going to be apparently having a tea together. And then they go on a tour of the National Archives.
1: Yeah, to see some of the history of Chinese and American relations. You know, this is an incredible visit. Mm-hmm. I mean, it's been historic, as we've been talking about, some of these major issues that are on the table.
0: And it's been really well done in terms of the look of it all. If you noticed, even in the state dinner last night, the amount of focus on the color red for the Chinese. So you had red candles, you had red flowers, you had all the reds in that room. And they, you know, certainly there has been no expense or detail spared in trying to make this as impressive as possible.
1: You know, I was kind of wondering, so when the president was in China and he was given a tour of the garden by Xi, which was like an incredible tour because nobody ever goes into this area, I guess in the presidential palace. He was then given rose seeds because the president remarked how beautiful he'd never seen roses like that. So I was kind of half expecting that maybe they would be planting those seeds.
0: I don't know that they've even given them to them yet.
1: No, I thought they did.
0: I don't know. I think they said they were.
1: Right.
0: We did find out though yesterday the Chinese gave us two new pandas.
1: For the Atlanta Zoo.
0: Ling Ling and Sing Sing were the first ones that were given to the United States during Nixon's
1: trip. Did your research on that? I'm impressed.
0: I like pandas. Yeah, and then in return, I don't know if we've got a quick shot of it, but the president gave them this big statue of an eagle last night at the state dinner, and it was displayed there.
1: Yeah, incredible. A lot of gift exchanges going on. So we'll see about policy.
0: Some crazy news for you, though.
1: That's right.
0: Florida.
1: Yeah, Florida teacher is under investigation after the state's attorney general accused her of targeting an eighth grade student over his conservative views. I don't know if you heard about this. Attorney General James Untmeyer says the history teacher even called the student a misogynist.
0: Our national correspondent, Alana Austin, has live coverage for us and a growing outrage, I guess. Alana?
2: Hey, good morning, E.D. and John. This is certainly sparking a nationwide discussion as a Sarasota County teacher is under review for allegedly singling out that young student, labeling him a misogynist and ridiculing him both inside and outside the classroom. This is the longtime PE and history teacher Liz Ballard of Pineview School. She's under investigation, as we mentioned, for those shocking allegations of bullying a child and for openly criticizing his father and the influence he may have on the student and his viewpoints. Here is Ballard at a school board meeting in 2024.
3: You have lied about what is going on in our classrooms and how teachers are groomers and indoctrinating students.
2: So GOP State Attorney General James Untmeyer says the Office of Parental Rights brought this matter to his attention. And if true, he says Ballard must be fired and barred from teaching in the state of Florida ever again. And here's a copy of the letter sent to the school board superintendent. There, Untmeyer writes about the allegations, saying Ms. Ballard singled out this student and, in defiance of his parents' express instructions, pressured him to defend political positions on demand in front of his classmates. He also adds this, she engaged in the reputational destruction of a child. Now, the union representing Ballard confirms an investigation has been underway for months regarding this case. The president of the Teachers Association pushing back on the attorney general's office, saying that he is overstepping his bounds and telling other local news outlets the claims in the letter are not entirely accurate. So the school district has until October 1st to provide an update to Untmeyer about what's going on in here and what are the next steps. The Florida AG also accuses Ballard of still teaching at Pineview, even though she was reportedly the subject of multiple HR probes, all flagged by numerous parents. John and E.D.
0: All right. Thank you.
1: Alana, thank you. So following his pro-Palestinian remarks on stage, Macklemore is launching a Free Palestine tour just weeks after he was dropped from Ed Sheeran's U.S. tour. Macklemore taking to Instagram, writing that, quote, "What happened to me is bigger than one artist or one stage. When the billionaire class can decide which voices are allowed on stage and which ones are too dangerous to hear, everyone should be paying attention."
0: All right. Well, the rapper announced she's got shows in Dublin, Paris, London next month, U.S. dates still to come. He says all proceeds will go to a dozen organizations.

0: organization supporting Palestinians through humanitarian aid, medical care, and advocacy. John Krupinski is a retired detective sergeant at the Danbury, Connecticut Police Department. Solomon Schmidt is a founder of History Bites. Great to have both of you with us here. And, John, let me start with you. You know, the thought that this guy is now going to go out and do a free Palestine tour and donate all these proceeds, which I guess basically means that he gets to do a show, a set of shows around the world, and claim that it's all for charity.
1: Well, look at his Heinz Hall song. I mean, it hammers Israel, and it's pro-Palestinian. I give Robert Kraft a lot of credit in this instance. Here's a man who's Jewish and donated $2 million of his own money for humanitarian aid in Gaza. So he's doing the right thing. But we go to concerts, we go to hockey games, to forget about politics
0: right.
1: for a while. This guy couldn't help himself. Robert Kraft came in, did the right thing, and said, you're not welcome. So he's out of there now. So let him go do his own thing if somebody wants to support that.
0: Yeah, yeah. Well, Mr. Kraft is very principled.
2: And Solomon, on that note, what we often see in demonstrations and protests like this is it does get violent. The rhetoric becomes violent. And the three dates really stood out. Dublin, Paris, London. When we are seeing a massive increase, skyrocketing anti-Semitism, particularly in those cities and in those countries.
3: Well, and among young people, I've been very concerned as someone who's been to Israel and has friends from Israel sure. to hear young people my age who say things like, recently, a decent young guy my age told me that until 2 years ago, he thought Jewish people, sinister Jewish people, ran the world. I don't believe that. I've had friends, though, who are very influential Jewish people, pro-Americans, who also support Israel. And to me, it's so odd because these people aren't sinister. These friends of mine aren't sinister. But young people have been so freaked out by, you know, some people, by the Iran war. And for people who are pro-Israel, one of the things maybe to consider sharing with a young person is Iran not only calls for the military destruction of the United States, but actively works to make sure that our bank accounts are worth less than zero by being an active member of BRICS, BRICS, the organization working to remove our currency as the reserve foreign dollar around the world. They're actively trying to make our bank accounts be less than zero. And a lot of young people don't realize that.
0: Well, I don't think a lot of young people actually spend enough time watching news, reading news, and sure. finding alternative sources sure. for their news.
2: Or
0: just kind of, you know, check out whatever's on Instagram and then go with it.
2: Or have even been there. I constantly tell people, really, okay, well, why don't you go there? Go to Israel. See for yourself.
3: It's a blessing to be able to go there, and I have had the privilege to do that. And what can I say? Some of them are Americans who have moved to Israel. Mm-hmm. These are great people, tough, good, kind, family-oriented, courageous people who love us. Just to be clear, the Israelis love Americans. Some of them are Americans who moved to Israel. Mm-hmm. So, again, some of young people may not have been able to encounter.
1: I mean, in the last segment, we just saw what kids are being taught and how they're being treated in schools.
0: Yeah.
1: So
0: yeah.
1: This is the problem where, you know, the youth of America aren't getting the proper guidance like Solomon's stating.
0: Yeah. yeah. All right. John Krupinski and Solomon Schmidt, thank you both for being
2: Great
0: with
2: to
0: us.
2: Have you on.
3: Thank
2: Thanks,
3: you.
2: Guys.
3: Mm-hmm. Same.
2: So we're awaiting President Trump greeting President Xi Jinping at the White House. We'll take you there live when it happens.
0: Plus, you probably realize this, the beef supply, it is at historic lows. So could this keep the prices elevated for the foreseeable future? How do we tackle this issue? We'll discuss that next.

0: is justice denied.
1: As we all know, affordability is a big issue heading into the midterms. There could be some more pressure, though, at the grocery store. America's beef supply getting tighter, with U.S. cattle herds near historic lows, and the USDA cutting its beef production forecasts.
2: Yeah, years of drought have pushed ranchers to shrink their herds. One cattle farmer warns there simply aren't enough animals available to quickly rebuild supply, and that could keep beef prices high as voters continue to focus on the cost of food and other everyday expenses. Jesse Jarvis is a cattle rancher and the CEO of The West, which is a website that helps people find jobs and employees in the agricultural industry. Justin Tupper is the president of the U.S. Cattlemen's Association. Jesse, let's start with you. How dire a situation is it becoming for ranchers?
3: You know, I think that one of the things when it comes to ranchers is our industry has never been easy, and we definitely recognize that. That's why it takes a very special person to work as a farmer or a rancher. So it's not to say that we don't feel that pressure, because we absolutely do. But when we look historically at agriculture, it's never necessarily been the easiest business to be a part of.
1: Justin, what is something that would help ranchers immediately? Like, what's the fastest fix that they could get?
4: Well, I think it's tough to have a fast fix. It takes 3 years for a heifer to get back into production and producing calves. And we look at our ranchers out of the last 25 years, less than five of them have been profitable. And so for them to want to be able to put heifers back into production, we're going to have to be profitable, and we're going to have to be able to sustain that for some time. That's how we're going to grow the herd and get back to the production we need.
1: All right. Thank you. Sorry we have short time today, but Jesse Jarvis and Justin Tupper, thank you for your time today.
2: Thanks, guys.
1: Well, we want to urge our viewers to sign up for Newsmax Plus, our app streaming service. It includes all the great shows. You got Rob Schmidt, you got Greta, Carl Higbee. That's hilarious sometimes. Rob Finnerty, a lot more. And you can get into the breaking news anytime, anywhere you are. So Newsmax Plus, free to start. Check it out. Right now, we take you live to the White House. This is the arrival of Chinese President Xi and Madam Peng. The president, President Trump, and First Lady Melania have been waiting for them today. And then after they greet them there, they will be going to a tea. Let's listen in.
5: Good morning. Mr. President, did you call on President Xi to stop buying oil from Iran?
1: So as we're listening to this, he's not going to answer any questions there. But, you know, if you take a look, Madam Peng, I was kind of curious about them. They met on a blind date. She was a famous opera singer.
2: That's right. You were telling me about this yesterday.
1: Yeah. And so she was wondering if he was just going to be like another fan. Mm-hmm. And they went out on their first date, and he asked her inquisitive questions about her vocal technique.
2: And he was a mayor. He was a mayor.
1: Yeah, he was like a 33-year-old mayor of a province, and that was all she wrote. A year later, they're married.
2: That was an interesting shot, by the way. Like, from the background perspective, looking at, you know, the president, at Xi, at their wives in front of the press. Right there. You don't generally see that shot.
1: Yeah.
2: That was an intriguing shot. I'm glad we were able to see that.
1: So as we said, they will go in and have a tea first, and then they'll be heading over to the National Archives.
2: Yeah. And what policy, if there's any policy changes, those are the questions that's what we've been hammering on for the last 2 days. So we'll see. That said, diplomats, though, maybe you saw this. We've been talking about this. Mm-hmm. Another big story. Walking out on Israeli Prime Minister Benjamin Netanyahu's speech yesterday. I was in the assembly hall. I saw it for myself. Yeah, I know. I'm going to drop that there. So what led to that? We're going to be talking about it.
1: And what am I talking about? I'm talking about those massive top 25 matchups.
2: Oh,
1: hostile road environments.
2: Oh,
1: huge
2: boy.
1: Playoff implications. The battle of the oranges, burnt versus regular old orange. College football's week four stacked, and it comes just as the Senate is set to cast a final vote on the Protect College Sports Act. We'll discuss that when next.

0: It is week four of college football, and the heavyweights are colliding. Top-ranked Texas heads to take on Rocky Top. They're taking on Tennessee. Oklahoma travels into Athens to face Georgia, and Oregon battles USC in a massive Big Ten showdown.
1: These are some pretty good games. Yes. I'm going to have to watch if I can, if I even have time. I got two little kids at home. The only time I can watch sports is on the plane. Anyway, meantime, a landmark vote for college sports is now set for Monday when the Senate is scheduled to take a final vote on the Protect College Sports Act. The act would establish legislation for NIL player compensation and transfers. The bill has even garnered the support of Pro Football Hall of Famer and current head coach of the University of Colorado Boulder, Deion Sanders. Listen.
2: The biggest crowds, the brightest lights. Now that's prime time. And as a coach and father, I'm helping the next generation find their spotlight. That's why I support the Protect College Sports Act. It gives student athletes a chance to shine on and off the field.
0: Okay, Chris Mono is a former NFL player, host of Valuetainment Sports, and joins us right now. So is this
1: Welcome.
0: Necessary? Do we need Congress? Do we need legislation to get involved here? Mm.
3: Well, initially, I wouldn't have imagined so, but as we spoke about kind of before we got on, it's been a crazy start, and I think a lot of it is attributed to sort of this NIL thing, which initially started off as something like so many things that I think had a good purpose in mind, but it's gotten a little hairy, and now they've sort of got to reel it in a little bit, and here we are.
1: Do you think that'll happen? Do you think
3: that? Well, over the last week or so, it's gotten closer, and it looks like they're one step away, and that's where we are now.
0: You know what I've liked about it is that it has encouraged people to stay in college longer. That, you know, they're getting their degrees, they're finishing it up, and you know, it's like with basketball, you'd see kids come in and one and done, and they're gone. So they are staying there, and they're able to earn money in college because so many of them don't have a post-college career.
3: Yeah, I mean, that's something I had to deal with myself when I played. We were playing 60 hours of football a week, a full college classes, and a part-time job. So, yeah, it's something that, like I said, I think initially started with a good purpose, and it's just gotten a little crazy now. You're going to hear a phrase going around called real and fake NIL. And real NIL is what it started as, where it was Jeremiah Smith, Ohio State wide receiver, for example. Nike signs him to a $500,000 deal. He does commercials, he does social media posts, and he gets paid. But now we're seeing crazy things like, let's say Bryce Underwood. He's the quarterback for Michigan now, and he was initially committed to LSU. He flipped his commitment when Barstool CEO Dave Portnoy and another billionaire came together to sort of pay him a ton of money and bring him over. So I think it initially started where they're just trying to get these kids compensated for the programs that have grown so big using their likeness. And now it's sort of just a matter of who can get the biggest boosters and the biggest, you know, the biggest numbers. So, it's been tough.
1: So I'm going to ask you, we know who you're rooting for.
0: The burnt orange.
1: Who's your team?
3: Well, I'm from here, so we don't have a ton of huge college football, but now I work down in South Florida, and I grew up with the 2001 Hurricanes.
1: By the way.
3: So, I mean, I've always been a kind of a U. I like the U. I follow them, and I've gotten to know some of the old players, so they kind of raised the generation of
0: you
3: us.
0: You know what? You're trying to get past this. Okay, give me the score here. Okay, or just the pick. Win or lose. Texas, Tennessee.
3: Oh, I think it's going to be awesome. Obviously, it depends which Arch Manning comes, right?
1: Careful.
3: Well, we saw great Arch against Ohio State, right? So maybe he raises his game against better teams, which the great athletes do. But then we saw him kind of fall back to earth a little bit against UT San Antonio last week.
0: I know. So, after he got hit. What about Georgia?
3: Oh, it's tough to pick against Georgia at this point. I think I've had them in my top four since the season started. They haven't shown me any reason yet to believe that they're not one of the top teams in the country. So I'll go with Georgia.
0: All right.
1: Mano, great to have you on.
3: Thank you for having me. Appreciate
1: you. Good to see you. I'll have to come check you out back at home.
3: Please.
1: Back in Florida.
0: All right. We are continuing to follow Xi Jinping's state visit. More coverage. Top of the next hour.

0: back. Welcome back to National Report. You just got the chance to see President Xi and his wife, Madam Peng, arriving at the White House. They are going to be having a tea right now, visit to Washington. The two leaders are viewing some of America's most important founding documents, including the Constitution, the Bill of Rights, the Declaration of Independence. And then the Xi will be departing the United States later on today. Thank you so much for choosing to spend part of your morning with us here on National Report. I'm Edie Hill.
1: And I'm John Huddy. The symbolic finale comes after high-level talks focused on trade, tariffs, rare earths, minerals, and artificial intelligence, or as the president's calling it, super intelligence, SI, with both sides signaling areas of cooperation, but really no major breakthrough, at least in policy, as we've been seeing announced as of now.
0: That we know of, but who knows? Our White House correspondent, Mike Carter, is live on the North Lawn. Have you learned anything more about this, Mike?
2: Yeah, guys, as you mentioned, John Needy, good morning again. The president and first lady greeting the president of China and his wife just a few minutes ago back here at the White House on the South Portico. President Trump was asked if he addressed the issue of China and oil with Iran and buying oil from Iran. The president did not answer that question or any others. And the two men and their wives are now having tea at the White House before heading over to the National Archives. But President Trump did talk about their meetings this morning on Truth Social. He seems very happy with how things are going. Today, the president saying, very productive meeting with President Xi for both the USA and China. Tremendous things will be happening. Like almost everyone else, he seemed to like calling the poorly and inaccurately named artificial intelligence to a far more accurate and important name, superintelligence. That would be super. Everyone last night agreed also. Well, speaking of last night, in a state dinner for Xi, filled with some of the biggest names in banking and tech, including Jamie Dimon, Elon Musk, Mark Zuckerberg, and Sam Altman, Trump thanking Xi for making the trip to America as part of its 250th year celebrations, and even showing him a firsthand glimpse of the new White House ballroom.
3: I'd like to raise a glass and propose a toast to President Xi, Madam Peng, and the long relationship between China and America that has bridged thousands of miles and spanned hundreds of years. And may all of our people know a future of harmony, peace, and success. And we're all here today and tonight to honor you both. And thank you very much for coming to America.
2: Well, meanwhile, Iran has been a big topic of conversation between Trump and Xi on this trip, with the U.S. seeking China's cooperation not to assist Iran in any way in this conflict, whether militarily or economically. Yesterday, on the sidelines of the U.N. General Assembly, Iran's foreign minister saying Iran has issued the U.S. a 7-day proposal to reopen the Strait of Hormuz. And that timetable could begin as soon as Washington accepts Tehran's plan. One way that could happen is if China is on board.
4: We made it very clear to them weeks ago that, you know, any help that they would give Iran, whether it be direct or indirect, whether it be intelligence or parts or military equipment, was totally unacceptable. President Trump made that very clear again yesterday. This is an ongoing drumbeat that we have made very clear to them. And we're not letting it tie into anything that we...
0: We are just breaking in a little bit here, Mike. Taking a look, and hopefully this will focus a bit better.
1: Yeah.
0: But this is video inside the Red Room at the White House. That is where they will be hosting the tea with the First Lady of China, Madam Peng, and her husband, Chinese President Xi Jinping.
1: Can we listen it? Can we hear it? Is there audio?
3: A tremendous visit from two spectacular people. And we've really enjoyed it. And I think we've made tremendous strides. We've made great strides, very positive for both countries. Thank you very much. And we appreciate the fair coverage. It's been very fair. We appreciate it.
5: 感谢各位媒体朋友的非常公平的、公允的这样的报道。
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5: I want to thank the Honorable President and the First Lady for everything they've done for myself and my wife during this visit. Everything is done to the highest order of perfection, and there is thought in every little detail, and it's greatly appreciated.
7: Thank you. 我和总统先生可以说是为中美这艘轮船啊
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5: The President and I are like two people that's charting the course for the great ship of China-U.S. relations. When the President visited China in May, we agreed on the vision of building a constructive China-U.S. relationship of strategic stability. This time, we've agreed to add new substance to it. That the relationship will be a constructive one of strategic stability on the basis of respect, fairness, and reciprocity. So from this one can see that the prospects for this relationship will get more brighter.
8: 我们预期啊，接下来今年总统先生还有两次的会面，一次就是在中国举行的APEC会。 再一次呢，就是在美国举行的G20会，我们欢迎总统先生和夫人到中国去访问。Looking
5: ahead to the remainder of this year, there will be two more opportunities for us to meet each other. Firstly, the APEC meeting in China, and then the G20 summit in the United States. I do welcome Mr. President and the First Lady to visit China.
9: Well, thank you very much. We will. And we'll be speaking a lot. I think our farmers are going to be very happy. A lot of very positive things happened. But America is very happy about this visit, and I'm sure China is very happy also. Great things for both countries, and it's been just very, very productive. And thank you very much.
10: 期待与主席更多的见面。我们今年的话，确实有很多见面的机会，并且我们还会有很多交流的机会。美国人民肯定对这一次国事访问的成果非常的满意，因为可以说很多正面的一些事情已经发生了。美国人民感到高兴，中国人民感到高兴。我们两国之间可以说迈向了更好的一个方向。那么可以说进行建设性的国事访问。
9: Thank you very much, everybody. Thank you very much.
1: So that's when the press is being shepherded out of there. We were listening to the president, President Trump and President Xi, thanking each other. President Xi saying that back in May, they wanted to build on the stability and cooperation of both countries. And this was a continuation of that. The president saying that America is very happy about this visit. And I'm sure China is very happy about this as well. The president also saying that we appreciate the fair coverage.
0: Yes.
1: You know, I caught that as well right at the beginning. Yeah. He said a tremendous visit from two spectacular people. You know, whether there any policy that comes out of this or any major announcements remains to be seen.
0: Let's get some more analysis. Joining us is Florida Congressman Greg Stube. Congressman, thanks for being with us. So you
11: hey, good morning.
0: You were able to hear what they said during this visit, the 3-day visit, talking about cooperation, but they of course are our biggest strategic competitor. What was your take just on the visit overall? What it was able to accomplish?
7: Well, the biggest takeaway is that two-month pause on trade relations that will be very helpful to our Midwestern farmers. Obviously, we export a lot of corn and soybeans to China, so that'll be very beneficial to the Midwest at a time where obviously they're being squeezed by pricing and diesel and fertilizer and those type of things. Mm-hmm. So to put a pause on that is obviously a very positive thing for our country, positive thing for the Midwest. A lot of the things that were not discussed, at least openly, that we know about is Iran, Taiwan. China brings in a lot of fentanyl precursors into Mexico that the cartels then use to flood our country with fentanyl. Those are the type of things that I hope that was addressed behind closed doors. There was the interview that you had before that where the ambassador was saying that they have made it very clear that they do not want China helping Iran either with targeting, with oil, with the military capabilities. So hopefully that's going to be the case and that's not going to happen. And hopefully those type of things came out of this meeting behind closed doors.
1: Congressman, the trade truce, speaking of which, was extended for another 2 months, as you were talking about. But what do you want to see the president get from China before that truce expires?
7: Well, obviously, good trade relations with them are very important. But on the national security front, them not cooperating with Iran or Russia on military type things, the fentanyl precursors is obviously huge. Hundreds of thousands of Americans have died by fentanyl overdoses. We know those precursors come into cartels in Mexico. The president has said, going back years, that he's asked China not to flood in and bring precursors and sell precursors into Mexico to flood our people and then overdose. That would be something that would be huge on the trade front. Obviously, having some stability there and some equal footing as it relates to the trade imbalance. We should not have a trade deficit as it relates to China. And the president's been very aggressive with that, which obviously China has reacted to that. But we, the Americans, have made them a wealthy country over decades of bad trade policy. We have to get that right. Having some two-month period of time where our farmers can get what they need, I think is very beneficial. But I think we need more longevity on those type of agreements.
0: Right now, we're seeing everyone at the National Archives getting things ready for the Chinese president and President Trump to be going in there and visiting. What's the significance, do you think, of bringing President Xi and Madam Peng to the National Archives to look specifically at the Constitution and the Bill of Rights?
7: Yeah, I mean, I think it's interesting for them to be able to see firsthand the history of our country. I mean, we're celebrating the 250th anniversary of our nation. So looking at those documents is very important to Americans, very important to the founding of our country. And so that the Chinese can understand where we come from, how we were founded, what our nation stands on, the values that we have, is obviously important with bilateral relations. I think it's a good thing that President Trump and China are having these type of discussions and having bilateral discussions on the issues that are important to America.
1: Yeah, the feed wasn't very good in the Red Room, but I'm almost positive I heard Stand By Me playing in the background. Maybe I was hearing things, but I just thought that was a little bit interesting color. Congressman, one last question. Last hour, we had State Department spokesperson Tommy Pigott on the show. I want to play a soundbite about what he had to say about President Trump's actions when it comes to trade, and then I want to get your reaction.
10: The president has put the United States in a position to make sure that we're making things in America again. You see the investment coming back into the United States, in large part because of tariffs. You also see that we want to have deals that are wins-wins between countries that lead to prosperity for all of us. So the president being very clear on that, but it starts from a strong position here at home. The trillions of investment coming back, the foundry school to make sure that Americans are positioned to take advantage of the jobs created by that investment. It's a whole picture approach here of a strong America that makes things again, that leads to our golden age here in the United States.
1: Yeah, I mean, it's a strong point. Do you agree?
7: Yeah, and Republicans passed the big, beautiful bill, the largest tax cut in American history, to incentivize manufacturing to come back to the United States. So Congress acted on the things that the president was trying to do to encourage investment in the United States, to encourage manufacturing in the United States. We have to have that here, and we have to put America first.
0: Congressman Greg Stubbe, thank you so much for joining us this morning.
1: Thank you, sir. So President Trump and Chinese President Xi Jinping will tour, as we've been talking about, the National Archives. The final stop of Xi's historic 3-day state visit to Washington will bring you there live when that begins.
0: And at the UN, Israel's UN ambassador confronted the Iranian delegation offering them a Starlink device to, quote, allow the Iranian people to get their freedom following a series of internet blackouts. So how did they react? We'll speak to the man in the video, Israel's U.S. UN ambassador, Dan.

0: bin Laden was dead.
1: Iran outlining a new proposal to end the war, relaying the new plan to U.S. diplomats at the United Nations.
2: Yeah, our correspondent Sarah Williamson is live at the U.N. following these latest developments. Sarah.
3: Yeah, good morning to you both. Iran is opening a new door, really, a window for diplomacy here with this seven-point plan that they have put forward. Foreign Minister Abbas Araghchi telling reporters at the UNGA that the plan has been relayed to U.S. officials. It reportedly mirrors the commitments reached by the two countries back in June. Under the proposal, the U.S. and Israel would halt military activity, lift the blockade of Iran's ports, unfreeze its assets and waive sanctions. Iran would then reopen the Strait of Hormuz on the seventh day, clearing the way for nuclear talks. But Secretary of State Marco Rubio is cautioning that negotiations will take time.
4: As the president said, he's open to a deal. The president's open still to this moment to making a deal with Iran that allows Iran to be what it should be, which is a great and prosperous country. But if they continue to insist on the desire for a nuclear weapon, their support for proxies in the region that their support of terrorism, they're the world's leading sponsor of terrorism, then we're going to have big problems with them.
3: Meanwhile, Iran's proxy group, the Houthis, is escalating its attacks against Saudi Arabia, launching six ballistic missiles overnight and sending gas prices surging. And here in New York yesterday, we saw hundreds of demonstrators gathered outside the United Nations as Israeli Prime Minister Benjamin Netanyahu delivered his address. The protesters blocking First Avenue, demanding Netanyahu's arrest and an end to U.S. support for Israel. The NYPD says there was about 100 people who were taken into custody, whilst Netanyahu called out the protesters directly, accusing them of hypocrisy.
5: To the protesters outside, to the hypocritical delegates who left this hall, I ask, where were you when the Iranian tyrants butchered and maimed tens of thousands of unarmed Iranian civilians? When they butchered and maimed thousands of their own people? Where were you?
3: So today at the UN, Middle East is still going to be largely in focus, with Iraq and Lebanon already giving their addresses to the UN General Assembly Hall, although they largely avoided the conflicts that have been gripping that region and focused more on economic issues and social issues like AI and climate change. Later today, we'll also hear from Pakistan, who previously mediated between the US and Iran, and Bahrain, which have also been directly impacted by the wars in the region as well. Back to you.
2: Sarah Williamson, live outside the United Nations, where you've been all week. Sarah, we appreciate it. With more about the Prime Minister's address, we're very delighted to have Ambassador Danny Danon, Israel's ambassador to the UN. It's good to see you again.
6: Thank you for having me here.
2: It's been a few years. The Prime Minister, always an effective speaker. And yesterday, it really seemed his focus was on countering the false narratives that we've seen promulgated, particularly on social media. He talked about that seven-front war. There's that eighth front. And the Prime Minister has talked about this. I've asked him about this. That's the propaganda of the war. That's the war on disinformation that continues to rage. How effective do you think his speech was getting across to people and to those that have been so vocally anti-Israel?
7: It was a very important speech, very important visit, even though it was a short one. But after almost a week of baseless allegations against Israel, blood libels, you know, we heard the leader from Turkey and other leaders blaming Israel for everything. The Prime Minister came and presented the case for Israel. You know, very strong speech. He covered all the topics in the region, right, and he answered those lies about genocide, about settlers' violence. He didn't hide from the tough issues. He confronted them, and I think he did a brilliant job. You know, I saw many people that came to the speech were very impressed. It's not going to finish the conflict. It's not going to finish the debate. But it was important for us that we have a talented prime minister who is capable to come and make the case for Israel.
1: Talk to me about the Starlink box. What was going on behind that? What was the symbolic nature of that?
7: We care about the Iranian people, and we always make that distinction. We have nothing against the people in Iran. On the contrary, we love them, we support them. But this regime is a hostile regime. So once the prime minister spoke about the opportunity for them to access, and maybe Elon Musk is watching us, we want to give them accessibility because we know what will happen after. I went to the Iranian representative and I told him, maybe you want to take it back to Tehran with you. You know, allow your people some freedom. You know, he was shocked. You know, he couldn't answer.
2: He didn't even look at you.
7: We know what will happen to him if he would speak with me. But the people of Iran saw that. And I got tens of thousands, you know, of emails and respond over social media. Yeah. That they're actually praying for the day that they can actually walk with Israel, with the U.S. There is opportunities in Iran. But for that to happen, we need to get rid of this regime.
1: Well, we're looking at this video and he will not even look at you.
2: Yeah.
7: Well, you know, usually we don't communicate with them, but I found it to be important and apologetic. And I was very polite. You know, I was telling him, would you like to take it with you? We wanted to send it to you. And I told the prime minister.
2: What if he took it?
7: Yeah, we'll give it to him. We'll give it to him. You know, and I think it's symbolic. It's symbolic because the leader of Iran, Pashinyan, spoke at the UN.
2: Yeah.
7: And he said, we are the victims.
1: Yes.
7: But the people of Iran, they are the victims, not the regime themselves. They massacre their own people. They send ballistic missiles to countries all around the region. They are not the victims.
2: Yeah, the prime minister usually brings props. He didn't have many, but that was one of the props he had yesterday. I was in the hall, so I was watching. I watched the walkout. We also had on Wednesday Ambassador Michael Leiter on the show. And he talked about not only the blood libel, the false accusations, the propaganda, the disinformation, but the ongoing attacks on Israeli citizens, on IDF forces in Israel, in Judea Samaria, what's often referred to as the West Bank. And in a stunning proof of his point, as soon as he left our studios, from our understanding, he found out that his son was critically injured and remains in critical condition in the hospital. That's a story we don't hear about often in the mainstream media. We hear about the violent, you know, extremist settlers, but we don't hear about the decades of attacks on Israeli citizens that continue to happen in Judea, Samaria, and in Israel as well. Tell us about how, first of all, the ambassador's son is doing, Tino, and how
7: we are praying for the recovery of Neria, his son. It was a severe injury. He went under many operations, sophisticated ones. It's still a serious condition, and we are praying for his recovery. You know, Ambassador Leiter was supposed to be with me, supporting the visit of the prime minister when we planned everything together. And he got the news after the interview, and he went straight back to Israel. So we are praying for that. But what you are saying is exactly the case. There are more attacks against Jewish communities in Judea and Samaria. It's not being covered. And President Macron, he came to the General Assembly, and he said, and you can show it one day, he said, there is no Hamas in Judea and Samaria. 2 days before he said that, an Israeli was killed, was massacred by a Hamas terrorist in Judea and Samaria. He was a French citizen.
1: And right after he said that, this attack occurred.
7: Exactly. And that shows the hypocrisy of the UN, the disconnection with the reality we are facing. And we want to make sure that it is safe for Israelis and Palestinians to live. But for that, we are not counting on the UN.
2: Yeah. Ambassador Danny Danon, great to see you again.
7: Thank you very much.
2: Thanks so much for coming to the show.
7: Thank you.
2: Appreciate it. So Michigan Democrats' progressive past is coming under scrutiny as he makes his case for Congress.
1: Plus, a violent teen takeover at a Massachusetts McDonald's leads to arrests. The employee attacked.

0: the sharpest viewpoints on the issues that really matter.
1: So with just over a month until the midterms, a wave of progressive candidates are looking to punch their ticket to Capitol.

0: Candidate William Lawrence, who previously worked as a strategic advisor for Dream Defenders. That's an organization that's described itself as socialist and abolitionist and called for an end to the current prison and policing system.
1: Lawrence himself previously called for defunding the police, but says he has since moved on from that position and no longer identifies as a socialist. He's now trying to unseat Republican Congressman Tom Barrett in Michigan's 7th District, a battleground that President Trump narrowly carried back in 2024.
0: Joining us now to discuss is the host of the Tudor Dixon podcast, Tudor Dixon, and founder of the Midwesterner, Kyle Olson. Thank you both. Tudor, let me start with you. He was a socialist. Now he's not a socialist. Defund police. I'm not sure now. What should voters read through all this with the shifting positions?
2: Well, let's remember, these are not just things that he posted on Facebook back in the day. This was, first of all, in 2022, when he was the co-founder of Project Sunrise and a strategic advisor to the Dream Defenders. And at that point, going out there and not just posting, but actively working to defund police, to abolish prisons, all of these things, and an active member of the DSA. So this didn't all just disappear in the last 4 years. And he was like, I'm getting rid of all those views. Now I'll run for office? Absolutely not. He's just trying to make sure you don't see everything behind under his skirt when he gets into Washington. And we need to make sure that people fully understand that the views that he had as an activist are still his views today, because he's still that guy. He's just stepped out of those positions to try to trick the voters.
1: Yeah, politically convenient. Kyle, he's now running. Lawrence is running in a district, as we mentioned, that President Trump narrowly carried back in 2024. To Tudor's point, do you expect his past activism, including his work with Dream Defenders, to become a major focus and really issue in this race?
3: Yeah, he has said so many things that are shocking. He wants to eliminate families. There's just so many crazy things that he's said that this is what he believes. And so he has done his best to try and paper over and pretend like he's not a socialist. He said, well, he didn't renew his DSA membership, but that's his values. That's where he stands. And so I don't think people should let him get away with this idea that, oh, he just changed that. He changed who he is, because he's trying to paper it over because he realizes it's unpopular, and that is not where voters are at.
0: Yeah. Tudor, today the Cook Political Report moving 15 House races all in the Democrats' direction, and it looks like a worse political environment for Republicans. So the GOP's chances of keeping control of the chamber, it looks very, very difficult. The most likely outcome, they say at this point, is that the Democrats pick up 5 to maybe even 15 seats, resulting in them holding 220 to 230 seats in 2027. Do you buy the polls? Because a lot of them have been way off so far this season.
2: Well, I mean, look at Michigan as an example. Look at Abdul al-Sayed. They thought he was going to run away with it against Haley Stevens, and he just squeaked that race out. So I don't think that they are exactly accurate. But I also think that that's why it's critical when you see races like William Lawrence that we make sure that the truth is known, because every seat is critical, but not just every seat is critical. It is critical that we do not allow the Democratic Party to change over to a socialist party, because we want to be Republicans going up against Democrats who still believe in the Constitution, not Democrats who want to take down the country as we know it. So that's why every single race has to be, we have to have a razor blade going into these races to make sure we cut out the socialists and we get the best Republicans possible into Washington.
1: Okay, Tudor Dixon, Kyle Olson, thank you both. Appreciate it.
2: Thank you.
3: Thanks.
0: And we want to urge our viewers to sign up for Newsmax Plus. 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So it includes all the great shows. So you get, Rob Schmidt and Greta and Carl Higbee, fantastic, Rob Finnerty and much more. You can tune into breaking news anytime, anywhere. A Newsmax Plus, it is free to start. So check it out. And you'll also find hundreds of movies, and there's some great documentaries in there, shows you don't see anywhere else, including specials with Clint Eastwood, John Voight, Melania Trump, Charlie Kirk, a lot more. So check that out, newsmaxplus.com. It is real quick and easy to sign up, and I hope you check that out.
1: Do it. Yeah. Sign up. It's easy. Free.
0: So we are awaiting another outing by the American and Chinese presidents and their wives. This will be the final one, and it is going to that room right there, the National Archives. And then the president of China and his wife will depart back to China.

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1: President Trump and First Lady Melania set to meet Xi Jinping and his wife once more this morning on the calendar, a tour of the National Archives with a special in-person viewing of America's most important founding documents, highlighting the fundamental differences between two superpower nations.
2: Congressman Dan Muser is a Pennsylvania congressman sitting on the House Financial Services and Small Business Committees and joins us this morning. Good morning and thank you for being with us. It's been interesting watching the two leaders of these two great nations meeting, speaking, but we're not quite sure what really has come out of this that is concrete. Is there supposed to be something like that we should expect, or is it really just working on building a relationship and opening up the avenues for continued dialogue?
3: Yeah, hi, Krisha. Great to be with you both. It's very important that the dialogue's there. Let's face it, we are the two superpowers. The president, of course, had some specific issues. I know AI and made the headlines, but there's real trade is certainly very important. You know, obviously Taiwan came up. We continued issues with China related to things such as fentanyl and the international or the transcontinental criminal organizations that the president recently signed an executive order on, that I'm quite certain behind closed doors he spoke to Xi Jinping about, and Xi Jinping needs to make a decision whether he's going to be on the you know, if you classify countries as good or bad, China, our adversary, is on the bad, in the bad column, for various reasons, and they need to work on that, and they need to work on that quickly, because it's the whole world knows it. And as there's more AI and more intelligence and more people are informed, the less countries and businesses are going to want to do business with the Communist Party of China.
1: Congressman, the president took some heat for basically kind of the rollout and the welcoming of President Xi. Did you have an issue with it? Do you have an issue with all the pomp and circumstance and how far it went and how far,
3: Honestly, no, I don't have any issue with that. Look, that's part of the diplomacy. That's part of tradition. Certainly China did the same for the president. We do that for leaders. I mean, but one thing about the president, and I actually said this to some of my constituents, you know, he's a charming guy. He'll come up, he'll talk to you, have nice, but he's never afraid to act in a manner that's in the interest of the United States of America. Do you remember when he was on his way from Europe to visit Putin and he canceled that Nordstrom or pipeline on his way there? I mean, that was the fuel. That was the pipeline for all kinds of energy wealth for Putin. And he just said, oh, by the way, I just shut down that pipeline. But how's your day going anyway? All right. So he's personal. He likes making it personal. But he's not afraid to always act 100% of the time in line with what's in the interest of the United States of America first.
2: What is, in your opinion, in the interest of the United States with this U.S. diesel exports? The president apparently pushing back on talk that he'd been preparing a 90-day ban on those exports because of the record highs. Where do you think that sits?
3: Well, you know, look, that's a message. That's a message, the beginning of where it starts, letting them know that we're not happy with the price of diesel. It's not necessarily their fault. There's not gouging taking place, but things could be done better. We're not going to, as Chris Wright has come out, and the president, of course, has backed it and supported it, we're not going to nationalize. We're not going to set price limits. We're not going to tell businesses what to do. I mean, you know, unless you did a Defense Production Act activity or decision, but that's not taking place. So, but what is being encouraged, and Chris Wright put it out there well, is encouraging the companies to create a more balanced process for looking out for their country. There's real strong reason to keep our economy as strong as possible in their business interests, but you know what? Also in their patriotic and nationalist interests as well. So, and they've responded. They've already responded, and we've seen diesel prices, future prices anyway, come down already after the president and the Secretary of Energy's encouragement and expressing what's in the interest of their country in the short term and the long term. And it appears the energy companies are responding favorably.
1: Yeah, well, on that note, as you just mentioned, U.S. Energy Secretary Chris Wright announced a new string of federal grants Thursday morning. They're set to provide nearly $2 billion to revive the country's aging power grid, attempting to avoid blackouts in the midst of, you know, skyrocketing energy demands, as we saw throughout the summer. Also, thanks to AI or super AI,
2: super intelligent
1: data centers. Pennsylvania is set to receive over $70 million from that, right?
3: Yeah, it's outstanding. And it was given to a very worthy utility company, Pennsylvania Power and Light, PP&L, who is a magnificently run company, always leaning in locally, always trying to do the very best for its customers, for the areas that it serves. And so they applied for this, what turns into a public-private partnership, allowing for some transmission lines to be further established, modernizing them, providing funding for them. They're going to create efficiencies, which in the end, the idea is that it will moderate any potential cost increases, but could bring rates down. That's the whole plan. So it was a really great day yesterday with Chris Wright. So appreciate him just, you know, being up in Pennsylvania and, you know, telling it like it is. The man's perfect for the president's cabinet because he knows nothing but the reality of the situation, and he's a serious person with a serious job. So it's really great to have him there.
2: Well, Representative Dan Muser, thank you so much for being with us this morning.
1: Thank you, sir.
3: Thank you very much.
2: Well, as we noted, we are keeping an eye on President Trump and President Xi. We will take you live to the National Archives when the two world leaders

0: covering every minute.
1: Okay.
2: Breaking in with this, President Xi, Madam Peng, President Trump, and Melania Trump walking up the steps to the National Archives. They will be going in there. This is the final gathering that they'll have before the Chinese leader and his wife head back to China. They just finished a tea in the Red Room at the White House, and then this is the final focus. They'll be going into the National Archives to take a look at some of the most important documents in our nation's history, including things like the Declaration of Independence. And what is interesting about that is that the Declaration itself now is heavily faded because for most of the 19th century, it hung in a window at the Patent Office with the sun beating down on it. So eventually they built this archives and they pulled things out of basements even to get them all together in one place where the entire nation could secure them and examine them.
1: Yeah, fascinating. I mean, obviously, this is part of the president's strategy to, you know, as we celebrate America's 250th birthday celebration. You know, it started with the show of strength with the, I think it was a B-1B at Joint Andrews Air Force Base, the B-1B flyover with F-22s. And then when they arrived at the White House, the B-2 Spirit stealth bomber and F-22 Raptors, which have been involved in our aerial campaign over Iran. These are perhaps the most advanced fighter jets in the world. However, that said, China is trying to compete with us with military technology, with our Navy. Keep in mind, China has the world's largest Navy, and they're developing a new stealth fighter to directly compete with our F-35 stealth fighter jets as well. So that competition continues along with AI and drone technology.
2: Here they are. They'll be entering the National Archives right there. Let's bring in John Burns. He is the Education Director for Concerned Veterans for America. Harley Lipman is a foreign policy expert. Harley, let me begin with you. The significance of bringing President Xi here.
3: Well, I think it's part of what you already started to mention, President Trump's strategy, which is working, which is a bit of a charm campaign, feeding the ego of the Chinese leader who's been losing ground lately. He was largely ignored at the BRICS summit. He's tried to get his currency to replace the American currency, and that is failing. And he's filled with a lot of frustration. He wants America to stop building data centers, stop competing with AI, not sell defensive weapons to Taiwan. The list goes on, and the United States is in a stronger position now. So I think this is really good diplomacy on behalf of President Trump and will help preserve peace in the world.
1: John, quickly, your reaction to overall the visit by Xi to the United States and also now this final stop on his visit to the National Archives.
4: Sure. It's been a great week for diplomacy. I'm never a big fan of the UN, but there were some back channel things that happened there. I think this Xi visit has been very good. That personal relationship definitely opens up the opportunity to keep a diplomatic channel open between the United States and China, where there's a robust, healthy competition, but not actual outright conflict. I think we're in a place where, you know, AI is the next kind of weapon of mass destruction, the next frontier of competition, where we have to really address those challenges from a cooperative model. And finally, I think, you know, showing the National Archive documents to the Chinese leader, you know, it reinforces our beliefs in our system of government, our freedom of way of life, and that we are always going to differ with them on their approach to governance. And we're going to be very firm about democracy and freedom being a touchstone for us here at home and throughout the world.
1: This is fascinating. So now they're looking at, look at that, the Declaration of Independence. We're going to try to hear if there's any audio. And obviously, if there is, if we can pick up on what they're saying, and guys, tell us if we can, we'll dip into it, obviously, because this is incredibly historic. We want to hear this.
2: Yeah.
5: Thank you.
2: So they are looking, as you can see there, at the Declaration of Independence. And Harley, what do you think, if any, is the significance of making the decision to show them not only the Declaration of Independence, but also our Bill of Rights?
3: Well, I think it's a great statement of who this country is, the United States. We're a country of freedom. We fought for our independence 250 years ago, and we're going to defend our way of life, our institutions, and the things that matter to us. And it's a powerful statement to the Chinese leader to see that America has a rich history. China has a multi-thousand-year history. So to see America's strength built on the foundations of democracy and freedom is a statement to the Chinese leader that we believe in it, it's who we are, and we'll defend it. And that's a very important message for the Chinese leader to hear.
1: So President Trump has shown President Xi a wall-mounted copy of the Declaration of Independence kept in the Oval Office. Mm-hmm. But this is the first time, to my understanding, I believe, that he's actually seen a copy of, or, you know, the Declaration of Independence at the National Archives.
2: He doesn't speak very, his English is not very good, so he probably doesn't, you know, can't read any of the things there. But his wife is very fluent. So, you know, I'm not sure what it is like if you don't understand the language to, you know, to take a look at this document. But still, I think the significance of it and of what this, what the values, this, you know, importance to our nation of what the words are on the paper that they see there, I'm sure isn't lost.
1: Yeah, it's quite extraordinary, you know, to watch this and you know, at this critical time in our history and world history, mm-hmm. as there are still, you know, two wars happening. Well, really, I mean, the war in Ukraine,
2: yes,
1: and which has been a battlefield testing lab for military technology, our technology, our Western allies' technology, particularly drone technology, mm-hmm. and also our adversaries, including China, because the Russians are using Shahed drones that have Chinese technology and Chinese parts.
2: And this visit comes just after the president really pulled a coup, and that was that trilateral agreement with Greenland and the Kingdom of Denmark,
1: right?
2: An area that China had its sights set on being able
1: and
2: to
1: Russia?
2: Control, and Russia as well. But China in particular, they had been referring to themselves as a near Arctic nation, a very obvious, you know, push there to assert that they had a dominant role to play. And with that trilateral agreement, the president just shut that down right away.
1: Yeah, a couple wins for the president, I would say, overall with this visit, you know, with his speech at the UNGA and with what you just mentioned.
2: And that is it for National Report. I'm Edie Hill.
1: And I'm John Huddy. National Report returns Monday morning starting 9 a.m. Eastern right here on Newsmax. It's been great filling in and being here the last couple days.
2: Well, it's been wonderful having you here, especially as we've been looking at all the issues in Iran and with Israel and your expertise.
1: I appreciate
2: having
1: that.
2: Spent such a long period of time reporting
3: so
2: the events there and covering the UN as well.
1: Yeah, it's incredible. Yeah, it's an incredible, extraordinary moment.
2: Yeah,
1: that's it for us.
2: Yeah, have a wonderful weekend. And we welcome now Bianca Across the Nation.
0: Hello and welcome to Bianca Across the Nation. I'm Krisha Lenzo in for Bianca De La Garza. Thank you so much for joining us. We're now watching President Trump and President Xi. They are taking a tour of the National Archives, and President Trump, of course, showing him the Declaration of Independence and showing the various documents which are truly the foundations of democracy and freedom in our nation. The two leaders there are pictured along with Madame Peng as well as First Lady Melania Trump. And White House correspondent Mike Carter is live now from the North Lawn with more on this. Mike.
5: Yeah, good afternoon. We just saw President Trump and Xi Jinping at the National Archives reviewing some of our nation's founding documents, the Constitution, U.S. Bill of Rights, and of course, President Trump just saying moments ago, our country's documents go back 250 years, China's goes back about 6,000 years. So a lot of history there between both nations. And we have, as we watch the president and the president of China touring the National Archives now. Of course, there's been a lot of talk this week, Krisha, about some of those founding documents, the First Amendment, and several news outlets complaining that their First Amendment rights have been taken away, freedom of speech by not being allowed to have access to the White House grounds. Those outlets, those three outlets, MS Now, CNN, and Politico, now having their White House badges restored, and they do have access once again to the White House. But that's an ongoing controversy the president has been dealing with. But this has been a tremendous couple days for President Trump. He's got to show off his White House, the recently renovated Rose Garden, as well as his helipad, the Presidential Walk of Fame, the gold-plated Oval Office, and a number of different things. And now the tour of Washington, D.C., and the White House concluding today at the National Archives. Earlier, about an hour ago, President Trump and Xi Jinping meeting at the White House with their wives for tea time. We got a little bit more of an insight into how the president feels about how these meetings have been going. President Trump says Xi Jinping has been agreeable to the president.
6: I think we're going to do great.
0: All right, so President Trump, First Lady Melania, as well as President Xi and Madam Peng, they're all exiting the National Archives. They're just touring and viewing the documents, the foundations of our democracy. So with that, I'd like to bring in our guest here on set with us, senior contributor for The Federalist, Ben Weingarten. He's also the editor-at-large for Real Clear Investigations and former special presidential envoy for arms control at the U.S. State Department, Marshall Billingsley. He was also the former assistant secretary general for defense investment at NATO. Good to have you both this afternoon. So truly historic in terms of what we're viewing right here, Ben. We're seeing President Trump and Chinese President Xi, they were just looking at the documents, and it's such a comparison between the United States, democracy, freedom, the First Amendment, everything we're able to really take advantage of here in our nation versus, let's face it, the CCP, the oppression, what is going on in China. Just talk to us about this dichotomy that we're seeing right now.
7: Yeah, well, and let's not forget that while Xi is referred to in these sort of diplomatic dealings as president, he's the general secretary of the Chinese Communist Party. He's
0: right.
7: The chairman of the Chinese Communist Party. And it is quite a contrast in system. I have to say, not only the visual, but the substance here might be the most enjoyable part, from my view, of this entire visit that we've seen. Because to your point, yeah, our documents stand in such stark opposition to the entire system that Xi Jinping is leading. And he, frankly, and his regime hopes to be the dominant world power to supplant us, and that would mean the death of all these things that we care so much about.
0: Right, and in terms of, Ben, the overall trip, President Trump calling it a great success. I mean, how do you see this trip?
7: Yeah, I think at the end of the day, this is about managing a contentious relationship. And while there are, of course, diplomatic niceties going on, and he tries to foster a warm relationship with Xi, he's always made clear that it's the U.S. that's going to have the top hand. I go back to 2017, the visit to Mar-a-Lago. And, of course, as they're enjoying dinner, we engage in a massive strike on Syrian forces. And mm-hmm. I think that tells you everything you need to know about the relationship. We extend an open hand, but we can have a clenched fist as well, especially when it comes down to vigorously pursuing America's national interests. So, you know, Taiwan, Iran relations,
0: right, exactly.
7: Ukraine, et cetera, mm-hmm. AI, all of these things are obviously on the table. There's going to be dialogue. I don't necessarily expect there to be conclusions and real robust policies that come out of this necessarily.
0: Right, and those are the points of contention, right, Ben? I don't think we ultimately reach any sort of agreement on those particular issues, but we keep hearing things. I think the trope, the cliche saying, keep your friends close, keep your enemies. I don't know if China per se, President Trump would characterize them as enemies, more so adversaries, but keeping them closer. And it seems like this type of diplomacy is working. Do you view it that way?
7: I think it depends upon what you define as success in terms of this relationship. You know, China has a lot riding on having relatively stable relationships with the U.S. as well. Xi Jinping periodically engages in these purges within his own party, which shows you how potentially shaky his own leadership is. And then China has its own massive economic issues to deal with, and we are the buyer of last resort for them at the end of the day. They are reliant on our technologies, on our industry, and really on the global economy that we have helped shape. So at the end of the day, I think, to the extent that stability, so-called, means pursuing America's national interests without a rupture that leads to actual hot conflict, that's probably a positive thing. But at the end of the day, the president continues to pursue America's national interests, as we just saw, by the way, with this Greenland Accord. And there is a China nexus to this Greenland Accord, which is that it basically says, this is going to be a forward operating base for the U.S. Mm-hmm. Greenland is going to serve America's national interest. And so while there are nice words and warm relations here, the substance of the policies is still pushing in America's national interest. And that's a continuation of Trump 1, which effectuated a sea change in these relations from effectively a China-first American policy that made them into our most formidable adversary to where we are today.
0: Right. And I want to bring Marshall into the conversation. I do believe we have him here as well. Marshall, from your perspective, Iran, clearly a big issue here for the United States and China. And now Iranian President Masoud Pezeshkian, he says that his country, they want to make a deal with the United States before the midterm elections. We've heard this before, though. They are proposing a seven-day plan to reopen the Strait of Hormuz. Now, Iranian airlines have been barred from airports, including in the UAE and Oman, after Washington threatened secondary sanctions against companies that use them. So do you think, again, is this economic pressure going to help drive Iran back to the negotiating table? Somewhat, we're somewhat optimistic in saying that. And can Tehran actually deliver an opening on the Strait of Hormuz?
6: Well, the economic pressure that Scott Bessent and the Treasury are applying in tandem with the United States Navy is absolutely forcing the Iranians back to the table. But they're stringing us along. This latest this latest offer to open the strait within 7 days in exchange for upfront concessions from the United States is nothing more than a reapproach to the disastrous MOU that was negotiated between the Speaker of their parliament, Golubov, and J.D. Vance. It's meaningless, and the United States needs to keep the pressure on. We need to expect that the Iranians will engage in violence in the coming weeks prior to the midterm elections, again, as an effort to try to steer the elections towards the Democrats. But I think President Trump and the Treasury know exactly what they're doing. The Iranian economy is in a chokehold. They're throwing some elbows, but they are gradually choking out.
0: Yeah, Marshall, I want to stick with you for this, too. How would you characterize the meeting with President Xi from China?
6: Well, I would say, you know, Xi got a tour of the ballroom. We got two pandas on offer to the Atlanta Zoo. But we did get a two-month extension to the trade war truce, and that's important. But otherwise, I had low expectations for this summit, and they were met. Let me say the most important couple of things here on this relationship with China. First, let's look to see if President Trump decides to proceed with the $14 billion arms deal with Taiwan. Secondly, let's see if President Trump allows Scott Bessent to begin targeting the Chinese banks that are still facilitating trade with Iran. And let's see if Treasury is also allowed to go after the Chinese entities that are funneling equipment to the Russian military for its aggression against Ukraine.
0: And a lot of trust and verify. And of course, some people are characterizing it as panda diplomacy. Ben, I do believe actually that there's one female, one male panda, and the baby gets to go back to China. So that's an interesting take on that as well. But in all seriousness, Ben and President Trump, the state dinner last night was huge. It was packed with America's biggest tech names, Elon Musk, NVIDIA CEO Jensen Huang, Tim Cook, Mark Zuckerberg, Sam Altman, and others. Really, everyone was there. And Huang has just called fears of AI a, quote, distraction that are not grounded on science. And now President Trump and Speaker Mike Johnson and top tech CEOs are set to meet September 29th for an AI discussion as pressure builds on Congress to address AI. So what kind of move was Trump playing by inviting all of these CEOs? Do you think it put the pressure on China? And is this really a sign that the White House is trying to make sure that America leads the AI race?
7: Well, look, I think the president has said that essentially if we win in AI, then we're going to triumph in a competition that's with China at the end of the day. And so this was a power move. It was bringing sort of America's national champions to bear in a show of force, because at the end of the day, winning in next generation technologies is an imperative part of China's effort to be the global hegemon. Ultimately, it seeks to dominate in all of these strategically significant fields, certainly by 2049, if not before that. That's Xi Jinping's goal, and it's America's goal, obviously, for the economic benefits, for the national security benefits, et cetera. So yeah. I think this was a real show of force at the end of the day. And it also it's an acknowledgement that this is a key area of competition and potentially an area of conflict as well, which is why there's been talk of opening up some kind of a dialogue, a line akin to the lines around nuclear weapons that have existed historically, because mm-hmm. the understanding of how pivotal and vital these technologies are.
0: And it was interesting, Ben, I was noting that there were no Chinese tech CEOs that were there. So a huge discrepancy. We had everyone front and center, and yet they didn't bring their own. But Ben Weingarten, stick around, and Marshall Billingsley, thank you, gentlemen. Appreciate your insights.
7: Thank you.
6: Thanks for that.
0: A heated exchange between Israel's prime minister and New York City's mayor playing out on the world stage. Benjamin Netanyahu accusing Mayor Zohran Mamdani of spreading anti-Israel rhetoric that he says is making Jewish New Yorkers feel unsafe. Now, the speech came as dueling protests filled the streets outside all throughout Manhattan. Correspondent Christina Thompson reports.
8: Thousands of demonstrators were out on the street of the UN as Prime Minister Benjamin Netanyahu of Israel was inside delivering his address. Meanwhile, the mayor of New York, Mamdani, planted an olive tree with Palestinian families from Gaza, saying that he wanted peace, even though he helped lead a pro-Palestinian protest calling for the destruction of Israel just 17 days after the October 7th attack. Anti-Israel protesters, they blocked First Avenue inside the UN, outside the UN, demanding Netanyahu's arrest and an end to U.S. support for Israel. NYPD said about 100 people were taken into custody, including two famous actresses. But pro-Israel demonstrators were also there, warning that some of the rhetoric directed at Israel and violence against New York Jews is crossing the line into anti-Semitism.
9: He's a very smart man, Mamdani. He knows exactly what he's doing. Again, very smart man. And he's knowingly fomenting anti-Semitism in the great city of New York. We've already seen that. There's Jews being stabbed, right? There's all kinds of crazy things going on a daily basis. Some covered by the media, some not, and that's completely unacceptable. So I'm here to show up as a New Yorker.
10: I want to get the message across with my T-shirt, FireMamdani.com, that he doesn't tell the Israel what to do.
8: Inside the General Assembly, dozens of delegates walked out as Netanyahu took the podium while supporters stood and applauded.
11: Mr. Mamdani, you tried to stop me from coming here. You tried to silence me. Well, you can't silence me. You can't silence the truth. And here's the simple truth. Here's a simple truth. Israel didn't commit genocide. Israel prevented genocide.
8: In New York, anti-Jewish hate crimes continue to rise. Jewish New Yorkers are targeted in more than half of all reported hate crimes citywide, even though they do make up the smallest minority of the city. Now, Mamdani responded to all of this by calling Netanyahu's accusations baseless lies. Reporting in New York, I'm Christina Thompson for Newsmax.
0: Christina Thompson, thank you. Well, still ahead on Bianca Across the Nation, a masked teen mob takes over a Massachusetts McDonald's, brutally attacking a worker at the drive-thru. Four teens arrested are more on the way. Plus, diesel prices hitting $6.50 a gallon, causing grocery prices to spike. Coming up, I'm joined by a trucker and a rancher who will tell us more about how this is hurting them and how it will affect you. And the East Coast bracing for a nor'easter this weekend. The storm's path shifting overnight and a major event just canceled. Meteorologist Julia Fife is tracking it all right after this break.

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1: Time now for your headlines. Authorities are investigating the deaths of two University of Mississippi students found Monday in separate locations. Now, the university identified them as 20-year-old Robert Strang and 18-year-old Aiden Hamilton. Investigators say packaged kratom was found during both investigations, but there is currently no evidence linking the deaths or proving the substance played a role. Toxicology results are still pending. And one of the men wounded in the 2024 assassination attempt on President Trump in Butler, Pennsylvania, has died. Jim Copenhaver was shot twice during the rally and suffered serious injuries. Pennsylvania's attorney general says the 76-year-old died from complications stemming from those wounds, and Trump offered condolences to Copenhaver's family, calling him a, quote, true American patriot. Four teenagers have been arrested after police say a large group took over a McDonald's in Lynn, Massachusetts. Now, videos, as you can see right here, posted online, show members of a group attacking an employee after teens reportedly left a nearby football game and flooded the restaurant. Now, the four suspects face charges including assault and battery, disorderly conduct, and trespassing. Police say more arrests could follow.

0: Breaking news regarding Ed Sheeran. His Massachusetts shows have just been canceled. Now, the reason for the cancellation is weather, not the controversy about Macklemore. Gillette Stadium is owned by Robert Kraft, who Sheeran said would not allow him to play at the stadium if Macklemore was part of the tour. Ticketmaster is now offering refunds. Their official statement said the decision was made due to the severe weather warnings in place in Boston and across New England. So just how bad will the weather be this weekend? Meteorologist Julia Fife is here with the forecast. Julia.
1: Hey, Krisha. Yeah, that was probably a good idea. Forecast not looking great as we head into the weekend. Going to be a little bit crummy along the East Coast. We have that nor'easter. We're honing in on that forecast, getting it a little bit more intact. We've been dealing with those coastal impacts since midweek. Those gusty onshore winds have just been pushing all of that water along the coastline. We still have coastal flood warnings in effect from Boston all the way down into Virginia. That'll last throughout the weekend. Again, this is going to be a multifaceted, prolonged storm. So winds are already kicking up. If you live along the East Coast, you're already feeling them. We already have those wind advisories in place all the way from Massachusetts down into Delaware. Now, we're going to have the gustiest of winds, I think, right near Boston. We could see up to 70-mile-per-hour wind gusts along Long Island. Could see some 60-mile-per-hour wind gusts here in New York City. I'm thinking anywhere from 40 to 50-mile-per-hour winds. Now, the big change from yesterday is going to be those rainfall totals. So we've seen a little bit more of a westward shift. So you can see that's going to be impacting the tri-state area more than originally thought. We thought that that target was going to be New England. Now it's looking like mainly most of that moisture is going to be over the Jersey Shore, New York City, and Long Island. We're looking at anywhere from about 1 to 4 inches worth of rainfall totals. So timing it out for you, you can see it's really starting to organize as we head into the evening hours. That's when I think we're going to start to see some rain move in this evening. Things really start to ramp up as we head into Saturday, and it's just going to be a soggy weekend along the northeast up into New England. You could see breaks in the rain, but be prepared for some heavy downpours Saturday into Sunday. And unfortunately, this is going to be lingering as we head into Monday as well. As you can see, we're kind of expecting that direct impact right over New Jersey, where that eye of that low pressure is going to be moving over that area. So something to be keeping an eye on as we head into the weekend. We've got a nor'easter pretty early.
0: Julia, you did not bring us any good news that we wanted to hear.
1: There's a lot of good football to be watching.
0: Okay, so that's the positive.
1: Park yourselves inside and
0: stay safe at home and take the precautions necessary.
1: Yes, okay. Definitely stay indoors.
0: All right, Julia Fife, thank you so much.
1: Thank you.
0: Well, coming up on Bianca Across the Nation, what women want as we count down to the midterms. We'll take a look at the issues most important to females and examine how the GOP can target this critically important group of voters. Plus, place your bets. New York State sues Polymarket, claiming the site is illegally promoting gambling. This as concerns grow in America that online gambling is out of control. How lawmakers should be dealing with the issue next. And right now, we're taking a look as President Xi is leaving from Joint Base Andrews to go back to China, wrapping up a critically also important meeting. We'll be back.

0: You're watching An American Moment.
1: Well, all bets are off. New York Governor Kathy Hochul and Attorney General Letitia James are taking on Polymarket. And the duo announcing a lawsuit against the prediction market platform for running an illegal gambling operation, an operation which they say exposes New Yorkers, including those under the age of 21, to serious personal and financial risk. Now, Polymarket has since countersued the state, claiming it's the Federal Commodity Futures Trading Commission, which has the exclusive authority over predictions markets, not the state. It all comes as one man is sounding the alarm about online betting overall. Dr. Jerome Adams writes, quote, sports betting is the new opioid crisis. Our kids, especially our boys, are getting exposed and hooked early. And it's ruining lives as surely as us turning a blind eye to prescription opioids did. Don't you know gambling addiction is the addiction most likely to lead to suicide? Joining me now to discuss is the former Surgeon General, Dr. Jerome Adams. Really appreciate you're joining us. Clearly an important issue, Dr. Adams. In a survey by the National Council on Problem Gambling, they found that at least 8% of American adults experienced an indicator of problematic gambling many times in the past year. And it may not sound like a lot, but that's 20 million people. So how concerned are you that online gambling has gotten simply out of control?
2: Well, I'm very concerned. The growth in online gambling has been extraordinary, from $57 billion in 2021 to $167 billion just 5 years later, 192% increase. And as a father of two college-age boys, I'm particularly concerned about an NCAA survey that found that 58% of 18 to 22-year-olds have participated in some form of sports betting. And among students living on campus, that number was 67%, almost two-thirds. So the bottom line is, I worry we're making a mistake that we've made before in public health. We've seen this play before. We're waiting for the damage to become undeniable before we take the problem seriously. And the lesson from the opioid epidemic is simple. When you see the warning signs, you shouldn't wait for the body count before you intervene.
1: Mm-hmm. And there's so many consequences as a result of this. And another troubling study by UCLA, it finds that bankruptcies and credit card delinquencies increased about 25% in states that allow online wagering. So do you believe that the federal government should get involved to curb this dangerous addiction, which you say can lead to suicide even?
2: Well, here are some things that I think we can and should be thinking about and talking about. Mm-hmm. We should be asking our age verification systems actually keeping minors out, because I'm hearing stories of middle schoolers with these apps on their phones. And I certainly know from my boys in college that almost every frat bro has an online gambling app on their phone. Are advertising and promotions appropriately restricted around young people? And should they be blasted nonstop on the air? Are self-exclusion and responsible gambling tools effective? You know, the idea that we're just going to count on someone who is predisposed to an addiction to protect themselves. Are we adequately screening for gambling problems? And are regulators keeping pace with rapidly changing technology and terminology, as you mentioned in the Polymarket case?
1: Right.
2: Because we know that there's a lot of money out there. There's billions upon billions of dollars. And if people can find a way to make money by preying on the vulnerable, on the weak, and putting them at risk for anxiety, for depression, for suicide, they're going to do it if we don't step in, if we don't monitor this.
1: Yeah, exactly. That leads me to my next question about addiction, doctor. Between April and June of this year, Americans reportedly wagered about $39 billion, simply staggering that number. And now the online betting craze has caught the attention of lawmakers. One firm, as you just referenced, they're suing FanDuel and DraftKings, claiming their apps are designed to addict people. Sound familiar? I mean, this same claim was part of the lawsuits that we just saw against Meta. So do you agree that these apps...
2: Exactly.
1: Yeah. Do you think they were designed to addict their users? Is this strategic on their end?
2: Well, there's, in my opinion, no doubt about it in terms of the design of these apps. Mm-hmm. And as you mentioned, that the Meta, the social media concerns, we know that they're designed to keep you coming back. There's actually been lawsuits against online gambling platforms, saying that they're specifically preying upon people using AI who they know are more predisposed to continue spending. And I want to be real with your listeners and viewers about this. It's just gambling disorders associated with depression, with financial stress, yeah, with shame and suicidality. I mean, the bottom line is, you now can have someone thousands of dollars in debt in just a matter of seconds through a device that's on their phone. You used to have to go to a casino to place a bet. Now the casino is in your back pocket.
1: Right.
2: And that's what really concerns me.
1: Yeah, it's such a great point. We don't have too much time left, Doctor, but if someone thinks that they have a gambling problem, we're talking to our viewers here,

0: can't treat it if you don't come forward and ask for help.
1: Definitely. Dr. Jerome Adams, really thank you for raising awareness about this.
0: Thank you.
1: Next, I'm Bianca across the nation. Diesel doomsday. What rising fuel prices could really mean for you and your wallet, even if you don't drive a diesel truck. Plus, countdown to midterms. The new report sounding the alarm for Republicans. Is the GOP really in danger of losing the House? We'll debate when we return.
2: I'm Katrina Zisch, and this is your Israel update. Google says it will increase its Israel development operations. The company says there will be a new team in Israel dedicated to building AI chips designed for robots and autonomous systems. Google is even hiring dozens of engineers for a range of roles to build out the team. Now let's go to Israel correspondent Jody Cohen, who has this report.
3: I'm at the famous Marzipan Bakery in Jerusalem. Now, this place is so good that when I go abroad, I always have to take something from here for my family.
4: It's so delicious. We love rogalach. Wow.
3: Rogalach is a traditional crescent-shaped Jewish pastry that originated in the Jewish communities of Poland. They're made from a sweet, buttery, yeasted dough popular in Israel.
5: I love cake, and I always buy my cake here. It's delicious, not expensive.
6: It's the best bakery probably in Jerusalem, and they're lovely people.
7: Every time I come here in Jerusalem, I really come here just to buy this rogalach.
8: It's very soft, it's very tasty. Rogalach here, it's like taste of Israel.
3: That is so worth a visit. From Jerusalem, I'm Jody Cohen.

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1: Breaking news now, Chinese President Xi Jinping just boarded his airplane on his way back to China. And earlier this hour, he said his farewell to President Trump as they toured the National Archives together. So this concluded a three-day visit, which President Trump said was very productive. Well, the countdown to the midterms is on, and a new report is predicting big trouble, though, for Republicans in 39 days. Cook Political report, they said they're doing an analysis and finding that the GOP is on track to lose the House majority, with 15 races shifting towards Democrats. And Maryland Congressman Jamie Raskin, a Democrat, says Donald Trump is the reason.
2: Everywhere I go in the country, and I've been now to more than half of the states campaigning, the country is turning against all of the authoritarianism and the lawlessness.
1: To discuss, let's bring in Newsmax contributor Tom Borelli. Also with us, political commentator Ellis Hennigan. He's a New York Times bestselling author. Good to have you, gentlemen. So we heard the report there. Tom, I'm going to start with you first. Republicans are reportedly set to spend a whopping $900 million in advertising in the final weeks leading up to the midterms. But do you think it's too little too late, based on that Cook report, to make a dent in these numbers?
3: Not at all, Krisha, because as we know, these midterm elections always are challenging for the political party in power. But Republicans have a great message to say. Our country is secure. The border was closed. Zero emissions for illegal aliens in our country over the years under Trump. Also, murder rates are down. Murder rates are down 18% and the lowest since they've been recording this in history. So safety and security is a huge issue. And then on the economy, no tax on tips, no tax on other things, on overtime. We also have prescription drug prices down, and Americans' incomes are over the inflation rate. Right. So Republicans have the money. They need to get that message out.
1: All right. So, Ellis, what do the Democrats have? What are they bringing to the table with their messaging?
4: All the power in the world. I love hearing, Tom, you should just keep making that case. It's just not working, my friend. Mm-hmm. The people are looking at what Donald Trump has done over the past 18 months, and they don't like it. They don't like the quagmire in Iran. They don't like the high gas prices. They don't like the corruption from Donald Trump and his family. They didn't like those over-the-top excessive ICE raids. I mean, I could list 20 more things. It just hasn't sold. It's everything I've been trying to tell you guys for the last 18 months. And you know what? The voters are getting their say. The polls are being very clear and getting clearer by the day. Hmm. And panic is setting in among Republican operatives.
3: We're far more safer than we ever were under Biden.
1: Yeah. That's a great point.
3: Yeah. Don't argue with the facts, Ellis. Just stick with your hyperbole.
1: Speaking of the numbers, because I want to go back to the polls, the reality is the polls have been wrong in the past, Tom. And in terms of what we're seeing, these reports, they have not been truly up to date. And we saw what was happening with Michigan's Senate candidate, El Sayed. He was just off by one percentage point. They've been totally different. So can we trust the data now?
3: No, polls have always been suspect. Yeah, we know that, especially under the Trump era. Mm-hmm. There's no deal here. But this race is also about sanity against insanity, common sense against the crazies. You mentioned El Sayed. Look, the Democrats have this new progressive socialist wing that is actually Marxist, in my view, and that should scare the voters to the polls to vote for Republicans. We don't need crazies running the House committees or the Senate committees.
1: Mm-hmm. Well, Ellis, next week, President Trump will hold rallies in Oklahoma and Alabama, and Vice President Vance will be in Texas. What message do you think they need to get across to voters to turn the tide here?
4: Well, boy, you know, it's interesting that those are the states, right? Because those would normally be solid red states, and to be spending money and limited time of the president and the vice president in states that should have been safe is telling right now. Listen, you can stay in the MAGA bubble as long as you want, pretend everything is okay and people just love this president. But listen, his approval ratings are now dipping into the 20s. Cook, as you mentioned, is moving all these races toward the Dems. Listen, as a Democrat, it's fine for me if you guys want to believe everything is going great. I think just keep believing it. But we'll have a very interesting conversation in early November, I think.
1: I'm looking forward to that conversation, Ellis. But House Minority Leader Hakeem Jeffries, he posted this on X yesterday. Quote, we have 40 days to win back the House so we can fight for an affordable America and hold the crooks accountable. Let's get it done, end quote. Yet in his literary focus podcast, former President Barack Obama and he said this, the federal government is so much less corrupt than probably it's ever been in terms of just pure bribes or patronage or favors. So, Tom, do you think Obama's maybe undercutting the Democrats' message with that line?
3: Well, the funny thing about Obama is he forgot about his former Vice President Joe Biden. The Biden family that was selling nothing but political influence made something like $10 million for the family and $8 million from China. So where was Obama at the time? In fact, Obama's own State Department were concerned about what Hunter Biden was doing with the Burisma, the natural gas company from Ukraine. Hunter Biden was making $50,000 a month, and yet Obama says corruption was low. Mm-hmm. I don't know where his head's at.
1: Well, maybe he's doing a little bit of self-reflection with that statement, saying that it's less corrupt because he's no longer in office or Joe Biden. We'll have to leave it there, gentlemen, though. Great discussion. Tom Borelli, Ellis Hennigan. Thank you both.
4: Nice to be with you.
3: 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Have
1: too.
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1: 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It takes a minute to sign up, and it's free to start. Next on Bianca Across the Nation, Melania Trump putting a modern spin on First Lady style, choosing Dolce & Gabbana pants, styled with an oversized Beau Poplin shirt. She sure looked beautiful. How her choice of attire paid a tribute to China. That's straight ahead. Plus, today's state spotlight across the nation to Alaska, where former Congresswoman Democrat Mary Peltola is running for Senate. She's now facing allegations of negative treatment of former staffers. The details straight ahead in a live report.

0: A shocking new report from the New York Times raising questions about Mary Peltola, the former Alaska congresswoman now running for U.S. Senate. The report details allegations about Peltola's treatment of staff and other political circles and those in those circles. Capitol Hill correspondent Andy Shane Napier is live with the details on this. Andy.
1: Hi, Krisha. Good to be with you today. Former Congresswoman Mary Peltola has been accused by former staffers of having profane outbursts, including using slurs, as well as displays of anger, which once involved shoving a staffer, according to the report by The Times. Now, the report also included screenshots of text messages showing Peltola's use of the R slur, profanity against Planned Parenthood, as well as an executive that calls her, quote, a political headache. The report also included she used the F slur toward a staffer and would request asinine tasks of her staffers, like feeding her daughter's pet chameleon live crickets that would, at times, escape inside her office. Now, Peltola's campaign adamantly denies the allegations of mistreatment and unprofessionalism made by former staffers and claimed Peltola struggled with immense grief after she lost both her husband and her mother in a span of 5 months in 2023. Nonetheless, during her 2 years serving in Congress, her office had one of the highest turnover rates out of all of her House colleagues. The allegations arrive with just 39 days until the midterm elections, where Peltola will face off against incumbent Republican Senator Dan Sullivan. Peltola received more votes than Sullivan did in the primary, giving Democrats encouragement that she might flip the seat blue. Now, according to Real Clear Politics, Peltola is leading Sullivan by roughly 2 points. So how Alaskans receive these allegations towards Peltola will be something to watch as the state kicks off early voting October 19th. Reporting live from Capitol Hill, Andy Shane Napier, Newsmax.
0: Andy, thank you so much. So bringing back to React, on set with me now, senior contributor for The Federalist, Ben Weingarten. He's also the editor at large for Real Clear Investigations. Good to have you back with us, Ben. So what's with these Democrats? It seems like they, of course, these are still allegations, but it seems like they don't vet their candidates. We saw the same thing with Graham Plattner in Maine, but this particular one, it's very close to the midterms, and there are two Dan Sullivans on the ballot too, so this might move the needle. Do you think so?
2: I mean, shades of Amy Klobuchar as well, of course, with the throwing the binders at staffers.
0: Oh, right,
2: and obviously, you know, this raises questions about character, erratic character traits as well. And of course, if this is how she treats her staffers, how will she treat her constituents in a role like this? Beyond that, my cynical political analysis here is, what was the New York Times trying to get ahead of? Because normally the New York Times doesn't want to put out derogatory information, especially close to an election like this, where they could maybe flip a red seat this close to an election. And it strikes me that if they wanted to be first out of the breaks on this story, it was going to come out. And is there something else looming as well? Maybe there will be an October surprise associated with this race beyond whatever happens with the second Dan Sullivan impacting this absurd Senate right. race that we're seeing. So I think ultimately it raises big questions, and it also might be foreshadowing something more damaging potentially to come.
0: Interesting. That's an interesting take, especially to your point, though. It is the New York Times that is reporting this. You wouldn't think that necessarily based on their political leanings. But for our viewers, too, there are two Dan Sullivans in this case that you just referenced, one of whom is a Republican, one's an independent. So that, many are saying, is a spoiler. But definitely we will be watching this race. It's going to be very close. A September surprise, so to
2: speak. Yeah, exactly.
0: Thank you, Ben.
2: Thank you.
0: All right, still ahead on Bianca Across the Nation. Rising diesel prices are not just impacting Americans at the grocery store. It starts with truckers, farmers, and ranchers who are providing and transporting all of our food. Their stories of how they're making ends meet ahead. And President Trump, he just hosted China's President Xi Jinping at the White House state dinner, taking him on a tour of the Presidential Walk of Fame and the White House ballroom under construction. A body language expert joins me with what's really going on between these two leaders. And First Lady Melania Trump, once again, the fashion statements are unreal. We'll look at her impact of her outfits during the visit of China's first family. It's all minutes away.

0: Bianca across the nation. The high-stakes summit between President Trump and Chinese President Xi Jinping wrapped up with a tour of the National Archives. The two leaders talked trade, security, and global flashpoints, with AI, Taiwan, and Ukraine all hanging over the relationship. We'll take a closer look at the body language between the two, what their gestures and interactions may reveal. And the events included a state dinner and a style showdown, Melania Trump and China's First Lady turning heads at the White House. Two very different looks, one very high-profile night. Plus, the countdown to the midterms with just a few days, just 39 days away, a new fight is brewing on Capitol Hill. Republican senators are pushing to stay in Washington, and they say they want to deliver on affordability before heading home. What they're trying to get done and what could be at stake ahead. And a new warning from U.S. intelligence is putting Europe on edge. Reports say Russia could be considering a new way to target countries supporting Ukraine, with drones potentially launched from the Mediterranean. What European governments have been told and how serious the threat may be ahead. And pumped up diesel prices putting the squeeze on American businesses. The impact could reach far beyond the gas station, from trucking to shipping and everyday goods. High fuel costs rippling throughout the economy. Who's feeling the pressure? Today's news and newsmakers, it all starts right now. Welcome to Bianca Across the Nation at 1 p.m. I'm Chrisha Lenzo in for Bianca De La Garza. Thanks for joining us this afternoon. And with just 39 days until Election Day, Republicans who were preparing to head home to campaign are now pushing to keep the Senate in session another week to bank a win on affordability. The pressure is coming from lawmakers facing very tough races. Congressional correspondent Kilmeny Dukart is live on Capitol Hill with more on this. Kilmeny.
1: Chrisha, good afternoon. Republicans facing tough re-elections want another shot at affordability. But Montana Senator Tim Sheehy tells me why that's a political challenge.
2: The average American looks at it and says Republicans have the House, the Senate, White House. If my problem's not fixed, it's the Republicans' fault. And of course, in the Senate, the Democrats have a lot of minority power and they're using it.
1: In Ohio, Senator John Houston is pushing his Ratepayer Protection Act aimed at keeping data center costs off families' utility bills. That passed the House 417-3. His Democratic opponent, Sherrod Brown, is targeting Houston on data centers, an issue that the NRSC reportedly calls an anchor hanging around Houston's neck. Senate Democrats say Houston's bill lacks teeth.
3: I don't care about the politics of Ohio or any other state. What I care about is protecting consumers, and this bill fails to do it.
1: But even Republicans acknowledge they're playing catch up.
4: We've got a lot of work left to do. We should have started sooner. We didn't. It is what it is.
5: They're totally oblivious to what American families are facing, and they're going to pay for it.
1: All right, well, that first test is going to come Monday when Republicans try to push Houston's bill across the finish line amid Democrat opposition. Chrisha.
0: Kilmeny Dukart, thank you. All right. President Trump rolling out the red carpet for Chinese President Xi Jinping. But behind the ceremony, the U.S. and China remain rivals on trade, technology, and global power. Xi is calling for partnership. Trump is talking up their relationship. But the big question is, what, if anything, comes next? The talks touched on the Middle East, Ukraine, and the Korean Peninsula, while trade tensions, they still remain. So what should we make of these high-profile meetings that took place, and what does it mean for the U.S. and China relationship? To discuss, let's bring in Ben Weingarten, who's a senior contributor at The Federalist, as well as editor-at-large at Real Clear Investigations, and David Zhang, host of China Insider with David Zhang. Good to have you, gentlemen. This was a major meeting and a lot to unpack, David. President Trump, he took a very different approach with our adversary, China. He rolled out the red carpet for President Xi and his wife during an elaborate state visit at the White House. Let's watch.
6: It was the United States Marines' encounter with Chinese people that inspired the Marines to adopt a Chinese phrase they still use today, gung ho. The Marines use it as an expression of great enthusiasm. But in Chinese, it literally means working together.
0: President Trump called the meetings very productive. But of course, Taiwan now is angry because the Chinese leader is essentially using the occasion he used it to try to get President Trump to overtly oppose Taiwan's independence. So, David, will President Trump possibly use this maybe as a bargaining chip to get some concessions from Xi, perhaps maybe on trade?
7: Well, look, Chinese officials will tell you Taiwan is their, you know, most important thing in every single meeting at different levels. So this is no surprise. In fact, I was reading the Chinese readout. It sounds like Xi Jinping actually on the wording part softened a little bit. I think he obviously wants American investments to come back to China. And this time he's showing a lot of so-called desire to do that. But I think the president is also understanding that this relationship is performance-wise, it looks great. But in the substance speaking, I think there's not a lot of trust between the two countries right now. Since 2018, the relations between the U.S. and China has just not been good, and it hasn't recovered to that level. So I think the two sides are quite, you know, they're taking us one step at a time, and there's nothing major or surprising out of what you just mentioned.
0: Yeah, I would agree with that. I think a lot of what we were expecting is exactly what occurred. Ben, both leaders are talking about stability and cooperation, but the rivalry, yeah, it still persists between the U.S. and China. It's very tense. So can this relationship really move towards stability while the two countries, they compete over trade, technology, and global influence?
8: I think there can be stability insofar as both sides are competing like hell to dominate in strategically significant areas where they are competing. And at the end of the day, the fundamental alignment is still China as the senior partner to junior partners, Iran, Russia, and other adversaries hostile to the U.S., our allies and partners, and of course, hostile towards Taiwan, which is of massive strategic significance for a variety of reasons overall in terms of economics and trade, and then specifically with respect to its dominance in semiconductor production. So, at the end of the day, I think all of these issues remain. There still remains a conflict over rare earth metals, something where the U.S. is trying to shore up its ability to find and then refine rare earth materials and beyond. So I think there can be stability in the competition, and it's a question of does it boil over ultimately into physical conflict, or does it remain somewhat below that level?
0: Yeah, it definitely seems to be something that is percolating under the surface for sure. And of course, AI was also on the docket. They covered major issues pertaining to it. President Trump and Xi Jinping, they brought together the biggest names in American technology at their state dinner. AI is a clear part of the midterm conversation. We're moving incredibly quickly here. So, David, what are the biggest security risks the United States need to be worried about? And how much of that concern centers on China and their ability to outrace us?
7: Well, if we're just talking AI, obviously the distillation of American models. But if you're broadly talking, you know, the IP thefts, the hacking, the critical threats on American infrastructures, all of these are hidden invasions that's bound to happen if there's a full-blown conflict with China. So I think this engagement seems to keep things quiet for the time being. They're meeting twice by the end of the year. So I think everybody's just taking a slow step and one step at a time.
0: All right. So for more on the nonverbal communication that took place between the two leaders, I'd like to bring in Tanya Ryman, who is a body language expert. Tanya, great to have you as always. You always give us the little details that maybe we don't necessarily see, but that are critical when you're watching events like these unfold. So first off, I'd like to specifically hear some of your thoughts on this, the handshakes that Trump and Xi engaged in when he welcomed him to the White House.
9: Typically, President Trump always dominates, right? He tries to come out as a strong runner. But here we saw what I would call a micro accommodation. So as Xi Jinping is getting out of the car, Trump slightly bows. Now, there's been some conversation as to whether he's bowing or just looking down at the floor. But based on the rest of the clips that I've reviewed, I'm pretty sure he was doing it just to say, hey, here's a subtle welcome. I'm going to be culturally appropriate and give you a subtle welcome. So I thought that was one of the most interesting things. He does his typical baseline information, which is, you know, he shakes his hand, he tugs Xi Jinping forward and like kind of lifts him off his feet. And then again, that's his baseline. And then he taps his shoulder a few times. Again, these are all things that he does traditionally that we've learned over the years is part of his normal welcoming.
0: Right. He always pulls them in very, very close.
9: Yeah.
0: And to your point, too, he did pat President Xi on the back after the Chinese leader made remarks. So what about that moment?
9: Again, this is how he tries to be the upper hand, but it's not necessarily he's trying to be dominant. This is just what he does. This is his behavior. The interesting thing is Xi Jinping didn't deviate from his normal behavior either. He was pretty much who he always is. He's strong. He stands firm. He doesn't really move out of his comfort zone as well. So I think between the two of them, they both stayed in their own lanes.
0: Okay. And of course, their wives were there, and she and Trump, their spouses, participated in a tea ceremony at the White House. I'd love to hear your take on the body language there. Of course, tea, it's so specific as to where everything is laid out, how to hold the teacup. I can only imagine there might be some rules there.
9: Well, look, if you're looking at the four of them right now, they're all mirroring each other.
0: Okay.
9: So, you know, everybody has their legs folded, their arms, their hands are completely covered as well. So this is kind of the way people look like when they're bonding. It doesn't necessarily mean they are bonding. You know, we need a little bit more context for that. But if you look, they're all mirroring each other's body language. You know, hands, both, all four of them down in that fig leaf position, which is normally something that we would say is a discomfort gesture. But here, when they're all mirroring each other, it's like they're all just trying to get along. So the one thing I did notice was Melania had a very neutral, she always has a downward facial expression, but when she smiles, it's a very broad and big smile. So I noticed that she had that kind of neutral downward expression a good portion of the time. But then when she was excited, you saw a big, broad smile, which was nice to see.
0: Yeah, she always has such a beautiful, big, welcoming smile. So I'm sure that eased some of the tensions. But they also took a tour of the helipad at the White House. So I'd like to get your take on this. Here they are walking around President Trump, showing the grounds. This is a major improvement for sure.
9: Yeah, I got a kick out of this because part of me was looking at it like President Trump wants some sort of approval. Like, look at what I built. Look at what I have.
0: Right.
9: And Xi Jinping here, again, doesn't really give him that approval. Instead, he just kind of says, okay, I acknowledge what you did. It's, you know, he didn't really give into that. So I think Trump was excited to show him and didn't get exactly the feedback he wanted to get in terms of, for lack of a better word, approval.
0: Interesting. Okay, this one was all over social media. President Trump giving Xi Jinping a tour of the White House, which led to an unexpected moment with Xi. He was literally, I mean, I'm looking at it, laughing at Trump's joke about Joe Biden and the auto pen. What about this one?
9: Yeah, that was a very unique take because normally, again, this is completely out of the normal behavior or baseline for Xi Jinping when he laughed out loud audibly. So I think this was a good moment. And if you notice, once again, here we see President Trump, he gets kind of excited that Xi Jinping actually reacted. So there was that moment where he's like, yeah, and then he kind of gives him the arm tap. And I think that was a really good moment in terms of how he interpreted the reaction that he wanted to get from the auto pen Biden.
0: Yeah, sign. Maybe also she was in on the joke as to what was occurring with the auto pen. I think that may have been a part of it. I would also say that could also be an embarrassing moment for our country. But Tanya Ryman, great insights. And Ben Weingarten and David Zhang, thank you both.
9: Thank you.
0: Well, next on Bianca Across the Nation, diesel is averaging $6.50 a gallon, hitting ranchers and truckers right ahead of the midterms. Plus, a new fight over whether increased beef imports are bringing down grocery prices. A new U.S. intelligence warning is raising alarms in Europe. Foreign correspondent Trent Murray is live in Paris with the latest.
10: Well, those new warnings certainly have put Europe on heightened alert. In the words of one senior diplomat here, Russia is cooking up something big this year. I'll have the details after the break.

0: Much of Europe is on heightened alert this morning following several new intelligence reports warning of potential Russian attacks on NATO countries. Denmark's intelligence agency saying they believe Moscow is looking to escalate its so-called hybrid war against NATO allies, while Spanish media is reporting the U.S. has warned Madrid, Rome, and Paris about potential attacks. Newsmax foreign correspondent Trent Murray is tracking the story and joins us live now from Paris. Trent.
1: Hey there, Krisha. Well, there is a bit to unpack in all of this. Let's start with those Danish warnings, because generally is a rule of thumb over here. When those countries in Scandinavia have something to say, Europe pays attention. They are right next door to Russia, and they are generally seen as having their finger on the pulse over exactly what the Kremlin may be up to. Now, this latest warning is coming from Denmark's equivalent of the CIA. They have declassified information and released it to the public, and in it they are saying that they are now expecting Russia to carry out more frequent attacks against the West and NATO with greater consequences than we have seen from some of those previous hybrid attacks. Now, what could this look like? Well, their assessment is across several areas. One is that it could include isolated strikes using drones or missiles, particularly targeting infrastructure that is in place to support Ukraine. We are also hearing about the prospect of so-called false flag operations, where they will use Ukrainian drones that they have captured on the battlefield as part of a false flag attack and try and pin the blame on President Zelensky. And we're even hearing about the possibility of Russian troops entering NATO border areas under the pretext of trying to protect Russian minorities. Here is what Denmark's defense minister had to say about the current state of play.
2: In my short time as Minister of Defense, we have seen Russia be more and more present in Europe. We also see NATO fighter jets shooting down drones. It clarifies the situation where Russia is under pressure in Ukraine. Their economy is failing, and now they are targeting all the support and supply chains that supports Ukraine.
1: Meanwhile, further south, and Spanish media are reporting that the CIA in the US has in fact now warned European governments that Russia could launch drone attacks as far south as Spain, Italy, or France. Now, what the intelligence is suggesting is that drones could be concealed aboard merchant ships in the Mediterranean Sea, right down there in the south of Europe, and then launch those drones from those ships at cities that could include Madrid, Rome, or the French city of Lyon. Now, we understand that NATO officials are discussing this latest intelligence. It comes amid an uptick in those hybrid attacks. In fact, just before coming on air, we have heard from the Polish government that a Starlink base in the country was hit with a fire in the past 48 hours. They now believe that was sabotage as a way to try and disconnect internet across Eastern Europe. It's part of that pattern we are seeing, and all roads seem to be leading back to the Kremlin. Moscow, though, denying any involvement. Krisha.
0: Wow, Trent, those are pretty dire warnings. Thank you for tracking this, and we'll bring you updates throughout the program. Trent Murray, thank you. Well, we urge our viewers to sign up for Newsmax Plus, our app streaming service. 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It takes a minute to sign up, and it's free to start. Next, on Bianca Across the Nation, diesel prices are putting a new squeeze on America's truckers and ranchers. With the cost of moving goods back into the spotlight, really, are we moving closer to a diesel doomsday when it comes to passing on the costs? We'll speak with a trucker and a rancher next. Also ahead, the voice of the voter, a closer look at what's on the minds of Americans as they prepare to cast their ballot in the crucial midterm elections. Plus, we are taking you across the nation with a live EarthCam view of Atlanta, Georgia. Here it is now. It's a bit of a cloudy day in Atlanta, but Atlanta has one of the oldest major zoos in the United States. It's founded in 1889, and they will soon be getting two giant pandas from China. The announcement coming from Chinese President Xi Jinping, he said it during his trip to Washington.
3: Fish, and this is your Israel update. Google says it will increase its Israel development operations. The company says there will be a new team in Israel dedicated to building AI chips designed for robots and autonomous systems. Google is even hiring dozens of engineers for a range of roles to build out the team. Now let's go to Israel correspondent Jody Cohen, who has this report.
4: I'm at the famous Marzipan Bakery in Jerusalem. Now, this place is so good that when I go abroad, I always have to take something from here for my family.
5: It's so delicious. We love rogalach. Wow.
4: Rogalach is a traditional crescent-shaped Jewish pastry that originated in the Jewish communities of Poland. They're made from a sweet, buttery, yeasted dough popular in Israel.
6: I love cake, and I always buy my cake here. It's delicious, not expensive.
7: It's the best bakery probably in Jerusalem, and they're lovely people.
8: Every time I come here in Jerusalem, I really come here just to buy this rogalach.
9: It's very soft, it's very tasty. Rogalach here, it's like taste of Israel.
4: That is so worth a visit. From Jerusalem, I'm Jody Cohen.

0: noon and night.
1: The national average for diesel is $6.50 a gallon today. That's more than $2.80 above where it stood a year ago. Now, ranchers are paying more to run their equipment. Independent truckers pay more to move food. And consumers could feel those costs at the grocery store just weeks before the midterms. Energy Secretary Chris Wright says the administration is exploring a voluntary cut in diesel exports instead of a full ban. As Wright put it, quote, "We've got to keep the world supplied with diesel, but we need to change the trajectory in the United States," end quote. To discuss, let's bring in a fifth-generation cattle rancher, Steve Lucy, and executive vice president of the Owner-Operator Independent Drivers Association, Louis Pugh. Good to have you, gentlemen. So this is clearly an issue. Steve, what does $6.50 a gallon of diesel mean for the cost of running your own ranch right now?
2: It means a lot. It means everything. Yeah. I mean, it's about doubled, maybe a little more than doubled. And just like an average size, medium size farm, they go through probably anywhere from 3,500 to 5,000 gallons of diesel fuel a year. And if you double the cost of that, that's $12,000 or $15,000 that just comes off the top of any profit you think you're going to make. So it's very concerning as far as transporting livestock and, you know, cutting hay and putting hay up for the winter, feeding hay. As far as the grain side, you know, we have to take our grain to a local elevator. And now those guys have to pay for road diesel. So they're going to transport that grain to a port, and they're going to tack on a charge for that extra fuel that we have no control over, because we still get the same price for corn. That's the open market. So it's a troublesome thing right now.
1: Yeah, it's definitely a difficult time. And in terms of, Louis, what you're seeing, I mean, do you think a voluntary cut in diesel exports would bring truckers any relief? I mean, what would make a difference right now?
3: Some stability in the geopolitical world would probably be the best thing.
1: Yeah, good point.
3: And of course, you know, I'm not an oil analysis, but I would certainly hope and think that by keeping oil here in America, and when we're the number one producer of oil in the world, would definitely bring prices down. You know, unfortunately, the oil companies always, they never let a crisis go to waste to raise prices on oil. And this really hurts small business truckers, just like farmers. I mean, 96% of trucking is made up of small business trucking companies. And most people don't realize that. And over 70% of all goods are exclusively moved by a truck. So this has been a tight squeeze. Every time diesel goes up a dollar, that's an extra $400 a week that a trucker's paying for fuel to fill their truck. So we're at $2,500 a week now to fill a tractor trailer. Mm-hmm. And truckers work on a very, very, very mm-hmm. fine profit margin. So right. This really hurts.
1: Well, speaking of that profit margin, and thank you for breaking that out for us, because that's really important information. Steve, how much of a price increase in fuel can you absorb before passing that along to your customers?
2: Well, that is a really great question. We don't have the random average farmer that sells his calves to a market or sells grain to an elevator doesn't have any control over the price. So we can't just say, okay, I'm going to, the corn elevator, the bid at the elevator is maybe $4.70 for a bushel of corn. And if I say, well, I want $5 for that bushel of corn because my fuel costs have come up, they just say, okay, well, we're not doing that. Mm-hmm. So we don't have a lot of choice. We don't have a lot of control over that. And that's what's so important. And I think, you know, Louis will probably agree with this, but independent truckers don't have a lot of choice either. They can start raising their rates, but then they don't get work, or a big conglomerate will take over their position. So then they're out of business. The bottom line is, if this thing sustained very long, a lot of people are going to be out of business, and that's going to affect you guys as consumers,
1: right?
2: Because then you're not going to have goods or food.
1: It's a disaster in terms of the supply chain. It is not good for anyone. And Louis, with the midterms approaching, what relief would you want to see from Washington before voters head to the polls? It's coming up.
3: I would like for Washington to like I said, we got to stabilize these markets. Washington needs to do whatever they do to put pressure on the big oil companies to get fuel prices and oil prices back down. You know, just like my partner say here, for small business trucking, which makes up the majority, they can only pass a certain amount of this on. And it, even with fuel surcharges and stuff like that, it takes a long time for that to catch up because they're outlaying money every day for fuel and their customers don't pay them for, you know, 30 to 60 to 90 days before they start getting that money back in. And that's just more of a strain than some small businesses can handle.
1: Right. And there's, of course, another affordability fight at the meat counter, Steve. The American Farm Bureau is urging President Trump to reverse his temporary increase in lower tariff imports on lean beef trimmings, a move intended to help lower ground beef prices. What do you make of this?
2: Well, I think he announced something, and it was like around August 20th or 21st. And I remember doing a video. It kind of went viral for me. I was like, hey, guys, I don't think this is going to work because you're not going to see the price drop in the grocery store that you think you are. And we have not seen that. What we did see is live cattle price that I have to take drop. We lost $400 to $500 a head on calves since that time. So again, we're paying high fuel, lower price for calves, and you're still paying the same in the store. So that's not the solution. And the long-term ramification is we're deciding whether to keep replacement heifers to build the herd so we can have more supply. And if our price keeps going down, we don't want to do that. And we're not going to have new young ranchers start in the business because it doesn't look profitable if that trend continues. So it's a mess. I think we need to raise our beef at home. Mm-hmm. I think we need to have a label on our beef that says it's made in America from somebody like me.
1: Yeah.
2: And then you get to choose what you buy. No
1: yeah,
2: matter the cost.
1: That would definitely help consumers. And of course, you know, you're a fifth generation cattle rancher. Really appreciate both of your insights, Steve, Lucy, and Louis Pugh. Thanks, gentlemen.
3: Thanks for having us.
1: You bet.
3: Thanks to American farmers and truckers.
1: That's right. Well, next on Bianca Across the Nation, a night at a fast food restaurant takes a turn, as you can see right here. And police are now making arrests. What happened inside a Massachusetts McDonald's after a crowd of teens showed up? That's ahead. And also ahead, the voice of the voter, a closer look at what's on the minds of Americans as they prepare to cast their ballot in the crucial midterm elections. Plus, we're going across the nation with a live EarthCam look at Lake Tahoe, Nevada. Beautiful day there, beautiful skyline. Lake Tahoe, it straddles Nevada and California with casinos concentrated along the Nevada side. So beautiful day. The trees look also stunning. A nice vista.

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1: We have breaking news now. President Trump commenting on President Xi's visit to the White House. Trump writing on Truth Social, quote, President Xi and Madam Peng have just left D.C. heading for China. The meeting was one of friendship, strength and success for both China and the USA. We will be meeting again in November in China and then at the G20 in December in Miami, Florida. Much has been and will be accomplished. I look forward to our next meeting. Well, time for your news headlines now. Pope Leo marking his first papal visit to France today, delivering remarks at the newly restored Cathedral of Notre Dame. Earlier, the Pope addressing France's government leaders and the UNESCO headquarters. The pontiff denouncing the, quote, possibility of arranging one's own death and saying the protection of life is everyone's duty. The last time a sitting pope visited France was 20 years ago. The Supreme Court announcing today it's lifting restrictions on a revamped federal voter eligibility database known as SAFE ahead of November's elections. The program updated by DHS was blocked by a federal judge in June who said it violated Americans' privacy rights. Now, this is a temporary win for Trump in his campaign to remove non-citizens from voting and election fairness. And one of the men wounded in the 2024 assassination attempt on President Trump in Butler, Pennsylvania, has died. Jim Koppenhaver was shot twice during the rally and suffered serious injuries. Pennsylvania's attorney general says the 76-year-old died from complications stemming from those wounds. Trump offered condolences for Koppenhaver's family, calling him a, quote, true American patriot. And four teenagers have been arrested after police say a large group took over a McDonald's in Lynn, Massachusetts. Videos like this one posted online showed members of the group attacking an employee after teens reportedly left a nearby football game and flooded the restaurant. The four suspects face charges including assault and battery, disorderly conduct, and trespassing. Police say more arrests could follow. One of the most consequential states on Election Day this November will be Georgia, where there's both a Senate and governor's race taking place. And we're out in the communities talking

0: To you, you're the voters, you're in the streets, and you're out in our new series, Voice of the Voter, which led our correspondent Adam Lawrence to Covington, Georgia, to catch up with 81-year-old Bob Green.
1: Covington, Georgia. It's a charming southern city just outside Atlanta, and its town square is right out of a film set. Yep. Even the homes here have that southern genteel feel, rocking chairs on the front porch and all.
2: I haven't sat down on a porch on a rocking chair in a very long time.
1: It was here in Covington, Georgia, where I met Mr. Bob Green, who loves his country so much, he wears his flag pin every day.
3: I'm 84 years young, looking forward to 8 to 10 more years, according to the actuaries. Grew up basically in Florida. Around beautiful Cypress Gardens at Winter Haven, and then 3 years in the Army, and then Florida State for 2 degrees and a wife, and the rest is history.
1: Sadly, Bob lost his wife, Ella Beth, 6 years ago.
3: Very fortunate to have met her. So many people don't have lasting marriages, and ours lasted for half a century, 50 years of marriage.
1: Bob and Ella Beth had 2 sons, and now 4 grandchildren. And it's the future of these generations that's got him the most concerned.
3: We used to be a melting pot, but that's no longer the case. We're now a sort of a quilt, if you would.
1: Bob believes the country he once fought for might be fading.
3: I'm afraid the genie is out of the bottle and the innocence is lost. We have people who will take you to court because you used the wrong pronoun or because their choice of gender was not what you saw. So it's a strange and bizarre world that's going to get stranger and bizarrer.
1: Prayer is something especially important to Bob, who's grounded by his Jewish faith.
3: My faith has been a strength for me. It's held me out through sometimes are trying situations. And in order for our country to survive, we're going to need faith and we're going to need family.
1: And Bob believes this second Trump administration has been wonderful as well, despite disparaging remarks he's heard from friends.
3: I had a friend who, she was what they call a yellow dog Democrat. You know, they would choose to elect the yellow dog as opposed to the best Republican. And her tunnel vision just could not be altered. The president's done a lot to put money back in the pockets of the populace in terms of the tax changes. In terms of security, I feel that he has an emphasis in the military, which had gotten down weaker than what it probably should have been. So military strength, stopping millions of people from coming across our border, so the border security.
1: And Bob is hoping for more good out of Washington in the coming years. So while he rocks on his front porch in small town Georgia, he can rest comfortably knowing that his children and grandchildren will have a life better than his own. Reporting for the Voice of the Voter, I'm Adam Lorenz in Covington, Georgia.
0: Adam Lorenz, thank you. Now, Voice of the Voter, your chance to be heard and to share with others what's lifting you up, what's dragging you down, and what's figuring into your election choices, now only 39 days away. And there's still time to tell Newsmax exactly what your name is. 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So to discuss, let's bring back in Ben Weingarten, who's a senior contributor at The Federalist, as well as editor-at-large at Real Clear Investigations. Ben, that was a great interview that we just saw with another man there, Bob Green. He's an Army veteran, 81 years old. So what do you make of some of the comments he made about how things are not what they used to be in terms of America not being a melting pot anymore, and also some of the they-them terminology that he seemed very confused by?
4: Yeah, well, I think, look, this notion of a melting pot is something that united us historically. And when there's been large inflows of foreigners into the U.S. who become citizens, we believe in assimilation. And we believe in assimilation into a common culture with a common set of values and principles. A great thing about this place, you can retain retain your heritage, but by the same token, you're united by these fundamental principles. And what we see today, I agree with Mr. Green, is a scenario where we have assimilation by some into a culture that is antithetical to all those values and principles, that opposes them, which says that America is the world's most evil of countries, that we're a colonialist, an oppressor, an occupier, etc. And so I share those concerns. And I think most Americans also kind of take the same common sense view that he does. We're a live and let live country, but you can't impose your worldview on us. And you have to be reasonable. And we should actually follow the science when it comes to things like sex and gender and beyond. So I think he reflects the concerns of lots of Americans and what most voters are really like out there.
0: Yeah, 80-20 issue, if not 90-10. Real quick, what should both parties be focused on right now? I know that's a loaded question. 39 days left.
4: I think it's incumbent upon any party that wants to win. And I think, by the way, President Trump showed this in 2016, 2020, 2024 as well. What are the three policies that you stand for that are going to make Americans' lives better? Mm-hmm. What have you done to demonstrate it? And then what's the alternative? So it's both hope and fear. Those are the two tensions, the push and pull in an election. And one thing is, what happens if the other side wins and how devastating will it be for the country? And the other side of it is, what have you achieved and what do you hope to achieve and what do you expect to achieve? And if the Republicans, obviously, who are the incumbents, can make that case to the American people why things are better today, are you better off than you were 2 years ago? Mm-hmm. And here's why, and here's what will come and how we'll solidify these positions over the next 2 years. I think they can defy history potentially. But if they don't and they allow Democrats to define them and they react defensively and they can't trumpet those achievements, then it's going to be an uphill battle.
0: Messaging is crucial. Thank you for laying that out for our viewers, Ben. And thank you for joining us throughout the program. Really appreciate it. Great insights.
4: Thank you.
0: All right. Next on Bianca Across the Nation, a night of diplomacy with a little style and spice. The White House rolls out the red carpet as two first ladies make very different fashion statements. What caught everyone's eye? That's straight ahead. But first, Katrina Zisch has a preview of what's coming up on American Agenda. Hey, Kat.
5: All right. Thanks, Krisha. Well, a summit of superpowers, it comes to a close. China's President Xi Jinping heads home today after a three-day visit packed with diplomacy, high-stakes talks, and that lavish White House state dinner everyone's talking about. Journalist Trish Regan joins us on the success of the trip and the media's coverage of it. Also, General Wesley Clark will weigh in on what comes next. Plus, we're now less than 40 days from Election Day, and the stakes could not be higher. Socialism is surging, and the American dream itself could be on the line. We're going to get into all of it at the top of the hour on American Agenda. Keep it right here on News.

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2: Days and counting to the midterm elections, and new polls are out showing where women stand. Pew Research polling shows they're trending Democrat ahead of November 3rd, with a 45% of women at this time saying they will vote blue on Election Day versus 33% who say they'll support the GOP. So looking further at the issues, diving down, women's wallets are top of mind this midterm, the net economy trending highest, followed by the cost of living, the economy in general, and taxes. So it's no wonder the Republicans are focusing hard on the issue of affordability. To discuss, let's bring in our women's voices, host of the Andrea Kay Show and GOP strategist Andrea Kay, and Newsmax contributor Deneen Borelli. Great to have you ladies here. So Deneen, what do these numbers tell you? And with gas prices at their highest level all year, can the GOP turn things around?
3: Well, what the GOP really needs to hammer home are the consequences of a DSA elected candidate that are popping up across our country trying to gain control, because they stand for the polar opposite of what freedom-loving Americans want. Safety on our streets, closed borders. We want parents to have their rights with their children when it comes to their education, and this nonsense of trying to sex change children without parents' knowledge. These are the things that the Republicans need to hammer home every day, all day. And that, I think, is something that will be very influential when it comes with the midterm elections coming up.
2: Yeah, definitely. Andrea, are these issues in line with what is important to you? Because women, they often hold the household purse strings, and they supported President Trump in 2024 when he said he would improve the economy.
4: Well, he absolutely already has improved the economy. You know, even as Kevin Warsh came out and said that the Fed had decided to raise interest rates by 0.25%, he was incredibly bullish on the rest of the economy. In fact, the only reason why the Fed voted to do that was the price of the gas pump, which is temporary. We have $20 trillion of foreign investment into this country. We have companies that are already here in this country investing in research and development, doing job creation. We have wage growth in this country. So I find it rather real head scratcher that women would be so willing to jump back in to the Democrat party that gave us Bidenomics for 4 years. And as my friend Deneen accurately pointed out, the contrast between they care about affordability. Okay, I get that you don't like paying a dollar extra at the gas pump. How about down the road where you don't have any gas? You don't like the prices at the grocery store? Mm-hmm. How about empty shelves? Because that's coming your way. The Democrats are not even hiding what their plan is long term. They're talking about seizing the means of production. They're talking about eventually getting rid of the Senate, the presidency, and the Supreme Court. At that point, the misery will be permanent. The American women need to wake up.
2: Yeah, that's the DSA platform with which the Democrats have not rejected. They've embraced it. But let's talk about fashion. First Lady fashion. Melania, she did it again, pulling out a pantsuit outfit courtesy of her favorite designers, Dolce & Gabbana jacquard trousers with a silk sash belt and white Saint Laurent poplin blouse with an oversized bow, as pictured there. And in case you can't see on your television, the pants have a subtle peony pattern, which is known as the king of flowers in the Chinese culture, which is a symbol of wealth, nobility, and prosperity. So Deneen, Melania, she's always been deliberate in her choice of fashion. It seems like this is the art of dressing here.
3: Well, Andrea, I want to welcome you to our fashion club.
2: Yes.
3: Because Krishna and I are always talking. We're always talking about the fashions of the First Lady. This woman could put on a burlap sack and make it look amazing. And I appreciate her elegance, her style, her grace. And unfortunately, you have magazines that won't even put her on their cover. It's a disgrace, but she's done an amazing job.
2: That's right. Andrea, welcome to the club. Deneen Borelli and I are a part of, which we just admire Melania's outfits all day long. Thank you, ladies. Good to have you.
4: Thank you.
2: You bet. You too. Well, that does it for us today on Bianca Across the Nation. American Agenda is next.

0: Fire, the Billy Graham Story.
1: The summit of superpowers comes to a close. President Trump today taking President Xi Jinping, the leader of Communist China, to the National Archives to view the founding documents of America, the oldest continuous democracy, an outlining that follows a lavish, that follows a lavish state dinner last night at the White House, bringing together administration officials, tech titans, and business leaders, while excluding some choice members of the mainstream media. Welcome to American Agenda. I'm Bob Brooks. We made it. It's Friday.
2: We sure did. Yes. All right. Well, happy Friday, everyone. And I'm Katrina Zisch. The pomp and circumstance, it was on full display at last night's White House state dinner, an event months in the making, from the menu choices to the First Lady's fashion to the carefully curated guest list of tech and business executives.
1: Among them, David Ellison, CEO of Paramount Skydance, who is poised to take control of CNN through the pending Paramount Warner Brothers merger. The irony, as Ellison dined with the president and Xi, soon to be his network, was barred from covering the event after the White House pulled its credentials.
2: A judge had restored access for CNN, MS Now, and Political earlier in the day. However, the administration still denied those networks credentials to cover last night's event.
1: And while the president clashed with the press, he heaped praise on his Chinese counterpart, gifting him an American-made bald eagle sculpture and making Xi the first foreign leader to tour the unfinished White House ballroom.
2: But while it was pageantry in front of the cameras, behind the scenes there were intense negotiations over key issues, including AI, trade, national security, and of course Taiwan.
1: Now, during a tea at the White House, President Xi invited President Trump to China in November and confirmed he would return to the United States for a meeting that happens in December.
2: And at that same tea, before heading over to the National Archives, President Trump struck a positive note on the success of the summit.
3: I think our farmers are going to be very happy. A lot of very positive things happened. But America is very happy about this visit, and I'm sure China is very happy also. Great things for both countries.
1: And let's talk about it, bringing the host of the Trish Regan Show, Trish Regan. Trish, pleasure to see you. Thanks for coming on.
4: Good to see you, Bob. Katrina.
1: All right, let's talk about it here. President Trump said a lot of positive things have happened. He's going to go back to China in November. Xi comes back to the G20 in December. So it seems like conversations, they're going to continue. They've kind of, you know, made a base, and it's going to continue from there.
4: It's great, right? I mean, look, China is perhaps the most formidable enemy of ours, if we want to call them an enemy. Maybe we should go with frenemy, right? Because if you look at what just went down, it looks like we're pretty cozy with Xi, and she's pretty cozy with Trump. And, you know, I think that it's important to have at least this kind of posture towards things right now, because they are a very important economy. They are in some ways a very threatening economy, right, for us, when you consider this AI race that we're in. And so I think you want to keep your friends close and your enemies even closer. And I think he's very gifted, shall we say, at doing that. And I think he was very warm to Xi and his wife. And I think that that goes a long way with the Chinese and with the Chinese culture. But, you know, don't kid yourself. I mean, they're both very smart people, both the president and President Xi, and they both have eyes on what they want and eyes on the prize. And you look at the trade truce that was continued, extended for another couple months. Good. And we've got more meetings coming out of it. So exactly. I think the more meetings is a very positive sign. Indeed.
2: Exactly. It's not a handshake and a, well, that was great, see you sometime. There's actually a next step planned. Also wanted to bring this up with you, Trish. The White House pushing back on the notion that they are not following the judge's orders to restore access to MS Now, CNN, and Politico. The White House rapid response account writes this, quote, "This is a pre-credentialed event. Contrary to what the fake news wants you to believe, they don't just get to have free rein into every part of the White House, every event, and every press call. So the battle there rages on." What's your read on this?
4: I don't think that you have a constitutional right to get into every single event. I mean, they have a constitutional right to their freedom of speech, and they can stand out on the sidewalk and talk about the event. They can go into their studio and talk about the event. I got to tell you, this White House is very forthcoming. If I have a question, I can go to them. They respond a lot faster, by the way, than the Biden White House did. Do I have to physically be there to cover everything? No. We cover all of it. You know, you guys are covering it from D.C. in your studio. So I don't think you have a constitutional right to that at all. I think there's also some interesting questions around just who gets in and who hasn't been allowed in the past. I think it's weird to have this double standard. Like, why was Politico considered the gold standard, but Breitbart was like, you know, you had to hold your nose if Breitbart was around? I mean, that is just silly. And so I think that a lot of these things are being examined right now. I'd also ask this. Why is it that there has to be a pool where everybody's paying for access into the pool so that we're going to pay some amount of money and then the pool will give us their footage back? So they're basically making money off the whole deal. Maybe this actually should be. And, you know, somebody's going to get mad and accuse me of being state TV or whatever. But that's not what I'm talking about. I mean, when you just have a simple ceremony like this, just stick a camera in there. Any camera in there and feed that camera out to the entire world and everybody can use it and run with it. I don't think that you have a constitutional right as CNN or any other news organization to be in the front row. I don't know where that comes from, but it will be an interesting case that they'll need to decide.
1: Trish, what did you think of the coverage overall and just how it was done compared to the two state visits, President Trump over in China and now Xi here? How do you think that went?
4: I don't think that our media likes Trump at all. I think they are inclined to love Xi.
1: Why do you think that?
4: So consequently, I saw some headline, maybe it was like the Daily Beast or something. They're like, oh, Xi humiliates Trump. I'm like, guys, enough. All right. I realize you'd love that. For some reason, they would like the Iranians and the Chinese and the Russians and anybody else they can throw in there to try to, you know, get a headline that says Trump's humiliated by all these people. It's just silly. I think in terms of the coverage, look, there was some wonderful pomp and circumstance that went into this. Donald Trump appreciates that and understands that and values, I would say, that pomp and circumstance. But interestingly, so does President Xi. So they kind of, you know, they're on the same level in terms of really valuing that kind of and look, the pictures that came in were absolutely beautiful. I was a little surprised last night. I would have liked to have seen a little bit more light, perhaps, at that dinner, so you could tell it wasn't necessarily lit by the professional pool crowd. But so what? It actually brought us into that space. And I was thinking about it. I was like, this is a very kind of, I actually feel like it's almost more intimate.
2: I thought
4: because
2: so too.
4: We don't have sort of that big network shindig going on. And I feel like I'm in the room a little bit more because the lighting is probably a lot more similar to what people in the room saw, right? It's a dinner. So overall, I think the coverage has been, as predicted, negative from the mainstream media. And, it is. But what a beautiful event. It was a beautiful event.
2: Sure was.
4: And I think it's good news that the trade truce continues for another 2 months. And most importantly, the dialogue is continuing.
2: That's
4: right. And you want that dialogue
1: well,
4: going on
1: right
4: about
1: now. That's
4: what stood
1: out to me. As the dialogue continues, there's more visits coming up soon.
2: That's right. Yeah. Okay. And, of course, we'll be watching. Trish Regan, always great to have you. Thanks.
4: Great to see you guys.
2: And joining us now, former NATO Supreme Allied Commander General Wesley Clark. General Clark, always good to have you as well. You probably heard we were just talking to Trish Regan about what seemed very positive to come of this summit, is that there will be more meetings coming soon. Your overview of the entire summit visit.
5: Well, I think dialogue is always a good thing. I'm happy there are more meetings. There was a lot of concern before this began about what might come out of it. I haven't seen that coming out of it. It looks to me like it was just a dialogue. Now, we'll see in the days to come whether there's any Chinese help on getting the Strait of Hormuz open. What we know is the Chinese haven't actually been very helpful. They've actually been assisting the Iranians with their military efforts to attack U.S. carriers, target U.S. bases in the region, build longer-range rockets, have better warheads on their rockets, and so forth. So there's a, you know, there's always a dialogue at the head of state level. It seems like it was okay. What's happening below that is like ducks fighting with their feet below the water. I mean, there's a lot of pushing and shoving going on, and it's not very helpful to us, honestly. We haven't yet been able to persuade Beijing or Moscow to stop assisting the Iranians. And so they're prolonging this crisis over the Strait of Hormuz. And
1: General, that's the fact. I have a soundbite here we want to play for you here on that topic about assisting Iran. The U.S. ambassador to China, David Perdue, said that President Trump actually warned President Xi not to assist Iran in the war that's happening right now. I want to play that.
6: We made it very clear to them weeks ago that, you know, any help that they would give Iran, whether it be direct or indirect, whether it be intelligence or parts or military equipment, was totally unacceptable. President Trump made that very clear again yesterday. This is an ongoing drumbeat that we have made very clear to them, and we're not letting it tie into anything that we are doing or any commitments we have with Taiwan either. This is an independent issue, and President Trump's made it very clear what our interests are in with regard to Iran.
7: General, how do you think China digests that message?
5: Well, I think they're going to digest it and keep assisting Iran, because if there are no consequences for the message, then there's nothing to stop it. And after all, they have the monopoly so far on rare earths. They're drawing down or have drawn down their strategic petroleum reserve, some 4 million barrels a day. And that's one of the things that's helped keep global oil prices low in this crisis. So they could make their claim that they're doing their part. And you know, there are things that happen between nations that the nations don't necessarily take credit for or accept blame for. And I think this is a longstanding effort of Chinese foreign policy to work against the United States. They don't like the United States' domination and leadership in global affairs. They want their day in the sun. And one way to get that is to force us out of the Gulf and attacking our bases. And with the precision the Chinese assist to the Iranians has given, we have a real decision to make as to whether we go back into those bases. As a Navy secretary just recently said, he showed some doubt on whether we'll ever get back into places like Bahrain and Kuwait the way we've been in the past.
7: It's certainly a complicated situation. Yeah. Decisions not easy to make, especially when it comes to the second world superpower, China. General Clark, we got to leave it there. Good to see you.
5: Thanks, Bob. Thank you, Trina.
2: Thank you. Well, Alaska Democrat Mary Peltola could be key to flipping the Senate, but with just about a month until the midterms, a new bombshell report accusing her of mistreating staffers could sink her chances of doing just that.
7: But first, Israeli Prime Minister Benjamin Netanyahu taking aim at New York City Mayor Zohran Mamdani in his United Nations address, accusing him of endangering Jewish New Yorkers. Well, now Mamdani, he's firing back. We're going to have the latest.

0: is justice denied.
1: On that darkest of days, our enemies expected us to collapse. Well, we didn't collapse. Instead, we rose and fought like lions.
2: That was Israeli Prime Minister Benjamin Netanyahu yesterday delivering a powerful address at the United Nations, praising the resilience of Israel and its people in the wake of the October 7th terrorist attacks.
3: The Prime Minister using his address to highlight the close cooperation between the United States and Israel during the war with Iran and made a stark prediction about the future of the Islamic regime.
1: One day, and it may not be far away, the Iranian people will be free. Their murderous regime will be toppled by its lies, by its corruption, by its cruelty. This evil regime will fall, and we will all celebrate that day.
2: Netanyahu then turned his attention to his critics, taking aim specifically at New York City Mayor Zohran Mamdani, who he says is anti-Semitic and endangers Jewish New Yorkers. Watch.
1: So to all those that are spreading these lies about my country, and about our brave soldiers, whether they sit in this hall or in the office of the anti-Semitic mayor of New York, I say this: shame on you, Mr. Mamdani. Since you were elected mayor of this city, many Jews no longer feel safe in New York. They talk to me. They tell me. This isn't the city we remember. It changed so quickly.
2: Correspondent Christina Thompson has more on yesterday's address.
4: Thousands of demonstrators took to the streets as Israel's Prime Minister Benjamin Netanyahu addressed the United Nations. Meanwhile, Mamdani planted an olive tree with Palestinian families from Gaza, saying he wants peace, even though he helped lead a pro-Palestinian protest calling for the destruction of Israel just 17 days after the October 7th attack. Anti-Israel protesters blocked First Avenue outside the UN. They demanded Netanyahu's arrest and an end to U.S. support for Israel. NYPD says about 100 people were taken into custody, including two famous actresses. But pro-Israel demonstrators were also there, warning that some of the rhetoric directed at Israel and violence against New York Jews is crossing the line into anti-Semitism.
5: He's a very smart man, Mamdani. He knows exactly what he's doing. Again, very smart man. And he's knowingly fomenting anti-Semitism in the great city of New York. We've already seen that. There's Jews being stabbed, right? There's all kinds of crazy things going on a daily basis. Some covered by the media, some not. And that's completely unacceptable. So I'm here to show as a New Yorker.
6: I want to get the message across with my T-shirt, FireMamdani.com, that he doesn't tell the Israel what to do.
4: Inside the General Assembly, dozens of delegates walked out as Netanyahu took the podium, while supporters stood and applauded.
1: Mr. Mamdani, you tried to stop me from coming here. You tried to silence me. Well, you can't silence me. You can't silence the truth. And here's the simple truth. Here's the simple truth. Israel didn't commit genocide. Israel prevented genocide.
4: In New York, anti-Jewish hate crimes continue to rise. Jewish New Yorkers are targeted in more than half of all reported hate crimes citywide, even though they are the smallest minority in the city. Mamdani responded to all of this by calling Netanyahu's accusations baseless lies. Reporting in New York, I'm Christina Thompson for Newsmax.
2: Joining us now to discuss is attorney and Republican congressional candidate in New York, Caroline Schenkel, along with senior fellow for national security, the Heritage Foundation, Steve Yates. Welcome to both of you, Caroline. Start with you. Thanks for joining us on set this afternoon. Your reaction as a New Yorker to that, scolding, pointed scolding that the Prime Minister gave to Mamdani. Is it deserved? Well deserved? How do you think that played?
7: I would say Bibi's observation is correct. Zohran Mamdani is anti-Semitic. He's a pathetic mayor. He really should be removed from office based on incompetence alone. Rather than focusing on his job of mayor in terms of building the city's tax base, welcoming businesses and families to New York City, focusing on improving our city infrastructure, supporting the police, improving our education system, instead, Katrina, he is focused focused on inserting himself into a divisive role in order to build up his online following, which we know most of which is fake. He needs to realize being mayor of New York City is not a social media gig. This is a real job with real consequences. He should be supporting all New Yorkers, regardless of their religious background and affiliation. He's not doing that. Jews do feel scared here in New York City. I am out front fighting against anti-Semitism every single day, standing with the Jewish community. Somebody has to. I am proud to do that. The mayor is only making things worse. And let's remember, he will not even condemn the phrase globalize the intifada. I was down at the UN yesterday. Very, very crazy. I was there. I did not get arrested, unlike potentially my future colleague in Congress.
3: We're going to talk about that.
7: Daria Lisa. But people were screaming in the streets, Bob, long live the intifada. So this is happening right here in New York City.
3: Yeah, and Steve, I think that Mayor Mamdani, obviously, he has climbed up through the ranks. He has a national reach. You could even say being the mayor of New York City, you kind of have a global reach. His word spread all across the airwaves here, enabling people all over to continue out what he says. And it spreads everywhere, really.
0: Well, I think that's really, really important because it really isn't about him as an individual. My heart goes out to the people of New York, of course. They shouldn't have to suffer under this kind of incompetence and outrageous anti-Semitism. But what happens in New York doesn't stay in New York. There are similar kinds of politicians who are major party nominees in other states. There are large numbers of young people who have been fanaticized by social media and other things to basically believe that the Chinese Communist Party is good, that Islamism is good, and that America is bad, and this is really, really troubling if we need the rising generation to take care of old people like me when we want to retire and be productive members of society and volunteer to serve in the greatest fighting force known to mankind in our armed forces. So this political warfare matters a great, great deal. It's not just there. And I thought Prime Minister Netanyahu gave a necessary rebuke. And it doesn't really matter who walked out. And the most telling thing was how few of those people walked out when the largest state sponsor of terrorism on the planet spoke. When the Iranian president was there speaking, where were these people? They were sitting in their applauding, probably.
2: Excellent, excellent point there. Also, Caroline, you did mention this or referenced it in one of the people arrested outside Netanyahu's address outside the UN was Democratic Socialist Congressional candidate Avila Chevalier. You're looking at her right there. She's running for office right here in New York City. And in a statement to the city and state about her arrest, Chevalier said this, quote, as the Democratic nominee for New York's 13th congressional district, I refuse to allow a war criminal to roam the streets of our city unchallenged. Caroline, take it away.
7: She has no idea what she's talking about. Let's remember, this person is somebody who wipes her hands on the American flag.
2: That's right.
7: She doesn't love this country. She certainly doesn't understand foreign policy or anything else for that matter. It's a real shame that the people of the 13th congressional district may elect somebody like that. I represent everything opposite to Daria Lisa. I am the anti-Daria Lisa. I stand for common sense, prosperity, economic empowerment, supporting all of our constituencies here in New York City, strong foreign policy, peace through strength, peace through prosperity. These are things that people like Daria Lisa and the DSA do not understand. And my opponent, by the way, Michael Lasher, endorses Mamdani and supports the DSA agenda. So we've got to stop all of this in its tracks. And to your other guest's point, what happens here in Manhattan spreads. We are ground
3: zero
7: behavior.
2: Steve is exactly right. This is about the future. This isn't just about...
3: Well, she's heading to Congress. Yep. You know, she's a heavily blue district here. Her odds of winning are sky high. Yeah. Such a shame to see that there. Caroline, Steve, got to leave it there. We appreciate it.
7: Thank you.
0: Thank you.
2: Coming up, a Florida teacher accused of putting an eighth grader on the spot over his conservative beliefs. And now Florida's attorney general is demanding answers. Details later this hour.
3: But first, she's accused of shoving staff, using slurs, and forcing campaign workers to feed her pet chameleon. All right, just some of the allegations surfaced against Alaska Democrat Mary Peltola. The wild details, to say the very least. Chameleon.
2: I wonder what you feed a chameleon.
3: Bugs? Bugs.

0: your story comes alive.
1: Okay, welcome back into American Agenda. Let's take a look at some of today's top headlines. Disturbing video out of Massachusetts capturing another teen takeover. The clip shows a group of masked teens storming a McDonald's about 10 miles outside of Boston and then brutally attacking a teen employee working the drive-thru. Police arresting four on assault and other charges. Now, the McDonald's franchisee says the victim, they are okay following that beating. Also, a Pennsylvania man wounded in the failed assassination attempt against President Trump and Butler. He has passed away. James Copenhaver, who was in his 70s, he was shot during the July 13th, 2024 rally. And according to reports, he had suffered permanent injuries from the attack. And ultimately, he has now succumbed to his complications. On to this. New Jersey Governor Mikey Sherrill is demanding the resignation of her second in command. A report released Thursday revealed details of a sexual harassment probe against Lieutenant Governor Dale Caldwell. Now, according to the document, Caldwell made several sexual comments to a staffer and then tried to get his girlfriend a promotion, amongst other allegations. Also, this Stanford University is now admitting to breaking its own AI policy after getting caught posting a doctored promotional photo that swapped a student's race and gender. A spokesperson for the university says it's working with the department that violated the policy, which prohibits licensing and using AI to alter images of Stanford or their faculties there, faculty members. And finally, get your pink boas and dust off your rhinestone cowboy boots. It's officially Dolly Parton Day. Today's date, September 25th, a.k.a. 9-to-5. That is a nod to Parton's hit song, 9-to-5. Communities across the nation marking the day with parades, pink lights, and events honoring the beloved country singer who died of cancer last month at the age of 80.
2: All right. And turning now to the midterms, with just 39 days until Election Day, new allegations have surfaced against Alaska Democratic Senate nominee Mary Peltola. A bombshell New York Times report claims the former congresswoman shoved a staffer and used homophobic slurs, among other allegations. Now, Peltola's campaign downplaying the report, saying Peltola was grieving the death of her husband in a 2023 plane crash and adding that she was going through one of the, quote, hardest periods of her life. Congressional correspondent Andy Shea Napier has the details from Capitol Hill.
3: Former Congresswoman Mary Peltola has been accused by former staffers of having profane outbursts, including using slurs and also displays of anger that involved shoving a staffer at one point, according to reporting by The Times. The report also included screenshots of text messages showing Peltola's use of the R slur, profanity against Planned Parenthood, as well as an executive that caused her a, quote, political headache. The report also included she used the F slur towards a staffer and would request asinine tasks of her staffers, like feeding her daughter's pet chameleon live crickets that would at times escape inside of her office. Peltola's campaign adamantly denies the allegations of mistreatment and unprofessionalism made by former staffers and claimed Peltola struggled with immense grief after she lost both her husband and her mother in a span of 5 months in 2023. Nonetheless, during her 2 years serving in Congress, her office had one of the highest turnover rates out of all of her House colleagues. The allegations arrive with just 39 days until the midterm elections, where Peltola will face off against incumbent Republican Senator Dan Sullivan. Peltola received more votes than Sullivan did in the primary, giving Democrats encouragement that she might flip the seat blue. Now, according to Real Clear Politics, Peltola is leading Sullivan by roughly 2 points. So how Alaskans receive these allegations against her will certainly be something to watch as the state kicks off early voting October 19th. Reporting from Capitol Hill, Andy Shea Napier, Newsmax.
1: Okay, still ahead, a new poll reveals socialism is gaining ground in America. And now Judge Judy is weighing in with a blunt message about the country she calls home and where she thinks America is headed. Plus, the housing market, it's in dire straits. Mortgage rates back above 7%. And Abdul El-Sayed is blaming college football on that. Okay, that's straight ahead.
2: College football. All right. But first, a Florida teacher accused of targeting an eighth grader over his conservative views. The state's attorney general is demanding answers and action. Details up next.
4: Katrina Zinn.
2: Kadish, and this is your Israel update. Google says it will increase its Israel development operations. The company says there will be a new team in Israel dedicated to building AI chips designed for robots and autonomous systems. Google is even hiring dozens of engineers for a range of roles to build out the team. Now let's go to Israel correspondent Jody Cohen, who has this report.
4: I'm at the famous Marzipan Bakery in Jerusalem. Now, this place is so good that when I go abroad, I always have to take something from here for my family.
5: It's so delicious. We love rogalach. Wow.
4: Rogalach is a traditional crescent-shaped Jewish pastry that originated in the Jewish communities of Poland. They're made from a sweet, buttery, yeasted dough popular in Israel.
6: I love cake, and I always buy my cake here. It's delicious, not expensive.
7: It's the best bakery probably in Jerusalem, and they're lovely people.
8: Every time I come here in Jerusalem, I really come here just to buy this rogalach.
9: It's very soft, it's very tasty. Rogalach

0: not to restrict them.
1: A Florida teacher now facing calls for her dismissal after the state's attorney general accused her of targeting an eighth grade student over his conservative political views.
2: State Attorney General James Uthmeyer alleges Pineview school history teacher Liz Ballard singled out the student as the, quote, conservative perspective, pressured him to participate in political debates despite his parents' objections, and later she labeled him a misogynist.
1: Now, Uthmeyer is calling the allegations reputational destruction of a child and is urging Sarasota County Schools to take action, including possible dismissal and revocation of Ballard's teaching certificate if the allegations are substantiated.
2: National correspondent Alana Austin is live in our nation's capital with details on the story. Alana, what can you tell us?
3: Hey, Katrina and Bob, good afternoon. We are learning that this has now been under investigation for several months. A Sarasota County teacher under review for allegedly bullying a child both inside and outside the classroom, and also for calling him a misogynist. Now, she's also facing accusations of speaking poorly about the child's father around the community. Here's the longtime PE and history teacher, Liz Ballard of Pineview School, again under investigation for the shocking accusations of ostracizing a student and for openly criticizing the father for his supposed influence on the child's conservative views. Here is Ms. Ballard at a school board meeting in 2024.
4: You have lied about what is going on in our classrooms and how teachers are groomers and indoctrinating students.
3: GOP State Attorney General James Uthmeyer says the Office of Parental Rights brought this matter to his attention. If true, he says Ballard must

0: must be fired and barred from teaching in the state of Florida ever again. In a new letter to the school board superintendent, Uthmeyer writes this: Ms. Ballard's deliberate bullying and harassment of this eighth grade student violated Florida law, school board policy, and at least six ethical principles. Now, that letter also claiming Ballard put the child on the spot to defend right-leaning positions, even though the parents made it clear they did not want their son to participate in such exercises. The union representing Ballard confirms this probe, but the president of the Teachers Association refutes the claims as inaccurate. Now, the Florida AG says he's concerned in part because multiple parents came forward. There have been numerous HR investigations. The school district is supposed to provide a report about how they plan to respond to all of this by next Thursday. Katrina and Bob.
1: And joining us to discuss, spokesperson for the Defense of Freedom Institute and former press secretary for the Department of Education, Angela Morabito, along with political commentator and ambassador for New Jersey Moms for Liberty, Alexandra Bauer. Welcome to both of you. Angela, I'm going to start with you for the teacher angle on this, the education angle on this. It seems kind of crazy that this woman, an adult, was actually, first of all, targeting essentially a kid, a young kid.
2: It's a kid.
1: This was not a high school student. Secondly, not only did she target him as with certain political positions, but even then went so far as to have him participating in something that she knew his parents didn't want him to do. Should she still be a teacher?
3: Yeah, if these accusations are true, this teacher has no place in a classroom. Now, that's a really big if, right? Because you have the teacher and the family telling two very, very different stories. But it should raise a flag for everyone that it's taken the district months to investigate what's going on. This should be a really simple answer for anyone in school leadership. What's going on in this classroom? They can't answer that, and that is a problem. It is always wrong to go after a child for their personally held beliefs and to talk badly about the family, too. If that's true, it is just absolutely horrifying, and it should have been stopped yesterday.
2: Alexander, talk about the mental toll you think this could take on any student. I don't. You could be a senior, and when you have a teacher running around school smearing you, let alone an eighth grader. To make an example, I think this family should sue as hard as they possibly could, so this comes to a stop. Your thoughts?
4: Yeah, I would agree with that. And Angela brought up a great point. The fact that this investigation has been going on for such a long time, you're continuing to allow this child to be, and let's call it what it is, abused by this teacher and, frankly, the school district who has allowed her to continue to teach. You cannot keep beliefs, like a family's beliefs, you cannot keep that from that family. So, for instance, if a family flat out says, hey, we don't believe this, you have to honor those beliefs. There was a recent Supreme Court hearing with Mahmoud versus Taylor that says that you cannot force a child or pressure a child to go against his beliefs or her beliefs or the family's beliefs. Multiple times, this student and this family talked to the teacher, said, this is not what we believe, and she continued to pressure, make fun of, and bully the child. And that is what's so wrong. Thankfully, in Florida, they do have an Office of Parental Rights, and they will go after them. But they definitely should be suing. There are states all over suing, just like we're doing in New Jersey with the Chatham School District. If you're going to go against these federal constitutional rights that the Supreme Court already passed, we're going to, you know, listen, you're going to get sued. That's it. You got to protect the kids.
1: No, I think it's a good point, Angela. Also, it seems that more and more, a lot of these extremely liberal, left-leaning teachers somehow think that they know better than parents, that they know what is the correct viewpoint. I'm not going to say the right viewpoint, but they believe they know what the correct viewpoint is. And so, therefore, it's almost as if they can just kind of trample over whatever a family's belief system may be if it differs from their very liberal one.
3: That's right. These teachers think they have the right to supplant parents. But no, parental rights are paramount. Florida has been at the forefront of that fight, really getting it right and making sure parents are not only aware of what's going on at their child's school, but they're able to take action. I saw a post on social media the other day saying, if we can't have pride flags in our classrooms, we won't teach anymore. And all the comments said, great, we don't need that. So I think the tide is turning.
2: I also wonder, too, eighth grade for politically charged debates, how common that is.
1: I get learning how to debate or support or defend an argument, but perhaps not the political.
2: Yeah. This whole thing, not good. All right, Angela Alexander, we got to leave it there. We appreciate it.
4: Thank you.
3: Thank you.
2: Okay, and we urge our viewers to sign up for Newsmax Plus, our app streaming service. 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
1: And a possible breakthrough in the war with Iran with a new 7-day plan that could reopen the Strait of Hormuz and end hostilities. We're going to give you the details on that coming up.
2: But first, the blockbuster drugs used for weight loss, now at the center of hundreds of lawsuits. Patients claim that they weren't adequately warned about the potential vision loss risk, as new study raises questions about who's getting the shots. So we're talking GLP-1s up next.

0: covering every minute.
1: Okay, the weight loss drugs that have exploded in popularity are now at the center of a growing legal battle over claims of sudden and permanent vision loss.
2: Terrifying. Hundreds of lawsuits have been filed against the makers of drugs such as Ozempic and Wegovy, with patients claiming they were not adequately warned about a rare but serious eye condition that can damage the optic nerve and lead to blindness.
1: The drug companies, though, they are pushing back against those claims as questions grow over the potential risks. Our correspondent, Heather Myers, she is in San Diego with the claims and the response from the drug companies. Heather.
3: It's important to mention right out of the gate here that this is very rare. And at this point, there is no direct link between these GLP-1s and vision loss. However, the lawsuits against these drug makers, Eli Lilly and Novo Nordisk, are beginning to stack up. Now, the plaintiffs in these cases claim that they were taking a GLP-1 drug and woke up with permanent vision loss in one or both eyes. The cause, NAION, essentially a stroke in the eye. Here's one complaint against Novo Nordisk, the maker of Ozempic. It reads, Mr. Stottlemyre will never see clearly again as a result of his usage of Ozempic. It goes on to say the defendant continues to downplay the risk of NAION and has not changed or provided any warnings to the public and medical community. I reached out to Novo Nordisk, who sent me a statement reading in part, Novo believes the personal injury lawsuits filed in the U.S. are without merit, and we are defending them in court. Eli Lilly's spokesperson said, there is a safety review process, and they will continue to review any data regarding ophthalmic issues. While the FDA is still evaluating if regulatory action is needed, the American Academy of Ophthalmology says the risk remains low and is yet to be confirmed. Causation has not been shown. I spoke to one of the attorneys representing 30 plaintiffs in the federal personal injury case. She said they get more calls every week of people who believe taking a GLP-1 caused them to lose their eyesight.
4: It has no cure. It is permanent and affects every aspect of their life. It's not a side effect. This is a permanent, irreversible injury. And what we're seeing in the science is that taking a GLP-1 doubles the likelihood of someone getting this permanent, irreversible injury.
3: Australia and the EU both have NAION listed as a rare but serious side effect. Reporting in San Diego, I'm Heather Myers, Newsmax.
1: Okay, joining us now, internist at Custom Care Medical, Dr. Frank Contessa. Doc, pleasure to have you on. Very interesting story. I mean, so many people are on these drugs. Yes. So they're having, basically, as Heather pointed out, a stroke in the eye, NAION. How common is that? I know it's rare. Do you see a link, though, between the two with how much it's happening?
5: Bob and Katrina, this is, you know, the GLP-1 saga continues, right? So what we're finding is that this, thankfully, is very, very rare. It's about 1 in 10,000. But 1 in 10,000, when you're prescribing a drug to tens of millions of people, is a lot of people. So even if it's very rare, you know, the level that we're prescribing these drugs is still, we're going to see cases. And it is permanent, and it is an injury, just like that attorney said. I think what the message here is that we really have to avoid, you know, the vanity weight loss, the 8-10 pounds. You know, I have to go to a wedding, I want to get into my dress, I got to lose 10 pounds. These are not entirely benign drugs. Are they good drugs used properly? They are. The problem is that a lot of people are getting these drugs from the medi spas or mail order, and nobody takes the time to tell them about the risks that they could face, the nutritional information that they have to know, protein and exercise. So you have to take the time to explain that to people.
2: Excellent point there. Also, I mean, you know, we hear so many benefits about GLP-1 beyond just the weight loss, talking about potential help with dementia in the future, potential reduction of inflammation. But again, as we're saying here, we're also seeing some of the bad side. I've also heard about some potential hair loss amongst users. And is there any way that people who may be considering going on these could find out if they may be one of those people who is more likely to have, say, the NAION, the eye issue, lose hair? Is there any way based on someone's medical profile?
5: Unfortunately not, Katrina. It's a roll of the dice. That's why every decision in medicine and in life is a risk versus a benefit. For the obese diabetic with heart disease, it's a no-brainer. The GLP-1s are game-changing lifesavers. Again, for the vanity weight loss person who who's going to put themselves at these understandably low risks. But those low risks, somebody's going to roll craps every so often when they roll the dice. It's going to happen. And you just don't want to be that person. And there's no way to know. So if the benefits outweigh the risk, go for it. But, you know, if you're not the right person for the drug, you want to avoid it.
1: So, Dr. Frank, you're trying to lose weight. Your advice would be what to your patients when they come in? And obviously, I know so many people have questions, and I'm sure they're coming through the door saying, yeah, you know, I know somebody's got a GLP-1. You know, it's worked great for them. Your response to them is what?
5: They do work great for the right people. I am not against these drugs. I prescribe them just about every day. But I take the time to sit down with my patients and explain the risks, the benefits, and the things they have to do, getting enough protein, exercise, muscle mass. Because if you don't do those things, and we've seen the people, they lose weight, but they look sick because they've lost muscle instead of fat. How do you get people to lose weight? Eat less, move more. Diet, exercise, proper nutrition. And it works every single time if you do it.
2: There you go. Excellent words from Dr. Frank, and it seems even more poignant with palm trees behind him today somehow.
1: It does.
2: All right, Dr. Frank, thanks for joining us on today's Wellness Report.
5: Thank you, guys.

0: for real people.
1: Days. That is all that stands between the United States of America and a midterm election that could shape the country's political direction heading into 2028. And at the center of the fight is a question that goes far beyond who controls Congress. What kind of economic system do voters want? Welcome to the second hour of American Agenda. I'm Katrina Zisch.
2: And I'm Bob Brooks. Socialism now reaching its highest positive rating ever. In a new Gallup poll, 43% of Americans now say they view socialism positively. The shift is being driven in part by independents, with positive views among that group jumping 8 points over the past year.
1: On the bright side, capitalism still rates higher at 55%, with free enterprise remaining even more popular at 77%. Nevertheless, candidates who identify as Democratic Socialists have made significant inroads in Democratic politics, and that is turning the 2026 midterm battle into one over more than just taxes, spending, or even who runs Congress. It's a knockdown, drag-out fight over the future of the American economic system.
2: In the midst of all of this, one of America's most famous straight shooters is weighing in. That would be Judge Judy, the longtime courtroom TV icon. She says America is her home and is sending a warning to those who seek to transform it.
3: America has been good to me. I think that it's the greatest country in the world. If you don't like this country, go somewhere else. Don't come to the greatest country in the world, the most successful country in the world, and say, I want to change it. There are other countries that are the something else that you want. Go there.
2: Those comments, of course, coming as Americans head into the final stretch before the midterms, with socialism, capitalism, opportunity, and the American dream. It's all on the line. As voters decide which ideas will shape the next 2 years and potentially the political battle lines of 2028.
1: Our congressional correspondent, Kilmeade Duckhart, is live on Capitol Hill with more on the GOP push to keep the Senate in session and whether Republicans can deliver an affordability win before they head home to hit the campaign trail. Kilm, what did we find out?
4: Yeah, Katrina, Bob, good to be with you. Republicans facing tough re-elections, they want another shot at affordability. But Montana Senator Tim Sheehy explains to me why that's a political challenge.
5: The average American looks at it and says Republicans have the House, the Senate, White House. If my problem's not fixed, it's the Republicans' fault. And of course, in the Senate, the Democrats have a lot of minority power and they're using it.
4: Well, take Ohio. Senator John Husted is pushing his Ratepayer Protection Act aimed at keeping data center costs off families' utility bills. That passed the House 417-3. His Democratic opponent, Sherrod Brown, is targeting Husted on data centers, an issue that the NRSC reportedly calls an anchor hanging around Husted's neck. Senate Democrats say Husted's bill lacks teeth.
6: I don't care about the politics of Ohio or any other state. What I care about is protecting consumers, and this bill fails to do it.
4: But even Republicans acknowledge they're playing catch-up.
7: We've got a lot of work left to do. We should have started sooner. We didn't. It is what it is.
8: They're totally oblivious to what American families are facing, and they're going to pay for it.
4: All right, the first test comes Monday to see if Republicans can drive forward Houston's bill and some other legislation aimed at tackling affordability amid Democrat opposition. Katrina, Bob.
1: For more on this, let's bring in Newsmax senior political contributor and host of Saturday Agenda, Rob Astorino, along with the host of America Right Now, Tom Basile. Great to have you both with us. Tom, I'm going to start with you here. Just your overview of what Kilmeade is sharing here. So much on the line, things going in a very different direction from, I think, potentially how maybe even some Democrats expected they would go.
9: Sure, and that's because the Republicans have done just a miserable job of articulating what they've actually done over the last 18 months. Because when you take a look at what President Trump ran on in 2024, this Republican Congress has got a lot of that stuff done, but they haven't actually articulated that to the voter. And now they're trying to sort of, at the 11th hour, create a narrative that is very difficult now to sort of move people off the dime from where they, you know, from where they believe that they are. And they haven't spent the money that they've got. They're going to try to start spending, you know, $500 million, and they've got 6 weeks to do it. They didn't spend the money early, and I think that if this goes south, that's going to be a big question. Should they have tried to put more money into articulating what they've done?
1: Whose fault is that? Why? Like, too little, too late, it sounds like, potentially. But whose fault did the messaging just never coalesce?
9: Well, I think it's a combination of the Republican conferences in the Congress, but also the White House. And the White House also controls most of the political dollars and the political spending that the Republicans have.
2: Rob, let's bring you into the conversation here. We got a little bit more reaction from Judge Judy here. Let's play it first.
3: We are a capitalist country that revered excellence, that revered entrepreneurship, that revered all the things that made us great, that produced an Apple, an Amazon, AI, whether you like it or not, it's there. And we did that because we encouraged brilliance and excellence. Don't come here to redecorate. You don't like my house? Stay in your own house or find a different house.
2: Now, Rob, I agree with that wholeheartedly, but we've heard these kind of fire and brimstone speeches about capitalism and not falling into the trap that other countries have. And for whatever reason, though, people know that. They hear it, and socialism and the allure of it seems to keep growing, at least within the left here. Would you agree with Tom that it's a messaging issue?
0: To some extent, yeah, definitely. I mean, for the midterms, clearly the Republicans should have been spending earlier. Democrats were. Republicans, like in Texas, were beating the hell out of each other. They spent $100 million just beating up Paxton alone. And now he's bruised and battered and they're trying to rehabilitate him, you know, for November. So that's another issue. But look, I still think there are a lot of these races in play. I mean, there's still runway left. You know, polling is not the greatest. It's also an amalgamation? Nah, I can't even say it anymore. It's everything all together going back, you know, months and months. So I think they're a little skewed. But having said that, things are not great right now for Republicans. We got to be honest. Yeah. Okay. There is some Trump fatigue. That's typical for a president in a sixth year. Sure. The party in power is going to get blamed for everything, even if it's Biden's mess for the most part. And the war. I mean, these are things that people aren't going to necessarily get over with in the next 6 weeks. But there are enough close races where it could go one way or the other.
1: I want to get to this because you did mention polling. The Cook Political Report is out with a new projection for the midterms. It says the Republicans are on track to lose the House majority, shifting 15 race ratings towards the Democrats. Now, the report predicts Democrats holding, quote, 2020 to 230 seats in 2027. Mm-hmm. Anything, Tom, the GOP can do to change course, as I said, or is it too little, too late?
9: And let's remember, Cook said that all the battleground states in 2024 were up for grabs, and Trump ended up winning every single one of them. Look, I think what Republicans really need to do is it's not enough to say these people over here are crazy and we're common sense, or you know, just scream and yell about socialism as opposed to conservatism. They have to articulate. What does a socialist-controlled Congress do for America?
1: I'm so glad you said that. I think a lot of people don't know what it means.
9: Yeah, what from a policy standpoint, how does that impact your family, your kids, your business, if the DSA is essentially in control of the United States government? They have to articulate that message in a personal way, and then I think people take a step back and they say, do I really want this?
1: Excellent point.
2: It's hard to get through. Judge Judy was trying to do it. Yeah, Rob, last word to you.
0: Yeah, no, the media is the stupidest. They're playing along and glorifying socialism. The media is going to get their head off, you know, first, because socialism takes control of the media. So it is just, it's crazy what is happening and how people are falling for this, but they haven't been taught the honesty of what socialism is.
2: No. I hope especially
0: it's not
2: with the younger generation.
0: Amalgamation.
1: You got it.
2: Just make up a word. I do that sometimes.
1: He does.
2: Works. All right. Rob, Tom, got to leave it there. Appreciate it.
9: Thank you.
0: Thanks, guys.
2: Okay, another sore spot for many, particularly young Americans, is the housing market, now an unlikely culprit, being blamed for Michigan's housing crunch. College football fans? Okay, how did this happen? So here's the Democratic Senate candidate in Michigan, Abdul El-Sayed.
10: On the supply side, yes, build more housing, but you also got to make sure that current housing that's available is available to people who want to live in it. But the problem with that is this. We are a tourist destination. You know why we're a tourist destination? Football Saturdays. So there's a lot of folks who have extra capital to spend will use a corporation like Airbnb and Vrbo, will buy a housing unit that should have been affordable or available for somebody like you, and then they take it off the market, which artificially depresses the supply of housing.
1: All right, I'm gonna wait.
2: That's a stretch.
1: Yeah, I'll let Bobby get into that one. All right, but meanwhile, the average 30-year fixed mortgage rate is back above 7% this week, putting the American dream, of home ownership further and further out of reach.
2: Here now to talk about it, CEO and founder of Dolly Lens Real Estate, Dolly Lens. We also have the company's managing director, Jenny Lens, right here on set. Pleasure to see you both. How you doing?
11: Good. How are you?
2: So we'll start with, let's not get into Abdul El-Sayed's crazy comment. Saying that people buying Airbnbs for Ann Arbor football games is driving up the overall cost of housing. I feel like it's a supply and demand thing at the end of the day, you know.
12: It so trivializes such a huge structural problem that we have, right? We have no inventory to sell. It's not looking like it's going to be built anytime soon. Prices can't come down without inventory, right? Real estate inventory. So why is he talking about this tiny place of Ann Arbor, Michigan, and the poor Michigan fans, right? Who we mostly love.
11: We have about 4 to 5 million fewer homes than we need. And some people are saying we have 10 million homes in the U.S. than we need, right? So him saying this, how many people are buying for 6 to 8 games a year? How many people are really pushing out the people from Ann Arbor?
2: People do that in every major college football town across the country.
11: Yes, exactly.
2: Okay. I went to Penn State. Not so happy about Michigan fans.
1: Fair. That is
2: fair. But,
12: I don't watch football.
2: Yeah.
1: There you go. I also think, so supply and demand, that is a big issue here as we're discussing. Mm-hmm. However, also, we know mortgage rates extremely high at this point.
12: Oh.
1: But what is the solution? I mean, obviously, mortgage rates hopefully will go down. But in terms of supply and demand, what needs to happen to increase that supply?
12: We have to permit building, right? So we have to make it available to be built.
1: Towns, changing zoning?
12: Yes, exactly. Towns and cities and the country have to get together and say, we're going to make it easy.
11: This is a supply side problem, not a demand side problem, right? So you have people like Jeff Merkley in Oregon saying, oh, let's give people a $50,000 tax credit for first-time homebuyers. That's a great idea, but that's all that's going to do is increase pricing because you're going to increase demand. What we need to do is move the supply curve over, not the demand curve, right? So prices come down. So the only way out of this problem is to build.
2: It's not
11: to give people money. There's no other way out of it.
2: Well, let's get to this here. We have first-time homebuyers.
1: Yeah, this is what you're referencing.
2: Yes, here. Up to $50,000 from a new bill under the Democratic Senator Jeff Merkley of Oregon. It's co-sponsored by fellow Democrat Ron Wyden. The Homeownership Promise Act provide a 5-to-1 federal match on savings for a first home up to $50,000 to help with down payments. You're pointing out, though, wouldn't it just drive things up?
12: Exactly. So that's not going to solve the problem, right? It sounds good. It kind of sounds like socialism, right? It sounds good, but it's not going to work, right? Free stuff
2: never works.
11: Right. And vilifying the rich or the people that can afford to buy these homes in Ann Arbor and rent them out doesn't work. It's the same thing as Mamdani with Ken Griffin. It's the same thing. Yes. It doesn't work. Mm-hmm. We need to build more homes to help everyone.
12: Yeah, we need real solutions, the way President Trump was good enough to have a real solution for housing.
2: I feel like there's opportunities in rural places too.
12: Yes.
2: Where there's a ton of land, it's a little bit more affordable.
12: Whatever Bill Gates doesn't own.
11: Yeah, it used to be.
2: Correct.
11: Yeah.
2: Bill Gates hasn't bought for himself.
11: Exactly. It used to be that people would move to the suburbs. Now people are literally just going to Austin, they're going to Buffalo, they're going to Birmingham, right?
1: Yeah,
11: because people have to make good life choices. This is your most important asset, your biggest asset.
1: Right.
11: And if you don't make good life choices, not good.
1: Yeah. Mm-hmm. All right. We're going to have to leave it there. All right. Dolly and Jenny, thank you.
12: Thank you. Have a great weekend.
1: Thanks.
2: You as well. All right. Senator Mike Lee is not giving up on his fight to pass the Save America Act by reintroducing it in the Senate. We're going to bring you that story next.
1: But first, Iran's foreign minister proposing a new 7-day plan to end the war that would reopen the Strait of Hormuz and begin new nuclear negotiations.

0: recognition, but lost to Walter Mondale.
1: Welcome back. I want to talk about a potential breakthrough on the sidelines of the UN General Assembly. The U.S. and Iran are reportedly exploring a seven-day plan that could begin to end the war, reopen the Strait of Hormuz, and launch new talks on Iran's nuclear program. Speaking to reporters at a press briefing, Iran's foreign minister, Abbas Araghchi, said Iran was ready to move forward with the plan as soon as the United States agrees to it.
2: Iran's president struck a similar note, saying Tehran wants an agreement before Americans head to the polls in November. Now, speaking to the media on the sidelines of the UN, President Pezeshkian said, quote, "We don't want it to get to the midterm elections. We wish Americans to return to the memorandum of understanding before the midterms."
1: Now, according to the Iran foreign minister, the seven-day plan would work like this. First, during these 7 days, all hostilities across the region would end, including in Lebanon. Second, the U.S. would release all Iran's frozen assets. That's an estimated $12 billion, and would also waive its sanctions on Iranian oil, also end the naval blockade. Then, on the final day, if all those conditions are met, Iran would seize or stop attacking commercial shipping in the Strait of Hormuz.
2: And after those 7 days are up, the U.S. and Iran would launch what Iran called, quote, comprehensive negotiations on Iran's nuclear program, something that has been at the top of the agenda for President Trump.
1: Many of those conditions mirror parts of the deal that fell apart over the summer. So the question now is whether this latest push can produce a more lasting agreement and whether the two sides can get there before the midterms. Joining us now, retired U.S. Navy Captain Brent Sadler, along with former Ambassador to NATO, Kaylee Bay Hutchinson. Pleasure to have you both on. Ambassador, your thoughts on this potential plan here. Do you put much into it?
3: Well, certainly it keeps everyone at the table. I guess that's a good thing. But we have a trust but verify situation now, because every time we make any kind of agreement, Iran blocks it and violates it. So I think we should go forward, of course, try to see if they're serious. And if they are, it would be a good thing. But it is with very reluctance that we would sit down again and have it violated again.
2: Interesting point there. You know, Brent, it just seems that a lot of this back and forth is the same thing we've been hearing so many times. The memorandum of understanding, and then a temporary ceasefire, and then negotiations are on, and then they're off. It sounds very, very difficult to suspend disbelief that somehow this time things are going to be different, or could it be?
4: Certainly, hopefully not before the midterm elections. The Iranians, by stating that very clearly, by trying to get this resolved, or at least getting to a seven-day kind of relenting on the attack and the pressure, kind of shows that they put a lot of stock into influencing American politics before the midterm. So we should maybe we can sit down at the table and let's talk to them privately, but not publicly, but certainly not making any commitments or relenting any pressure, at least through the midterm elections. Because again, the momentum and the pressure and the advantage is all on President Trump's side. And the Iranians need to at least do in good gesture. Maybe they should just unilaterally stop attacking shipping and prove that they're serious about this.
1: Also want to get to this. During an interview last night, Iran's President Pezeshkian, he defended the health of Supreme Leader Mojtaba Khamenei, who hasn't been seen since the start of the war. That was in February. Now, the president said that, quote, Khamenei was, quote, completely healthy when they held a seven-hour meeting about a month ago, and that Khamenei continues to give directions to his administration. Ambassador, your thoughts about that?
3: The IRG is running Iran. They are the ones who are killing Iranian citizens for protesting. And I think they prop up the Khamenei in some way to say, well, now we're going to a real negotiation, which I think is not the case. And I think we ought to deal with the IRG, and we ought to make them hold their promises or go forward and try to help the Iranian people with their capability to take back control of their country.
2: I think that's an interesting point there. You know, Brent, a question that I have asked throughout this war is, at what point will someone, even in the Middle East, another ally, help the Iranian people to overthrow this regime? Because I think this is something that's not going to end until the regime is completely wiped out and there's a different government there. Is that something that could still potentially happen?
4: I would say it may already be happening and probably been happening for years. Just whether or not it's effective or enough is the question. But the time for the Iranian people is there's no better time since the 79 revolution than now for them to act. And it's going to be messy, to be clear. The 1979 revolution was not a uniform uprising of one voice. It was several different groups, often at each other's throats. The communists and the theocrats that we have in power now, you know, they were at each other. So as soon as they won the revolution or got the Shah out of the regime. So there's a very high likelihood it's not going to be a straight line. And certainly a lot of our partners are picking their winners in the country as well. The key thing is American interests are safeguarded and American lives are not threatened in whatever transpires.
1: I'd say that's the foremost priority there. Right. Captain Sadler, Ambassador Hutchinson, we appreciate it. Thanks for coming on.
3: Thank you, Bob.
2: In just 9 days, Brazil, the world's fourth largest democracy, heads to the polls in one of the most consequential elections of the year.
1: Okay, President Lula da Silva is seeking a historic fourth term. His main challenger is Senator Flavio Bolsonaro, carrying the banner of Brazil's conservative movement after his father, former President Jair Bolsonaro, he was barred from running.
2: Our correspondent, John Huddy, sat down with Eduardo Bolsonaro, the brother of presidential candidate Flavio Bolsonaro. Watch.
5: What's been the focus of the messaging in the campaign?
6: So we are on the other side. Lula is supporting Hamas. We are supporting Israel and their civilization because we share the same values, the same principles. Lula was like talking bad things about Trump because he was wishing to receive the tariffs. So he has a narrative to say that he's defending the sovereignty of Brazil. We are on the other side. We want to cooperate with the West, with the U.S., do trades with everybody. And main thing is Lula is lobbying in favor of the two largest cartels of Brazil, CV and PCC. They told desperately to Rubio to do not designate them as narco-terrorist groups. We were and still on the other side saying, please, they are narco-terrorist groups. Do whatever possible to reduce their influence in Brazil.
5: Why hasn't Lula designated these criminal organizations, CV and PCC, as you mentioned, as terrorist organizations, as they are carrying out terrorist acts and wreaking havoc? And crime is a number one issue, is it not?
6: Because they are partners. If you saw during the 2022 elections when Lula won, there was a celebration in the prison of Brazil. If you see, there are a lot of even articles of the press showing that the laundering money that the Labor Party, which is Lula da Silva party, laundering money together with CV and PCC. So they are all connected. I just told you, Lula is supporting Hamas. He's the most vocal president of the world supporting Hamas. And Hamas is laundering money in Brazil with Hezbollah and with our cartels, CV and PCC. So they have political support. They have money for their campaigns. And that's how. Even the group Foro de São Paulo, you had Labor's Party that, you have the FARC, the guerrillas from Colombia. So they're all the same thing.
5: So but how is your brother, if he is in fact elected, how is he going to stop that? How is he going to stop the money laundering, as you talked about? How is
6: fighting then, use U.S. support and all of the technology to freeze the assets. Do not turn Brazil in a comfortable place to receive these guys there. Brazil is the most sophisticated bank system of Latin America. So they produce in Bolivia, Peru, Colombia, and launder money in Brazil. So it's very important that Brazil is together with U.S. in this. So make their lives as hard as possible.
1: Okay, now more than 1 year after the death of Turning Point USA founder Charlie Kirk, the debate over free speech on campus is still alive. And a new survey is raising concerns about just how many students think using violence is an acceptable form of protest. We're going to talk about it straight ahead.
2: Republican Senator Mike Lee isn't giving up on his push to pass the Save America Act.
7: That thing that they claim never happens, voter fraud or non-citizen voting, just keeps happening.

0: A for a strong America.
1: To show that you are who you claim to be. Mr. President, it should not be any easier for someone to get away with voter fraud at a polling location on voting day than it is to cheat the Olive Garden through its never-ending pasta pass. And yet that's exactly where we are today. That thing that they claim never happens, voter fraud or non-citizen voting, just keeps happening over and over and over again.
2: We certainly have been cases of it. That was Republican Senator from Utah, Mike Lee, reintroducing the Save America Act, which he says will secure election integrity in the United States. Now, the legislation, which has been championed by the president, has been stuck in limbo in the Senate over objections from every single Democrat and even some Republicans.
3: But the bill may get new life. A report from Reuters shows that non-citizens having the ability to vote in elections could be more of a problem than originally thought. They write this, quote, U.S. states may have added more than 30,000 self-declared non-citizens to the nation's voter roll since 2000 because of software glitches and clerical errors.
2: However, it remains unclear how many of those 30,000 actually cast a ballot. Now, the Justice Department is also cracking down. Last week, they announced that they filed charges against 16 people for illegally voting in related election crimes. And yesterday, they announced charges against four more non-citizens, including two who were here illegally for election-related crimes.
3: Let's discuss America's election security with national security analyst Charles Marino, political and legal analyst and Newsmax contributor Mahek Cook, and attorney and Republican congressional candidate in New York, Caroline Schinkel, back with us on set. Chuck, going to start with you here. What do you think about all this? Do you think that this is something, the Save America Act is something that absolutely should go forward no matter what?
4: Yeah, it has to go forward. And look, the federal government is going to have to go at it alone. When you've got a major political party in this country and Democrats that support the right for illegal immigrants to vote in elections, it's going to continue to be a problem. And we know that they support it through their words and their actions. Let's remember, if we go back in time under the Biden administration, the illegal immigration crisis that we saw at the southwest border was all by design. Why? To change the demographics of the country and change the demographics of the Democratic Party to retain power. So there's no secrets here from Democrats. They support it, and this way they're not going to deter it.
2: Mahek, your thoughts on the Trump administration still making this a priority? As we pointed out, there have been arrests. They're not giving up on this, and I think that's very important to, you know, a large portion of the country.
5: Bob, yes, but we're being reactive today. We have to start looking at this holistically. You're talking about 30,000 individuals that were registered to vote as a government error. Now add the amount of voters that have been put on our rolls that are non-citizens, the amount of illegal votes. This is called straight theft. And I hate when people use the word error because this is not reversible. Yes, the government can prosecute. Thank God that we actually have leadership and common sense under the direction of President Trump. But the greater issue is, while we're prosecuting, people are still voting. Early voting has started. And who's actually checking the rolls? It's something that Democrats have refused. And if this doesn't tell you government error, they continue to ask, show us the issues. Why do we have to show issues? Now this is blatant. So if we're not voting and passing the Save America Act, at this point, it's going to be a lost cause, Bob, for the midterms and future elections, because illegals are taking over, non-citizens are taking over, and our votes are being diluted.
3: We know that, of course, the president has lost some cases in the courts in regards to his efforts to secure our elections, but today he did score a big win. The Supreme Court issued a ruling allowing the Trump administration to use an expanded federal database to check the citizenship status of registered voters on state rolls.

0: important. Save America needs to pass now.
1: That's the famous saying. Who controls the elections? Who counts the votes? Charles, how pervasive do you think this truly is once you really get through these investigations?
2: Well, this is why the federal government's going to have to go it alone, because they can't rely on the politicians in sanctuary cities or states to offer any assistance, similar to what they're doing regarding the enforcement of immigration laws in this country. So I think the problem is there. It is pervasive because we've got a systemic national crisis still with illegal immigration, and that's going to be reflected in the illegal votes.
1: Got to leave it there. Charles Mahek, Caroline, we appreciate it. Thank you.
0: Thank you.
2: Thank you.
3: Well, two Ole Miss students found dead, and police are still trying to figure out exactly what happened. The one thing investigators found in both cases that is now raising questions coming up.
1: But first, more trouble on campus. A new poll is putting the campus free speech battle back in the spotlight. Why so many students still say violence can be acceptable to silence a speaker.

0: You're watching An American Moment.
1: Welcome back in. A year after the assassination of Charlie Kirk at Utah Valley University, the debate over free speech, political disagreement, and violence on campus still very much alive.
2: Now a newly released survey is raising fresh concerns, showing a significant number of college students still say that violence is an acceptable way to stop a campus speech. A study done by the Foundation for Individual Rights and Expression found that 30% of students agree that it's acceptable to use violence to stop a controversial speaker from coming on campus. That number up 10% from just 4 years ago in 2022.
1: Quite the jump there. That same study found that 44% of students nationwide now say that Charlie Kirk is a difficult subject to discuss openly and honestly on campus with the Israel-Palestine conflict and President Trump.

0: the only things above him on that list. Joining us now is Turning Point USA contributor, also known as MAGA Hulk, Stephen Davis, along with Campus Reform correspondent Gregory Lykov. It's a pleasure to have you both. Gregory, I want to start with you. Are you surprised at all by some of those numbers we just showed about, you know, violence almost as a means to an end here when you're talking about political disagreement and political speech?
1: Look, not at all. My generation has been getting more comfortable with censorship because we have been taught that political disagreement is wrong and dangerous. Conservative ideas across college campuses are being portrayed not simply as just wrong, but as harmful and hateful. Now students across the country can use violent rhetoric without facing any sort of consequences. Look, the Leadership Institute's Campus Reform recently covered a story at Penn State University where students found flyers depicting lynched ICE officers under the slogan, "Dead ICE agents can't kill." Even when that story went viral, students still supported those flyers. If we don't see campuses actually do something about this violent rhetoric, then we're only going to see the situation with Charlie Kirk happen all across the country again.
2: Yeah, Stephen, you know, I think about it, and it's one thing for these campuses to crack down, but also, where is this coming from? Why are more and more young people believing that violence is the answer?
3: Yeah, it's really unfortunate. I think that ultimately we are fostering a culture of violence, right? And these college campuses are becoming these ideological prisons and these conformist zones, if you will. So this is being fostered in these places, in these areas. This violence is being promoted and being perpetuated on a consistent basis. And if you espouse anything outside of the collective's religious dogma, if you will, the zealots will take issue with you and threaten violence. And ultimately, this is due to the fact that this uptick and this idea that violence is permissible. And usually, as we see ideologically on the left, the promotion of this, not only just within the United States of America, but worldwide through all these different revolutions, you see that violence is the way, the means to the end. And this is why it's being perpetuated within the college campus, which is ultimately the leftist sphere.
0: All right, let's do this. Earlier this month, we spoke to Turning Point spokesman Andrew Colvett. He spoke about the rise of the so-called Mangione effect, all right, amongst the younger generations here. Guys, take a look at this.
4: Unfortunately, the Mangione effect is getting worse, not better, in that age group, and they are more and more okay with political violence. It's being normalized. It's being celebrated. It's a joke. It's a meme. And it has to be condemned by their side if we're going to get through this. And right now, unfortunately, I don't see that happening.
0: Gregory, I feel like a lot of young people look at these Mangione types, others, as heroes at this point.
2: That's right.
1: Yeah, that is exactly what's happening. We have seen a generation cozy up to this violence, being okay with it and justifying it because they view the conservatives as fascist, as Nazis, as authoritarians. When you demonize a certain group of people, what can we expect to happen? Those people that have been indoctrinated by leftist universities demonizing conservatives, they're actually going to take action to their own hands. And that's what we have seen happen all across the country.
2: Gregory, real quick, I know that you are on campus, you are in college. How is it for you being on college, especially with someone being someone with a voice and an opinion in your scenario?
1: Look, I go to a conservative college, so I'm lucky. But for the millions of other conservative students across the country, they're not so lucky. I know when Charlie Kirk got assassinated, everyone was thinking the same thing. What if that was me? And unfortunately, based off the polling, it's only becoming more likely that we are going to continue seeing things like what happened to Charlie Kirk happen more and more often and become the norm.
2: All right. Well, hopefully that will not be the case, but we appreciate your candor. Stephen, Gregory, thank you.
3: Thank you for having us.
1: Thank you.
2: All right. Well, we urge our viewers to sign up for Newsmax Plus. 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
0: Okay, kids are back in school, which means adults in charge should be up to date on all safety protocol, right? Including what to do in the event of a choking emergency. The founder and CEO of Lifeback, Arthur Lee, he's going to join us later this hour with a live demo.
2: Plus, two Ole Miss students found dead in separate incidents, and there's still no word on how they died. Police are now talking about something found in both investigations. We're going to tell you.

0: and this is An American Place on Newsmax TV.
1: Police are looking for answers after two Ole Miss students were found dead in separate incidents in Oxford earlier this week.
2: Yeah, pretty tragic here. The students, they've now been identified as 18-year-old freshman Aiden Hamilton, also a 20-year-old junior Robert Strang.
1: And as investigators work to determine how they died, one detail is getting attention. Now, package, I don't even know how to say that. How do you say that? Is it
2: kratom? Kratom.
1: I don't know. It's an herbal supplement with opioid-like effects. That was found in both cases.
2: And in a breaking development, two employees at a smoke shop about a mile from campus, they've now been arrested on drug charges.
1: Yeah, police say a raid of that shop turned up more than 500 units of the herbal drug, along with THC products and other suspected narcotics.
2: But authorities have not connected the shop or the arrest to the student's death. There is still no confirmed evidence that we're going to call it kratom played a role in this.
1: And I know who's going to tell us, our border correspondent, Jason Jones. He's live with more on this, as well as a closer look at what the drug that we're not sure how to pronounce really is. Jason, what can you tell us?
3: Guys, it's good to be with you. And toxicology reports are expected, according to local and state law enforcement, next week, seeing if there's a link to this kratom you're talking about here. So let's talk about kratom for a second. It's a plant-based. Guys, it comes from Southeast Asia. It's named after a plant, but it is shipped into the United States by the ton, where corporations then sell it to gas stations and to different head shops. Now, it's marketed, it's kind of like a stimulant. And when you listen to people who use it on the streets, they say in low dosage units, it kind of acts like a caffeine boost. However, when you use large amounts of this stuff, it hits the brain receptors just like an opioid does. And this is why they call it on the streets gas station heroin. And now, as both of these scenes at Ole Miss of these two young people occurred, This packaging was found. Look, domestically in the United States, it is claiming the lives of Americans, guys. Approximately 10 states have now outlawed it across the country. DEA is looking at different forms. I know we're out of time, but I'm just going to go into this one form, 70H. These corporations are usually taking chemists, and what they're doing is they're adding a little bit of kratom, and then just like the cartel chemists, they're bringing in these different synthetics, mixing it in, and that's causing deaths on the streets. DEA is taking a hard look at this now to whether they want to outlaw it federally across this country, guys. Back to you.
1: All right. Sounds like that would be a good idea. All right. Thank you so much, Jason Jones. Well, an American Idol alum is on trial for allegedly murdering his wife. A former U.S. attorney for the Southern District of Ohio, where the trial is taking place, joins Greta Van Susteren next hour on The Record to discuss the case.
2: But first, talking about LifeVac. It is an anti-choking device that anyone can use, reaching a major milestone, now saving thousands of lives. A live demonstration and how to get one so you can keep your love.

0: Osama bin Laden was dead.
1: Accidents happen, and it is often quick thinking and a rapid response that is key to saving lives.
2: Certainly is. Well, now a company you may not be familiar with is putting that mantra into action. LifeVac is a simple household anti-choking device that anyone can use. It has now saved over 6,700 lives, 4,000 of them being children.
1: That number keeps going up, and this three-year-old boy being, how cute, the most recent life saved. His mother first watched him try to cough up a piece of sausage himself, but he went silent as the obstruction worsened. His father then used their LifeVac, which dislodged the foods, clearing his son's airway.
2: With the kids now back in school, it's more important than ever to refresh yourself on how this life-saving device works. And joining us now to give us that lesson, the CEO and founder of LifeVac, Arthur Lee, right here on set. Art, it's a pleasure.
3: Yeah. That's the 4,000th child saved. Mm-hmm.
1: Incredible.
3: That's the actual child that got saved.
2: That's incredible.
1: What a sweetheart.
3: And
1: yeah.
3: You see his face?
1: Oh, adorable.
2: I mean, how does it make you feel to develop this, say, 4,000 children, let even more with the dog?
3: I barely made through looking at that.
2: Yeah.
3: I mean, when I rode across the country and I met a child and the kid just ran up to me and I was like, oh, hi, and his dad tells me you saved that kid. I just started crying.
1: Oh, unbelievable.
3: But look at that face.
1: It's so 4, sweet. 000. And it's all because of this device that you created. Show us how it works, how simple it is, because, again, this is something that everyone should have. I have it in my home. So do my parents.
3: The same thing. Place, push, pull. And that suction pulls it out. You ready?
1: Yeah.
3: Oh, no.
1: Oh, there it is.
2: That's our, you're never going to forget
1: favorite,
2: life back.
1: That's our favorite art trick. Yes.
2: See how cool of a CEO he is,
1: but
2: too?
1: But again,
2: I mean,
1: it really,
2: what other kind of CEO is that cool?
1: It's strong suction, and that is what clears the
3: that's
1: airways. That's
3: do
1: what you're showing
3: that.
1: Us.
3: I mean, it is funny, but that is why, because that child, that 4,000 child, that's one kid every mile to California and halfway back.
2: Now, you can get it where here? Because I know these saves are happening not only just in the United States. They're happening all over the world at this point.
3: 33 countries we've saved a life in.
1: Look at all those people saved. Just looking at that
3: picture. Those are lives saved. I mean, thank you to Newsmax, you guys, the press that talks about it. That kid's alive because of us, all of us.
1: And now a lot of these are starting to be available in different places around the country because it is so effective. Tell us about that.
3: Well, I was riding across past Tennessee. Police officers saved a life with it. Got to California, police officers saved a life with it. And I met a kid that was saved. I mean, this is making a difference. Making the public aware and showing the danger and the solution.
2: Now, you said
3: LifeVac.net.
2: That's the best place to get it.
3: You can get it on Amazon. The FDA cleared up Amazon. So you can get it on Amazon, too.
1: Because
3: we're FDA authorized, so we're the only ones allowed on Amazon.
1: And again, great to have... In case of that emergency,
3: I'm so glad you got
1: all those lives saved. Oh, I do, and my parents.
2: Me too.
1: All right, Arthur Lee, laughing at Bob. All right, that is all the time we have. We appreciate it. We'll see you again right here on Monday. Have a wonderful weekend.
2: Okay, coming up next, The Record with Greta Van Susteren. As Katrina said, have a great weekend.
4: Today on The Record, what did he just say?
5: It's not like we're giving Hamas an Iron Dome, you know, which we should.
4: That is Hassan Piker, who has said horrible things, including that America deserved 9/11. That comment by Piker is from speaking at Cornell University. He now says Hamas should get an Iron Dome, meaning protection from the Israelis. Is Piker, who has been speaking all over the country, a liability to Democrats ahead of the midterms? And an American Idol alum and pastor is on trial for allegedly murdering his wife. His love songs to his mistress were played in court.
6: The first time I saw you, the room disappeared.
4: A former U.S. attorney for the Southern District of Ohio, where that trial is taking place, joins me later this hour. And a Kraton bust in Oxford, Mississippi. That's where the university is. And that's also where two Ole Miss students were found dead. Kraton was found near the bodies of both dead students. A mother who has previously lost her son to Kraton will join me to discuss the dangers of this plant-based drug. I'm Greta Van Susteren. This is The Record.

0: Israeli Prime Minister Benjamin Netanyahu blasting New York's mayor.
1: Mr. Mamdani, since you were elected mayor of this city, many Jews no longer feel safe in New York. It's no wonder. You praise criminals convicted of supporting Hamas. You count as friends people like Hassan Piker, who said America deserved 9/11. Your wife liked a post praising the October 7th massacre. She liked another post saying Tel Aviv shouldn't exist.
0: And now New York City Mayor Zohran Mamdani fires back at the Israeli Prime Minister saying, quote, as he has done time and time again, Prime Minister Netanyahu used his speech to repeat baseless lies meant to sanitize his genocide of Palestinians, end quote. But the New York mayor didn't stop there. He posted this video. He says he planted with Palestinian families an olive tree at the official New York City mayoral residence, Gracie Mansion. Planting an olive tree is symbolic of many things, including a quiet form of resistance. Meanwhile, New York Governor Kathy Hochul came to the defense of New York Mayor Mamdani. This interview with Hochul that you see, that you're about to see, was filmed before Netanyahu's speech before the UN.
2: I have enormous disagreements with Prime Minister Netanyahu, and this is added to the list. The mayor has never said he supports Hamas. He has called them a terrorist organization, exactly at odds with what Netanyahu just said. So he has hurt his own credibility. The mayor has not called for riots against Jewish people in this city either.
0: Former men's basketball coach at Auburn University, and member of the board of directors for the U.S.-Israel Education Association, Bruce Pearl joins me. Nice to talk to you, sir. And what is it about the mayor of New York, you think he doesn't like Netanyahu, doesn't like the state of Israel, or doesn't like Jews, or something else?
3: Greta, good to be with you. He doesn't like the truth. That's what he doesn't like. The Palestinians voted for Hamas to go to power in 2007. And they are still there in Gaza. Greta, 60% of the Gazans, when polled a couple of months after October 7th, 60% said they supported the decision for Hamas to have committed the atrocities that it did on October 7th. And when you look back in history, when the Nazis were searching all over Europe for the Jews, there were countless stories of the righteous that were people hiding the Jews from the Nazis. Greta, do you know one story about any single Palestinian or Gazan in the Gaza Strip that told the IDF they're hiding here? This is the tunnel here. There's not one story. So the bottom line is what Mamdani and Hochul want to do is they want to distance themselves, the Palestinians and the Gazans, from Hamas. And I'm telling you, they're one and the same.
0: Well, going back to about August 14, things have been August 2014. Things have been pretty calm, but on October 7, 2023, it was Hamas who went into those two kibbutzes, went into the fairgrounds and slaughtered, I don't know, 1,100, 1,200 Jews, Israelis. I went there. I watched it, what happened afterwards, the aftermath. And I just don't understand, you know, how anyone could be the least bit, you know, defend Hamas.
3: It's hard to believe. But this is what Prime Minister Netanyahu was talking about as it related to Mamdani stirring up things in New York that makes it dangerous for Jews. It's really simple. He says over and over again that Israel and the IDF committed a genocide in Gaza. Well, who would stand for a genocide? None of us would. But if the Israelis decimated Gaza, they certainly did, and they dropped 200,000 bombs on Gaza. And any loss of life is terrible. But there were 60,000 Gazans that died in those attacks. Well, 200,000 missiles and bombs are going to kill more than 60,000. Greta, they went house to house. That's why there are 1,000 dead IDF soldiers. There are 3,000 Israeli orphaned children because Israel decided to try to prosecute a war in such a way that where they could limit casualties to the best. The vast majority of the 60,000 were men of fighting age. So when Mamdani says there was a genocide, people believe him. And if they blame Netanyahu for it, that's the problem that we're having with anti-Semitism. It's the lies and the propaganda.
0: But I don't even, I mean, I think people have just forgotten what happened 3 years ago. Even the part with the UN relief for Palestinians, UNRWA, is there were some UNRWA employees who are getting a lot of American dollars to feed Palestinians, to try to help Palestinians. Those same UNRWA employees, at least one, was housing Hamas and housing Israeli hostages. I mean, it's as though people have rewritten what happened beginning October 7th, 2023.
3: Greta, I'm trying not to be a fanboy, but I've been a big fan of yours for a long, long time, and I love the passion and the clarity with which you speak. Look, since 2007, you know, Mamdani talks about it. They talk about an iron dome for Hamas. There have been 25,000 rockets that have been shot since 2007 into Israel. 25,000, okay? During the same time, Israel's building salinization plants. They provide over half the electricity, pallets and pallets and truckloads of food. Polio vaccines, the very people that were murdered and slaughtered that you talked about in those kibbutzes near the Gaza border were the very same people that would wait at the border for Palestinian mothers to take their children to the border so that the Jews could bring them to the best hospitals in Tel Aviv and have them fight their cancer or their leukemia or burns or whatever it was. And what thanks did they get? They got October 23rd, 2000. So Mamdani, they can plant olive trees all they want. Look, I wish the Palestinian population would want to plant olive trees. And someday, Greta, what I pray for is what Golda Meir said. When the Arabs stop hating the Jews more than they love their children, we could have peace. Peace could be possible. I'm gonna give you one positive thing. Right now, about 33% of the Palestinians in Gaza are supporting Hamas. The number has gone way, way down. So maybe, just maybe, if they demilitarize Hamas and get rid of Hamas, Gaza could be rebuilt. The UAE shows it could be done. De-radicalization can be done. And Greta, that's what I'm hopeful for.
0: Well, I maybe Mamdani should watch that 47-minute tape that I watched, which is when Hamas went in on October 7th. They had GoPro cameras on their head. And they even there's one situation where one Hamas said that he killed 10 Israelis himself. And he is recorded calling home to his mother, all excited because he killed 10 Israelis all by himself, and she was excited for him. Or maybe Mamdani should see the video where kids are killed in front of the parents or parents are killed in front of the kids. I don't know what it will take, but when you really dig deep into what happened on October 7th, 2023, it's not a gray area for me. And I'm sorry that a lot of innocent people are killed, but until we have leadership rising up the Palestinians to do something about this, this is going to go on like that when they get someone like Mamdani as an enabler.
3: Well, this is what the Border Peace is working on right now. And we're hopeful. Look, Hamas is going to have to be demilitarized or defeated. And there's probably nobody else on earth that can do that more than the Israelis. That's going to have to happen. I don't see Hamas surrendering. The same situation exists inside of Judea and Samaria, inside of Israel. Places like Jenin, places like Ramallah. Right now, those places are just hotbed for Hamas, for the Palestinian Authority, and that's what is going to wind up come next. And it's just so tragic when day after day you hear about settler violence, which is like 100 to 1 compared to the violence that Palestinians put upon Israeli citizens. And we just got to pray for, you know, Dr. Leiter, Mikhail Leiter, the ambassador from Israel to the United States. His first son, his oldest son, Moshe, was killed on one of the first days of the war with Gaza. 6 children, 39 years old. His second son right now is battling for his life with 4 children waiting for him at home. This war has taken a terrible, terrible toll on Israel. And unfortunately, we don't have enough voices like you out there teaching and preaching the truth.
0: Well, I wish more. I mean, all you got to do is go there and take a look around, because I'm convinced that if you go there and you look, you'll reach the same conclusion that I have. I've actually, you know, walked the tunnels as well as the Hezbollah tunnels, and they're built only to kill. So, you know, I think more news organizations need to send their people to Israel. But anyway, Bruce Pearl, thank you very much for joining me.
3: Thank you.
0: And the midterms are rapidly approaching, and this weekend, New York Congresswoman Alexandria Ocasio-Cortez is in upstate New York to rally voters. This is sparking speculation AOC may run for president. This week, she told the New York Times, quote, "There is an argument that some make that this is a very unique political window, and oftentimes in politics, you do only get one shot," end quote. Well, I'm not so sure she's right about that one shot. Several ran for president, failed, only to run again, such as Nixon, Reagan, Bush 41, Biden, and Trump, and perhaps others before them. CPAC Chairman Matt Schlapp joins me. Matt, I do believe that AC is a force in politics, and I've been saying that to you off camera every time, you know, you're here in the studio with me. I think she's a real force for the Democratic Party.
4: Sometimes we disagree off camera, but not on this one. I think AOC she burst on the political stage just a few years ago. And, you know, she's had a big impact on the Democratic Party. I'd say a negative one, a socialist one, but there's no denying her impact.
0: Well, you know, it's interesting is that I've only met her once in person when I was up at the Capitol. And she sort of, I mean, besides, set up, forget whatever she, her politics or what she supports or whatever, she's also a natural. I mean, she's, you know, that this is something she's like. Bill Clinton was a natural. There are a lot of people who are really good politicians and who are very easy to like. And she's one of them, whether, you know, you may disagree with her, but she's very easy to like.
4: Look, there's this new kind of young way of using social media where you don't appear to be overly made up and it's not overly kind of staged. And she grabbed that early. And we're seeing candidates like El Sayed, and others, Tallarico and others, try to use this kind of idea, which is, look, I might have extreme views. I would certainly think that she has extreme views. I think El Sayed is definitely an extremist. But they try to put this kind of softer, gentler, kind of personal side forward, something Republicans are possibly terrible at. We're overly staged, overly scripted, and sometimes we just don't kind of show the personal side, and we better get good at it fast.
0: Well, I think she's going to give Senator Chuck Schumer a run for his money if she elects to run against him for the Senate, because I just think that, you know, it's sort of, will be sort of out with the old, in with the new. And she does have that fresh aspect to her.
4: Yeah, the problem for the Democrats is that you have these national D.C. Democrats who have to kind of feign that they're that socialism. What did even Nancy Pelosi said? Well, it's just like a big tent. We have communists, we have anti-communists, all in the same tent. It's illogical, and it's bound for a bust-up. There's going to be a great crack-up in their coalition. But in the meantime, in 2028, who's that candidate who can mostly keep that together? And they're going to have a big national food fight over picking a socialist or someone that just likes to play nice to socialists like Kamala Harris did.
0: Well, former congressman, former mayor of Chicago, and former ambassador of Japan, Rahm Emanuel, who I think also is going to be someone to watch in 2028, he has said that there's no room for the socialists in the Democratic Party. So he's drawing a line and trying to keep them out of the Democratic Party.
4: He's one of the only national Democrats who's actually taking them on. And that's the lane if he runs for president. Look, he comes from the Clinton world. He came from the world where Democrats couldn't be as extreme as they wanted to be in order to win nationwide. And he wants to say that the Democratic Party has to be a little more centrist and have solutions. And socialists, if you really listen to them, they don't have solutions. They have gripes. They have beasts. And you know, is that going to work in American politics? I sure hope not. But, you know, we've got to be really ready for this moment, which is why the Republicans have to do some soul searching, especially after these midterms. This is going to be a tough cycle for us. And I hope we can come out of it learning the lessons fast and be ready to go back to the American people and say socialism is not the answer.
0: And I think the Republicans, since they are in power, it's of course that, you know, we don't know what's going to happen in November, is they better come up with something about health care, because they gripe so much about Obamacare and that being a nightmare for the American people, yet we still haven't seen any big program or any solution from the Republicans. But we'll see what happens, especially we'll see what happens in November. Matt Schlapp, thank you.
4: Thank you, Greta.
0: Coming up,
5: the plant itself needs to be banned in its entirety.
0: And that plant can be bought almost any place legally. You buy it legally at any age in retail stores and gas stations.

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1: We continue to follow the story out of the University of Mississippi. Earlier this week, two students in two separate places were found dead. Near both of them were packages of kratom. And today, the Oxford Police Department executed a search warrant at a local retail store. They also arrested two store workers and seized more than 500 units of kratom. By the way, since 2019, it is against the law to possess, distribute, or sell kratom within the city of Oxford. Police also seized suspected narcotics. We called the Oxford Police Department to find out more information, but they wouldn't tell us if these two arrests are tied to the two Old Miss deaths. And as you may recall, yesterday, the school identified the two students as 18-year-old freshman Aiden Hamilton from Colorado and 20-year-old junior Robert Strang from Atlanta. The autopsy reports for both young men have not yet been released. Kratom is a plant-derived drug that you can buy at retail stores, including gas stations. Various medical experts are warning about kratom. They say it poses significant health risks since it contains chemical compounds that mimic opioids. Wendy Chamberlain joins me. She is the founder and chair of Kratom Danger Awareness Incorporated. The last time we spoke, it was last November. And nice to have you back, Wendy, although it's always a little bit with some sadness. It's now been 6 years and a couple of weeks since your son died from kratom. And you have done the admirable is that you've tried to create this into a movement to expose to other people the dangers of kratom. Having said that, can you tell me, I mean, it's illegal to possess, sell in the city limits of in Oxford, Mississippi, but, you know, is it legal every place else in the country to buy and at any age?
2: Yes. In my county where my son died, we just had the fortune. We were able to ban all of kratom this past summer. And here in New York, we're in the process of we just had it banned in two more counties, Nassau County, Washington County, and we're in the process of hopefully Rensselaer County. We just had a final hearing last evening, so we should know next week if the legislators are going to approve the ban there.
1: Do you have any sort of Do you have any idea how widespread is are deaths from kratom? Is it just, you know, one in a million, or is it a high likelihood of kratom? How dangerous is this plant-based drug?
2: It's dangerous. I mean, I'm getting notified from people in up from other countries, Spain, Ireland. It's every day. I just had another family reach out to me from South Carolina that just lost a young son from kratom. It's every day, and we need the government to wake up. The DEA had just scheduled three derivatives from kratom, the MGM 15, 16, and metragenine sundoxyl, and we're now waiting any day now for them to schedule 7-OH. But we need the whole plant scheduled, not just the alkaloids.
1: Well, I learned about kratom and the risk from you and through your tragedy. And I think probably a lot of people are not aware of it. But why are some people taking kratom, and how do they take it?
2: Some people are taking it for focus, energy, like my son. He used it for energy. They're taking it for pain relief, anxiety, depression, opioid withdrawal. You can take it powder form, pills, capsules, tinctures, extracts, gummies, chocolate, vapes, seltzers. It's just every day there's something new coming out onto the market.
1: Is it dangerous in and of itself, or is it dangerous when you have mixed with other things like alcohol or other drugs? But is it dangerous in and of itself?
2: It can be dangerous in itself. My son died only from metragenine toxicity, but more dangerous if you mix it with alcohol and other illicit substances. Some have died with poly substances, meaning they have died with a mixture of prescription medications.
1: How much is it?
2: The coroners have found. Huh?
1: How much does it cost?
2: I just bought a bag to bring to a legislative hearing, and it was $40 for a bag. Just a small bag of 100 capsules. It depends on the product.
1: And any idea how many capsules would be lethal?
2: It all depends on the person. I mean, I've seen some death certificates with our toxicology reports with less than 1,000 nanograms per milligrams in a death. I guess it depends.
1: Well, I'm terribly sorry, Wendy, and as I told you before about your son, but you're probably saving the lives of a lot of other people, old and young. So thank you very much for joining me.
2: Thank you for having me again.
1: Thank you. Here's another horrifying college story. It involves the brutal murder of a University of Massachusetts Dartmouth football player. According to Providence, Rhode Island police, 19-year-old Marvins Antoine, an athlete at UMass Dartmouth, was stabbed to death on Saturday morning. Killing happened outside a popular nightclub in Providence. Police say the attack started with an altercation with people who had been inside the club. Federal law enforcement officials confirmed that the accused killer is a Nigerian national. He entered the United States in 2015 on a tourist visa. He overstayed his tourist visa before receiving deferred action by both Biden and Trump administrations. DHS says he will lose his deferred action if convicted of murder. A second victim suffered stab wounds and was taken to Rhode Island Hospital. Meanwhile, police in Wisconsin have arrested two fraternity leaders. They were arrested for a hazing incident that occurred at the University of Wisconsin-Madison. Police say about 30 young men, most of them 18 years old, were found partially closed in the basement of the unaccredited and unrecognized Alpha Epsilon Pi fraternity house. According to authorities, the young men found in the basement were covered in food, condiments, and other liquids. Several of the young men had visible injuries. The two 20-year-olds arrested have been charged with hazing and disorderly conduct. Officials say no other charges have been announced. The incident does remain under investigation. Coming up, Chinese President Xi Jinping has wrapped up his state visit in Washington, D.C. So did the United States benefit from his trip?

0: Max and Greg Kelly. Tune in tonight.
1: Chinese President Xi Jinping is wheels up, headed home to China. After a whirlwind trip to Washington, he arrived late Wednesday afternoon. Last night, President Trump honored him with a state dinner in the East Room at the White House. The guests included U.S. banking executives and tech leaders. A few names are J.P. Morgan Chase CEO Jamie Dimon, SpaceX founder and CEO Elon Musk, Meta CEO Mark Zuckerberg, and OpenAI CEO Sam Altman. President Trump also gave those in attendance at the state dinner a tour of the construction of the soon-to-be new White House ballroom. Before the Chinese president left today, he did squeeze in time for tea with President Trump at the White House, and the Chinese president also toured the National Archives. President Trump made sure the Chinese president did not go home empty-handed. Last night before the state dinner, President Trump gave the Chinese president a statue of a bald eagle. National security correspondent for The Washington Times, Bill Gertz, joins me. Bill, nice to see you. What did the United States get out of this trip, and what did China get out of this trip?
2: Well, there was a lot of pageantry and hoopla surrounding it, but not a lot of substance in terms of any kinds of agreements or actually lowering tensions. I'm not sure that they succeeded in that. I remember when President Trump was in Beijing in May, he gave an interview in which he said it's all about personal relationships. So he's kind of taking a page out of Teddy Roosevelt, speak softly and carry a big stick, and trying to schmooze the Chinese leader in order to reduce trade tensions and other tensions. But I don't really see it working. I think he misunderstands who Xi Jinping is. He keeps calling him his great friend. He's a hardline Marxist-Leninist, and he's got a strategy and a long-term ideological focus, which is basically for China to eclipse the United States. And ultimately, he'd like to see the destruction of the United States or the United States turned into some type of communist system.
1: What about Iran? Did he say anything? Because China buys an awful lot of oil from Iran, which, of course, funds is keeping Iran pretty much afloat while we're trying to sanction Iran.
2: Yeah, I don't think there's going to be any. I'm sure that the president kind of explained to him under the new Moscow sanctions bill, there are secondary sanctions. Treasury Secretary Scott Bessent was asked about this, and he obviously kind of ducked the issue on whether secondary sanctions would be placed on China for its importing of oil from Iran and Russia. So we'll have to see where that goes.
1: How old is President Xi, and is there an heir apparent?
2: No, he's in his early 70s. And one of the very interesting things I remember, I think it was last year, open mic conversation between Xi and Vladimir Putin, where he talked about living forever through exchanging new organs. And of course, China has been accused of stealing organs from dissidents. So it's not clear what his situation is going to be in the future. Hasn't really designated a successor. He's made himself dictator for life. And that system could be in big turmoil with all of the firings of senior military leaders once Xi Jinping passes from the scene.
1: Well, President Xi announced that two pandas are going to Atlanta, which is a gesture from China. But on the other hand, a couple of years ago, they took the two pandas from the National Zoo here, which was an insult. So it's sort of, you know, it's unusual the pandas get sort of brought into this whole bargaining and diplomacy.
2: Yeah, we used to have ping pong diplomacy. Now we have panda diplomacy with the Chinese. They'll be sending some new pandas here. Like I say, a lot of atmospherics, but really on the big issues, artificial intelligence. The Chinese want the U.S. to loosen export controls on the advanced NVIDIA chips. I don't think that's going to happen, and I hope it doesn't. The other big issue, Taiwan, the president called on President Trump to go with this idea of no independence for Taiwan. We've always taken a neutral stance on that the issue had to be resolved peacefully between Beijing and Taipei. But I know that there's big pressure from the Chinese to halt a pending $14 billion arms sale to Taiwan. I wrote this week in The Washington Times that Secretary Rubio explained that they've held up that big package because they're concerned about shortages of U.S. weapons.
1: And of course, Taiwan is the big maker of all the chips, so everybody's got an eye on Taiwan. Bill Gertz, thank you.
2: Thank you, Greta.
1: And you've heard it before, but maybe this time it will happen. New hope for peace in the Middle East. We are being told that talks in New York at the United Nations headquarters between the United States and Iranian officials providing optimism that a diplomatic solution to the war with Iran could be on the horizon. Foreign Affairs correspondent Alex Salvi is live outside the United Nations in New York City. Alex.
3: Yeah, Greta, good evening. Tonight, hopes for another shot at diplomacy here. Iran extending a 7-point proposal to the United States, potentially reviving these talks that have been dead for several months at this point. Iran's foreign minister telling reporters here at the sidelines of the United Nations that that 7-point plan this week was extended to U.S. officials. Now, it reportedly mirrors many of the same terms that were reached in that memorandum of understanding that the two countries reached back in June. As to what is exactly in this plan, well, it's believed that the U.S. and Israel would halt all military activities, including those in Lebanon, lift the blockade of Iran's ports, unfreeze Iran's assets, and then waive any sanctions. And in exchange, Iran would reopen the Strait of Hormuz on the seventh day and then be

0: their support for proxies in the region, that their support of terrorism, they're the world's leading sponsor of terrorism, then we're going to have big problems with them.
1: Now, this new hope coming despite the fact that President Trump, during his speech at the United Nations on Tuesday, threatened to annihilate Iran, which then prompted Iran's president during his speech to caution that Iran would not be bullied on the world stage. Now, Trump also said that he didn't expect any deal until after the midterm elections, but Iran is saying that it wants a deal beforehand. All of this coming after Special Envoy Steve Witkoff and Jared Kushner spoke to the Iranian delegation on Tuesday, done so through Qatari mediators. And the breakthrough coming with no time to spare as Iran's proxy group, the Houthis, are escalating strikes against Saudi Arabia, launching 6 ballistic missiles overnight and sending gas prices around the globe surging. And today at the United Nations, we did hear from regional partners such as Lebanon, Egypt, Iraq, and Pakistan, all detailing the fact that they want this war to end as soon as possible so that trade and stability can once again enter the region, as now we wait for the United States to hear how they respond to these reports and whether this is perhaps a final breakthrough, one that a lot of people have been waiting for a long time, Greta.
2: Alex Salvi in New York, thank you. Coming up, a secret relationship, dark messages, and an explosive testimony in a murder trial involving an American idol.

0: is justice denied.
1: An American Idol contestant and also a pastor is on trial for allegedly murdering his wife by shooting her twice in the back of the head. Today is day 7 on Caleb Flynn's trial, and he got emotional, tears down his cheek. That happened as the jury watched his February 2026 police interview. Yesterday was also a blockbuster day in the trial. Flynn's former mistress, Aaliyah Botner, testified that when she met him when she interned in his church. And they also exchanged more than one.

100,000 texts during their affair. Prosecutors showed jurors some of the text. One from Flynn read, quote, "Thinking of ways to kill her and not going to jail." Meanwhile, a love song he wrote for Botner was played yesterday in the courtroom. Here's a video from that moment.

0: Despite the seriousness of the trial, it's a murder trial, many in the room were holding back laughter as they listened to that. Flynn maintains an intruder killed his wife. And of course, the wife is the mother of his two children. Former U.S. Attorney for the Southern District of Ohio, David DeVillers, joins me. Nice to see you, sir. And the evidence, we've only seen the prosecution's evidence. It's pretty bad. You got a girlfriend. You got texts. You got a motive, but no murder weapon yet.
1: Yeah, there isn't a murder weapon. I don't expect that they'll find one here in the next few days either. But we know he had a 9mm. He admits to owning a 9mm, and that's missing. We also know that he indicated that the 9mm was in the car. They looked and they didn't find it. So there's got to be an explanation. I doubt he'll testify, but I suppose he could to explain where it might be. I think another explanation the defense can use is, well, the intruder used that gun to kill the wife and then left with it.
0: I suppose if you and I were in a bar talking about this case and not on TV, where, you know, there's certain rules, we'd be, you know, saying very sarcastically with what we're reading, at least so far in the prosecution's case, you know, whatever happened to divorce. I mean, because here's a guy who, you know, I mean, he could have walked away from this marriage, assuming he did it. There's, you know, we haven't heard the defense case. The jury hasn't weighed all the evidence at all. And I don't know anything more than what I've read. But it is probably one of the most grotesque set of prosecutor's facts that I've heard in a long time.
1: Agreed. And the defense is arguing that this is merely circumstantial evidence. As you know, Greta, you can't cross-examine circumstantial evidence very well. So circumstantial evidence is often stronger than direct evidence. That is evidence that someone saw someone shoot. You can call a live witness a liar and cross them, but you can't do that with this type of evidence that you have in this case. And there's also a very strong instruction that the jury will get from the judge saying that between direct and circumstantial evidence, neither is stronger than the other. And I would suspect that the prosecution will jump all over that jury instruction and closing arguments and point that out to the jury.
0: And the other thing, too, is to think, like, you know, why would he do that? You know, why not just get a divorce? But at least there is some information so far, and I'm cautioning again because I haven't heard everything, is that he worked for his now deceased wife's family, and that there was a business to be inherited, and he was getting paid quite $180,000, $200,000 a year, and he didn't want to lose that job. At least that's the way the prosecution is painting it.
1: Yes, and I believe there's also a $100,000 life insurance policy on her.
0: Well, it's an incredible story. You know, it's, and everyone's running with it because he did compete in American Idol, never made it to TV or not. But you know, these murders are just, I mean, I'm almost speechless about it. I mean, guy says he's innocent. Maybe he is. I don't know. But those texts that he sent his mistress are not very helpful to the defense lawyer.
1: He's not very good about being a criminal, which is why I suspect that he's not going to be in diabolical, so I'm guessing he's not going to take the stand.
0: Well, we'll wait and see. He'll get cross-examined with 100,000 texts if he does take the witness stand. Maybe not 100,000, but a lot. David DeVillers, thank you for joining me, sir.
1: Thank you.
0: Is the Canadian Prime Minister Mark Carney preparing Canada for an invasion from the United States? Apparently that answer might be a yes. Confirmed to the New York Times that Canada is prepared for a United States invasion. Carney went on to say in the New York Times, quote, I think you have a responsibility in these roles to look at extreme tail risk. That is just risk management. That is not a base case, but it would be irresponsible not to, end quote. Prime Minister said these things at a time the United States and Canada are currently in a trade war, and President Trump is annoyed at Canada, so annoyed that he renamed Lake Ontario to Lake America. Coming up, she's back. She's mean. We have proof. That one, the record continues.
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1: Millions are bracing for Mother Nature's wrath. A powerful nor'easter set to batter several states along the East Coast. Flood watches, high wind warnings, and high surf advisory warnings are in effect right now. Meteorologist Julia Fife joins me. Julia.
2: Hey, Greta. Yes, this is going to be a prolonged, multifaceted storm. The big change we're seeing since yesterday, the latest model runs have it making that westward turn, meaning we're expecting more impacts for the tri-state area. So we're starting to see that organization, that rain starting to organize along the coastline. You can see knocking on the door of a New York City, stretching all the way from Boston down into Delaware area. We already have those coastal flood warnings in place. We've been feeling that since midweek. Those northeasterly winds, those onshore winds are going to continue to push that water. Coastal impacts are expected through the weekend. And winds are coming into play. If you live along the East Coast, you're already feeling it. I do think the worst of those winds are going to be near Massachusetts and Rhode Island, where we could see up to 70-mile-per-hour wind gusts. Wind advisories in place from Boston all the way down into Delaware. And then we have that flooding component. So this is the big change from yesterday. Again, we have that westerly turn now. So again, we're expecting more rain now for Long Island, New York City, and New Jersey. Areas could see 1 to 4 inches. Localized flooding could get over 6 inches worth of rainfall totals. So timing it out for you, we're starting to see this organization happening. So I think by the time we get to the evening hours, most of that rain will stay offshore. By the time we wake up tomorrow morning, that's when those rain bands are going to start pushing through the tri-state area, even into New England. And you can see it just kind of stalls right off the coast. So it's going to be a crummy weekend. Expect lots of rain across the area. It's going to continue all throughout Saturday, and you can see it finally pushes onshore, meaning that center portion of that low pressure is expected to move in over New Jersey heading into Sunday. So we're also expecting rain on Sunday. That'll linger through Monday, finally clearing out as we head into Tuesday. So again, something I really want to emphasize is how prolonged this is going to be. Again, it is expected to kind of stall out over the coastline. Going to continuously bring rain throughout the weekend. There will be breaks, but again, heavy rain bands now moving towards the tri-state area, starting especially tomorrow morning. Greta.
1: Julia Fife, thank you.
2: Thank you.
1: Do you know what today is? Dolly Parton Day. Why is it Dolly Parton Day? Well, it's September 25th, 925, and it's a nod to Dolly Parton's hit song, 925. Many states and cities across the country are today honoring the Queen of Country. There are parades, pink landmark lightings, and charity fundraisers. Some are even wearing blonde wigs to honor Parton's iconic look. Nashville and Parton's home state of Tennessee is going all in. The city has Dolly-themed murals, food, drink specials, and even live performances of 9 to 5. Dolly made everybody feel good. She was one of a kind. Coming up, former Vice President Kamala Harris tries to explain how algorithms and AI work.

in the world directly to you. Soundbite shuffle time. Former Vice President Kamala Harris explains AI and social media algorithms. But first, Hassan Piker, who has said some awful things, joins in a chant calling for Israel's destruction.

0: I thought it's appropriate to give you the Starlink. If you heard the Prime Minister, it can be very useful for you to allow the Iranian people to get their freedom. We love the Iranian people, and we pray for the regime change there.
1: If you put women in charge of every government for like 2 years, and then just kind of saw, all right, how are things going? 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
2: 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Thank you for watching. Have a great weekend. Ed Henry, The Big Take, is up next. 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

0: Good evening, Patriots. Welcome to Ed Henry, the Big Take, breaking tonight. Leaked military documents suggest President Trump may be planning something big, some kind of action in communist Cuba around Christmas. The military laying the groundwork for this. The U.S. Army Reserve is reportedly looking for six types of units to be moved to U.S. Southern Command, which oversees American forces around the Caribbean. The great Gordon Chang standing by with his take on what the president may be planning in terms of giving Cuba a taste of good old-fashioned American freedom. He also thinks the president put his Chinese counterpart in his place today by giving Xi Jinping a little taste of all American freedom as well. The president made a point of bringing the communist leader to the National Archives in Washington at the end of his three-day trip with up-close looks, yes, at the Declaration of Independence and the American Constitution.
1: We're just comparing. Ours goes 250 years, which is great, and we're proud of it. But theirs goes 6,000 years. So there's a little difference between 6,000 and 250, but we're very proud of our 250.
2: President Trump.
1: Oh, everything. We had a great meeting.
0: All right, we'll get the stakes there and hear what Gordon Chang says. Also breaking tonight, major win ahead of the midterms for the president, the Republican Party. The Supreme Court ruling. The president can use a massive online database that tracks U.S. citizenship information to try and weed out illegal immigrants from voting in these midterms, and maybe also to weed out ridiculously radical candidates in the midterms and in 2028. Folks like Kamala Harris, maybe keep them from winning in future races. Have you heard her latest word salad about how if you love a yellow flower, the algorithm will only show you yellow flowers?
3: Part of it is understanding how the algorithm is manipulating us and figuring out how we're going to psych it out a bit.
0: It's why we're telling Kamala, shut your pie hole. Texas Congresswoman Beth Van Dyne standing by with her take on all these big stories tonight. Also, economic analyst E.J. Antoni from the Heritage Foundation is here with his take on a brand new consumer confidence report that could add to economic concerns for your family and Republican worries about those midterms. As always, we want your take. Go to X right now. Search at Newsmax. Big take poll. The Supreme Court gave the president that big victory, lifting restrictions on the federal Save Voter database ahead of the midterms. But the law limits systemic voter roll purges in most states within 90 days of an election. So is this really going to help stop non-citizens from voting? Vote yes or no. Comment, use the hashtag The Big Take. But first, The Big Take. I remember covering the White House of Barack Obama for several years, and he was not that open to a free press, by the way. I was a little bit younger. It gave me a lot of gray hair, I guess. But the other thing is Obama and his aides used to laugh it all off when conservatives would warn that Barry was going to fundamentally transform America, even though we were quoting him. He said that. And what he said, they'd really mock me and others when we said there was any suggestion that he was so radical that his liberal policies like Obamacare were going to lead us closer to socialism and communists. They'd call us paranoid, cranks, fearmongers. And here we are. Not just with socialists and communists in the middle of a hostile takeover of Obama's party, but the man himself is whining again about life under President Trump and sketching out a new vision for America that sounds suspiciously like, well, communism.
4: The information bubbles that we all occupy so that the reality of somebody who's reading the New York Times is entirely foreign to somebody who's watching Fox News. We're going to have to create new town squares, essentially, where everybody is having a common dialogue with certain rules.
0: What? New town squares with a common dialogue. Sounds like a new world order. And certain rules. Rules on what you can say and not say. Decided by whom? Well, not patriots like you. It's Barry's utopian town square. The rules get written by people who don't much like MAGA. That's not a town square. It's a re-education camp with better Wi-Fi. Here's the kicker. Obama, the ultimate divider, is now trying to dress this up as an antidote to MAGA and America First, because the finger-pointing former president is giving us a liberal lecture again, that it's you, it's Trump, who's so divisive. Watch.
4: Obviously, today, we are rife with divisions, and our democracy seems broken in so many ways. And the tenor and tone of the times is feels mean-spirited, or we're all we've turned inward. We have gone through times like this before. I believe we can get out of them.
0: Mean-spirited, you mean like when you call the president a fascist, a Nazi, a racist? See, Democrats always accuse you of what they're guilty of. And Obama is no bystander to the division in America. He created it. He's the same guy who slammed patriotic Americans like you as bitter clingers. Remember that phrase? That you were clinging to guns or religion in his first campaign? Remember, what about the Obama IRS, led by Lois Lerner, that targeted the Tea Party for rising up against Obamacare? It's like the Democrats now pushing this guy, Dan Osborne. He's running as an independent for the U.S. Senate in Nebraska. And he was caught on tape recently saying the lives of Trump voters probably suck. That's what he says. Sounds really nice, almost like Hillary Clinton's deplorables moment. Now Osborne got caught saying that if he talks about standing up for illegals, if he talks about LGBTQ plus issues now, he's going to lose. So he has to hide that and win, and then later he can tell everyone to screw off. Watch.
2: I can go and I can be the voice for LGBTQ and immigration and all of these issues. Then I lose the election. So it feels good in the moment. And so at the end of the day, I'm going to win this election. And then I'll be the senator for 6 years. And everybody else can F off.
0: Everybody can F off, he says. Very nice. The guy wants to be a U.S. senator. That's the attitude of these radicals. These liberals are lying to get elected. Abdul El-Sayed in Michigan keeps saying out loud he's not a socialist, even though he's pushing a government takeover of healthcare, which is the definition of socialism. His sister just got caught on tape saying he's not for capitalism. Well, if you're not for capitalism, you're probably for socialism, right? She said all they're focused on is getting him in office. Then I guess you'll find out if he wins just how radical he is. There's also a Democrat from Michigan, by the way, running for the House, William Lawrence. He was an advisor to Dream Defenders. Sounds great, defending dreams, right? Well, who are they really? They called for decarceration. Quote, "We are fighting for a world without prisons, without policing, without surveillance, and without punishment." Oh, that seems great. No police, prisons, no punishment for crimes. That's what the left would do if they get power. They will also be about tearing down this man, the Prime Minister Benjamin Netanyahu, and America's alliance with Israel. They're already on CNN testing out their blame Israel message.
5: Trump and Netanyahu in many ways are very similar. They both say what they want to say when they want to say it. They both know who's making the news and who to mention. They both don't care if there's evidence for what they're saying. They both confuse victim and aggressor. I think it's crazy that he's standing there on the stage of the UN with that many people leaving, because there are atrocities happening in the Middle East, and it's a very complicated situation. But what the IDF is doing to the people of Palestine is very, very problematic.
0: No problem. We don't mention anything about Hamas and the terrorists, of course. It's about as pathetic as James Tallarico in Texas. That Senate nominee loves naming his favorite drag queen, as you know, now says he's a white boy who has struggled with being an oppressor of marginalized people.
6: You can never stop learning and growing, especially if you come from a place of privilege, which I have my entire life as a white boy growing up in Texas. And so it's a constant process, and oftentimes it's a painful process to learn about the ways in which I've been complicit in the oppression of marginalized people in the state.
0: Complicit in the marginalized. I thought Democrats were promising voters affordability, not bizarre confessions about how weak you really are. Those confessions don't lower the grocery bills. Kamala Harris will tell you that. Groceries can add up fast.
3: I made some good mac and cheese the other day, and I ran out of the cheddar. I put some Fontina in it, and I put some Colby Jack in it.
7: Did it taste okay?
3: It was all right. But
0: people online are reacting by saying she left out a few ingredients, like maybe some alcohol while she was cooking. I'm not going to say that. I wouldn't say that. But I will note, nowadays, her word salads are actually pretty harmless. They're pretty tame compared to the outright radical policies of the communist candidates for Congress. And that's the big take tonight. So let's bring in the Texas Congresswoman, Beth Van Dyne. Congresswoman, always a pleasure. Thanks for coming back.
7: Great to be on with you, Ed. Thank you.
0: You know, when I covered Barack Obama's presidency, the left always downplayed the idea he was leading us down the dirty road of socialism. And yet here we are. And Obama just gave this speech saying we basically need to control speech that the left doesn't like. He said we need a new public square with certain rules. Doesn't that sound like communism to you?
7: I keep saying it's like closer and closer to 1984, right? George Orwell's novel about socialism and what happens, and how it's almost like the frog in the water. You don't recognize it's tiny bite by tiny bite. They start bringing you in, and yeah, it absolutely sounds like communism. It sounds like socialism. It sounds like as long as they're the ones who are in charge of what words you can use, what words you can't use, they're defining reality, and they're in charge of the narrative. As long as that's where we are, Democrats are okay with it, with the First Amendment. But the fact is that, you know, we need to have a area, and it should start, by the way, in the schools and the universities, where you could have these really intelligent conversations, these debates, and they don't want to have that. It's either their way or the highway, or you're going to get arrested or be canceled.
0: Yeah, and Charlie Kirk was doing that, exactly what you're saying, and was assassinated, as we all know, so tragically. Now, this is why there's so much stake, obviously, in these midterms. And there was a big decision today from the Supreme Court that may help your party in the midterms. The High Court allowing the Trump administration to use the Save Federal Voter Eligibility Database ahead of the midterms. It basically checks citizenship. The left was blocking this, trying to block it, of course. But the president wants to get illegals off the voting rolls. Here's the thing. Existing law in a lot of these states blocks us from purging voters within 90 days of an election. So this decision is so late, it might be difficult. But do you think it may help with election integrity, the fact that the High Court got behind this?
7: Well, absolutely. We should all want to make sure that only those Americans who are allowed to vote can vote. We shouldn't, you know, be promoting the idea that you're going to have people come over here illegally, lie on their applications for their driver's license, and then be given the right to vote, which is a sole right of Americans, you know, American citizenship. And the idea that you can use whatever tools are available to make sure that the voters who are voting are legitimate should be, you know, a nonpartisan issue. Not even a bipartisan issue, but a nonpartisan issue. Right. But then you have to ask yourself, why are they doing it? And it's because they know in the past that they have had people who are voting illegally, but they're voting Democrat, so they're okay with it. I applaud the Supreme Court's decision. I wish it came earlier. I wish it would be, you know, available for the states to force them to do it before the November 3rd election. But, you know, no time is better than the present. We should at least start doing it as soon as possible.
0: Absolutely. And speaking of election integrity, I got to get to this big Senate race in your home state of Texas. The Democrat nominee, James Tallarico, he seems to be lying about voter fraud he was involved in. Take a listen to this.
8: I did not violate election law. I followed every single election law as I always have done.
9: Were there any times where you were, I think the story was that you were registered at your parents' house, you had moved to a new house and hadn't updated your registration?
8: No, I voted where I lived in every single election.
0: As you know, records seem to show he's lying, that Tallarico falsely used his parents' address somehow. Maybe he's living in his parents' basement. Five straight elections. That's a violation of state law in Texas. And this guy wants to be a senator?
7: Well, it's rules for thee, but not for me. You see this over and over again with Democrats. When they're caught lying, they just somehow, like, either don't answer the question directly, or they're going to try to make up some story or out and out lie. And it seems to be that's what he's doing. And the fact is that Texans are going to reject him based on his complete socialistic, crazy ideology, comparing white supremacy, you know, saying that capitalism is white supremacy, talking about having welcome mat at the border when we know how much crime and how much trafficking has happened, you know, with illegals at our southern border. What he claims is very similar to Ilhan Omar, you know, the same kind of anti-American rhetoric. That is not going to be accepted by the majority of Texans, who will soundly reject him in November.
0: All right. A lot of people get nervous about that race. You sound very confident that in the end, we're to see Ken Paxton win as a lot of these tight races. Congresswoman Beth Van Dyne, appreciate your time as always. Thank you.
7: Great to see you, Ed. Have a great weekend.
0: Straight ahead, Mayor Zoran Mamdani handing out more free stuff.
10: Opera is one of the greatest art forms we have, and there's no better place to see it than here. at the iconic Metropolitan Opera House in Lincoln Center.
0: But there's a big catch. We'll tell you about why it's easier to vote in New York than to get those opera tickets. Plus, Kamala Harris is not just making mac and cheese. She's serving up another word salad on today's edition of Shut Your Pie Hole. You have to hear her try to explain algorithms on social media. And later, the president wraps up hosting a big state visit with China's Xi Jinping. Gordon Chang is here to discuss the big takeaways here on The Big Take. Plus, breaking news on the president may be planning military action in Cuba. Gordon on that, coming up.

All right, in a moment, we'll tell you how New York City Socialist Mayor Zohra Mamdani is now giving away more free stuff, 70,000 opera tickets. But guess what? You have to show ID to get the tickets, but not to vote. Luke Ball and Tudor Dixon standing by on that. But first, a word from our global sponsor.

0: New York City Mayor Zoran Mamdani promised a lot of free stuff while campaigning for mayor. He's finally delivering on one promise. Not the free buses or the Soviet-style supermarkets. He's now delivering on this.
1: Opera is one of the greatest art forms we have, and there's no better place to see it than here, at the iconic Metropolitan Opera House at Lincoln Center. Every New Yorker should have the opportunity to see this, no matter how much money's in their pocket. That's why we're giving away 70,000 free tickets to the Met this season.
0: So we went to the website to figure out how do you get these tickets. It turns out it requires some form of ID to prove New York City residency, verified by uploading a photo of a valid driver's license or a special card in the Met Opera app. If you believe you qualify but do not have an ID, please contact us. I wonder if there's a workaround. You cannot make this up. Let's bring in our political panel. Joining me live, GOP strategist and lawyer Luke Ball, alongside him, the host of the Tudor Dixon podcast, Tudor Dixon. Good to see you both. Welcome back.
2: Thanks, Ed.
0: Luke, he's asking for some form of ID to verify you reside in New York City to get opera tickets, although we all know in New York City you don't need that to vote.
2: Now, everything the Democrats said was wrong with voter ID. We can lie to the opera. It's apparently racist to require your ID to go to the opera. It is opera suppression to keep people from getting in, from showing your ID. It is just ludicrous, the things they are fine with, and then they'll turn a blind eye to the hypocrisy related to showing it to prove your ID to vote. One of the most sacred, fundamental parts of our republic, we apparently can't show, but you can go in and see Cats or Phantom of the Opera or whatever might be playing on any given weekend.
0: Tudor, the Democrats also said it's going to be harder for you to vote because you're a woman, you're married, you might have changed your name, your ID's all screwed up. Can you get to the opera?
3: You know, I was going to say, you know, what's hard for me to do is actually just set aside time as a mom of four kids to go to something as elitist as the opera. Perhaps he could help with something that I actually need. Like working class people are not looking at when can I schedule the opera into my calendar?
0: Exactly.
3: I'm like, can I get from soccer to basketball in time and still have the kids practice? Like, the opera's not on my bingo card this year, Mom Donnie. He should go home, have a child, figure out what life is really like.
0: There you go. I think Governor Gavin Newsom from California as well, Luke, needs a little lesson on this. So he's in New York City. I love this video of him. You know, he looks so authentic just talking to real people on the streets of New York City for Climate Week. But a lot of people are pointing out online that he had to fly several thousand miles from California to New York to lecture us about the climate.
2: I love this video. Is he like Vince McMahon about to walk out into a WWE rally? He's just strolling around New York City like he owns the place. He feels at home. He feels very at home among the liberal elites who are probably all going to the opera. You couldn't pay me, by the way. I had to go to the opera for free, even if you gave me free tickets. And this is just the hypocrisy once again. You fly all the way across the country and probably dump more CO2 on top of the fruited plain of the United States than is ever going to be saved by any activism that you come to talk. One great way to save the environment and stop global warming, Gavin Newsom, shut your pie hole. I know I jumped the shark. I know I jumped the gun, but
0: that's next segment.
2: Shut his pie hole. I'm sorry, Ed.
0: Tudor, you're from Michigan. So I got to ask you, when you talk about authenticity in politics and lack thereof, this Abdul El-Sayed. A lot of people nervous. We were just talking about Tallarico in Texas. People around the country watching this don't understand how could he be leading the polls. There's one poll suggesting El-Sayed could be up by as much as 7 points over Republican Mike Rogers. What are you really seeing on the ground? Because we just had a report about how his own sister, El-Sayed, was caught on tape saying he is not a capitalist, even though this guy keeps saying, I'm not a socialist, which suggests you are a capitalist. Who's the real El-Sayed? What's going on the ground there?
3: Well, I think he is a socialist, but the problem with that is that there are so many Democrats that now identify as socialists, so that's not really a big aha moment for Democrats. I think it should be an aha moment for Republicans, and the base should come out. And that's the question, is the base going to come out for Mike Rogers? We absolutely have to have the base come out for Mike Rogers, because what you're hearing, this is just scratching the surface of who El-Sayed is. But I think you do have to, I mean, you talked about charismatic people. He's charismatic. I think he also has a very thin skin. And when somebody pushes back on him, he freaks out. I think that should happen more often. The media should really dig into the claims about his past and things he's been involved in. it would happen on the right. It should absolutely happen on the left. And then our base would realize this is do or die. We've got to come out and vote.
0: Well, do or die might be a good way to put it in these final weeks. Luke Tudor, appreciate your insights always.
2: Thank you.
3: Thank you.
0: Coming up, Kamala Harris says AI is making people dumber. Does that mean she's been using AI a lot? She suggests we need to psych the algorithm.
4: Part of it is understanding how the algorithm is manipulating us and figuring out how we're going to psych it out a bit.
0: Psych it out. Our friend Ford O'Connell is, I don't know if he's going to psych it out, but he's going to help us tell Kamala, shut your pie hole.

0: for a strong America.
1: Shut your pie hole.
2: Hey, shut your pie hole.
3: Shut your pie hole.
4: Time for a favorite segment. I get to tell one lucky leftist, shut your pile. Today, we're serving up a slice for Kamala Harris, second time this week. Picking her, easy as pie, I guess. The former Veep went on a podcast, said AI is making people dumber. I instantly thought, is that what happened to her? But I digress. Then she decided to explain how algorithms work, and it's about as ridiculous as you would expect. Watch.
5: The algorithm.
6: Right, but the algorithm suggesting I have no more interest because I'm looking at this yellow flower. I'm only interested in yellow flowers.
5: So here's more yellow flowers.
6: As though my brain can't handle the fact that there may be a pink flower.
5: Right, right.
6: That I might be interested in looking at. Mm-hmm. Right? And so part of it is understanding how the algorithm is manipulating us and figuring out how we're going to psych it out a bit.
4: How did we think we were going to get a good explanation on algorithms when she once said this about AI?
7: AI is kind of a fancy thing. It's, first of all, it's two letters. It means artificial intelligence. But ultimately what it is it's about machine learning.
4: It's two letters, AI. It's my pleasure to tell Kamala Harris. Please, shut your pie hole. Joining me now, GOP strategist and lawyer Ford O'Connor. Welcome back, my friend. I feel like she's never going to listen to us. She just won't shut her pie hole.
8: We are so lucky. We'd be so screwed if she was president of the United States right now. You know what, Ed? I've been doing it all wrong. You know, I've been trying to learn from the algorithm, control the algorithm, and all I should have been doing was psyching it out. You know what?
4: Yes,
8: proof that only in America can you fail upwards into a position of power.
4: Yeah, she did make it to vice president, if not president. She was a senator. She was the attorney general of the state of California. And they wanted to put her on the Supreme Court, but I digress. I did not know this. My producers informed me today that Kamala, and I had to look it up, it was true, was the AI czar for Biden. I knew she was the border czar and obviously failed. She didn't even know where the border was. I guess she just fails at a lot of these things.
8: Border AI. You know, honestly, she's never actually won an election other than attorney general every other time she's been appointed and then won as an incumbent. Look, Kamala Harris is a complete and utter fraud. And frankly, she doesn't know about anything. At least this time, she didn't sound drunk.
4: Well, I would argue with you about that one when she was moving the hands. But Obama, meantime, thinks the world would be a better place if we put women in charge of every part of government. I guess that includes Kamala. I'm skeptical, but let's let him speak.
9: Even when I was president, I sometimes fantasized about if you put women in charge of every government for like 2 years and then just kind of saw, all right, how are things going? I have a strong belief that things would—they wouldn't be perfect,
10: but they'd be better.
9: But they'd be better.
4: Okay, so first of all, he kept Hillary Clinton from being the first female president. So if he really wants a woman president, what about that? And then when Kamala knocked aside Joe, remember Obama waited like a week and wanted an open convention for a woman or a man and dragged his feet on endorsing Kamala? Now he's for women?
8: Well, this is why he's the panderer in chief, Ed. He's a shapeshifter. He does whatever. But you know what's crazy is I can think of a place, Ed, where women have been in charge for 2 years, and it's an absolute dump. I give you Los Angeles, Mayor Bass, and the entire L.A. County Board of Supervisors are women, and it is the biggest dump in America. I think Obama should read that. We should be going on merit. Women can be in charge of government, but it needs to be not based on identity politics.
4: Absolutely. A lot of great women who could run the government. I'm not sure AOC or Kamala is the ones, but we shall see. Ford, thank you.
8: Thanks, Ed.
4: Coming up, state dinner, military flyovers, and a two-month trade truce. Was Xi Jinping's visit a win for America or not? Gordon Chang standing by, the author of The Coming Collapse of China. We'll get his take on the president's big week on the world stage. And did you see what he showed Xi over there at the National Archives? A little taste of freedom. Put the communists in his place. We talk about it with Gordon next.

0: It's a little different.
1: We're just comparing. Ours goes 250 years, which is great, and we're proud of it. But theirs goes 6,000 years. So there's a little difference between 6,000 and 250, but we're very proud of our 250.
2: That was President Trump, of course, this morning as he wrapped up Chinese President Xi Jinping's state visit with a tour of the National Archives and America's founding documents of freedom. Absolutely love it. It put China's regime in its place. Those are not my words. That is what the great Gordon Chang is saying. He's the author of The Coming Collapse of China. Gordon, welcome in. Always good to see you.
3: Thank you so much, Ed.
2: Talk about the president ending this trip by making the communist dictator review our documents of freedom. What does that mean symbolically to you?
3: Oh, this was really good. This was actually the high point of the summit for me, because what it showed to China was, okay, you got 6,000 years of history, but you can't get your form of government right. We only have 250, but we did it right. That first democracy, we got these documents. They restrained government. This is what the American people want. This is what the world wants. So this was very, very important. And by the way, it came after the state dinner where President Trump gave Xi Jinping that symbol of American freedom, as our president said, and that was the statue of the bald eagle.
2: I absolutely love it. Now, the Chinese president reportedly pressed America to oppose Taiwan independence. That would be tougher than Washington's longstanding sort of strategic ambiguity about what we would do if Taiwan was attacked. Is Beijing trying to shift American policy? Did they make any progress on that, or did the president hold firm?
3: I think the president held firm. And the reason is this has really been standard. You go back to the summit in May in Beijing. You know, Marco Rubio afterwards said, you know, all of these summits, including that one, you know, the Chinese rant for about 15, 20 minutes about Taiwan. And then the Americans afterwards smile and said, OK, let's get on to the real topics. So that's probably what happened this time. The one thing about this time, though, Ed, which is important, was that the substantive meeting was less than 2 hours. You take out the translation, it means meaningful conversation was less than an hour. And if you take out a time for a Taiwan rant, it means there was very little in the way of meaningful conversation in this one.
2: So what are your takes on, like, in the run-up, there had been so much commentary that there's going to be progress on AI and cooperation, and that maybe the president would push to make China stop helping Iran so we can get this war wrapped up. Any progress there?
3: We don't know now. I suspect the answer is no, because Xi Jinping did not come here to talk to us. He came here to bark orders at President Trump and to get those televised images so that would sort of bolster his rule back home. He's got a lot of purges going on at the top of the Communist Party. This is not good for Xi Jinping. And really what these images do is it sort of makes him look presidential. And so really what we've got right now is a situation where sort of we helped him, I think, solidify his rule. And I don't think we should be doing that.
2: Got it. I want to get your take on another communist country. Major developments on Cuba. CBS News reviewed these documents suggesting the U.S. military is planning to potentially send some Army Reserve units and others to Cuba. Combat sustainment unit, logistics units, medical personnel over the next 4 months. Might the president be planning something dramatic after the election?
3: Possibly. I mean, and only one person can really give you the answer to that. I suspect the U.S. has its hands full with Iran right now, which means that there's been less focus on Cuba in recent months. I think that clearly President Trump wants to get the Chinese and the Russians and the Iranians out of Cuba. That's a really important thing. And I like the focus on the Western Hemisphere, but I don't know if there's going to be a military invasion.
2: Yeah, we saw dramatic change, obviously, in Venezuela. Right now, we're seeing in Cuba, they barely have any

0: electricity, energy to speak of, and the people are in desperate shape under the communist rule here in America. We've got people voting on whether or not they want to elect some communist candidates for Congress. Pretty remarkable times. Gordon Chang, appreciate your time, sir.
1: Thanks, Ed.
0: Coming up, fuel prices have been rising, and today we learned consumer confidence is falling. What does it mean for your wallet? What does it mean for the president and the Republicans in the midterms? There he is, E.J. Antoni, Heritage Foundation Chief Economist, standing by with his take next.

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1: All right, a brand new economic report out today shows Americans are feeling a little less confident. Consumer sentiment fell in September to a four-month low amid deepening worries about rising prices. A big part of the story is what people are paying at the pump, of course, especially for diesel, which has hit record highs and has a real impact as we try to bring groceries and everything else around this great country. So we want to get, what does it mean for your family? Let's get the take of E.J. Antones, the chief economist at the Heritage Foundation. E.J., welcome back. It's always good to see you.
2: Ed, thanks for having me again.
1: You know, everybody watches this University of Michigan Consumer Sentiment Index, and in September it dropped a bit. What does this mean, like, for a real person? Because we see all these stats. Why do you think consumer sentiment is down, and why might it be important before the election?
2: Well, Ed, I think it's worth taking the consumer sentiment from University of Michigan. Let's take that survey with a grain of salt, because you also have consumer confidence from the Conference Board. You have consumer expectations. That's another survey from the Federal Reserve Bank of New York. And they all have different results. In fact, the other two are much better than the consumer sentiment survey. I think part of the reason for that has to do with the fact that UMichigan actually oversamples Democrats. And under Trump, their sentiment on the economy has been just absolutely horrendous. Basically, as soon as Trump took office, their expectations fell so low, it was as if we were on the eve of another Great Depression. So that has skewed the average somewhat. However, in recent months, independents and Republicans have also turned south. And I think that has to do with what you were just talking about, higher prices.
1: Interesting. Doesn't that frustrate people, though, that you're telling me that the University of Michigan, rather than playing it straight, they've got more Democrats sampled here, just like a lot of these polls in some of these midterm races? We hear from John and Jim McLaughlin all the time. They oversample Democrats. So we hear, well, Tallarico's up 3 points or 4 points, and there's more Democrats surveyed in the poll. How do we get real information?
2: Well, you know what? I think in some ways, betting markets provide a little bit of an answer to that, because there you're actually having, you know, people are having to put their money where their mouth is, so to speak. And we have seen, not consistently, but better than the polls, we have seen those different betting markets, I'm thinking of Polymarket, for example, outperform a lot of these legacy pollsters. And again, so much of that, I think, just has to do with the fact that if I'm going to actually put my money on the line, I must clearly be representing what I think is going to happen.
1: What's going on with diesel fuel in this country and these high prices? The White House is saying this week the president at least was considering a diesel export ban. The Energy Secretary Chris Wright has warned that a blanket ban like that could lead to less domestic refining, and that might impact gasoline and jet fuel prices, and that in the medium to long term, this could actually backfire and not really help us lower prices. What's your take?
2: Well, Ed, the fact is we produce way more diesel in this country than we could ever use. I mean, we're exporting well over a million barrels a day. It's almost 2 million of diesel. So the problem is, if you're going to tell refiners you're no longer allowed to export this stuff, well, then they need to produce a lot less of it. Well, how do you produce a lot less diesel? You need to refine a lot less oil. Now, to be clear, you do have some flexibility in the refining process. In other words, there are ways to squeeze a little bit more of a certain fraction out of the barrel of oil. So you can get a little bit more diesel out through certain chemical processes, okay? But at the end of the day, the fact is we only have, in terms of the amount of storage we have for diesel in this country, it's a matter of weeks. So once that fills up, refineries now need to scale back production, because there's literally not going to be anywhere to put the diesel. If you're refining less oil, do the math. You're not going to make as much gasoline. You're not going to make as much jet fuel. And so the attempt to lower diesel prices is going to end up forcing us to import other things like gas and like jet fuel and drive those prices even higher.
1: So it would backfire. That might be why the president initially said he was thinking about it and then late in the week seemed to be shooting it down. E.J. Antoni, always break it down really well. Appreciate it.
2: Thank you.
1: Time now for the results of our poll, the Big Take poll. The Supreme Court lifting restrictions on the federal Save Voter database ahead of the midterms. The point of it is to try to make sure that we use citizenship data to make sure illegal immigrants don't vote. Do you think it will help us stop non-citizens from voting? Guess what? Only 37% of you say yes, 63% no. Tells me a lot of people are worried about illegals voting in the midterms. Meantime, a recent birthday party on Capitol Hill has a lot of Americans wondering, why are the senators having a birthday party for a dog instead of passing the SAVE Act? We will show you the video next.
3: I'm Katrina Zisch, and this is your Israel update. Google says it will increase its Israel development operations. The company says there will be a new team in Israel dedicated to building AI chips designed for robots and autonomous systems. Google is even hiring dozens of engineers for a range of roles to build out the team. Now let's go to Israel correspondent Jody Cohen, who has this report.
4: I'm at the famous Marzipan Bakery in Jerusalem. Now, this place is so good that when I go abroad, I always have to take something from here for my family.
5: It's so delicious. We love rogalach. Wow.
4: Rogalach is a traditional crescent-shaped Jewish pastry that originated in the Jewish communities of Poland. They're made from a sweet, buttery, yeasted dough popular in Israel.
6: I love cake, and I always buy my cake here. It's delicious, not expensive.
7: It's the best bakery probably in Jerusalem, and they're lovely people.
8: Every time I come here in Jerusalem, I really come here just to buy this rogalach.
9: It's very soft, it's very tasty. Rogalach here, it's like taste of Israel.
4: That is so worth a visit. From Jerusalem, I'm Jody Cohen.

0: was the work of many heads and many hands.
1: And now my final takes. TMZ DC on the scene of baby dog's birthday. That is Republican Senator Jim Justice's English Bulldog.
2: Happy birthday, dear baby dog. Happy birthday to you. Wow. Look at this. Look at all the attendees for baby dog's birthday party. Wow. All these people going to a dog's birthday party. Don't they have jobs?
1: Don't they have jobs? Your taxpayer dollars at work. Our sentiments exactly. Congresswoman Ana Paulina Luna from Florida was more biting, you may say. The Senate is doing this instead of passing voter ID. You know what? She's right. But hey, baby dog, happy birthday anyway. MS Now Meantime was one of the fake news outlets kicked to the curb by the president and his media crackdown this week. So perhaps to push back, their president, Rebecca Kutler, is insisting her network broadcasts a broad range of views. I mean, have you seen the crap they show? I'm skeptical. But her evidence of diversity of thought is they've got Michael Steele, the one-time RNC chair, who bolted and became a never-Trumper.
3: What we try to do is be smart, respect our audience, and be a fun place. And a place where, again, Michael Steele is a big part of our election night. He was chairman of the Republican National Committee.
4: Right.
3: You know, so we have a broad range of views.
1: You lost me at the beginning when you said at MS Now, we try to be smart. Meantime, the Babylon Bee at it again, joking the president's got big plans for the UN headquarters in Manhattan. More winning. Trump to demolish UN building and replace it with UFC arena. Somebody get Dana White on the phone. It's a great idea. Let's get rid of that awful bureaucracy. They don't do anything. Anything they do is dumb. In the meantime, don't go anywhere. Our primetime players just getting warmed up. Carl Higbee, Frontline up next. Don't miss that. Have a great night, Patriots. A wonderful weekend. We'll see you Monday.

Oh, finally made it to Friday. Welcome to Frontline, 6 o'clock here on the East Coast. We begin tonight with President Trump and Chinese President Xi Jinping wrapping up his trip. The two leaders meeting face-to-face for trade tariffs, AI, and the future of U.S.-China relations. They took center stage. And now, as they head their separate ways, the big question is, how to go? Plus, don't do your job, don't get paid. That's how it works for pretty much everybody else. According to a new report, GOP megadonor Tim Mellon is scaling back his political donations after Republicans failed to pass the Save America Act. Mellon gave $200 million in 2024 for this, but this cycle he's only giving a mere $23 million to Republican senators. I'd round it down to an even zero, but no results, no check. That seems fair. And finally, Bank of America is betting back on people and not as much on AI. The bank will hire 1,000 more apprentices and invest $150 million more dollars over 5 years in workforce development, including training workers for the changing demands of AI. The apprenticeships will span technology, operations, and consumer banking. But first, Trump gets another win at the Supreme Court, this time on election security, and the Republic could be in the balance. Let's do this.

0: I realize this news cycle hasn't, like, really been great for Republicans, and I've been honestly looking to talk about a win with you guys. Well, thank you, Supreme Court. They gave us one today that honestly, like I said, could save the Republic. And the opening line of the New York Times article says all you need to know about how the legacy media feels about this. The Supreme Court ruled on Friday that Trump administration can deploy an expansive online system that combines citizenship information, social security numbers, and other sensitive data about millions of Americans, including to allow states to use it to hunt for ineligible voters. Yes. That's correct. One of the men responsible for this translated what the New York Times should have said, saying, quote, yes, you read that right. We had to file an emergency petition to the Supreme Court so we could use government data to help states stop non-citizens from illegally voting. Yeah. What I find so funny is the New York Times seems to have their old panties all in a bunch over this data being used confidentially to verify whether or not people casting ballots are actually legally allowed to. But the New York Times was totally fine when the state of California released all the private data. Yeah, the internet's forever. This was 10 years ago, folks. The New York Times concurring with an interview of the journalist who published the personal data of gun owners. Here, from the article, the people have so much of a right to know who owns guns in their community as gun owners have a right to own weapons. Right, but to not to make sure illegals aren't voting, right? I didn't know you could actually fail an IQ test, but speaking of very low IQs, Kamala Harris is also very mad about this, too.
1: They are cheating by purging voter rolls. So we say as leaders then to folks, not only must you register to vote, check your voter registration status to make sure you haven't been purged from the rolls. They're trying to take our tools, but we are a creative people.
0: Please keep talking. Yes, we are taking away your tools by saying Jose with no social security number can't vote in the next election. She was 3 to 4 states away from becoming president, if you remember, folks. We saved ourselves from a nightmare. Anyway, the woman on the Supreme Court who can't define what a woman is, but who knows the least and talks the most, Ketanji Brown Jackson, was the lead author in the 3 liberal dissenting justices, writing a 12-page memo of dissent that could have probably been summed up in a text message saying, quote, the harm caused by burdening or disenfranchising even a few lawful voters outweighs the non-existent harm that the government experiences when it is prevented from taking an action that is like that it likely lacks the authority to take. Except there's already a mechanism in this operation to ensure that lawful voters are not affected at all. But what about the illegals? She says this is not happening. It is. What about the illegals that disenfranchised my vote? That canceled out my vote, Ketanji. Like, I can hear her massively irritating voice. Like, Carl, illegals aren't voting in our elections. All of them say this.
2: And the good news is that non-citizens do not vote in American elections.
3: Illegal people who are not registered to vote, who are not American citizens, don't vote in American elections.
4: Folks who are not citizens are not being able to register to vote or vote here in Pennsylvania.
5: Only American citizens can vote in our elections. It's illegal for anyone who's not an American citizen to vote in our elections.
0: Yeah, well, it's illegal to murder people, too, but that still happens. And in Massachusetts, women want to let one of them off. But more importantly, yes, they are. I mean, where should we start? I don't know. Let's just start on today. 70 non-citizens charged with illegal voting. But, right, this is just an isolated incident, right? Nope. No, it's not, actually. September 18th, right there on your screen. Department of Justice charged 16 individuals for illegal voting and related election crimes. Must be it, right? No. Oh, there it is. September 15th, just a few days ago, federal prosecutors charged 7 non-citizens in North Texas voting cases. September 10th, HSI arrests non-citizens for voting illegally in 2024 general election. August 14th, an illegal alien who committed identity theft to illegally vote in elections for more than 20 years was sentenced. June 22nd, 3 non-citizens were convicted of illegal voting and related election offenses in federal elections. Oh, wait, hold on. June 1st, illegal aliens sent to prison for illegally voting in North Carolina elections. Goes on. Check this out. May 1st, multiple aliens charged with illegally voting in federal elections and making false statements while applying for U.S. citizenship. That must be it, right? Oh, no, it's not. March 9th, ICE arrests criminal illegal alien who voted in 7 federal elections since 2008. But whoa, where we're at. This is where we're at, where we have to have the Supreme Court issue an emergency order to allow the government to use government data to verify people who shouldn't be here, or at a minimum shouldn't be voting, to decide who runs the government. This is a massive win for Republicans, since they wouldn't pass the SAVE Act, by the way, especially since we've shown you this map before, that Kamala Harris seems to only be able to win states that don't have voter ID. Do they think we're stupid? I mean, Chuck Schumer, the guy who puts cheese on his burger patties before he actually cooks them. The MAGA Supreme Court strikes again, putting its thumb on the scale for Trump's election rigging agenda. Donald Trump's agenda has failed. His attempts to cheat will fail, and the voters will hold him accountable for all of it in November. Please explain to me in crayon how making sure people who aren't supposed to vote, not be able to vote, is cheating in the election. No, I'm serious. Like, grab a lib and ask them this. Seriously, how would that go? How would that explanation be explained? Me being the constitutional absolutist, how is that an entire party will stand there and tell you that non-citizens are not voting? Then we show you that non-citizens are. We just showed you, like, in the last 6 months that they're voting. Then instead of putting the effort in to make the non-citizens, they say we're never voting in the first place, stop them from voting, then say, Donald Trump is cheating by doing that? Like, I don't know. Am I insane for trying to make sense out of this? Maybe, I don't know. You be the judge. Either way, this is a major win for the midterm elections, and I'm very interested to see if this cuts away any historical Democrat voting numbers. Keep in mind, as long as we can do that and monitor mail-in voting ballots and also not have the post office throw them away before they actually get there, which happened, this could actually be a somewhat accountable election, which would almost guarantee a Republican win, something that the Save America Act would have done, but these people are too lazy to get off their ass and do it themselves. So once again, Donald Trump had to figure it out, which is what the Democrats are afraid of, by the way. Newsmax legal analyst and former U.S. attorney for the Northern District of Alabama, Jay Towne, and Heritage Foundation senior legal fellow and former assistant U.S. attorney, Zach Smith. Jay, I think I'm trying to be too rational here, but my head does hurt a little bit.
6: Well, you can't just read the dissenting opinion, Carl, and hope you come out of that even partially sane, right? I mean, one of the things that was so great about the per curiam, which means there is not signed by one of the 6 justices that voted in favor of the opinion, is that they referred to Ketanji Brown Jackson's dissent as illusory. Right. Which is code for she's just making stuff up, like exactly. I'm not even sure the quote that you read, which I read as well. I had to read it 3 or 4 times
0: to
6: really understand what she was trying to get at. Don't forget that there are several laws on the books that allow the federal government to share information. And that is all we want to do. Before we were to verify voting lists, we were just using DOJ, State Department, and DHS information. All we want to include now is Social Security information. And that's going to actually, in the negative, exclude illegal immigrants, because if you don't have a Social Security number or Social Security card, you are not here legally. And that's how they will be able to purge those roles. But they won't even be able to purge people for 90 days. So it won't really affect individuals in this election, but just going forward.
0: Zach, the interesting thing is, to Jay's point, there is multiple federal codes that allow the government to share data interagency as long as it was obtained legally.
7: Yeah, that's exactly right. And I think it's important to understand what this SAVE database is and what the Trump administration is trying to do. The Trump administration is trying to use common sense here. For many, many years, they had all of this information, all of this data available, but it was siloed. And so even though DHS was supposed to be making this information available to the states, the agencies weren't talking to each other. And as Jay just mentioned, one of the big omissions that had occurred is that the Social Security Administration wasn't providing its data to the DHS during this process. Right. And unfortunately, that meant that ineligible voters were slipping through the cracks. And all the president is trying to do here is close that loophole, make sure that mm-hmm. only American citizens can vote in American elections. And this is a big win for the rule yeah. of law, for us as Americans. But I think it is sad. We had to get a ruling from the Supreme Court to say the president could take this but, common sense action.
0: Jay, one of the other things that we're very concerned about is there's a multitude of states out there that when you get a driver's license, they automatically register you to vote. And that's how some of these people have used that as a defense. We're like, look, I'm not a citizen. I got my driver's license. They just signed me up to vote. I get a ballot. I figured I was eligible because I got it. And they send it back in. Like, that's I read hundreds of cases just in my monologue. But this is tens of thousands, maybe hundreds of thousands of people that are getting ballots that probably shouldn't. What happens to those ballots?
6: Yeah, well, they get counted in states like Washington, Oregon, California, and others, which is why those states are fighting Harmeet Dhillon in the Department of Justice with such sort of vigor to not release their voter rolls. And Zach made the point of here's why President Trump is doing it. Trump is doing a great job going after this. You know why the left, though, doesn't want to do it? It's because when we count up illegal immigrants and U.S. citizens during the census count, the states are the starting point, and they start with the Secretary of State's rolls of how many people they believe they have. If they have to purge their voting rolls of illegal immigrants, then that starting number is going to be much lower in California and New York and mm-hmm. other states and in blue areas. And so we can't count their votes, and we can't count them for the yep. purposes of the census because that dilutes our votes even further.
0: Well, but here's the other thing. Democrats are just so uptight, and they're now running on affordability, which I find funny. Zach, because they completely screwed it up in the last administration. But DHS also revealed in this new effort that where they are targeting ICE enforcement and getting people the hell out of there, either voluntarily or by deportation, they are making housing more affordable. San Antonio down 5%, Austin down 4.5%, Dallas 3%, Houston 3%, Miami 2.6%. I would have thought that would have been higher, but Phoenix 4.2%, Atlanta 3.2%, Nashville's down 5% on the housing, New Orleans down 8%. This is the Democrats should be like, yes, affordable housing.
7: Yeah. Look, I think this is highlighting all the ways that illegal aliens victimize American citizens. We see it in terms of the housing prices you just mentioned, Carl, illegal voting that takes away our vote as American citizens. And then just yesterday, we heard Attorney General Todd Blanche and other DOJ officials, they held a press conference with victims of violent crimes, family members mm-hmm. who had their loved ones stolen from them by illegal aliens who came into our country and either were driving under the influence, committed a violent crime, or took other illegal actions that ultimately created more American victims in the process. And so I'm grateful to see this administration pushing back against these efforts to make our country less safe. And I think we're seeing results that are starting to speak for themselves.
0: Yeah, real quick, Jay, you have all these statistics that are coming out that are positive. Like, how is it that this next election are even polling remotely close to 50-50?
6: Yeah, well, and that's a messaging problem the Republicans really need to work on and make it make sense. I agree with you. That needs to be the drumbeat. We don't need to run from affordability. Let's remind them what affordability looked like just merely 2 years ago or 3 years ago. That's really where the messaging needs to start and stop.
0: Yeah. Jay, Zach, appreciate both of you guys. Have a great weekend.
6: Thanks, Carl.
7: Thank you.
0: All right, coming up, affordable housing sounds great, as I was just talking about. What if it's really changing who lives in your town and the soul of it, from Connecticut to Florida to Texas to California? We're going to dig into what's behind this push. But first, who exactly is allowed behind the wheel of your school bus carrying your children? A battle over immigration rules is putting that question front and center. And you might be surprised, who's fighting to keep illegals driving the bus? Next. Next.

0: consolation, but lost to Walter Mondale.
1: If you're a parent, there's probably one question you'd like answered before your kid climbs onto a school bus every morning. Who the heck is behind the wheel? Well, don't ask too many questions, because that apparently has become controversial. Now, the American Federation of Teachers, that has absolutely nothing to do with buses, by the way, has joined a lawsuit challenging tougher rules for commercial driver's licenses for non-citizens, right? Maybe illegals sometimes. Rules that require things like, I don't know, immigration status verification and employment-based visas. Nothing important there. So why exactly is a teachers union that has nothing to do with buses fighting rules designed to keep your kids safe? Author of that article, senior investigative researcher for Restoration Views, and Victoria Manning, obviously Newsmax contributor Mahek Cook as well. All right, Victoria, this seems dumb.
2: Yeah, absolutely. So the far left teachers union cares more about their social justice agendas than what's best for children. So Secretary Duffy is doing an amazing job trying to keep America's roads safer, putting in more stringent requirements, basically enforcing current laws that prohibit illegal aliens from driving commercial vehicles, including buses, and putting in more stringent requirements for non-citizens who are here legally. He wants to make sure they are here legally, and he wants to make sure they can read, that they can interpret road signs and keep our roads safe. But the American Federation of Teachers has a problem with that because they feel like that's going to negatively impact their bus drivers. We shouldn't have illegal alien bus drivers in the first place.
1: We shouldn't have illegal aliens, period. But yes, you're very correct. We shouldn't have illegal alien bus drivers. I mean, this is no surprise, Mac, with places like New York, where the teachers have a 60% literacy rate. I mean, this is so insane. Like, I'm sorry, I would like my kid to go to school and come home safely. These are the same people who are saying, like, oh, we should, you know, we should do everything we can and ban guns and tear up the Constitution for the Second Amendment because it was a school shooting by a trans kid, but we can't have safe drivers driving every single kid in the nation.
3: Well, Carl, they messed with the wrong people, parents. And every single day of the week, parents are going to trump any single person that messes with our children. Remember boys and girls sports. President Trump put out an epic video that sealed the deal when he won the presidency. This is the exact same commercial that every Republican should be running. Now Democrats, the teachers unions, are messing with our children. They want illegals, people who can't drive, let alone even understand English, driving your child to school. And remember, this is a state-sponsored job, Carl. This isn't a warehouse job. So they are funding illicit activity. And guess who, the end of the day, the repercussions are going to hit? It's our children.
1: You just got to start.
3: That's the cost of doing business. It's death to our children today.
1: Yeah, you literally got to start arresting, like, people for this. I don't know what else to do. Victoria, here's a new House report and DOJ investigation about raising questions about whether some local prosecutors are giving illegal immigrants a break that citizens, that American citizens don't get, by the way. They're being accused of changing how they handle criminal cases, from anything to these buses, for different from non-citizens. Every work, like, they're working to make sure that some of these illegals don't lose their chance to be here. I mean, this is like, this can't be legal.
2: Yeah, so this is happening everywhere, I'm sure, but they've proven that it's happening up in Arlington. A lawsuit revealed the prosecutor up there admitting that she's giving preferences to DACA recipients, people who came to our nation illegally, who've been allowed to stay. They have to have their permissions renewed every 2 years. But if they commit crimes, they can be deported. And these Soros-funded DAs are protecting them. And so they're reducing things like DUIs. They're turning them into class one misdemeanors, which that's not what happens with American citizens. And I believe this is blatant discrimination against American citizens being treated differently.
1: You know, Mahek, I am a college dropout, and I didn't go to law school, but I'm pretty sure that's like a 14th Amendment equal protection of the law violation.
3: It is, Carl. And I looked at the Constitution again just to make sure that I'm not missing anything. You don't get a discount because you're an illegal, undocumented, or whatever the left wants to say. If you're not supposed to be in this country, there's no discount. But this is where blue sanctuary city judges are actually eviscerating our legislative process and our Constitution, because they're giving a free pass to these individuals that are hooligans, They're wreaking havoc on our streets. If we don't get a hold of this, Carl, there's going to be more death and destruction because Biden let these illegals in and now sanctuary cities are holding court and letting them back on our streets.
1: Right. But Victoria, like in some of the blue states that Mahek just brought up, California, illegal immigrant couple with, you know, illegal grandparents and two U.S. born children collecting $100,000 a year in welfare benefits. The median salary in America is like 75 grand, all funded by taxpayers.
2: Yeah, and this is yet another example of illegal aliens getting priority over American citizens. And last I saw, California is having trouble housing their own population and having a lot of problems there. Maybe they need to focus on their own citizens first before the illegal aliens. And in your last segment, you brought up the issue of rent prices. And this is something that I've been saying for years. Mm-hmm. When you dump 20 million or more people into our nation, suddenly it's going to impact the housing costs and it's going to impact taxpayers. Yeah. That's the affordability crisis that we have on our hands.
1: Well, that's because Democrats don't understand economics and supply and demand. So that's probably why they don't get it. Victoria Mahek, we appreciate both of you.
3: Thank you.
1: All right, coming up, 39 days out from the midterms, but who's counting? And one Democrat Senate candidate is begging Kamala Harris to stay the hell away from his state and don't campaign with him.

0: on Newsmax TV.
1: 39 days out from the midterm elections, and according to the Cook Political Report, the GOP now is on track to lose the House majority as 15 race ratings shift towards Democrats, which is embarrassing. So what's the Republicans' plan here? What do they have? Do they even have enough time to turn this around? Contributing editor for the American Spectator, my friend Jeffrey Lord, and RNC Regional Communication Director Zach Kraft. Jeff, I mean, they could have, I don't know, like, abolished the 16th Amendment or passed the Save America Act or destroyed, you know, got rid of the Fed, anything, or arrested somebody, I don't know, something would have been fine.
2: Yeah, these midterm elections in general are always tough for whomever is president and you know, for his party at the time. They can be very difficult. One exception to the rule is if something happens out there beyond a president's control out of the blue. I'll give you a famous example from history. I was a kid, but you know me, Carl, geeky little kid. I was following this kind of stuff. Democrats were losing Congress in the 1962 elections, and they thought, you know, they were going to have a very tough time. All of a sudden, President Kennedy comes on television and announces that they have discovered the Russians are putting nuclear weapons into Cuba, hence was born the Cuban Missile Crisis. Well, suddenly the whole country rallies to JFK, and they defeat Republican candidates, one of whom, by the way, was a former vice president named Richard Nixon, who was running for governor of California, and he got clobbered.
1: Yeah. No, exactly. Well, Zach, since you and I weren't alive in 1960.
3: I missed it by just a bit.
1: Yeah, exactly. You just barely missed it. All right. Old age and treachery comes with wisdom there, Jeff, so that's why we love you. The Democrats, they continue to play this games, though. Like, they're doing this thing. The Senate Democrats, they know Republicans are in control, but most people are like, just get it done. And Democrats have this unique ability through the 60-vote threshold to block a lot of things. One of the things that Democrats actually blocked was a bill to lower nationwide electricity costs because they want the economic pain going into November just to get control. That bill passed the House 417-3, and Democrats tanked it in the Senate.
3: No, it's a classic case of Democrats want to create problems they don't actually want to govern. We saw this in President Trump's first term. They had no interest in working to improve the American people's lives. As soon as they got power, they spent the entire time trying to impeach him, trying to even imprison him, just going on witch hunt after witch hunt, you know, and blocking any sort of common sense measure. You know, this is what we're going to see. If Democrats take control of Congress again, they are going to block any attempt by Republicans to try and lower taxes, try and keep the border secure. In fact, they're going to try and undo all of it. I mean, this bill, as you mentioned, it passed the House, I think 417-3.
1: Yeah.
3: This was common sense. This was a slam dunk, but Democrats just said no to be political, not to do what's right for the American people.
1: Yeah, don't talk to me about affordability if you're tanking a bill to make things more affordable. Kansas Democrat, Jeff, Senate candidate Adam Hamilton sent a clear message after he was asked if he wanted campaign help from Kamala Harris, and he was like, nah, roll this.
4: Would you welcome her to campaign with you in Kansas?
5: No, I would not. Intended for her, but she would not be a help to me. We are a different kind of Democrat. I would ask her if she wanted to come. I would say, please do not come to my state. I do not need you here.
4: You've said
5: you would actually hurt me.
1: No. Bring her in. I'll pay for the plane ticket.
2: Carl, what's really going on here when you consider what we were just talking about and what we're talking about now? The sub rosa, not sub rosa point here is it's all about 2028. And it's not just about 2026. And they want to make sure that they can get back the presidency, be done with the Trump era, et cetera. And so anything and anyone who is perceived as negatively impacting that, they're going to turn on, and this is a perfect example. She is not an asset to a lot of the Democrats.
1: That's being gentle, Jeff.
2: So that being the case, you know, thank you, ma'am, but don't bother.
1: I know. But, aside from being about the passage of time here, Zach, the issue with her is she's just so bad at everything. How do Republicans put her up on a podium going to these elections?
3: I mean, the critical thing here is that even though Adam Hamilton tried to say do not come to Kamala Harris to try and pretend that he's some moderate, I mean, the truth is they've been in lockstep on every major issue, you know, for the last decade. Hamilton tried to say that, you know, he told his congregation they should consider going vegan to stop the climate crisis. Negative. And if that sounds familiar, that's because James Tallarico said the exact same thing in Texas. I mean, we've got this entire just bizarre wave of Democrats running right now that are thinking, you know, the entire country needs to go vegan to stop some made up climate crisis. You know, this is the same Green New Deal nonsense that Kamala Harris pushes, that AOC pushes. You know, every single one of these Democrats, if they are elected, they will push through a Green New Deal. They eliminate oil and gas. Do not believe them when they're on the campaign trail saying, oh, I don't want her to come to my district. Mm-hmm. They absolutely do. They're just trying to fool voters from the truth.
1: Yeah. I mean, look, I'll eat a steak for them. They can eat their, you know, renewable, green, sustainable algae cakes and I'll be fine. Jeff Lord, Zach Kraft, we love you guys.
2: Thank you.
1: All right. Coming up, former President Barack Obama has a bright new idea for all forms of government. Put the women in charge. Yeah, that'll go well. Next.

0: Libs hate to see this one coming. Former President Barack Obama just came out and said that the federal government is much less corrupt than any point in U.S. history? What? Yeah, I guess he opened his eyes. That's thanks to President Trump. He left out the part of that, though. But we can't give Obama too much credit because then he just went on ahead and said something stupid like this.
1: If you put women in charge of every government for like 2 years and then just kind of saw, all right, how are things going? I have a strong belief that things would, they wouldn't be perfect.
2: But they'd be better.
1: But they'd be better. Yeah. I'm confident about that.
0: We handed a single courtroom in Massachusetts over to women for 2 weeks, and they wanted to let a woman who killed her three children with an exercise band off. Hard pass. There's studies out there showing that abortions have killed more people than all wars throughout human history. Yet that is the single highest polling issue among women. Can these people even define a woman? Daily Caller senior politics reporter Ashley Brasfield and senior research analyst for Media Research Center Bill DeAgostino. I don't know, Ashley, like, look, man, you know, I'm married. I just don't think this is, like, correct.
3: Yeah, I don't either. As a woman, I'm just putting that out here. So I think with women specifically, I mean, you've seen women in leadership like Margaret Thatcher. I mean, you see the Eastern Iron Lady in Japan currently serving right now. But then you have people like
0: Italy.
3: Kamala Harris. In Italy, yes, exactly. But then you have people like Kamala Harris, and you can't say that, oh, things have just gotten extremely better because women have been in charge. I just want somebody on a merit-based level that can do good for the country they're serving and the people they're serving.
0: Right.
3: I don't care if you're woman, male, black, white, yellow. I don't care. It just needs to be somebody that can actually help other people. And I don't really care about any makeup of who you are besides that.
0: Well, Bill, we're also seeing this in like real time. So we have like real world data we can look at. And we have Abigail Spanberger in Virginia. How's that going? Not so great. Healy in Massachusetts. We have female governors all over the place. How is that going? Let's just extrapolate the data there.
4: Yeah, not phenomenally. That's a deep cut with Virginia, by the way, currently living under the Spanberger regime and not enjoying myself too much.
0: Yeah.
4: But I mean, what's interesting about that clip is that that's such like a 2010s, 2012s era, like feminism is the top of the progressive stack kind of mindset version of pandering. Right. I mean, I feel like Obama's almost behind on the progressive pandering game at this point, because isn't it generally supposed to be like all race-based stuff now? It's weird to hear this comment. This was something that I would have expected Justin Trudeau to say in like 2014, you know, so it was weird hearing Obama play the old hits like that.
0: That's a great point. All right. Could this be one of the women Obama wants to run the government for the next 2 years? Take a listen to your girl Kamala Harris trying to explain what an algorithm is.
5: But the algorithm suggesting I have no more interest because I'm looking at this yellow flower. I'm only interested in yellow flowers.
6: So here's more yellow flowers.
5: As though my brain can't handle the fact that there may be a pink flower.
6: Right, right.
5: That I might be interested in looking at. Right? And so part of it is understanding how the algorithm is manipulating us and figuring out how we're going to psych it out a bit.
0: I actually hadn't seen that clip until now. That's real bad, Ashley.
3: Yeah, I don't understand. That's how the conclusion she came to out of all the things you can think about AI. That's on my opinion. But with AI, I mean, of course, yeah, it is. I think the goal is to make people stupider. I mean, in classrooms, you know, kids can use it to better themselves. But at the same time, kids are using it in a lot of ways to, you know, write their papers instead of doing it themselves. So I can see coming to that conclusion.

0: This idea that you're trying to psych it out, like it, you need to have a reaffirming idea that, oh, because I saw a yellow flower and then I saw another one again. If that's your conclusion, I'm sorry. You need to look a little harder at what the problem is.
1: Well, Bill, like, not to pick on women here, but we can actually define them. Another one that has tried to be in charge, Hillary Clinton. Now, she tweeted out, quote, "Kicking out the free presses, fragile authoritarians do, not American presidents," which, by the way, I was one of the OGs on this. I had to fact check this on her, and I brought the receipts because she was the one who wanted to drone strike Julian Assange.
2: No, exactly. That was, I think, the first thing that sprung to mind for anybody that remembers that. She was like the archetypal fragile authoritarian. That was like the whole campaign that she was running. It's gobsmacking to me that she continues to try this, right? Because she's kind of like old school dishonest politics. Both the Clintons were, both her and Bill. They do this thing where they act like people still don't have the internet to fact check them in real time, and they're constantly surprised when they just say these like 5 seconds to verify false kinds of things, and then they're like, "Oh, okay, I guess that didn't work. I'll go away for what, like 3, 6 months and try it again." I've been saying for years now that the most offensive thing that Hillary Clinton can do is continue weighing in on anything publicly because it insults our intelligence by implying that anybody cares.
1: Yeah, but what difference does it make? I don't know. Five dead Americans. Speaking of another bright one on the left here, Ma'am Danny's besties were actually arrested in New York City at these Netanyahu protests yesterday. One of them was Darrella Zelia, or whatever her name is, Avelia hyphenated Chevelle LaVer, whatever her name is. She's the Democrat socialist running for Congress in New York that has been at Ma'am Danny's side. She told reporters that she was getting arrested. "You cannot enact a genocide and walk freely through the streets of New York. There has to be accountability. Go get them, lady."
0: Yeah, Carl, you keep rage bombing me about all these females right now.
1: There's a
0: Unbelievable,
1: theme here.
0: honestly. There is a theme. And, at least this lady didn't lose in two elections to Donald Trump. I'll give him that. But at the same time, these women, they're allowed to have free speech. They're allowed to think what they want. But they go and they, sing virtue signal to everyone, get arrested at these protests because they're able to get bonded out by somebody rich. And so what difference are they making? I don't see any. This is not your typical Martin Luther King, I have a dream, and all the, civil rights protests that were mainly peaceful in a lot of ways. This is not the same thing. And they only have one goal here, which is to be seen and be known with their names.
1: I will say, at least they actually got arrested and didn't just put their hands behind their back like AOC and act like they were getting arrested. So there's that. Ashley, Bill, pleasure as always.
2: Thanks a lot, Carl.
1: All right, coming up, states are using affordable housing laws to strip power and dump their low-income projects into towns that never asked for them, like mine and other states. Next.

0: made. Is justice denied?
1: You know how I always tell you that all politics are local? I stay involved with my local government, and I often hear the horror stories about this or that, and I always kind of look and see if this is happening in other places. It's a national trend, and boy, is this one. I was talking to our first selectman about this, Fred Camillo, the other day. Let's talk about affordable housing and how it's coming to a town near you, whether you like it or not. And it has nothing to do with actually helping people, like the Democrats say, and everything to do with importing new voters to key areas. This is not just in my hometown of Greenwich, Connecticut. This is in many states across the country. You've got Massachusetts and California, but not just blue states. Florida is proposing some of this stuff. This is one of the last infiltration Democrats can do by pulling on the heartstrings. Everybody deserves affordable housing. Look, I would love to have everybody be able to afford a house. But unfortunately, through simple supply and demand and economics, we can't do that. Much of which is due to government intervention in the first place that goes well beyond the 2008 mortgage crisis that created by government, you know, giving people homes with no checks on whether or not they can actually pay for it, that they couldn't afford in the long term, they couldn't even maintain, and then it crashed the housing market. Just because I live in Connecticut and I know the most about this state, we're going to use this as our example today. There's this law, this thing called 830G. There's a few other variants of this in other states, but it's all basically the same thing. And so we're going to go with this. What these laws do is create a requirement for cities and towns to have a certain amount by law of what they call affordable housing. In a nutshell, Democrats use this as a veil to import their voters into strategic towns. Oh, how could that be, Carl? Just affordable housing. Well, who gets to choose who qualifies for that housing once the law is passed? Ah, right. It's not your elected officials. It's some government bureaucrat. And we've showed you before that most government workers tend to lean left. But that's only part of the issue. The bigger issue here is that local municipalities are having their control over zoning completely stripped out of their control and given to the state under the name of equity. Like I said, this is even happening in Republican states like Florida because some Republicans were foolish enough to vote for this and fall for this talking point about housing is the main issue here and we're trying to help everybody get a house. Look, nobody is against people having a place to live, but what many people are against is putting too many people in a place that will take away the culture of that town and attracted people in the first place. And this is where the left loves to blast Republicans for opposing this stuff, even though they're total hypocrites. Look, I'm not running for anything, so I'm just going to tell you exactly how it is and exactly how everybody feels, but most people don't want to say, which is pretty much what we do every night. But I moved to Greenwich, Connecticut, because there's low crime, not a lot of riffraff, no homeless people or crap like that. Greenwich has, well, actually it had, it's dropped quite a bit, but it had really good schools, low property taxes. It's a really beautiful town that's not overcrowded, as you can see. The barrier that has maintained the town as it is economics. If you can afford to live there, it's awesome. If you can't, I'm sorry, but that's also not my problem. I work my ass off to live in this town. A lot of hours. There. I said it. So to all the Republicans that are running for re-election, you don't have to. But that's the fact. And Democrats do this too, by the way. Like Dick Blumenthal lives there. His family owns the Empire State Building. Massive house. Guess what he's got? Gates in front of his house. Can't have him at the border. He's got him at his house. And to be honest, lots of people made huge sacrifices to live in Greenwich. And it's not a right to live there. But now they want to jam 300 to 400 unit housing facilities in areas that people have spent huge money to build houses in that will burden public transportation. It's going to destroy views, small town vibes, overburden sewers and roads. Don't forget about parking. In Greenwich, they propose getting rid of an already full train station parking lot to put up these units. But more importantly, the utilities. See, many states, Connecticut's no different. Right now, utilities are completely capped. Texas, electrical grid, totally maxed out. California, rolling blackouts. New York has this too. My hometown utilities are telling people that We can't approve a building permit for you because we don't have the resources to back it up. This is our first selectman, Fred Camillo, wrote a piece about this stuff. He attended a forum where the Connecticut Natural Gas Company explained to everybody that the system cannot handle any more increased loads. So I can't add a bathroom to my house with 220 square feet, but you're going to put a 400-unit low-income housing where I normally park my car to go to the train station so I can get to my job so I can pay the taxes for this crap? Yeah, it's that dumb, especially when Connecticut recently just disapproved a natural gas expansion pipeline that would have helped this problem. Look, folks, anytime Democrats want more control over anything for any reason, just say no, because it ain't gonna be good. Before we go, senators in D.C. working to pass the Save America Act, right? No? Oh, no, not. Rather, they're just throwing a birthday bash for dogs next.

0: and fire. The Billy Graham Story.
1: It is so nice to know that the Senate is working on passing the Save America Act in D.C. Oh, never mind. No, they're not. They're not doing any of that stuff. They aren't doing anything remotely productive. They're actually just throwing birthday parties for dogs. West Virginia Senator Jim Justice, bulldog, baby dog, or whatever, paraded around Capitol Hill this week, seen here in this TMZ video. This is what they're doing. They could be securing our elections, they could be cutting our taxes, or abolishing the Fed, or literally nothing. Do nothing. But instead, you put a dog in a stroller, which is stupid to begin with, and I hate people who do that, that and the sweaters, all right? And they parade them around the Senate, a federal building. These people, they're all getting paid by our tax dollars, and they're video, look at all the phones, they're all videotaping a dog. I love dogs. Not in the Senate building. Go pass the Save America Act. Do literally anything else. Do nothing. I don't care. Paid for by tax dollars. This is why, Rob, we don't have a function. This makes me so angry.
2: Don't you get it yet? I mean, this is what they do. I know you're pissed off.
1: I'm so angry right now. Like, I see this and I get so pissed.
2: I mean, this is what I expect from Washington. George Washington
1: would be stacking bodies right now.
2: Stacking bodies, Carl. Calm down and try to have a good weekend.
1: I will.
2: All right.
1: Bye-bye, Carl.
2: Gaza creates absolute mayhem at the UN. Let's check it out.

0: Welcome to Rob Schmidt Tonight. With the United Nations in New York this week, the mental distortion over Gaza has been on full display, ignoring a threat of arrest from New York's mayor, as ridiculous as that is. Benjamin Netanyahu spoke on Thursday to this pitiful anti-Western global alliance that we fund the bulk of for some reason. Nearly the entire room cleared out. Take a look at this. Look at that. Look at how many of them leave as Netanyahu takes the stage. A reminder of how deranged most of the Western world, or most of the world is, how anti-Western most of the world is, how stupid most of the world is. Most of the world is indoctrinated by cultural Marxism, and we know that, which views the entire world through the lens of oppressor and oppressed. Israelis are white, and they are prosperous. They do well in this world. So Israel is automatically an oppressor, no matter what the circumstances. Israel is the bad guy, according to everybody that walked out of that speech. No amount of Hamas attacks on Israel will ever change that in the broken minds of the left. It is incredible to see the fury as you look at this video outside the UN. Celebrities joining hands with Marxists screaming for Netanyahu's arrest, or in some cases far worse than just his arrest. Look at these sad, sad people. Jewish actress Hannah Einbender, one of Hamas's most valuable American surrogates, was arrested alongside actress Susan Sarandon, also local DSA candidate Daria Liza Chevalier, arrested as well. The performative, intentional arrests planned with their agents, planned with their campaigns, doing the bidding of radical Islam, which is just so fashionable lately, isn't it? A terror group that wages consistent attacks on innocent people, then uses the people of Gaza, their people, as human shields when the warranted and deserved retaliation arrives. That's the story. That's the end of the story. But it's a point that must be made again and again, beaten into the minds of the world, as Netanyahu did just yesterday.
1: Hamas used Palestinian civilians as human shields. That it used hospitals, schools, mosques as terrorist command posts. That it stole much of the food we let into Gaza. And while Hamas did everything possible to keep Palestinian civilians in harm's way, often at gunpoint, Israel did everything possible to get them out of harm's way.
0: They steal the food that comes in and then claim that the people are starving. They put guns to people and make them stand there and wait to get bombed in the place where they've just hidden all of their weapons and armory. None of this is contested. Everyone knows this is true. The other side just seems to ignore that. They always, always, always ignore it. They'll never, ever talk about Hamas. You'll never hear the people screaming outside the UN ever talk about Hamas. The naked reality of this war in Gaza that millions of people are ignoring. If there is a genocide that's happening, if we're going to call it a genocide in Gaza, okay, fine. Hamas are the architects of that genocide. Full stop. Incentivized to get as many innocent people killed as they possibly can, because that's their leverage onto the world. Here's more from Netanyahu.
1: We made millions of phone calls. We dropped millions of leaflets. I want to ask you some questions. What genocidal regime gives a million polio vaccinations to the enemy's population? What genocidal regime enables the distribution of 2 million tons of food into Gaza? That's a ton for every person. Accusing Israel of genocide is the greatest lie of the century.
0: It truly is. It's amazing. It's so complicated for people to understand this. It's amazing there's so many people on the other side of this argument, because they have no argument of their own. They just scream and cry and yell and talk about Gaza, and that's their argument. You don't have to be pro-Israel to understand any of this. You don't have to be strong in the Israel camp. You can just be neutral like so many people are. It doesn't change the facts. It's just the way it is. Anyone attempting to claim otherwise is either mentally deficient or a propagandist. Of course, Iran is at the center of all of this. Iran is Hamas. Iran is Hezbollah. Iran is everything that's attacking Israel. claiming that their people, the people of places like Gaza, Jordan, are being terrorized by the Jewish state. Israel's ambassador to the U.S. calling out Iran's hypocrisy right to their face at the U.N. yesterday. It was quite something to see. Offering free internet. Had the box with him. Offering right up to the regime that suppresses information to its own people. Take a look.
2: I thought it's appropriate to give you the Starlink. If you heard the prime minister, it can be very useful for you to allow the Iranian people to get their freedom after what you did to them. So you want to take it and deliver it back to Tehran? It can be very useful for you in Iran. We love the Iranian people, and we pray for the regime change there. It will come that day.
0: Doesn't it tell you the whole story? When one side of this war and this argument is trying to claim victim, but they at the same time will not allow their people to have any information. It kind of makes it obvious, right? Trying to understand the left's position on Israel, you can look no further than Hassan Piker, of course, who's helped indoctrinate loads of people in this country on this subject, moving them in the wrong direction. Here he was last night at Cornell University fuming over Netanyahu's speech, proudly claiming that he was mentioned in the speech, because at the end of the day, all he really wants is attention. And also mocking the university itself for allowing an Israeli soldier to come and speak at the school.
3: The idea that Cornellians for Israel could invite an Israel occupying force soldier, a terrorist, someone who has participated in an organization that is responsible for the murder of tens of thousands of children. Well, Hassan said America deserved 9/11. That's far worse. You can't on the one hand say words are violence and then bring a trigger man of Benjamin Netanyahu to college campus. What message does that send to the student body?
0: All right. And with that, we bring in Jack Posobiec from Turning Point, Ben Ferguson, host of the Ben Ferguson Show. Good to see you guys.
4: Good to see you.
0: Jack, you see, it's such a simple thing to understand what's happening in this war. But this is an information fight that I feel the West is losing. And that's really scary.
5: Well, that's a great point, Robin. And look, what it comes down to is this, is what you just said. It is about the West. It's about Western civilization. Hassan Piker and his ilk are enemies of Western civilization. They see Israel as part of Western civilization. They see the United States. They see all of Europe as parts of Western civilization. They want to tear it down. The reason I'm here in Peoria, Illinois, is because we're celebrating Fulton Sheen, where he was all about building up Western civilization and understood that that's what this global fight was all about.
0: Yeah. Ben, go ahead. Your thoughts.
6: Yeah, look, I think it's great to see Hassan Piker going to a university like this because people need to understand what is actually happening on the left. It also shows that we have free speech, something that, by the way, you cannot do in Iran or many of the countries that he advocates for and supports under communism, socialism, Marxism. You cannot do what Hassan Piker is doing in the United States of America. You cannot have the show that he has. You cannot speak at the venues that he speaks at. You cannot do the events and the campus events that he does. And this is one of those guys who's telling you that America is evil, that Israel is evil, that both of them. This is a guy, by the way, on his own show that says he hates America. There is a montage on the internet of how many different times he said, I hate this blanking country. I hate America, over and over again. Same guy that said we deserve 9/11. But again, the things that he does and the way he makes his money in America, he could never do in the countries that he protects and defends, the terrorist organizations, Hamas and Hezbollah. They don't allow this, right? Like, they wouldn't let this happen, yet he does it in America while supporting those nations. It's truly amazing to me.
0: Just want to play this from, this is from Cornell last night. I just want to let this play out and just show people how twisted Western minds have become in some cases.
7: Yeah. On that note, if you want to join me in a protest chant, from the river to the sea.
0: So you have this, you know, Jack, you've got this white girl, this imbecile sitting there, and she's draped in the keffiyeh, and she's screaming from the river to the sea while sitting at Cornell University in the United States. You wish you could just take her and just drop her into that environment for 10 minutes and let her see what it's really like.
5: Yeah, exactly. And ultimately, what they all share together is their hatred of Western civilization. Look, we've got the new book out, Unhuman Socialist Revolution, that's dropping very soon. And that's what this is all about. We walk you through how all these ideologies don't actually connect with the only thing they share is hatred of the West.
0: Yeah.
6: Rob, remember, final words, for the river to sea, it means annihilating every Jewish person. It means wiping Israel off the map. When you hear the chant, from the river to the sea, it is what Adolf Hitler wanted to do to the Jews. Make sure there was none of them that existed, period. And that is what they were chanting at Cornell. And Cornell says, well, we're in favor of free speech. I'm in favor of free speech. But are you going to allow that to happen where you're calling for the annihilation of your Jewish students at Cornell with no repercussions?
0: Yeah.
6: That is a question they should have to answer, because I promise you, if someone was using those same language towards Democrats or liberals, they'd be losing their minds.
0: Yeah, we saw this show at Columbia, right? Jack Posobiec, Ben Ferguson, good to see you guys. Thanks so much.
6: Good to see you.
0: Major Supreme Court win for election integrity this week, the High Court restoring a Homeland Security program used to identify and clear illegals from the voter rolls. It was a 6-3 decision, as you'd expect. The Systematic Alien Verification for Entitlements, or SAVE, database was modified in a Trump executive order back in March, instructing DHS and Social Security Administration to create systems that would allow state and local governments to verify the immigration status of voters. Democrats sued to stop that. Yes, they sued to stop that. And they were granted an injunction by, no surprise, a foreign-born Biden judge whose name is actually Sparkle Suknanen months ago. Yes, these are the people that are judges in your country now. Ketanji Brown Jackson was enraged at the loss in the Supreme Court this week, saying the harm caused by burdening or disenfranchising even a few lawful voters, this is where they always go with this, right, outweighs the non-existent harm that the government experiences when it is prevented from taking an action that it likely lacks the authority to take. Very interesting wording there from such a political Supreme Court justice. Jeffrey Clark, Vice President of Litigation at the Oversight Project. Didn't we just learn that there's tens of thousands of illegals on the voter rolls in this country? I mean, that was a story that just popped up this week. And what did you make of Ketanji's reaction to the vote?
4: Sure. Rob, thanks for having me. Yes, we've been seeing more and more stories about all the illegals on the voting rolls. We've seen New Jersey admit that they were added to the system. For instance, even Mikey Sherrill, you know, an intelligence community background person, Democrat, had to admit that. I think Ketanji Brown Jackson's dissent is embarrassing. And I think that she really doesn't have a leg to stand on. So, Rob, just to set the stage for this. The plaintiffs, the Democrats, basically, and their aligned parties were arguing that under three statutes, this information in the SAVE program couldn't be augmented by the Social Security database, so you could see info in the Social Security system about who's an illegal alien or not. And they made three arguments. They said it violated the Privacy Act. They said it violated some confidentiality provisions in the Social Security Act. And they said it violated the Administrative Procedure Act. The problem with all of those arguments is that all of the provisions they rely on were turned off in an immigration-specific statute called IRIRA or IRIRA, depending on how you want to pronounce the acronym. And it says that all of those laws are turned off, notwithstanding any other law. Basically, the federal government can give information to the other federal agencies and to states. And that information can be used essentially to identify illegal alien voters. And so in light of that, you know, I don't really even understand your dissent.
0: Right. I don't understand either. I mean, it's they always go to the same place. Right. It's that that you're going to kick some legal voters off the rolls. And that's where they always run to. Because in their minds, we can have absolutely no system of verification for anything because some innocent voter might lose their right to vote, which is not going to happen. But if you want to have really loose elections that benefit your party, that's where you have to go. I got 10 seconds. Go ahead.
4: So just on that argument, the argument is there'll be people who just became naturalized, but the databases haven't caught up with them. In that respect, right, like they're going to be notified and they have the chance to prove that they're citizens. So
0: exactly.
4: It's a phantom concern, Rob.
0: It's a phantom concern. But if you want to have If you want to have elections that way, if you don't want them secure for political reasons, then this is exactly what you would say. Jeffrey Clark, good to see you. Thanks so much. Democrats fuming over Trump's red carpet for China's president. But recall, these same people scrubbed San Francisco of all the feces and needles for the same guy just a few years ago. Steve Hilton is next.
8: Is artificial intelligence taking over our jobs? Meet the very first AI-generated actress. Tilly Norwood is here.
9: Hello, I'm Tilly.
8: And we'll answer your questions Sunday.

0: bin Laden was dead.
1: All right, welcome back. A lot of fury for the president for rolling out the red carpet for Xi Jinping these last couple of days. The Democrats claiming he's bowing to yet another dictator. These same people, though, we should point out, had no criticism at all when Joe Biden greeted Xi at the 2023 APEC summit in San Francisco with a rolled out red carpet. Obama White House did exactly the same thing. And Xi visited the city by the bay, we should point out, during its absolutely the worst years of San Francisco. The city was a toilet, needles, homeless, feces. Democrats cleaned all of that up for a Chinese dictator to come to town, and then they let it all go back to hell as soon as the communist leader departed, just to really reveal what they think about the people that actually live in this country and pay for this country. So never forget that. Steve Hilton is a Republican candidate for California governor, joins us now. I will never forget when they cleaned up San Francisco just for him, and then immediately let it all fall apart as soon as he left. These are the people complaining about the president and Xi Jinping this week.
2: I know. I mean, they have complete contempt for the people who actually have to live with the consequences of their crazy ideology, yeah, and their incompetence. They don't care. And this is what you get from one party. It's actually very similar in a way to China. You know, it's a good fit. One party rule, authoritarianism. That's actually the way things go in California when they haven't got a challenge, but exactly, they do have a challenge this year, and that's why they're getting pretty flustered, a lot of these Democrats,
1: as
2: in
1: they
2: California
1: should be
2: right now.
1: As they should be. LA's mayor, Karen Bass, communist herself, says at this point there's no even need for a gubernatorial election that you're in November. Take a listen to this.
3: That's why the governor's race right now is over. Our governor's name is Javier Becerra. You don't need an election on November 3rd. A Republican cannot win in this state. And yet, a Republican with a British accent?
4: Oh, I know, right?
1: Look at these three just laughing it up. I mean, how disgusting is that to say? A Republican cannot win in this state. They're just so arrogant.
2: They're so arrogant, and they've nothing to be arrogant about. Let's just look at every way that is so offensive and ridiculous. First of all, these are the people that never stop lecturing us about democracy, how much they care about democracy, except when it's about their power. That's actually all they care about. Secondly, going on about people's accents, I think they call that xenophobia when it's directed at a group that they actually care about. So that's ridiculous. But here's the thing. I actually saw that clip. It was from a local news reporter showed it to me as soon as it came out. We happened to be doing an interview after an event that I did to announce my plan to ban street vendors in California. We were walking around L.A., Karen Bass is L.A. In the space of 5 minutes doing this interview, you saw passed out people, zombie drug addicts. And then he showed me this clip. And I turned around and said, she needs to clean up her city. And then right behind us was a trash can overflowing with trash. That's the symbol of Karen Bass. She says a Republican can't win. 2 million people have left California in the last 7 years. They're not fleeing Trump. They're fleeing Karen Bass and the Democrats. And they're moving to states run by Republicans where taxes are lower, costs are lower, the streets are cleaner and safer, and the business climate is more positive. That's why I'm confident we can actually win here this year.
1: But, you know, what's funny is that all those people leaving just shores up their power even further. All the change agents that would vote against them leave, and that gives them an advantage, which is so disgusting when you think about that, that you can drive the people that would oust you from power, you can drive them away and have a better shot at holding on to that power. It's so gross. Spencer Pratt's had a lot of comments about what's happened to the electorate in your state. It's so disappointing. LAX, the opening of a 2-mile automated people mover, has been delayed again. $3.3 billion was the price. Just 2 miles, $3.3 billion, supposed to open 3 years ago. Then they're saying next month. Now they're pushing it off till next year. Your state is so overflowing with incompetence in every single corner. There has to be a way out of this.
2: There is. I mean, I'm speaking to you from Bakersfield right now. We just drove down the 99 highway through the Central Valley, all along a monument to their grotesque incompetence. The infrastructure for high speed rail that was promised to be open in 2020. Now they're saying 2040. $200 billion over budget. Here's the thing, Rob. Some people look at these polls that are coming out from the establishment pollsters and still say there's a big gap between me and Becerra, the guy who's running against me. Those polls assume the same kind of Republican turnout we've had for 20 years. But something's happening in this election. We've got voter ID on the ballot. There's tremendous energy everywhere we go. Polls that assume a higher level of Republican turnout, the gap is not 25 points or 20 points. It's 8 points, 10 points. We are closing in on these people. And I think we really do have a shot. It's not going to be easy. I've never said that, but it's not over. This is a winnable race if everyone who wants change in California actually shows up and votes for it.
1: Show up and vote. It can be done. It takes showing up. It really, really can be done if you show up. Steve Hilton, good to see you. Thanks so much.
2: Thank you, Rob. Good to see you.
1: Homeland Security reveals rent is plummeting in cities where ICE has been doing heavy work. A reality check for the

0: And this is an American place on Newsmax.
1: All right, welcome back. Homeland Security revealing that rent prices are dropping quite quickly in cities where ICE has been handling some pretty heavy deportations. Texas accounted for about a quarter of ICE arrests in July and posted the country's sharpest rent drops. San Antonio down 4.8%, Austin down 4.3%, Dallas and Houston down around 3% as well. Those are big cities, and those are substantial numbers in big cities. Other major cities in other states, New Orleans is down 8%, Nashville down 5.3%, Phoenix down 4.2%. It's simple. It's supply and demand. When you remove millions of people that don't belong in this country, housing becomes more available. Housing becomes cheaper. It's very simple economics, unless you are a brain dead celebrity.
2: Buddy, listen, the reason why, you know, people can't afford a house is not because of some illegal immigrant who's making less than minimum wage. I mean, that is right. Basic math. Okay. And there's a finite amount of money. Okay, so if one person is taking 90% of it, eventually, you know, people have to live under a bridge.
1: It's fine. It's simple math. So he says it the other way. Is the only reason that houses are very expensive and rent is very expensive right now illegal immigrants? No. Are they a part of the equation? Absolutely. You dump 10 or 15 million new people into a country, the upward pressure that puts on the cost of housing, again, very simple, basic economics. Not that comedians study this stuff very often. A Federal Reserve study from earlier this year disproving what Bill Burr just said. An increase in unauthorized immigrant worker flows equal to 1% of a local area's initial employment. Increased local housing prices by 2.2%. Increased local rents by 1.4%. Again, it's an equation. There's many parts of it, but this is something. Joseph Edlow, Director of U.S. Citizenship and Immigration Services, joins us now. It's pretty simple, right? There's a lot of people in this country that shouldn't be in this country. If they were all gone, I'd love to know how much rent would go down.
3: I'm sure it would go down tremendously, but it's not just the housing market. We also have to address the cost of health care, the cost of public services, and yes, all of that goes into the illegal population that we're seeing here. That's why we have gone so far in making sure that public charge is something that our officers consider when making determinations. We don't want people who are not going to be self-sufficient when they're in this country.
1: Absolutely. Washington Post reporting that Trump deputies have denied more than 440,000 asylum requests during this second term. That's more than the previous 8 years combined. Asylum was meaningless in this country under the last administration. It basically meant anybody that was poor and came from a poor country was now eligible for asylum, which was just a travesty.
3: It was terrible. For 4 years, anyone who came across, as you said, was an economic migrant. That is not, in any statute that I've ever read, a basis for asylum in this country. But yet the Biden administration said, come on in. We're going to give you a work permit. We're going to give you all this time, all this funds to be able to move forward with this claim. We are making it clear that people who are actually afraid to go back to their country can seek asylum, yes, but that's where it stops.
1: It's all it ever was. If you need to be rescued from a country that's persecuting you, that might kill you, that's what asylum was. It was never that, oh, the poor of the world are allowed to just come into our wealthy country and take from us. That is a suicidal policy, rapidly suicidal policy. One more for you. Federal prosecutors, North Carolina, pursuing multiple people fraudulently obtaining U.S. citizenship, including one named Shah Bahadur Ghali from Bhutan, who had committed sex crimes against a child in Charlotte, North Carolina for 4 years, later pleaded guilty to, and then fraudulently obtained U.S. citizenship by making false statements, including denying that he had committed any crimes or offenses. Tell us about your work in this area.
3: I'm exceedingly proud of what we're doing in the denaturalization space. We are going back and looking at cases that years ago we had started going through this process to find people that had wrongly and fraudulently claimed things in their asylum, in their naturalization applications. We are now with the support of the Department of Justice, actually bringing those cases to federal judges and getting people removed, getting people denaturalized so that they cannot continue this travesty of justice. Frankly, I want people to understand that if you've committed fraud in this process, and I don't care where you are, you could be a naturalized U.S. citizen, but if you committed fraud in getting that naturalization, you are not safe, and we will find you, and we will bring charges against you.
1: Joseph Edlow from USCIS. Good to see you. Thanks so much.
3: Great seeing you. Thanks.
1: Democrats are hyping AOC for president, but are they really thinking this through?

0: not to restrict them.
1: We'll be speaking a lot. I think our farmers are going to be very happy. A lot of very positive things happen. America is very happy about this visit, and I'm sure China is very happy also. Great things for both countries, and it's been just very, very productive.
2: All right, so the Chinese President Xi Jinping heading back to China after a three-day state visit in Washington. The president says American farmers are going to be happy as these negotiations move along, calling his meetings with Xi very, very productive. Trump adding on Truth Social, the meeting was one of friendship, strength, and success for both China and the USA. More meetings are to come. There'll be one in China, the president going there, and Xi will come back and go to Miami here as well. Before leaving Washington, the president, Melania, showed Xi and his wife around the National Archives,

0: 自己都有喷，
1: 自动笔。
2: Dr. Michael Savage is the host of Savage Nation. It's good to see you, sir. He gave him a bald eagle statue at the state dinner last night. We watched that live on the show, which I think is so interesting. Take a listen to this.
3: As the leaders of our two nations, President Xi and I both understand that we represent different systems, but the ties between our people endure, and we've never gotten along better.
2: You know, you give the Chinese leader, you know, it's like the symbol of freedom you give to the communist leader of China. And the left, of course, is so angry because he rolled out this red carpet for him, which is just a negotiating tactic, right?
4: It's idiotic, Rob. Thanks for having me. You know, whatever Trump does is wrong to these idiots. This is what got to me. What should he have not done? Not met Xi, because he went out and met him at the airport on the tarmac. Instead of making Xi come to him in the White House, they went crazy. They started screaming, a breach of protocol, showed weakness. Absolutely wrong. This is Trump's method of negotiating, number one. Number two, he showed diplomacy, not antagonism. In other words, if you have a guest, an important guest, coming to your house to dinner, do you have to wait for them to ring the bell to open the door? Go out in the driveway and you greet the guy. You shake his hand. You show him that he's welcome. You want him to be there. And what he did here, it was Donald Trump 100% in this meeting saying, we're glad to have you. Let's make a deal, instead of being antagonistic and hostile. I mean, that's the whole point. And yet the media, no matter what Trump does, is wrong. Everything is wrong. It's crazy, Rob. Yeah, that's the whole thing to me.
2: I still remember how much. I remember when they cleaned up San Francisco just for Xi Jinping to show up, and they couldn't have cared less about making it a nice city for the people that live there. But they made it sparkle for Xi, and then they let it go back to hell as soon as they left.
4: I remember when Feinstein did that exactly. I couldn't believe it. The city was suddenly livable for 2 days. They cleaned all the homeless who were so sacred before that, cleaned up the garbage, the tents, and the avenues from the airport right into San Francisco. Well, like out of Potemkin Village, you know, for that particular meeting. That was Dianne Feinstein. Yeah, that's what they left at its best, right?
2: Just unbelievable. The Wall Street Journal reporting that Iran has a secret weapon in its war with America, and that is help from China. We've heard this story for a while now. The U.S. ambassador to China, David Perdue, on CNBC this morning said this about Trump's discussions with Xi regarding Iran.
5: We made it very clear to them weeks ago that, you know, any help that they would give Iran, whether it be direct or indirect, whether it be intelligence or parts or military equipment, was totally unacceptable. President Trump made that very clear again yesterday. This is an ongoing drumbeat that we have made very clear to them. President Xi and President Trump have agreed that Iran will never have a nuclear weapon. They also agreed to open up the Strait of Hormuz, and that no one ever would be allowed to have tolls inside that strait. We've seen progress. We've seen evidence that they have listened to us. They pulled some things down. And we have evidence that they pay attention when President Trump talks about this particular issue.
2: Now, there's a lot of things that the Chinese do directly against our interests. They treat us like enemies. What'd you make of that?
4: Well, but you don't have to punch them in the face every time you talk to them. Sometimes you can make a better move by negotiating with them. Trump is a negotiator. Trump is a businessman. Trump knows how to schmooze people, and it's a word maybe people don't understand, which is, what's the old phrase? You can attract more bees by using honey instead of vinegar, whatever it is. So Trump is a salesman. He was selling Xi. He wants peace, not war. That's a good thing. I don't understand why the media can't ever give him credit, even for the simplest thing. Yeah. Moreover, what they said and what is actually negotiated, we'll never know really what they discussed. But something else happened yesterday, Rob, which we all know about. Netanyahu, on the very same day of this dinner, gave his speech in New York, which was a rather, aggressive, hostile Netanyahu-like dinner. But he said something that rang in my head, which was, you're going to be surprised by what happens very soon in Iran. So I think that China and the U.S. made a deal about Iran that we'll never know about or may know about in the future that is going to come out in the next few days. And I think that was one of the major subtexts of this particular power meeting between two of the most powerful men on the planet.
2: Yeah, we would make a nice deal for China if you help us get this regime out of power in Iran. Something to that nature would be lovely to find out, as it was the culmination of these meetings.

0: nice to see that. Dr. Savage, good to see you.
1: Thanks for having me, Rob. I think we have good news coming, not bad news.
0: I hope so,
1: That's what I think.
0: Yeah.
1: Thanks for having me.
2: There are a lot of people who would like you to run for president in 2028.
3: Are you going to run for president?
4: I mean, I'm focused on winning the midterms. I haven't ruled out the possibility.
5: Is that a no for the White House and the Senate?
6: I mean, for this year, absolutely. You know, I think I'm pretty open about the fact that I'm leaving all my options open.
0: Giggling AOC says she's leaving her options open for a political future. She froze the egg. She dumped the boyfriend. She's got big plans. Kicking off her New York tour in Buffalo this week, a reporter asked if the trip to Buffalo meant to help her make the decision on whether or not she's running for Senate, going to take Schumer's job, or if she's just going to run for the White House.
7: Are you hoping that this trip helps inform whether you run for Senate?
6: You know, I think truly and genuinely, my highest priority right now is ensuring that we protect the Democratic seats in the House of Representatives. None of that is going to matter if we do not protect our majority in the House of Representatives.
0: Interview the New York Times reporting that AOC isn't going to make up her mind on a presidential run until after the midterms, a paper cheerleading for her as they would, writing her gender, her ethnicity, her eggs, her movement, her moment. It's the New York Times. AOC then teased the Times, telling them life doesn't wait for you to be ready for these things. Sometimes life just makes things ready for you. Also Hedges saying, I happen to be a woman and I, you know, happen to be Latina. And I think there's a conversation about electability, and I don't shy away from those realities. Dick Morris's new op-ed claims AOC is in actually a good position to win the nomination, and Dick joins us now. I think, honestly, maybe the best chance that the GOP has in 2028 would be if Vance or Rubio goes up against someone like AOC.
8: It would be a total wipeout.
0: I would think.
8: But the Democrats will choose their nominee from the primaries.
0: Yeah.
8: And AOC brings a passion and a commitment to those primaries that the socialists on the left really want.
0: Yeah.
8: They want blood, they want guts, they want aggression. And AOC really gives that to them. Let me say a word about Trump and China. I think the key purpose of this visit was for Trump to look statesmanlike and to be peace-oriented and to show that he gets along with China and can have a world without war. If he's able to make progress on Iran, that's good. If he made progress on farm exports, that's good.
0: Right.
8: But the main thing is to show him as the peacemaker, show him as the president.
0: Right.
8: And I think he did that nicely.
0: You're optimistic about the midterms. I want to show you this from Mark Halperin, his reporting this week. You know, Halperin, of course, broke the news on Newsmax that Joe Biden was stepping aside back in 24 during the 2024 election cycle, right when we were at the RNC, actually. He broke that news. Now reporting that he sees the possibilities the wheels are coming off for Trump, swimming against the tide of a blue tsunami that he says is as big as Connecticut, says unpopular war and high consumer prices. No way to win a midterm, he adds. Trump's approval rating are in the toilet, fueled by lost support from key groups like young men, women, Hispanics, and independents. I talked to Trump supporters. I talked to people that vote for him. They don't feel great about the midterms. You have a different perspective, though.
8: Yeah, that's just reflecting the media's reporting.
0: Yeah.
8: That's talking about how horrible it is. Zogby shows his polling shows Trump 4 or 5 points up from last month. And you got to realize that when people say they have a favorable or an unfavorable opinion of Trump, the guy that does this right is John McLaughlin, Trump's pollster. He says, you approve of Trump or not? And then he says, of those who may not approve, he says, do you disapprove of everything about him? Or do you sometimes like his policies, but dislike his temperament and his personality?
0: Right.
8: And 36% hate everything about him. But 14% like his policies.
0: Right.
8: Don't like the personality.
0: Right.
8: And that is up to 48 or 49, which is enough for him to win.
0: Right.
8: And since he's not on the ballot in the midterms, but the party is and the policies are, it should be to his advantage.
0: Yeah.
8: And I think with the economy doing as well as it is, with the UN meetings yesterday or this week, and with Trump having this unbelievably strong achievement on immigration,
0: yeah,
8: of zero immigrants coming, illegal immigrants coming in.
0: Yeah.
8: I think he's going to win.
0: Okay. All right. Houses. We'll see what that's made of. All right, Dick, thank you so much. Appreciate it. Coming up here, The View's Sonny Hostin responds to Judge Judy's incredible comments from this week, comments that we love. That's coming up next in News from the Left.
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1: Welcome back. Time now for news from the left. Earlier this week, Judge Judy went viral for very patriotically telling America's haters that this is the greatest country in the world, and if you don't like it here, you need to just leave. Of course, the ladies over at The View were offended by this. Take a listen.
2: I heard a lot about me. I have a house. I have been successful, and not a lot about the collective. Because what is success if everyone else isn't successful? What is success if there's racism and if there's classism? So that's what I heard. I heard a very selfishness.
1: I hear an idiot. And this is a woman that makes millions of dollars saying, what is success if everyone else is not successful? So now everyone in society has to be successful for one person to live a good life. That's the bar. When are you going to give away all your money, Sonny Hostin? Why doesn't anyone mute these people? Why does this show continue on? This is such terrible television from such terrible people indoctrinating the housewives of America every single day. Awful. Next up, Jen Psaki. Idealizing the role of the media in this country. Take a listen.
3: It's about Trump and the White House wanting to shape who the media are, who get to cover them and make it fully sycophants. The press is there to question, they're there to test, they're there to hold power to account. And I know that from doing probably thousands of briefings in front of press who were asking difficult questions.
1: Difficult questions. Let's not forget that they gave Joe Biden note cards that had the name and the face of the reporter and the question which they would be asking to the president of the United States. She has a lot of aspirational talkings about the media, how powerful and how good it is for somebody that worked the system so well. Next up, a beauty from former President Obama.
4: Even when I was president, I sometimes fantasized. If you put women in charge of every government for like 2 years, I have a strong belief that things would, they wouldn't be perfect,
5: but they'd be better.
4: But they'd be better. Yeah. I'm confident about that.
1: Women in charge of every single government in the world, and he's confident they'd be better. These are the kinds of things that you have to say as a Democrat. You have to say ridiculous comments like that to be accepted in the group now. How embarrassing. And finally, child indoctrinator Miss Rachel says the Christian thing to do is to continue wasting money by pouring it into fraud-ridden entitlements.
6: Let's be a more Christian nation and take away SNAP benefits. Let's make more and more money and not help others. And let's deny people's health care. It's like, but the SNAP thing, I mean, that just breaks me. You're going to complain about a child having enough food? If somebody wants to get Cool Ranch Doritos with their SNAP, get a birthday cake and Cool Ranch Doritos.
1: Mm-hmm. $10 billion in SNAP fraud found, by the way, but we should just continue to dump money into it. Can't look at anything like that. Next up, a lesbian bar in Massachusetts taking serious heat after finally dropping.